0: pattern of violence. It follows months of anti-undocumented immigrant protests, some of which turned violent. But the International Relations and Cooperation Department has described the application as opportunistic. DIRCO spokesperson Crispin Piri.
1: South Africa notes this filing fails to satisfy the statutory legal triggers and jurisdictional requirements necessary for action by the court. South Africa maintains full confidence in its domestic legal framework.
0: Cape Town's first electric MyCity bus is only the beginning of what the city hopes will be a major shift away from diesel-powered transport. The city approved the manufacturing of 38 electric buses. The battery-powered bus was launched in Khayelitsha yesterday and forms part of the MyCity expansion, which will eventually serve more than 1.4 million residents in 13 neighbourhoods, including Mitchells Plain, Khayelitsha, Wynberg and Clermont. Mayor Jordan Hill-Lewis says diesel vehicles remain Cape Town's biggest source of air pollution.
2: You've seen Golden Arrows also transitioning their fleets to electric vehicles, and over time you will start to see even companies with trucks and delivery vehicles and so on, and more diesel vehicles in the years ahead will transition to electric vehicles, and then you will start to see improvements in air pollution and air quality in the city. So I don't think 38 vehicles will make a meaningful difference, but it's a step in the right direction.
0: Meanwhile, Hill-Lewis has written to Transport Minister Barbara Creasy and Finance Minister Enoch Godongwana, warning that the planned phase-out of the Public Transport Network grant could threaten both existing services and future expansion. Seeking urgent clarity on national funding, the mayor says MyCity is South Africa's most successful bus rapid transit system, carrying 42% of all BRT passengers nationally. And the South African Reserve Bank has left the repo rate unchanged at 7%. This means the prime lending rate will also remain at 10.50%. The decision was announced by Reserve Bank Governor Lesetša Kganyago following the Monetary Policy Committee meeting. Kganyago said forecasts from the bank's quarterly projection model show the policy rate broadly stable through the remainder of the year.
3: Against this backdrop, the committee decided to keep the policy rate unchanged at 7%. Four members preferred a hold, while two favoured an increase of 25 basis points. The committee agreed that the outlook is uncertain, and with the rate increase at our previous meeting, the policy stance is appropriate for now, with rates somewhat restrictive.
0: A look at your weather. A fine Friday in store for Gauteng. Today, Joburg will drop to overnight lows of 7 degrees and peak at highs of 20. Pretoria is at 8 and 23. Vereeniging is at 3 and 21 degrees. A partly cloudy start for Cape Town with morning fog. Otherwise, it's clear skies with variable winds at a low of 10 and a high of 18 degrees. 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
8: For our Hanging Out feature. And this morning, on our Hanging Out feature, I've got a former minister who is now South Africa's ambassador to the US, Rolf Meyer. This is someone who served in cabinet as minister. In fact, probably under what, three presidents? It was P.W. Botha, F.W. de Klerk, and Nelson Mandela as well. But also, more importantly, he served as the National Party government's chief negotiator during the multi-party talks of the early 1990s, working alongside the ANC's Cyril Ramaphosa at the time to break successive deadlocks and pave the way to the country's first democratic elections in 1994. And since stepping down, he's really been involved, you know, from frontline politics to really trying to build a career as an international peace mediator consulting on conflicts from Northern Ireland to Sri Lanka and other places, you name it. And as you remember, earlier this year, President Cyril Ramaphosa decided to appoint him as South Africa's ambassador to the United States, tasked with a difficult job of steadying a relationship that strained under the Trump administration. And he joins us now on the line via Zoom. Ambassador Mayor, thank you so much for making time for us. Good morning.
9: Good morning, Clement.
8: Thank you so much for coming through. I want to start off from the beginning, because as part of our hanging out feature, we want to understand you beyond what we know you publicly for. And I want you to take us back to how a young Afrikaner lawyer from Ficksburg ended up in the National Party government. What first drew you into politics?
9: I think the same happened to me that happens to many other people that go into politics, Clement. I was fascinated by politics from an early age. I can recall it when I was just a little boy, that I took interest. And I think it was almost inevitable that I would end up in politics because of that interest. And it was, you know, apartheid times, and it was fairly easy for a white Afrikaner young person like me to, if you wanted, to enter politics. And I was first called upon to make myself available as a member of parliament when I was only 31. So, and if it was my choice at that stage, I would have said no, because I thought I had a nice legal career ahead of me. And I would have stayed in legal profession at least for a few more years. But then the call came and I said yes. And that's probably part of my problem in life. I struggle to say no.
8: Yeah.
9: I struggle to say no.
8: I can attest to that, because I remember before you were even appointed ambassador to the US, I interviewed you on the SABC months before. And your name was being bandied around. People were proposing you. And I remember asking you, people are mentioning you as perhaps someone who could be a great candidate for ambassador to the US. And you said, no, I don't think I would. I'm old. And then months later, here we are. You said yes to President Cyril Ramaphosa. So I think it's clear that you struggle with saying no. But at the time, what did you understand the system? Did you understand the politics? Did you understand also the apartheid system? What was going through your mind at the time when you were joining, and what did you understand of the system at the time?
9: I had the opportunity prior to that to lead in different ways. At student level, I was a student leader at the campus where I studied, Bloemfontein University, University of the Free State. And I was student leader at that level. I was student leader at the national level. I became involved in all sorts of cultural activities thereafter as a young lawyer. I served as president of various bodies that gave me the opportunity to learn what it means to lead. Let's put it that way. It was a learning experience over a period of time. And so when I got to politics, it was an extension of that early stages of exposure to learning experiences. It was not unfamiliar. I think that is the point. But, you know, it was apartheid time. It was a whites-only parliament. Mm. It was male-only parliament. When I entered, there were only a few female members of parliament. The most prominent one was, of course, Helen Sussman. At that stage, I'm talking about 1979-1980. But you know, I had the benefit of living myself into this new experience. Politics was different to what happened outside. I tried to make adjustments, but there was one thing that was clear to me right from the beginning, and I want to state it very clearly, is that what we had in South Africa was unrealistic, it was unacceptable, it was unjustifiable in terms of who we were as the so-called members of parliament. Mm. We were representing at that stage, as it was, 13% of the total population.
10: Mm.
9: And I will never forget that day that I sat down for the first time on the green benches of parliament. That realization struck me straight from the front. Mm. To realize I'm here as so-called elected member of parliament, but it's not real. It doesn't mean anything. It's not something that I can actually be proud of.
10: Yeah.
9: And that became a driving force in my whole political, you know, move forward from there to work for change, to bring about the change that was necessary and required.
10: Mm. Do were there people who were raising this conflict and discomfort at the time in the National Party or even in the parliamentary structures? Like, were there people who, because you're saying that, you know, at the time, there are some of you that saw that, hey, what's happening here is weird. Like, it's all just white members of parliament, mostly male, mostly white, but you're representing 13% of the population, but this is an apartheid system that's against the majority of people in the country. Were there people raising their dissatisfaction, unhappiness within the party, in parliament?
9: Quite a number of members of the National
10: Party. Oh, Ambassador, we're having challenges there with the line. I think some internet issues there. So what I'm going to do now is take a quick ad break, and then when we come back, we'll try and reestablish that line. I'll give you an opportunity to respond to that question. We're hosting Ambassador Rolf Meyer. He is South Africa's ambassador to the United States. So if you've got some questions for him, maybe you've worked with him before, you want to reflect on that, you can give us a call on 011-883-0702. WhatsApp's on 072-702-1702.
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10: 21 minutes after 10 o'clock this morning, we're hanging out with Ambassador Rolf Meyer. South Africa's ambassador to the United States. This is someone that you know well, having played quite a crucial role when he was the National Party's chief negotiator during the multi-party talks of the early 90s, working alongside Cyril Ramaphosa at the time, who was in the ANC, to break those deadlocks and pave the way for the country's first democratic elections in 1994. But also he served as a minister in cabinets for various presidents, P.W. Botha, F.W. de Klerk, Nelson Mandela, and we're getting to know him better this morning on our Hanging Out feature. Ambassador, earlier on we had a bit of issues with the network. You were breaking a bit, but you were responding to the question I asked about the discomfort that was raised, if at all, by some within the National Party at the time, and was it gaining momentum? Were there people who were uncomfortable about the status quo, about the apartheid system internally, or people were more concerned about, well, we're benefiting here. If this is abolished, then we're going to be in trouble.
9: I think there were people in the National Party that started to speak out very clearly already publicly during the 1970s, the most prominent of which was Pagbuta, who was, by the way, also ambassador to the United States and the United Nations prior to becoming foreign minister for South Africa in the late 1970s. And he was very outspoken. He, at the early stage, already said the apartheid had to go. He was criticized by P.W. Botha for saying that publicly. But nevertheless, I think that was the mood among some within the National Party caucus. And myself as a youngster joining that group onwards after I became member of parliament, you know, at least there was the comfort that there were others thinking the same way. Mm-hmm. And they were prominent and leaders within the party that started to speak out. We also saw some reforms starting to take shape in the early 1980s. For instance, as far as labor laws are concerned, and that is how the trade unions became legalized. The most prominent of which eventually was the National Union of Mine Workers, of which Cyril Ramaphosa was the Secretary General.
10: Mm.
9: You know, so those changes started to take place, but it was, I think one can say, too slow. And of course, we paid a price for that.
10: Mm, yeah. And how critical was when you played a role as chief negotiator during the multi-party talks? I mean, that was such a sensitive period because there was so much happening in the country. You know, there was still violence in some communities, and the two parties are trying to ensure that their best interests are represented in the negotiations. So as the chief negotiator for the National Party government, was it a tough and a tall task for you, or was it made easier by the fact that you worked with someone like Cyril Ramaphosa at the time, because there were so many successive deadlocks?
9: Yeah. Well, one of the frustrations that people like myself have today is that, it's almost forgotten that South Africa was on the brink of a civil war at the end of the 1980s. Mm. And therefore, people lightly look over it, not only the negotiating process, but also the result of it, meaning the Constitution, and say, well, you know, it's not that important. The Constitution was the result of those negotiations that prevented us from ending up in the civil war and changing the country completely from where it was, not only as an apartheid state, but relatively speaking as a dictatorship, into a modern state governed by a constitution, which is the supreme law of the land, and providing for the rule of law as the only sole basis for which or on which we go forward. And all of that happened amongst or in the midst of huge tensions. You can just imagine. I mean, those tensions were first of all between the ANC and the National Party government. Mm. But it was also outside of that. We had on the fringes right-wing efforts to disrupt the negotiations coming from the Afrikaner Weerstandsbeweging and others. And on the left, there were PAC and others that tried to keep on disrupting the negotiations too. So we were under pressure every day, ongoingly, for at least a period of 4 years after President Mandela was released from prison, until we reached the point of the agreement on the interim constitution and, of course, the first democratic election in 94.
10: Mm.
9: So, you know, all of that paints a picture of huge tension, of a lot of challenges that we had to overcome to bring about the peace for the country.
10: Mm. There must have been a lot of anxiety at the time in the National Party about, geez, what does this mean for us? What does it mean for, I suppose, our families? What does it mean for white people in this country going into a democracy like that where we are all free, which is quite, you know, different to how things have been for so many years? Did you pick up a lot of that anxiety, or do you think people realized that, well, there was no other way? It was going to end up like that at some point.
9: I think it's a bit of both. There was the anxiety, the white people having the fear that, you know, black people, the majority, would charge them into the sea, so to speak. So there was a lot of anxiety and fear about what would happen if there's a black government taking over. And on the other side, of course, there was also the realization that we have no other choice. So a determining point was in the beginning of 1992, when F.W. de Klerk called a white-only referendum to decide on the question, do you, as white people, support the process of change towards a new constitution. There was no finality or clarity in terms of the content of that constitution yet at that stage. So it was a referendum also in a certain way about hope, expressing the hope that we will realize the future that we would hope for. And the referendum produced a 70% yes vote in favor of, in other words, the change. That was a serious mandate from the white community, at least, that we could go forward. But a whole lot of other tensions still remained, and you know there were the Boipatong massacre in June of 92 that followed after the referendum, that almost derailed the process. That is where the channel negotiations between President Ramaphosa and myself came. Into play, where we as a small team, him and I and five others, negotiated over a period of 3 months what became known as the Record of Understanding. And in my mind, that document actually presents the real settlement in the South African conflict. Mm-hmm. Once we had that in place, signed by our leaders, Mandela and de Klerk, we could go forward and put the details to the new constitutional framework for the country. Mm. But then the next year, even after this big breakthrough, there was the assassination of Chris Hani. You know, and again, it was a determining moment on whether we're going forward to find the solutions or are we going back to the bush, so to speak.
10: Yeah.
9: What I mean is that people immediately mobilized upon the assassination of Chris Hani. People immediately mobilized and said, now we want to grab power. Drop the negotiation, stop it. And it was the leadership of Mandela in particular that helped us to overcome that part of the tension. So all of this is part of, you know, the making of the new South Africa.
10: Yeah, and yeah, over 33 or so years later, here we are. It's 10:31.
6: Hanging out with Clement on 702. Let's walk the talk.
10: 24 minutes before 11 o'clock, we're hanging out this morning with Rolf Meyer, ambassador of South Africa to the United States, a former minister in this country. And we're just getting to know him better. And part of getting to know him better is also understand the kind of music that he listens to. And it's so interesting, the choice, Ambassador Meyer, that the choice of songs that you've sent us, such a lovely, diverse, list of songs. And I want us to start with this one, because I've never heard it before. A Tale of Three Cities by Bitter Reinder? Bitter Reinder. And the reason this attracted me is because I really enjoyed the novel A Tale of Two Cities by Charles Dickens. And so when I saw A Tale of Three Cities and I thought, oh, I wonder what this sounds like and what the reference is. Why is this song so special to you?
9: Well, it's an Afrikaans version of rap.
10: I can't wait to hear it.
9: So, let's listen.
10: Yeah, but is it a song that you normally listen to when you're walking, when you're at the gym, when you're at home with the family?
9: Yeah, it's more or less when my wife and I have time, you know, at home to listen. And she brought it to my attention. Mm. So it's a happy song for me.
10: Yeah. All right. Here's A Tale of Three Cities.

0: Ambassador. Ambassador, I can safely say you are cool, as the young ones would say. Do me the volume there at the end, you know, an incredible rap artist here in South Africa. So that is A Tale of Three Cities by Peter Reinder. I want to, before I get to some WhatsApp voice notes, Ambassador, to... You said earlier that you really struggle to say no. And I wonder, how did the president get you to say yes? Was it as easy as that? Or was it a back and forth before when he asked you to take up this role as ambassador to the US?
1: It started off with a conversation between him and I after a trip last year I did to the US and made some observations about what might be necessary for South Africa to address. That was at the end of last year, and I had to sit down with the president and reflected on that. And I sort of made the offer to say, I will go there for a period of 3 months to do a scoping. In other words, a diagnostic of where are the gaps that South Africa can address potentially. And the president thought it's a good idea, and he said, okay, let's do that. But the whole idea was for a period of 3 months. In other words, just as a scoping exercise. And then it went quiet. And in March, he came back to me and said, "I want you to go as ambassador." And that was a complete surprise. It was out of line as far as I'm concerned. But you know, since I raised it in the first instance, what I think is necessary to be done. It was now over to me to actually apply my mind. Is it something that I can be helpful with, that I can assist with for the sake of the country? And that is why, you know, it became so difficult to say no, because I was the one in a certain way that initiated the idea, but at the same time, I didn't have in mind to become a full-time representative for the country.
0: Yeah, and I mean, I really get the offer you made to say, let's go and do a diagnosis of where the gaps are, because there are so many gaps in the U.S.
1: Yeah.
0: I got a shock of my life when I went there, when the president was meeting with Trump, and I was one of the journalists that went with him, and I spent so much time speaking to people in Washington, D.C., and they were so shocked that we don't really have a proper representation there, as in we are not felt. And as you know, America works on lobbying, works on serious negotiations. And if you don't have a strong team that does that for you, then, I mean, the interests of your nations are going to fall on the backside. How has it been so far? Have you presented your credentials yet to President Trump?
1: Yes, I did. The view, if not the perception, on the side of the American administration, we have to address, and we are in constant conversation about that.
0: Yeah. Ambassador Rolf Meyer, thank you so much for making time. As always, I appreciate you, and we really wish you the best in your efforts, your endeavors, because if you do well there, this country does well. So thank you, and thank you for making time for us this morning.
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3: 702 Replay.
4: Well, let's start at the Madlanga Commission now, where the IDAC head, investigating directorate against corruption head Andrea Johnson, is giving evidence. She's being taken through her evidence and being quizzed by Advocate Sello, as she was yesterday. She is being asked specifically about the investigation into Dumisane Khumalo, the head of crime intelligence, and what is called a Section 27 affidavit. Now, for those of you who don't know, a Section 27 affidavit is a sworn statement. It's usually used to submit a complaint or a report to an investigating body like IDAC. And this type of affidavit usually details allegations or suspicions or concrete facts of a crime and gives enough reasonable substantiation to trigger an official investigation. So the question is, did Andrea Johnson tell her junior to solicit a Section 27 affidavit, or was it offered to them? That's the big dispute that's taking place today. Tabiso Gorba, EWN reporter, on that for us. Tabiso, good afternoon to you. Take us through this line of questioning for Andrea Johnson.
5: Good afternoon, Mandy. The answer to your question is that yes, she did, IDEC did solicit that Section 27 affidavit from from Mr. Fadil Adams. That's what they have admitted. That's what Andrea Johnson has admitted at the witness stand at the Madlala Commission. But that's what also the evidence is showing. Because how it started, Mandy, is that there was a letter that was written to IDAC by the chief of staff to Police Minister Senzo Mthunu, that is a Mr. Cedric Ngabinde. He had received some complaints from Mr. Fadil Adams, the National Coloured Congress MP. So he's the police minister's office then writes to IDEC and says, can you look at these complaints? And then it was IDEC who then go to Mr. Adams and say, if you want us to investigate this, you need to write a Section 27 affidavit. And I think this is a very important detail, Mandy, because I think, one, we have been a bit under the impression that the IDEC started investigating this matter because it came through a complaint from Mr. Fadil Adams, and now we're finding out that it was actually IDEC who asked him to write the complaint. And it goes back to those allegations that were made by the

0: Committee, and it's regarding the shaping of Mr. Fadil Adams. There's been an allegation that IDEC may have shaped what Mr. Fadil Adams put in that Section 27 affidavit. That is because initially Mr. Fadil Adams had complained in that letter that he wrote to the police minister. He'd initially complained about interception, that some of the cases that he was he had been laying at police stations were being intercepted and they were not being investigated. That was initially what his complaint was about. But then we know that IDEC then later on from that is now ended up investigating those senior crime intelligence officers for a myriad of issues regarding vetting and also that matter regarding that 30-year-old mechatronics from BMW who was allegedly unlawfully appointed to a senior position within crime intelligence. So there was a couple of questions that were asked to Ms. Andrea Johnson regarding whether IDEC played a role in shaping how Mr. Adams wrote that Section 27 affidavit. And this is a line of questioning from the evidence leader, Mahla Peselo. We can just take a listen.
1: And what the minister's office requested IDEC to investigate is the alleged interception of the dockets. That's it. Not the allegations set out in the respective dockets. That was never the request to you. Do you accept that?
2: I accept that.
1: So if you understood the request to be an investigation into the alleged interception and interference of dockets opened by Mr. Adams, that surely should have been the confines of your investigation. Whether or not dockets were opened and intercepted, whether there has been interference with the dockets, regardless of the content of the dockets. Because otherwise, you would have been investigating what you were not requested to investigate. Would you accept that your investigation would have been that narrow, would be looking into the interception only?
2: In terms of this letter, yes.
1: Yes. If we look at the emails at 283 and 284, that is consistent with what Mr. Adams complains about in his emails to the minister. It is the interception. After tea, perhaps you will shed light on having solicited the Section 27 affidavit as IDEC did. How do we end up with claims of Khumalo Lushaba Madondo siphoning money from the secret account fund with cover-ups of General Lushaba's incident with the appointment of a lady working at BMW in a sensitive post? How does that fit into the request, specific request made to you of interception? Why is Mr. Adams's affidavit not confined specifically to the complaint he had laid with the minister?
3: So that was a bit earlier on. That's Advocate Selo, the evidence leader, leading Andrea Johnson through her evidence there. Question is the Section 27 affidavit from Fadil Adams. Let's listen in live now to what's happening at the moment.
1: In Parliament, containing some crime intelligence procurement documents using secret funds of crime intelligence and vetting documents. So he tells you that I have that, but he doesn't share the contents.
2: Yes.
1: Then the second suspicion is reflected at paragraph 4. And on my reading, that speaks to two suspicions. The first being a manipulation of procurement processes and processes to appoint and promote certain persons within crime intelligence. That's at paragraph 4, the first part of paragraph 4. The second part is calls for the need to investigate appointments at various Secret Service offices. Sorry. Do you agree with me? That's all.
2: I have that.
1: At paragraph 5, he expresses a suspicion that some funds are being taken unlawfully from the secret funds account and given to Police Minister Becky Gurley.

0: add paragraph 6.
1: Before you do paragraph 6.
0: Yes, yes.
1: Paragraph 5, yes. Did you consider it to complain to contain two complaints? I mean, there's the first about money being suspected to be given to former Minister Cele, and then it seems to me there's a second leg to it.
2: Andrea Johnson being taken through her evidence there by Advocate Cello. So if you've been watching Advocate Andrea Johnson today and yesterday, what are your thoughts now that she's finally come before the Midlunga Commission? Are you, does it reinforce your perceptions about her position and what kind of a person she is? So I know that I get a lot of flack for defending Andrea Johnson, and I'm not going to blindly defend her if she's made errors. I think from watching her, there's two ways to look at this. Either there was this intentional campaign to bring down crime intelligence bosses, and that's why they were arrested, or Johnson is being targeted in a campaign like we saw with the Scorpions. And we've all seen this model happen before with the Director of Special Operations and the Scorpions, where when a crime-fighting unit has got the independence and the freedom and goes after high-ranking police officers, there is going to be a fight back. And I think it doesn't matter what Andrea Johnson says at the Midlunga Commission. I think the public has decided already that she has made mistakes. I think she has obviously made mistakes. That's going to come out in the Midlunga Commission, and I think that it's going to be very difficult for her to survive this. I'm not going to blindly defend her, as I said, but I do not believe she's a captured person. I do not believe she's a corrupt person from my experience with her, and that's from knowing her for some time. But I do think that a lot of the decision has been made. But don't be naive and think that there isn't a very dirty campaign going on here. We've all seen this happen before.
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1: What's up of your eyewitness news? I'm Mikey Malapo. The board chairperson for the Public Investment Corporation, David Masondo, has resigned. The decision follows weeks of upheaval at the asset manager, including the suspension of CEO Patrick Dlamini and the resignation of several board members. In a statement, Masondo says he's stepping down in the interests of the country, the stability of the PIC, and the confidence of the millions of South Africans whose retirement savings are managed by the state asset manager. The PIC oversees around 3.6 trillion rand, largely on behalf of the Government Employees Pension Fund. Commuters across Gauteng have been assured they will not face any disruptions to taxi services. The taxi industry has agreed to keep operating while negotiations continue over several disputes, including the issuing of operating licenses. This after a meeting between the Provincial Transport Department and representatives of Santaco and the National Taxi Alliance in Gauteng. A threatened provincial taxi shutdown in Gauteng has been averted following crisis talks between the provincial government and the industry. The Matlanga Commission has ruled that the postponement application of controversial Northwest businessman Suleiman Karim will be heard in an open session this afternoon. Karim had initially applied for the application to be heard in secret, citing his rights to medical privacy. Karim has missed several of his scheduled appearances at the Matlanga Commission due to an undisclosed illness. In a ruling handed down electronically yesterday, Commission Chairperson Mbuyiseli Matlanga said the hearing will take place in public, however, his medical condition will not be mentioned. Meanwhile, head of the Investigating Directorate Against Corruption, Andrea Johnson, has admitted to giving incorrect information to Parliament's ad hoc committee investigating claims of political and criminal infiltration in the justice system. Johnson was taken to task at the Matlanga Commission yesterday about some of the inconsistencies in her testimony before Parliament. In the same breath, the MK party says it will open a criminal complaint against Johnson over conceding to misleading Parliament. At the same time, non-profit organisations Public Interest has also called for the immediate suspension of Johnson pending the outcome of investigations into her conduct. The move follows Johnson's testimony before the Matlanga Commission, where she's admitted to making mistakes while executing her duties. Meanwhile, in the capital, testifying at the commission yesterday, Johnson also apologized to Crime Intelligence Officer Dino Mugwele for calling her a token appointment. Last year, IDEC arrested Mugwele, who was head of the Technical Support Services Unit, accusing her of not having the suitable qualifications for the job, saying her appointment was gratification in exchange for crimes she may commit in future. Johnson conceded Mugwele was suitably qualified for the job she was hired for at Crime Intelligence. South Africa has dismissed a petition to the International Criminal Court alleging crimes against humanity over xenophobic violence. Government says the application by two Ghanaian nationals is legally flawed. The petition argues that repeated attacks on foreign nationals amount to a widespread and systemic pattern of violence. It follows months of anti-undocumented immigrant protests, some of which turned violent. But the International Relations and Cooperation Department has described the application as opportunistic. DIRCO spokesperson Crispin Piri.
2: South Africa notes this filing fails to satisfy the statutory legal triggers and jurisdictional requirements necessary for action by the court. South Africa maintains full confidence in its domestic legal framework.
1: Cape Town's first electric MyCity bus is only the beginning of what the city hopes will be a major shift away from diesel-powered transport. The city approved the manufacturing of 38 electric buses. The battery-powered bus was launched in Khayelitsha yesterday and forms part of the MyCity expansion, which will eventually serve more than 1.4 million residents in 30 neighbourhoods, including Mitchells Plain, Khayelitsha, Wynberg and Clermont. Mayor Jordan Hill-Lewis says diesel vehicles remain Cape Town's biggest source of air pollution.
3: You've seen Golden Arrows also transitioning their fleet to electric vehicles, and over time you will start to see even companies with trucks and delivery vehicles and so on, and more diesel vehicles in the years ahead will transition to electric vehicles, and then you will start to see improvements in air pollution and air quality in the city. So I don't think 38 vehicles will make a meaningful difference, but it's a step in the right direction.
1: Meanwhile, Hill Lewis has written to Transport Minister Barbara Creasy and Finance Minister Enoch Godongwana, warning that the planned phase-out of the Public Transport Network grant could threaten both existing services and future expansion. Seeking urgent clarity on national funding, the mayor says My City is South Africa's most successful bus rapid transit system, carrying 42% of all BRT passengers nationally. And the South African Reserve Bank has left the repo rate unchanged at 7%. This means the prime lending rate will also remain at 10.50%. The decision was announced by Reserve Bank Governor Lesetša Kganyago following the Monetary Policy Committee meeting. Kganyago said forecasts from the bank's quarterly projection model show the policy rate broadly stable through the remainder of the year.
4: Against this backdrop, the committee decided to keep the policy rate unchanged at 7%. Four members preferred a hold, while two favoured an increase of 25 basis points. The committee agreed that the outlook is uncertain, and with the rate increase at our previous meeting, the policy stance is appropriate for now, with rates somewhat restrictive.
1: A look at your weather. A fine Friday in store for Gauteng. Today, Joburg will drop to overnight lows of 7 degrees and peak at highs of 20. Pretoria is at 8 and 23. Vereeniging is at 3 and 21 degrees. A partly cloudy start for Cape Town with morning fog. Otherwise, it's clear skies with variable winds at a low of 10 and a high of 18 degrees. For these and other stories, visit ewn.co.za. And that's a wrap of your Eyewitness News.
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8: All right, let's step away from corruption and crime and the courts and tell you about South Africa's inflation rate, which is not great news either. StatsSA saying that consumer inflation accelerated to 5% year on year in June, up from 4.5% in May. Patrick Kelly is the Chief Director for Price Stats at StatsSA. Patrick, good afternoon to you. Thank you very much for your time today. A bit of a shock number, although in many ways we expected it because of the situation around the Straits of Hormuz and Iran and all of that.
9: Yeah, good afternoon, Mandy. Certainly, we're still experiencing the impact of those early petrol fuel price hikes that took place when that Iran war started. And so not only are we seeing increases in actual fuel prices, which really are at very high levels, so almost 35% year on year for fuel, but we're starting to see that percolate a bit through into the public passenger transport sector. So, for example, we saw passenger transport going to 12.5%, and in particular minibus taxis, which is our most common form of public transport, up 11.5% just over the month. So that really is starting to push the overall inflation rate to the level that we see today.
8: I don't really expect you to answer this, but one of the problems we often have is that with public transport, we see the petrol price go up, the price of transport goes up, but it doesn't come down again when the petrol price comes down. So is that a concern with inflation remaining high, that it won't come down again?
9: Yeah, look, I mean, as you said, it's difficult to answer what will happen. But certainly what we generally see is that some categories we do see prices coming down. So, for example, long-distance buses are very volatile. They go up at certain times, come down. They were up 8.4% in the last month. But others are quite sticky, in particular, the petrol prices do go up and down. We do see in quite a lot of the goods that prices are quite sticky and don't necessarily come down once the input costs have dropped.
8: What else have been contributing factors one way or another?
9: Well, I think we could look on the other side and actually look at food inflation, which was down to 1.6%. This is actually the lowest food inflation number that we've had since November 2010. So historically low levels of inflation for food. In particular, we see cereal products, which is your maize, bread, etc., rice, at negative 1.5%. And meat inflation, which is also a large contributor to the overall inflation picture, went to 5.1%, which is still above average food, but has dropped significantly from the 13.5% that we had in January this year.
8: Patrick, thank you so much. Patrick Kelly, Chief Director for Price Statistics at Stats SA, on the inflation figures.
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5: 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Evenings on 702.
10: 18 minutes after 10 o'clock, and my guest is James Apane. He is General Manager for Election Matters at the IEC. Good evening to you, Bra James.
11: Good evening, Bra Ops. How are you?
10: I'm very, very well, man. Are you ready for the 4th of November?
11: Yes, we are absolutely ready, Bra Ops. We are just doing final touch-ups here and there in terms of the election day itself. And as you know, we are having the final voter registration weekend on the 1st and 2nd, but our online platform remains available 24/7 for people to check and update their details.
10: So this is the 1st and the 2nd of November is another round of registration, or another weekend for registration?
11: Yes, that's in-person registration, but you can certainly do it online anytime, and you can also go to our offices. But the 1st and 2nd of August is where we bring in the IEC closer to your home.
10: Okay. I do want to talk a little bit about the digitization of the process, Bra James. You know, there have been some hiccups in the last two elections that I've been at, where we had this electronic sort of device that didn't work at some point, then we had to go back to the hard copy and so forth. How far have we gone with regards to ironing out those issues?
11: We've gone very far, Ops. We have done what we call joint application design sessions, wherein we brought in people that use the device to give us their first-hand experience of how they operated these machines. What we've also done is we've done a software review, and we have dealt with all the issues that we have identified, such as, I'm going to be technical here, but we have discovered that the reason we've had those instances at the day, we were using a single thread. In other words, we're just using one lane, and then we have just opened up. Now we are using multi-threading. In other words, we are using multiple lanes now so that traffic can flow better on the application itself, on the VMD. The voter management device.
10: Yes, and what will this do? What is the remedy here then?
11: The remedy, Bra Ops, is that one of the key interventions is that the VMD, being a tablet, it works the same way as your computer. So it always works. The issue on our side is that we dependent a lot on connectivity. What we have done differently now is we made sure that the applications and the local file sits on the device. In other words, the voter's roll itself will be sitting on the device, and any other supporting application or local file will be on the device, so that we do not rely on connectivity all the time. So the VMD applications are infrastructure agnostic, meaning they can operate continuously on the device regardless of network connectivity. If you are in a city like where you and I spend most of our time, Bra Ops, you think you have connectivity in the form of 4G, but if a lot of people are using that tower, it means that connectivity does not have the necessary throughput. So it's the same as traffic on a highway, Bra Ops. On a Sunday, you find people are cruising on the highway because there's a lot of lanes and there's very few traffic. On Monday, it's congestion. So the VMD that we've used in the past was actually trying to connect all the time, whereas the new application architecture on the VMD ensures that it first stores all the files locally, and when connectivity conditions allow, then it will connect and transmit. From your side, Bra Ops, and everyone else that will be coming to the voting stations, it will be a better experience. You don't have to be waiting on the queue and be told that the VMD application is not working.
10: Oh, so you guys tested this thing on a Sunday?
11: No, but Ops, you must remember that this is actually IEC, or South African Innovation. So we picked up some of those teething problems along the way. But what we can also assure South Africans is that voting in the country happens manually. So the VMD, it's just there to scan as an additional layer of security so that people cannot vote twice. We still have the indelible ink, and we're still marking people physically off on the voter's roll. So the issue that we experienced, it was just teething problems. Now what we also did additionally, Bra Ops, you know, you build a house and then you get an inspector to come and inspect the house. So in the past, we build applications ourselves and we tested. This time around, we have brought in external software testers, and we also brought in code review companies, people that are specializing in this custom developed application. So we are leaving nothing to chance, Bra Ops, to make sure that you've got a better experience this time around.
10: Yeah. I suppose the ultimate goal, Bra James, is to get to a point where we don't have to be in these queues, to use the full capability of technology to be able to vote digitally. Is that the idea?
11: Yeah, well, we have actually published a discussion document. We have received comments, and we are in the right direction to eventually provide that as an alternative. And obviously, it has to go through Parliament, and we will not be able to have it for this election, Bra Ops. But we have not put that aside. We are investigating those options going forward.
10: I'm making reference to the last two sort of elections I voted in, both the local government elections prior to the national government elections that we had in 2024. Both of them seemed to have had a lot of controversy around the fact that there were demarcations of where people could vote at certain points. And that's probably why we have these registration processes and rechecking as to whether you are at the right voting station and so forth. But that created all sorts of controversial issues to the point where parties such as the MK and others started to suggest that the 2024 elections might have been rigged. Have we dealt with those issues so that we don't have issues of the legitimacy of the results of the elections?
11: Yes, we have certainly dealt with those issues. Let's separate the two types of elections. The 2021 election is the last local government elections we've had.
10: And yeah,
11: in local government elections or municipal elections, we vote in a ward-based and municipal-based electoral system. So in other words, you have to vote where you are registered, and you can only register where you live. So you cannot vote anywhere else. That's why you are indicating to us that, yeah, certainly at times people need to make sure that they're in the correct ward where they live. And it's because, you know, population increases, perhaps, and the Municipal Demarcation Board, which is the party responsible for the political boundaries, starting with the ward boundary, the municipal boundary, and where applicable, the district council boundaries. In certain areas, as you know, it's just have a metro, and therefore you do not have a district council there. So the Municipal Demarcation Board creates those boundaries. When they are done, they give it to us. And in the process of creating boundaries, because they use our voting districts as building blocks, they are, you know, subdividing those voting districts. But we also, to increase access, where populations have increased, settlements have increased, we have created additional voting districts. As a reference point, in 2024, we had 23,292, and currently we're sitting with 23,699. So there's just about 400 VDs that we've added, and this means that people need to re-register and make sure that in the correct segment of the voter roll. Now, the other ones that you touched on is the last election that we just had in 2024. That is a national and provincial election.
10: Yeah,
11: and this is where you elect people to go to parliament, and they will elect their own presidents there. And then you also have, you know, premiers in various, you know, provinces. So that's why it's called national and provincial elections.
10: Yeah. Yeah.
11: The boundaries for the voting districts are not that problematic there, because if you are in your own province, perhaps, you are going to get both ballots, the national ballot and the provincial ballot. And for the first time, as you know, we've introduced what we call a regional ballot for the compensatory portion of the National Assembly. So, well, in national and provincial elections, you are able to indicate to the CEO that on election day, you will be somewhere else, particularly for people like you and I who work all over the country. I might be in Durban, and therefore I will not, as a person who resides in Gauteng, registered in Gauteng, get a provincial ballot because I do not reside in KZN.
10: Yeah.
11: I will only get the national ballot. So that is something that we used to call Section 24A. I must indicate does not apply for this election, Bra Ops, because this is a municipal election. You have to vote in the ward where you reside. So there's no other mechanism.
10: But yeah, you can't be in Mamelodi and you reside in Soweto and think that you can vote in Mamelodi.
11: No, not at all. Because remember, it's about local representation. Yes. So you have to. But let's say you are a journalist, Bra Ops.
10: Mm.
11: And then you stay in Mamelodi, and then on election day, on the 4th, you will be in Soweto.
10: Yes.
11: Doing some work.
10: Yes.
11: You are able to apply for what we call special votes, which allows you to vote earlier than election day. Election day by only on one day, yes, on the 4th. But Monday, Tuesday, you do as a person who works from place to place, you are able to vote earlier. So you can vote on Monday in Mamelodi, and on the 4th, on election day, you'll be doing your work in Soweto.
10: Will that be true for the elderly and the disabled?
11: Absolutely. Those ones, we even actually visit them at home, Bra Ops. There are two categories of special votes. That will be those that will go to the stations, like you and I. And the elderly and disabled, yes, we allow them to apply early so that we can visit them in their own homes, Bra Ops.
10: Oh, so you visit them, you don't take them to the voting station?
11: No, we do visit them. On election day, what we also provide for Bra Ops is like a dedicated service for the elderly and disabled. So if you did not apply for a special vote, we can come to your house on a Monday or a Tuesday. On election day itself, our officers are trained to make sure that they take care of the elderly and disabled so that they are recognized.
10: Because I've just received a question of that nature from one of our loyal listeners who happens to be an elderly lady who's asking, where do I apply for that kind of concession? Where would she need to go to?
11: You can do it on the SMS when the application for special votes open. It will only open after the certification of the voter's roll, Bra Ops. There's an SMS line that I do not have at this stage, but in the future we'll share it. The IEC website will also have a facility wherein people can apply for special votes, either at the voting station or to be visited at their own homes.
10: And then some people are asking me about the fact that they are perhaps outside of the country in other parts of the world. Will they be able to vote for the local government elections?
11: Because it's called local government elections, but our ops unfortunately won't be able to. They were able to vote in the national and provincial elections, and they were only entitled to one type of election, which is a national election, because they were nowhere in the country, so that we can be able to provide them with a provincial ballot. So the fact that they're outside of the country, unfortunately, they won't participate in a local election because it is a local election.
10: 0118830702. My guest is James Apane, he's general manager for election matters at the IEC, and we're just going through some of the logistical issues that you need to be aware of with regards to the 4th of November, which is the day that you're going to vote for your local government, your local government leadership. And any question that you might have, please give us a call on 011-883-0702 or any message that you want to send me via SMS. I mean, not SMS, the WhatsApp line. The number is 072-702-1702. One of the big issues, Brother James, was the mushrooming of settlements, whether illegal or legal. There was a big conversation about the idea that we don't want to disenfranchise people who no longer live at home, but who have perhaps moved to go and make mkuku somewhere. And then there was the issue of the fact that, these are illegal settlements. And so what have we done about that? I mean, these are illegal settlements sometimes. Sometimes they are settlements that have been regularized or made legal. How about those people? They are still part, I suppose, of the local government governance structures. How do we accommodate them? Especially with regards to issues such as addresses. I mean, do you say, what do you say with regards to the addresses?
11: Yes, okay. I think, firstly, we have a provision wherein we follow the law in terms of who is eligible to register as a voter. Obviously, the first thing is that you need to be a South African citizen. And we check eligibility of being a citizen against the Department of Home Affairs. They've got a database there called the National Population Register, the NPR. Now, if you are staying in those areas, you are right. In metropolitan municipalities, you always have settlements that will, you know, just crop up. And it's not only in informal settlements, but ops. There was one election, I think it was in 96, if not mistaken, where in a place called Midstream Braops has just happened behind our back here at National Office, and we had to make sure that is also catered for. Now, you're asking about addresses. You know, we do not necessarily confine ourselves to the definition of address in terms of street number, street name, suburb, town. We need to cater for the entire landscape of South Africa. If you stay under the bridge next to the Outrain station, you are going to show us on the map, Braops. And then when you interact with that map, you tap on it, the map will create a geographic longitude and latitude, or latitude and latitude.
10: Yeah.
11: Which tells us in which voting district and which ward we must enter your details on the voter's roll. So we cater for both informal areas, formal areas, and the villages out there.
10: Yes. Braops. I'm asking also pertaining to the villages, because often you go to a rural village where the chief is giving the residents of that area, you know, parcels of land to go and live on, and there is no known address. You say that would be the same process that would be followed for people living in those areas?
11: Absolutely, Braops. And you know what is very interesting regarding rural areas?
10: Mm.
11: Is because if you have been to places like Limpopo, Northwest, KZN, particularly Limpopo, you will find that most of the settlements are clustered.
10: Yes.
11: And they are not that big. Yes. So you'll find that the entire village belongs to one voting district. So which means when people interact with us on the map, and the maps, by the way, they do have satellite or aerial photography. So even though we do not have formal addresses, numbers in those areas, people are able to identify houses, obviously with the assistance of our trained staff. In terms of the landmarks, as you indicated, you're going to find something like Kiribing, you're going to get something like Chilong, you know,
10: yes,
11: the areas that know, yes, or a plaza, and people can be able to use those landmarks to indicate how far their houses are from where they live. And when they tap on the map, because the villages or settlements are smaller, you'll find that the entire villages in one VD or even one ward. So there shouldn't be any confusion in terms of which VD or ward to attach the details to.
10: Speak to some of our listeners. Miles Budu is on the line. Miles, hi.
12: Thanks, Brother Ops and sure. Brother James.
10: Sure, go ahead.
12: What really angers people like us, who has been around this block more than twice, we hear now that people who live under a bridge has got also a right to vote the local government elections. We are in prison. Okay, you've got an address, you've got a ward, we got a council, we got political parties in that ward that contest the elections. But you are say we are told that if you are a prisoner, sentenced or unsentenced, you can't vote in the local government elections. It angers us so much because students, that comes and stay at the Wits University, former Wits University, Johannesburg, now University of Johannesburg, and the campus. They are allowed to vote in that ward, but they come from Ekurhuleni, they come from Ekapa, they come from Enqutu, you know. And I have always been of the opinion that the IEC is not independent, neither are they impartial. We have approached the court since time immemorial, and we were told every time, Miles, you come here very late. We know you, we know your struggle, and we know what is that you want to tell this court, but you cannot come here 2-3 months before the local government elections and want us to rule in favor of you saying that prisoners who vote nationally, we're now told they'd also vote regionally, provincially, but can't vote locally because they are not residing in the wards that they come from. What nonsense is that? Mm-hmm. I hope this thing will come to be sorted out sooner rather than later, or else they can take their votes nationally, provincially, regionally, and keep their votes, because I think there is political interference with this sector after the ANC has lost any favor among sentenced and unsentenced prisoners.
10: Miles Boodoo, thank you very much. Miles Boodoo is from the South African Prisoners' Rights Organization. But James, I suppose the question is, why are prisoners not allowed to vote in a local government election?
11: The ops and Miles, unfortunately, I can hear the frustration in his voice because he said it's tried several times. Unfortunately, we operate within the ambit of the law, and the lawmakers will have a better answer in terms of why they're not allowing prisoners to participate in local elections. And, you know, unfortunately, that's how the legal process works. They take some time. We also wanted to make certain amendments in terms of what we want to improve in terms of legislation. But I don't think we're going to be able to meet the deadlines for this election. So, yeah, I don't know what else I can say, Braops. But unfortunately, we have to follow the parliamentary process to make the laws to change. We can certainly, you know, add our voice in the discussions when those matters are heard in Parliament, but we are where we are because of the existing laws. Braops,
10: let's talk to Donald in Ivory Park. Hi, Donald.
13: Hi, Braops. How are you?
10: I'm very well, thank you, sir. What is your question for Bra James?
13: And a greeting to your guest as well.
10: Sure.
13: It's more like a concern. Your guest there said they have this special thing whereby they will be visiting your elderly and all that.
10: Yeah.
13: So my concern is that will there not be any manipulations in terms of voting because some of the elderly are not educated?
10: So you think that personnel can jippo the votes, as it were?
13: Yes.
10: All right. James?
11: Yeah. Yes, look, voting is a very transparent process, Braops. The teams that are going out to visit those old age homes or, you know, people at home are being accompanied by party agents. So there's people that observe the process, and voting always happens in the secrecy. So, and for those that are blind, we've got what we call a ballot paper template for the blind that they can be used to assist people to vote. But yes, the process is heavily observed, perhaps party agents will be there to make sure that nothing untoward happens.
10: And I imagine, Bra James, ultimately, I mean, once all the questions have been asked, the procedures have been put in place, there is a place where there is that leap that we have to make to trust somebody somewhere, right?
11: Sure.
10: Yeah. All right.
11: Yes, but, okay, so, Braops, if I may just quickly sure. add as well. It doesn't end there, Braops. There's also recourse. You know, political parties or agents of political parties can also raise objections. And if we are not doing what is actually required of us to do in law, we as the IEC can be taken to the electoral court for those that are unhappy with the process.
10: Somebody also says, why do you allow drunk people to enter the voting stations and cast their votes while they are flat drunk? Asks P-Man. Do you allow tongue people to?
11: Yes, I think I know what he's talking about here, because there's a video that's every election gets recirculated over and over again. And that's the reason why, by the way, one of the things that we are busy with now is the Electoral Code of Conduct when it deals with countering disinformation, and we are

0: shouldn't be seeing those kind of things, because the person is the risk to himself as well and the staff at the voting station. The presiding officer will not allow that to happen this time around, Bra Ops.
1: I suppose that question is connected to the fact that, yes, we have members of different political parties as observers and so forth. Talk to us about the wearing of political regalia around the voting stations. I know that that has been a point of contention from time to time. What is the standing rule there, and who gets to enforce it if there is a rule?
0: It will be the, you know, we sign what we call a code of conduct soon after when the election is called, proclamation. So, and everybody else needs to abide by that code of conduct. Obviously, it provides guidelines in terms of what conditions are set for allowing people to participate in the election freely. But when it comes to T-shirts or party regalia, the people that are in the voting station, meaning the party agents, will have to wear the identifiers. They don't have to wear party regalia. But you may find that a member of the public or a person just comes to vote, and therefore you'll be wearing his, you know, T-shirt or cap. That's not an issue. But the issue is actually the political actors that are party agents in the station who may be wearing party agents, because they can easily influence how the process should unfold in the voting station.
1: Speak to Mr. Malaza in Davidson. Mr. Malaza, good evening to you.
2: Hi, good evening, Aubrey. Good evening, Mr. Apanin.
1: Yes, sir.
2: I hope we're going to have a transparent and open discussion, not a PR exercise here. Listen, Mr. Apanin, during by-elections, one, you'd find that a particular party is able to pass in people from another ward, because what they have done is, just prior to the actual voting date, they would have changed the voter's address on the IEC system, reflecting as if they are staying in a particular ward where they don't. Then they are passed in from a particular ward to come and vote in another ward. And immediately, on the eve of the next elections, they are then re-registered back again to their original wards. This is my first qualm with the IEC. Your system is not tamper-proof. People are able to jump at demarcations and wards and register on your system just on the eve of an election. This is the first part. The second part that I want to ask you is, how do you vet your officials that you employ? Because there is, we participated in the previous by-election where you find that party political people of or officials of a particular party are primarily employed and are serving in the voting station, especially teachers, and yeah, you'd have most teachers who are affiliated to a particular party. We know them within communities that this is an active activist or political party member, but they are there officiating over an election. That is the second question I wanted to ask.
1: All right.
2: Third and last.
1: Yes.
2: Right. I'm losing my train of thought here. Third and last one is the ceiling of your actual ballot boxes after an election. You only have one seal, and you cannot guarantee that the seal won't be tampered with. Is it not better that each political party have its own seal, that immediately after the election is done on that particular day, when you seal the ballot box, each party is able to put in its own seals, so to make sure that there has been no tampering with the actual ballot boxes. Those are just the three that come into play for now.
1: Mr. Malaza, please, thank you very much for your question. Yes. Much appreciated. Sorry, you were going to say please what?
2: Come again?
1: You said you were going to say please what? I interrupted you when you were saying please something?
2: Yeah. No. I wanted him to answer truthfully and not give us a PR stand. Just answer truthfully as to say, how do you guard against such?
1: All right. Let's get the answer, Mr. Malaza. Yes. Yeah, Bro James?
0: Okay. I'm going to give you the facts, and I hope I'm not doing a PR exercise. Let's start with the busing issue.

0: Firstly, and that's the law, does not require that a person must provide proof of an address. So, but we warn people that provide fraudulent information that they will be prosecuted. And then you're talking about an incident wherein when there is a by-election next door, a particular political party can bring in support so that he makes sure that he wins that by-election. We have safeguards in place wherein we make the voters roll available, the provisional voters roll, before it gets certified. We make the voters roll available for inspection, and everyone is welcome to raise objections according to Section 15 of the Electoral Act. And we've certainly picked up a lot of these incidences wherein the commission has made a decision to either take back those voters or to remove their details so that they vote in a different regime in terms of Section 47, subsection 7, which will be voters whose addresses are not on the voters' roll because there were allegations of busing. People will have a name of Soweto Braops when they are actually in Mamelodi. So yeah, those cases the commission deals with before certification. In terms of vetting, we publicly advertise our positions, and we don't necessarily target teachers. We specify, particularly for the upcoming elections, that the person must have 8 years managerial experience, and the person must be within the local area itself. There will obviously be exceptions wherein if they cannot find the person, they will have to motivate why they should employ outside. But in terms of vetting, we present those lists to members of the PLC, is the political liaison structure, wherein all the political contestants involved will have known the people that are going to work at the voting station. In cases where we pick up a person who has been vetted and who is declared that is doesn't have a political affiliation, we summarily dismiss Braops. We take that person off so that it doesn't influence the perceptions, as it's been reported now that in certain cases people are known. If we know about them, you report to us and we'll deal with them immediately. Sealing of ballots for our ops, what he's asking for, we are providing for it already. Yes, we as the IC will have our own seals, but political parties are also welcome to bring their own seals to seal ballot boxes for our ops.
1: All right, let's talk to Mamlangeni in Orange Farm. Mamlangeni, hi.
2: Babona Okri.
1: Yebo, mama.
2: Ninja.
1: Siyaphila, kunjani, mama?
2: Ngiyaphila. Eh. Eh, Okri, thina sinenkinga ngapha yazi Orange Farm.
1: We have a problem. We have a problem in Orange Farm, yes.
2: Sibene voting station ebesi vota kuyo for years and years.
1: We were voting at a particular voting station for many, many years.
2: But all of a sudden now kule voting esiya kuyo ivaliwe. They told us we must go and register to the other voting station ekuthi ikude kakhulu kunathi.
1: All of a sudden we've been told that we've been allocated a different voting station which is very, very far from us.
2: So inkinga ukuthi angeke sikhone nokuya sebaningi sonke kule area yam because sihlala ku Skota camp vele sisemikhukhwini.
1: We live in an informal, okay.
2: Angesikhona ukuwalka i-distance engakangaka siyele because even le abantu bakhona basitshe ukuthi i-queue yakhona yinde. They were complaining last time ngesikhathi kuvotwa besho bathi ngapha singcono thina i-queue yale yinde too much. So imagine mase nathi sonke imikhukhwini la sishoniswa khona le ukuthi iyoba yinto engakanani, iyoba yinto.
1: Ikuphi imikhukhwini?
2: Orange Farm.
1: Oh. So we used to have a voting station at our informal settlement. That voting station has now been moved to an area that's quite a distance away from us. It is a long walk for us to get there, but if we do get there, we are going to have some altercation with the people that live in that other part of the area that we live in that the queues are going to be longer and it creates some tensions. And what then is the IEC going to do about things of that nature? The area she comes from is Mokokotlong in Orange Farm. Brother James?
0: Okay, thank you very much, Bra Ops, and for the call. We are at national office, and this process should have been picked up by our local officials. I'm not sure whether it would have been because of the municipal demarcation wherein they were reviewing voting district boundaries. Or if it's us, then it shouldn't be that we take a station far away from where people are living, because I was indicating that we create additional voting stations and voting districts for easy access. So it will be interesting for me to get details so that we can investigate and see if there is an alternative.
1: All right.
0: What we'll also be doing, ops, if they are worried about queues, we are going to deliberately make sure that our voting center concept works in terms of efficiency at voting stations. So we have, as you picked it up earlier, it's not like we don't like queues, ops, but the queues must move faster.
1: Yeah.
0: So we're going to, we have reimagined how voting should happen on the day to make sure that people are not going to spend more than 15 minutes on average on a queue. So, yeah, but I mean, if I can get details, I can certainly investigate and get my colleagues at local office to zoom into this aspect.
1: All right. I'm going to ask Mam Langeni to connect you with Mam Langeni, so that she can give you some of the details there. But I'm getting the sense that it's not all lost, Bra James, that something can still be done for the people of Ngokotrong.
0: Yeah.
1: All right.
0: Definitely.
1: Mam Langeni, we are going to get you in contact, Bra James, so that you can explain some of the details of your situation, and let's find out. And when you have done something with Bra James, will you come back to us, Mam Langeni, and tell us what has been?
2: Yes,
1: will definitely. You come back?
2: Yes, ngummameli we 702 kakhulu ngihlala ku 702.
1: Ah, siyabonga kakhulu mamlangi.
2: Kodwa inkinga ukuthi abantu abaningi ngapha they said same thing le engishilo ukuthi they will never go there to register. Ngeke bahambe in long distance engakangaka for what, for nothing, because even if to vote they gain nothing. It's better ukuthi i voting station may seduce. Even if we don't gain anything, but it's a doozy, you go there.
1: Sure.
2: So if you go so far for nothing, it says...
1: Mam Langeni is explaining that there is the sentiment in her area that if people have to walk all these very long distances, it is perhaps not very, very productive for them. And so they'd rather have the voting station closer to them. Brian is in Alberton. Hi, Brian.
3: Bra Ops, how are you?
1: I'm well, Brian. Thank you, sir.
3: Thank you very much, Bra Ops. I just want to take you back a little bit. I hope you don't mind, Bra
1: no
3: Ops.
1: Problem.
3: And I want to actually discuss the input that was done by a gentleman earlier who said that the IEC's election is sometimes compromised because they employ as part of their staff the teachers, which is your educators, who are obviously part of the union. The union is then part of COSATU, which is in alliance with the leader of the GNU. So what I'm saying is there is a majority of people who are non-partisan, and they will get involved in the elections. I'm the chairperson of an organization called Bambisa Family Society. We were accredited 2021. We were involved in the local government election as well as 2024. So what we did is we brought in volunteers that came in, and they were independent observers. And these people are now encouraged to apply for positions at the IEC. And we are obviously now starting with a new group. We've actually just had over 674 young people who are unemployed, who are coming in as volunteers to be part of our organization, to be part of the observer mission team. So what I'm trying to say, Bob, is that a majority of people don't get involved in the elections from a nonpartisan. They just get involved from a political point. You know, if I remember well, the organizations that I met when we were observing was the South African Council of Churches. It was a church, 3 C's, that is led by Pastor Bert Pistorius, and very few South African organizations which are not aligned to political parties get involved in this. And all we want to do is we just want to point a finger and say, yeah, the IEC is employing. You know, the IEC has got an election to run. And if people apply, they're going to appoint them if we don't get involved.
1: Right.
3: Thank you very much.
1: Thank you, Brian. But then how is somebody like James going to get in touch with you, Brian, if they perhaps want to be in touch with you to say, listen, let's get these youngsters involved?
3: I've actually sent an email to the lady I dealt with the last elections, the 2024 elections.
1: Yeah.
3: And if he perhaps shares his email, I'll forward him that email because I just wanted to know. We are this coming Saturday starting with our first in-person workshops where we're getting these, like I said to you, we've got 674 young people that have applied. Yes. Obviously through SA Youth, they don't get paid, they're volunteers, sure, but they want to be part of the election. So now we need to bring them in. We need to obviously spend some time with them, train them up so that they are ready for those 3 days of the elections, the special vote and also on election day. So if the gentleman shares his details, I'll forward him the email because I have made contact with the IEC already.
1: Gotcha. Brian in Alberton. But Brian, the issue of non-partisanship keeps coming up. The affiliation of certain people to certain political formations and so forth keeps coming up. And it appears that there are some organizations that have a pool of youth that want to get involved. Let's talk about that and how we get them involved.
0: Certainly, Bra Ops, we really appreciate this type of initiatives. And that will help us to deal with that myth, I call it, because I can share with you the statistics. Teachers were a very small percentage in the last election, but I know that's what people believe. And Bambisa, we really appreciate your involvement in trying to make sure that other nonpartisan people are involved in the process. I can share with you, Bra Ops, and the listeners, info@elections.org.za. is an email wherein our team is watching that email and they'll be able to forward the information to me. We also have on our website e-recruitment. There is a portion where you can find jobs at the IEC, and we want to encourage everyone to keep on watching that space so that they can apply and be part of the election, the big celebration. I want to repeat that we said in the last election, Bra Ops, because we focused a lot on youth, and we have had instances wherein when the youth are under tremendous pressure from political parties and obviously voters, they were unable to deal with managerial issues. So the presiding officer and deputy presiding officer will be positions where we require 8 years of experience, managerial experience. But other roles, Bra Ops, there's a number of roles in the voting station, such as the Inca, the queue worker, the ballot paper issuer. Those one we still want to focus on the youth and make sure that they also participate in electoral democracy. And in the process, we close the gap of youth unemployment.
1: Bra James, I want to thank you so much for your time. And I'm going to get you to get Mamlang and his contact deals details, because I think this is a great case study for how the system has improved the lot of people living in informal settlements. But thank you so much for your time. But James Apane, General Manager for Election Matters at the IEC.
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1: With the wrap of your Eyewitness News, I'm Mikey Malapo. The board chairperson for the Public Investment Corporation, David Masondo, has resigned. The decision follows weeks of upheaval at the asset manager, including the suspension of CEO Patrick Dlamini and the resignation of several board members. In a statement, Masondo says he's stepping down in the interests of the country, the stability of the PIC, and the confidence of the millions of South Africans whose retirement savings are managed by the state asset manager. The PIC oversees around 3.6 trillion rand, largely on behalf of the Government Employees Pension Fund. Commuters across Gauteng have been assured they will not face any disruptions to taxi services. The taxi industry has agreed to keep operating while negotiations continue over several disputes, including the issuing of operating licenses. This after a meeting between the Provincial Transport Department and representatives of Santaco and the National Taxi Alliance in Gauteng. A threatened provincial taxi shutdown in Gauteng has been averted following crisis talks between the provincial government and the industry. The Madlanga Commission has ruled that the postponement application of controversial Northwest businessman Suleiman Karim will be heard in an open session this afternoon. Karim had initially applied for the application to be heard in secret, citing his rights to medical privacy. Karim has missed several of his scheduled appearances at the Madlanga Commission due to an undisclosed illness. In a ruling handed down electronically yesterday, Commission Chairperson Mbuyiseli Madlanga said the hearing will take place in public, however, his medical condition will not be mentioned. Meanwhile, head of the Investigating Directorate Against Corruption, Andrea Johnson, has admitted to giving incorrect information to Parliament's ad hoc committee investigating claims of political and criminal infiltration in the justice system. Johnson was taken to task at the Madlanga Commission yesterday about some of the inconsistencies in her testimony before Parliament. In the same breath, the MK Party says it will open a criminal complaint against Johnson over conceding to misleading Parliament. At the same time, non-profit organisations Public Interest has also called for the immediate suspension of Johnson pending the outcome of investigations into her conduct. The move follows Johnson's testimony before the Madlanga Commission, where she's admitted to making mistakes while executing her duties. Meanwhile, in the capital, testifying at the commission yesterday, Johnson also apologized to Crime Intelligence Officer Dino Mukwele for calling her a token appointment. Last year, IDEC arrested Mukwele, who was head of the Technical Support Services Unit, accusing her of not having the suitable qualifications for the job, saying her appointment was gratification in exchange for crimes she may commit in future. Johnson conceded Mukwele was suitably qualified for the job she was hired for at Crime Intelligence. South Africa has dismissed a petition to the International Criminal Court alleging crimes against humanity over xenophobic violence. Government says the application by two Ghanaian nationals is legally flawed. The petition argues that repeated attacks on foreign nationals amount to a widespread and systemic pattern of violence. It follows months of anti-undocumented immigrant protests, some of which turned violent. But the International Relations and Cooperation Department has described the application as opportunistic. DIRCO spokesperson Crispin Piri.
2: South Africa notes this filing fails to satisfy the statutory legal triggers and jurisdictional requirements necessary for action by the court. South Africa maintains full confidence in its domestic legal framework.
1: Cape Town's first electric MyCity bus is only the beginning of what the city hopes will be a major shift away from diesel-powered transport. The city approved the manufacturing of 38 electric buses. The battery-powered bus was launched in Khayelitsha yesterday and forms part of the MyCity expansion, which will eventually serve more than 1.4 million residents in 30 neighbourhoods, including Mitchells Plain, Khayelitsha, Wynberg and Clermont. Mayor Jordan Hill-Lewis says diesel vehicles remain Cape Town's biggest source of air pollution.
3: You've seen Golden Arrows also transitioning their fleet to electric vehicles, and over time you will start to see even companies with trucks and delivery vehicles and so on, and more diesel vehicles in the years ahead will transition to electric vehicles, and then you will start to see improvements in air pollution and air quality in the city. So I don't think 38 vehicles will make a meaningful difference, but it's a step in the right direction.
1: Meanwhile, Hill Lewis has written to Transport Minister Barbara Creasy and Finance Minister Enoch Odongwana, warning that the planned phase-out of the public transport network grant could threaten both existing services and future expansion. Seeking urgent clarity on national funding, the mayor says My City is South Africa's most successful bus rapid transit system, carrying 42% of all BRT passengers nationally. And the South African Reserve Bank has left the repo rate unchanged at 7%. This means the prime lending rate will also remain at 10.50%. The decision was announced by Reserve Bank Governor Lesetja Kganyago following the Monetary Policy Committee meeting. Kganyago said forecasts from the bank's quarterly projection model show the policy rate broadly stable through the remainder of the year.
4: Against this backdrop, the committee decided to keep the policy rate unchanged at 7%. Four members preferred a hold, while two favoured an increase of 25 basis points. The committee agreed that the outlook is uncertain, and with the rate increase at our previous meeting, the policy stance is appropriate for now, with rates somewhat restrictive.
1: A look at your weather. A fine Friday in store for Gauteng. Today, Joburg will drop to overnight lows of 7 degrees and peak at highs of 20. Pretoria is at 8 and 23. Vereeniging is at 3 and 21 degrees. A partly cloudy start for Cape Town with morning fog. Otherwise, it's clear skies with variable winds at a low of 10 and a high of 18 degrees. 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And that's a wrap of your Eyewitness News.
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7: It is a Friday and I'm back. The voice is not that much better, but at least... And my rule of thumb is, if you can still hear me when I make sound, it's okay. It's all right. I'll only sleep at home and not come in if, like, there's just literally no sound coming out. But I'm managing. I'm trying to keep as quiet as possible. Clearly not succeeding. Otherwise, this would have been well taken care of by now. It's a case of inflamed vocal cords that I probably will need to go find some intervention for. It's not enough that I'm drinking warm liquids that have honey in them. And it's clearly not enough that I'm keeping quiet. It requires me then to go find something, which I always do as a last resort in order for me to fix my voice. So once again, I promise you it might not sound like it, but I am fine. It's just the voice that is all hectic. It is a Friday, which means for the first at least 40 minutes of the show, the airwaves are entirely yours. That's where you call me on 021-446-0567 or 11-883-0702, or you send me a voice note or a text message to 072-702-1702, 072-567-1567 to tell me what's on your mind. What has tickled you fancy this past week? What has given you cause for concern? What made you pause this week and think, you know what? I'd love to know what Cape Talk at 702 listeners think about that. Perhaps you were asked a question which stumped you and you're looking for some expertise from the listeners, not us, as to how you should answer that question. I do have a conundrum that I want to share with you and ask you how you think I should proceed. But these are your airwaves. Give me a call right now.
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7: Before I share my conundrum, let me tell you what's coming up on the show. This Sunday is the 702 Josie My Josie Walk the Talk 2026. We'll share details of where you can go and get your number, what time you should get to the start venue, which is Ellis Park, for your respective distances, what's going to happen during the walk, what are you going to do afterwards, and all of that. We'll be speaking to Kitumedze Madisha. She's head of events here at Prime Media. She'll join us in about 10 minutes to 6. Out of interest, are you planning to walk? Just let us know on the WhatsApp line. I'm walking. And if you're walking for a reason, I'm walking because. But it could just be, I'm walking. Let's just get a sense how many of us listening to Cape Talk are going to be walking. Sadly, none of my team, based here in Cape Town are walking, because we are in Cape Town this week. I wonder actually if my, we'll find out from the Joburg team how many of them are going to be there on Sunday. I imagine everyone is going to be. Today, we'll also find out the outcome of the urgent application by President Cyril Ramaphosa to the Western Cape High Court on halting the Palapala impeachment process that is currently underway in Parliament. We spoke to Benedict Peary ahead of day one of arguments, and we thought we'd have him back, our legal analyst. He'll join us at about 5:15. He was paying attention to the 2 days of arguments. We'll see how he thinks the judge is going to go. It was a full bench, is my understanding, that those arguments were made in front of. Benedict Peary, our legal analyst, will join us at 5:15. Coming up this hour, we'll speak to the founder of, is it Elevé Experiences? Elevé Experiences. Risai will be talking to us about the Beyoncé-inspired spin experience. What in heaven's name is that? Do you listen to Beyoncé's music throughout the, okay. All right. The Beyoncé-inspired spin experience. That's what Rosai will be talking to us about. And then one of the beneficiary organizations for the Walk the Talk this year is MES. We'll speak to the National Fundraising and Marketing Manager at MES. That's Anel Erasmus, who will join us at about 10 minutes to 5 this morning.
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7: 11 minutes past four. I'm going to need to make up a story now to hopefully highlight the issues, the themes in the conundrum I'm facing with. Had a very, very interesting and engaging conversation with some friends yesterday. Let's imagine Condi is married, as he is, to his beautiful wife, and they have a child. And Conley's wife, in a moment of madness, decides to find the attractions to another man a little bit too strong to deny. And then she goes and becomes unfaithful, either for a once-off or a period of time. It almost doesn't matter, but unfaithful. Now, my relationship is with Condi, right? And because I'm friends with Condi, by extension, I'm friends with his wife. But the central relationship is between Condi and I. Condi then comes to me, talks about the angst and the anxiety and the emotional mess that they're going through. But he and his wife talk through it, and they come to an understanding, and Condi decides to forgive the missus and goes back, and they continue life with some changes, but they continue life nonetheless. Here's the question. Am I required to be okay with that? Yes, it's Conley's life, and Conley has made the decision to go back. And every time I see Conley's wife, I will be cordial. I'll be respectful. I'll be kind even. But I'm not going to go an extra way to invite her out for coffee or to the theater or whatever the case may be, as perhaps I might have done before the infidelity. So Conley now has an issue with me because I'm so steadfast in my principles. And he's saying that I'm not forgiving his wife, even though he's forgiven his wife. My counter-argument is, well, it's not for me to forgive her, because she didn't cause me any harm. She caused you the harm. And if you have chosen to forgive her, then well done to you. But I cannot, in all fairness, be okay with a dynamic that I think is unhealthy. Because I won't go into the details of why there was cheating, but the excuse and the justification was not sufficient. And I might think that you are being silly in forgiving your wife. But that's my thought. And should I perchance come into company with her, I'm not going to be na na na na na na na na na na na na na na. I'll be going, hey, how are you? How's your beautiful son? How's work? Good to see you. See you next time. And then I leave. I'm okay with that. But Condi isn't. Because Condi wants me to go on soirees with this woman, invite her over to dinner parties at my place. And I'm going, no way, Jose, is that ever going to happen? Am I being unfair? Am I being too difficult when the person to whom the harm was caused has decided to go ahead and forgive that person? My issue is that I do not support the existence of the relationship anymore. And would I not be hypocritical in going, hey, girlfriend, let's all gayer, when at the back of my head I'm going, the two of you should not be together. I'd love you to help me with that conundrum. Give me a call on 021-446-0567, 011-883-0702.
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7: Nikki, you've joined me from First Lawrence. Will you be walking on Sunday? Good morning.
8: Bona, Africa, Milan. Bona, my darling. I just finished my techniques now.
7: Yeah,
8: so
7: yeah.
8: They will be dry by Sunday because I only have one pay. So I want them to make sure they are dry. Bona, Africa. I say it every day, say 20 rand, 10 rand, 10 rand, 20 rand. I bought my ticket yesterday.
7: Yay.
8: Mr. Milan, I will be depressed if you are not there. Your boss must do something. Milan, Mr. Africa. Bona, I bought this ticket to you. You know what? I'm sick and tired of this nice voice over the radio. I keep it on Bona, so in my face. I want you in my face, Africa. I want you in your face. And you know what? I don't blame that woman when she feels intimidated, because when you open your mouth and you talk to this man, that is, you know, you talk, man. Africa, I'll be there.
7: Nikki.
8: How are you going to deal with your situation and your boss and the flight and the what? I deal with it, but me, but I want Africa, Milan.
7: Nikki, can I?
8: Most of the time, Africa, you know, most of the time,
7: yeah.
8: We listeners,
7: yeah.
8: Normally when you have things like this going on, right? Normally people, we don't do it literally, really. Okay, let me speak for myself.
7: Yeah.
8: We don't really do it for that purpose, like walk the talk. Most of the time we do it, I want to see Africa.
7: Of course. Mm-hmm. No, of course.
8: Yeah, so if Africa's not going to be there, we are dealing with numbers here on this radio, Baba. So they mustn't make us angry. They must organize something there for you.
7: What if I do this? I know that Gugs Mhlungu is going to be there. She'll be broadcasting from there. I know
8: Gugs will be there. Lily will be there. John Pullman will be there.
7: Exactly.
8: Kevin Mangetela will be there.
7: Exactly.
8: I want Africa Milan. I don't want to look alike or sound alike or the white alike.
7: But you will have everyone else, Nikki. Like, everyone else is going to be there.
8: Have you ever felt, let me ask you this question again.
7: Yeah.
8: Have you ever felt like you've got this lot of women in your life, no? But there's this one.
7: I could not possibly say, Nikki. I could not possibly say.
8: Mm-hmm. Mm-hmm.
7: Because you are right. I do have a lot of women in my life. So,
8: yes.
7: So I don't want the others to feel a certain way because I'm saying, yeah,
8: I
7: but this one.
8: Because I'm one of those women there.
7: You know, you're making me laugh and I don't even have a voice. I can't laugh properly because my voice is...
8: We even like the voice when it's so harsh.
7: Oh, do you? Oh, do you? Okay, no, that's good to hear. What distance are you going to be walking, Nikki?
8: I'm going to do the 8. Hey, that's 15 minutes. That's my chance.
7: That's my chance.
8: Let me join for me. I heard you said it's during the 15. I know you. I'm not that strong. Let me start with the 8. Yeah.
7: This is what I'm going to do for you, Nikki, and only for you. I'm not doing it for anybody else. I'm doing it only for you. I will make sure that there's a special package waiting for you at the finish line. How's that? Rowan is looking at me with a worry eye because he knows he's the one who's going to have to put it together. But you will have.
8: Just do your best, Rowan.
7: We'll,
8: Rowan's going to be there.
7: We'll give you instructions of what to do at the end.
8: Okay.
7: And then there'll be a person waiting for you with a package, okay? All right, enjoy the walk, Nikki. 8 kilometers, that's the distance she'll be walking. It's happening this Sunday. This is when Joburg will come together for 7:02, Josie, my Josie, walk the talk. Before you walk this Sunday with the people, for the people, you'll need to collect your walk number. This is from the arena. This is now near Ellis Park, next to the tennis courts. It's at 29 Bertrams Road in New Doornfontein. So it's not at Ellis Park, it's at the arena, which is near Ellis Park, which is next to the tennis courts. Collections take place from today until tomorrow, from 9 o'clock this morning until 5 p.m. Please make sure you bring some form of ID, a copy of your confirmation as well, to make your registration as seamless as possible. If for whatever reason you can't make your way to the arena near Ellis Park, next to the tennis courts on Bertrams Road, either today or tomorrow, then you can ask a friend to go and collect for you, but they will need to bring along a copy of your ID as well as your walk number confirmation. No collections are permitted on Sunday. No collections will be permitted on Sunday. This is 7:02, Josie, my Josie, walk the talk. Babize Bonke, it's hosted by the City of Johannesburg. And of course, you can go to premierplus.com for more details. Tabang, let's go to you in Sebokeng. Are you also walking on Sunday or not? Good morning.
9: No, morning. Hey, I'm not this. I'm not. I last did, I can't remember, 2019 or I can't remember.
7: Oh, wow. It's been far too long, Tabang. We should get you back on the walking route.
9: Yeah, but now I must get a person who will assist me. I still run, do some run, but, you know. So the person who was supposed to be there, remember, I'm blind.
7: Yes.
9: She'll be running somewhere.
7: Well, I must find out. This is what I'll do for you for next year, Tabang. At the earliest, we have a hint of what date Walk the Talk is going to be next year. It's usually around the same time. We will let you know so that you can talk to your friend and you can ask your friend to run another weekend and not run that Sunday, yeah?
9: Yeah, no, I'll appreciate.
7: All right. Well,
9: thank you.
7: We'll miss you on Sunday, Tabang.
9: Yeah.
7: Thank you very much.
9: You know
7: much.
9: What?
7: Yeah?
9: Yeah. No, something came up when you talk about the Sunday. I have a friend, a long-time friend of mine. She's a female. You know, she chose not to. It's been a while. She can't run. She can't walk fast. But she's not, disabled. Because of choice, she says she can't take it. I mean, when you ask her, when did you last walk fast or run, she tell you she can't even remember.
7: We should encourage her to walk next year. Remember, the shortest distance is 5 kilometers. And there's no cut off time, as far as I know. There's no indication that you have to be finished by a certain time. You can literally walk at leisure. You can even stop at coffee shops along the way.
9: Yeah, I know. So I was asking myself if there are some people who are in the same space. A person say, I can't run. I don't know when my last time did I run or walk fast.
7: Let's find out.
9: And because of choice, I can't take it. One will say, no, I can't take it.
7: Yeah. Let's find out, Tabang. Thank you very much. Like Tabang's friend, have you found yourself in a scenario where you literally are either choosing or not to walk or to run? And what has contributed to that scenario? Koketso in Soshanguve, you want to talk about a similar experience that you had to mine and the scenario that I painted. But let me quickly go to Happy in West Rand, because Happy, you're also walking on Sunday, are you?
10: Definitely I am, Africa. How are you?
7: What distance will you be walking?
10: I'm doing 15K. 15 kilometers.
7: John Perlman is going to be on that route, by the way. So when you spot him, please say hi.
10: I'm sure Clement is going to also be there, because I know he's a jogger. He's a runner, in fact.
7: Yeah, and knowing Clement, he'll also want to do the 15 kilometers. He won't do 5 kilometers, knowing him.
10: Definitely. We fit for it. We've been preparing for it.
7: talk to me about what your preparation involved, Happy.
10: First of all, I'm a fitness freak, so I've been doing watching lunges, I've been doing some jump squats, I've been doing some proper squad, your sumo squads. I've been walking some short distances because I like running more than walking. So this is going to be my first time walking such a long distance.

0: And your fitness journey obviously is not just about walking the talk, right? This is something you do on the regular. So
1: on a daily basis.
0: I imagine then it you know, 15Ks will be like nothing for you.
1: I imagine it's gonna be nothing. But you know, Streets of Jersey, there's uphills and downhills, and
0: that is true.
1: But come on, you're not gonna feel much as much as working with the crowd. So it's gonna be entertaining. And I'm looking forward to the entertainment. Guess who's gonna be there? Your Mananas, your Nomfundo. I've never seen them in real life, so
0: yes.
1: I just wanna enjoy them and their music.
0: I mean, we on this show, we focus more on the walking, right? And our focus has been on fitness, getting you ready, getting the right shoes and all of that. But the party afterwards is going to be off the hook. It really, really is going to be off the hook.
1: Exactly.
0: Well, I wish I was there, Happy.
1: Yeah, man, I was looking forward to seeing you, man, because I listened to you for a couple of years now, and I was like, oh, I hope this dude is going to be there, because you know what? But hey, can I also have my special package, by the way? Come on. Come be for the ladies only. No way.
0: But the problem is, Happy, one, I did say that it was only going to be one and it was going to be for her. And two, if I give one to you as well, then, like, everybody is going to be messaging now and say, we also want a special package.
1: Let's pull out the numbers. Let's let it be her and for his and her.
0: Rowan, can you make that happen? Rowan says he can make that happen.
1: Wow. Awesome.
0: Look, guys, let me be clear. Hey? I don't know what's going to be in the special package yet.
1: As long as it's sent by Melanie or it's from Rowan and Melanie, then awesome.
0: It will be from us. It won't be signed by us because we'll have to get stuff from our 72 office in Sandton. And obviously we're in Cape Town now and we won't be able to courier anything in time. But it will be, when you open it, you'll smile, I'm sure.
1: I'm literally going to smile. I'm going to call back. I'm going to chat about it. I'm going to TikTok about it. I'm going to Instagram about it. I'm going to Facebook about it.
0: Oh, good. Okay, now let me be clear to everyone else. It's only Nikki and Happy who are getting these special packages. I can't give
1: you
0: out
1: see,
0: anymore.
1: Even the names rhyme.
0: I know, exactly.
1: Rhyme, Nikki and Happy.
0: Exactly. Happy, have a wonderful walk on Sunday. Thank you very much. Happy joining the thousands who will be walking the talk. It's 702 Josie, my Josie Walk the Talk, happening this Sunday. Remember, you can go and collect your numbers, your walk numbers today and tomorrow between 9 and 5 p.m. on both days. You need to go to the arena, which is near Ellis Park, next to the tennis courts. It's at 29 Bertrams Road in New Doornfontein. Kogetso, you've called in from Soshanguve. You were listening to the scenario I was painting. And just let me be clear, Conley's wife is not cheating on him. I was just using them as an example. It's different people who are in this similar scenario. What happened to you?
2: Yes, morning, Melanie. How are you?
0: I'm good. I'm very well, thank you. Sad I won't be in Joburg on Sunday, but I'm good. How are you?
2: No, that's fine. I'm in Pretoria, so I also wouldn't be there. So yes. I'm Africa. The same thing happened to me back in 2012. My friends, however, on the other hand, like I forgave the lady, right? After like 6-7 months, me and her got back together. But my friends were not okay with it. And my lady friends were throwing shade. I remember this one time, I was still at Rez. So we were having a movie day. And one of my lady friends just decides to play the movie Unfaithful. I don't know. the room was so awkward. the room was so awkward. I mean, these people were there during my days of pain. You know, they were consoling me. On the day that I found out, I was crying, and they were there with me, you know. And I was in serious pain.
0: And I think, Kogetso, that's part of the challenge, because I bore witness to the consequences of the actions.
2: Yes.
0: And I did not like my friend in that scenario. And while, and look, his decision, he's forgiven her and they're moving on. And as I said to him yesterday, I am giving him a wide berth so that he can enjoy the relationship without me having to put on the movie Unfaithful.
2: Can I tell you this for free?
0: Yes.
2: He is not going to enjoy the relationship. It's not the same anymore. I don't know from a woman's perspective, but from a guy, most guys, I mean, come on, Melanie. The trust is gone. All of it is gone. And it's going to take years or forever to rebuild. So he's in anguish. He's in anguish. I can bet with you that they might break up. They might, after 6 months or 7 months, they might break up. Because the distrust is torturing him. Whenever she's not there, he's having some wild thoughts. So he's not going to enjoy the relationship, I'm telling you that.
0: Yeah, and look, I mean, so as a friend, I wish him all the happiness and all the love he can he can enjoy, right? I really do. And if this person is the person who brings him that joy, that happiness, that love, of course, that's the person he then will be with. But I cannot in all... Maybe I'm just being stubborn. So one of the things that happened is that last year for my friend's birthday, I was invited to an experience here in Cape Town. And I was given a table for four, and I invited my friend, and I invited obviously another friend, and I said to him, you can choose who the fourth person is.
2: Yeah.
0: And he knew that I would have a problem with it being her. But I said... if it's important to you to have her there, then please make sure that she comes there, right? And I was the example of a gentleman. I paid attention to her. I made sure that she had a drink. We talked about work. We talked about children. We talked about traveling. We talked about mutual friends. Like literally, she would have walked out of that experience obviously aware that I have some concerns, but at no point feeling disrespected. Certainly not, at least I don't think that was the case from my end. And what is happening now is that because we had a decent and good experience on that day, she wants it repeated.
2: Everywhere.
0: Yes, and I'm going, That was because it was your birthday, my friend, and therefore... I was willing to endure that. When I'm having some friends over, she's not coming over to my place. That's not going to happen.
2: Of course. I mean, it makes the whole place awkward, especially if everybody there knows what happened. You know, I mean, it makes the whole place awkward. Everybody's giving her the stink eye. Everybody's like, you know, it's very strange, if I might tell you that. Like, whenever she came to visit, she was staying in Jersey. So whenever she came to Pretoria to visit, while Pretoria was on fire, it was very strange. It was very strange. It's not pleasant. Very, very unpleasant.
0: Let me ask the last two questions, one of which is in anticipation of Zuki's call that I'll be taking next in Bloberg. How long did you guys stay together, you and this person, after the infidelity?
2: We stayed together for about 6 to 7 months. And for me, it was torture. I was in hell the whole time. So that's why I decided to end it.
0: Yeah. And what about your friendships with your friends? Like, are you still friends with that friend who put on Unfaithful as a movie, for example?
2: Most of us separated after we graduated, but I'm still friends with some of them. They have no problem with me per se, but the issue was with this girl.
0: Yeah.
2: You know, they had no problem with me. So basically, they were on my side. They were feeling sorry for me, for what she did to me. So, it was a crazy experience, Melanie.
0: Yeah. Kogetso, thank you very much. Yes. Thank you for sharing your story. Zuki, I did preempt your question a little bit from Bloberg, but let's hear it. Good morning.
3: Morning, Africa. I'm not going to ask how you are because I don't want you to talk too much. So basically, my view, and I'm a catastrophist. I always think of the worst case that could possibly happen. And I just don't think that the friendship is going to last. Because I think hypothetical Conley is basically expecting you to change who you are. Because for you to go back to the way it was, it's not enough for you to just pretend. You actually need to change your view on these kinds of situations. And that's basically what he is expecting you to do. And at the same time, it's not enough for you to just be cordial in his view. So it's going to forever be someone's going to have to pretend, and that's not fair in a friendship.
0: I do hear that. I do think that my friendship with hypothetical Condi will survive, even if they decide to stay together for the rest of their lives. My friendship, the central friendship, which predates this woman, will always be intact. There's no question about it. The,

0: when he and I are hanging out, we're hanging out and it's us or some of our mutual friends, and we're having a blast of a time. The only reason it came up yesterday was because, and this is me surmising, that it probably came up from her point that she hasn't seen me in a while. She'd love to, I think there's something that's happening in the next couple of weeks that she wanted me to come to. And he obviously indicated that Africa wouldn't be able to join us and gave whatever reason he gave. And I think that then triggered a conversation between them about our dynamic. And yesterday, my friend, the hypothetical Condi, was not asking me to forgive her because I offered that it's not for me to forgive her. She didn't do me any harm, mm-hmm. but was wondering why I'm so steadfast in my view that her and I, except for extremely limited and necessary scenarios, will never find ourselves in the same social setting.
1: So it sounds like he understands your situation. She's the one that doesn't understand the situation.
0: Correct.
1: So the problem because, is actually between the two of them.
0: Exactly. Because she appreciates how important I am to Conley.
1: Mm-hmm. Mm-hmm. Okay. Then that's something they need to sort out between the two of them, and they must leave you out of it.
0: Which I'm more than happy to do, by the way. As I said, I'm giving them wide berth. So I know when I have my time, and it's our time, and my friendship is going to continue growing in depth and scope and all of that. And then when, for example, this weekend, I know that I won't see him or talk to him because they're having family time or whatever they call it.
1: Quality time.
0: That too.
1: Then I hope that it's never going to reach a situation where she's on some, well, you need to choose, it's either him or me.
0: Well, then that's his indaba, not mine.
1: Yeah,
0: and look, exactly. If he chooses her, I'm happy with that.
1: Yeah,
0: like,
1: yeah,
0: I will,
1: yeah, it's his life.
0: I will, what's the line? You must love someone enough to let them go one day.
1: Yes,
0: and I will wish him all the best. And yeah, when I bump into him, because we have enough mutual friends, it will be okay. Like, I will not take it personally. I will fully understand why he's made the decision that he did. But
1: yeah,
0: there's no immediate danger of that right now, I don't think.
1: Okay, well, I hope it doesn't happen, but I think that it's the one thing in life we don't get prepared for, that friendships sometimes do end.
0: It happens.
1: Is a part of life.
0: Zugi, thank you very much. Zugi calling us there from Bloburg.
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3: At Africa Milane.
0: All right, let's take a call from May in Sandton. What's your contribution to the conundrum presented? Good morning to you.
4: Good morning, Africa. How are you?
0: I'm good. I'm well, thank you. How are you?
4: Very well. I have just a simple comment.
0: Yeah.
4: My comment is, you love her, we love her. You don't love her anymore, we don't. We'll go back and forth with you. And love her when you do. When you said it's over, we'll go back with you and say it's over. But as friends, we just don't get involved. We just, simple as that, you love her, we love her.
0: Even if you know what she did.
4: Relationship are in Africa. We just leave it.
0: All right.
4: It's not our relationship. You love her, we love her. You don't, we don't. You come back, we'll go back and see. We'll go in and out. We will just be there.
0: And you will be okay with going, yay, let's go dancing.
4: I see Colapo. That's it.
0: That's one way of looking
4: at
0: it.
4: Otherwise, we're just going to lose friends. We just don't get involved with friends, you know, relationships. Because even though it's painful for us, but, you know, we're just there for a friend. If you're just going to go back and forth in and out of this relationship, we just not, you know, we don't get involved.
0: I hear you. I hear you, May. Thank you very much, May, calling us here from Sandton.
3: Wake up.
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0: Cold conditions with frost in the morning expected across several provinces today, while the Western Cape and the Eastern Cape will experience cloudy skies with light rain and isolated showers. That's according to the Weather Service. Light snowfall is also forecast in the northern parts of the western half of the Eastern Cape. There is, for the first time in many weeks, a yellow level 2 warning This is for damaging winds and

0: waves along the KwaZulu-Natal coast, resulting in localized disruption of small harbors, of ports, small vessels at risk of taking on water and capsizing, difficulty in navigation, and localized disruptions to beachfront activities. The conditions in Gauteng today, there'll be frost in places this morning, otherwise fine and cool, but warm in the extreme north. 8 is the minimum in Pretoria, 23 the maximum, Johannesburg 7 and 20, Vereeniging 3 and 21. In the Western Cape, to be cloudy with fog in the morning over the southern and western parts, but with early morning light rain along the southeast coast of the province. Otherwise, partly cloudy and cold to cool. The wind will be moderate easterly to southeasterly. Temperatures in Cape Town today, 10 and 18, Vredendal 7 and 24, Riversdale 8 and 18, George 8 and 17, Worcester will be 7 and 19, Beaufort West 7 and 16, Oudtshoorn 8 and 17. In KwaZulu-Natal, there'll be fog patches in the morning and the evening in places in the province, otherwise partly cloudy and cold. In the west, with isolated showers and rain along the coast. The wind will be moderate to fresh southerly to southwesterly, reaching strong at times and spreading to Kossie Bay by mid-morning. At Durban, your temperatures are 15 and 21 today. Richards Bay, 19 and 21. Pietermaritzburg, 7 and 19. And Ladysmith, 5 and 17.
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0: 17 minutes now, it is 2:05 in Johannesburg. It's all about the 702 Josie My Josie Walk the Talk on Sunday. Well, let's give our Cape Town listeners an option too. A unique fitness experience inspired by the music of Beyonce and Destiny's Child, set to get riders on their bikes and moving to the beat. And the person who is going to be responsible for that is the founder of Aleve Experiences. That's Risai. Risai, very good morning and welcome to the show.
7: Good morning. Thank you so much.
0: All right. For somebody who's never tried this before, what exactly is it?
7: So spinning basically is indoor cycling class. You're on a stationary bike riding to high energy music led by an equally high energetically instructor. And what makes it brilliant is that it's a low impact for the joints, but also incredibly high intensity cardio workout. And the added bonus is being in a room full of people feeding off the same energy, making you push harder than you ever would on your own. Yeah.
0: And what inspired you to incorporate the music of Beyonce and Destiny's Child and give that as the focus?
7: So it first started with Elevate Experiences, which grew out from my grip sock brand, Elevate Grip. And my mission has been to introduce people to different forms of movement. And as a huge Beyonce fan, like a true Beyhive, I always wanted to have an event that was Beyonce themed. And I just didn't know which form of movement would fit for it. Because as much as I love Pilates, nobody is screaming and singing during a reformer class. That's when I went to a spin class. And the second my favorite song came on, I was like singing along. And honestly, that's when I knew we had to have a Beyonce-inspired themed class, and Spinyonce was born.
0: Because if you have your favorite song playing and I've been in a spin cycle class before, that music is booming, right? And you have to wear a microphone to give instructions on what to do.
7: Yes.
0: And there are times when your favorite song is on and you just literally do not even hear the instructions sometimes because you're singing so loudly to the music.
7: Exactly. That's what I love about it. You just get into the moment and just enjoying yourself and the music and the song and you just like singing. Yeah.
0: Is this open to all levels of fitness? So if I've never been on a spin cycle before, would I be able to come to the Beyonce and have a good time?
7: Yes, it's definitely open to everybody. Beginners are welcome. Our instructor, Nadine, she's amazing. She makes everybody feel welcome. You get to control your own resistance and pace. So whether it's your first time or your 100th time, you're definitely going to fit in.
0: All right. Where does it happen?
7: So the event is happening at Hustle and Heart in Seapoint tomorrow at 12 o'clock. And yes.
0: And I imagine there's limited space, right? Because there are only so many bicycles or cycles that you can have in a room.
7: Yeah, it's 25 bikes, but we have 8 tickets left. So if anybody wants to join, they can find the tickets on Quicket if they just search Beyonce, or they can follow us on LFA Experiences on Instagram. We've also linked the event on there.
0: Absolutely. Only 8 places left, Cape Talk listeners. Yes. So if you want to enjoy Beyonce tomorrow at 12 o'clock in Seapoint, go to your tickets now before everyone else wakes up.
7: Exactly.
0: To buy their tickets. How often do you have these, Risan?
7: The spinning classes?
0: This Beyonce particularly.
7: So this is the first one, and I've had a request to have more, so I'm definitely working on trying to have it as a monthly occurrence for Beyonce in general, yes.
0: And are you likely to find other artists and musicians who might, have... Because not everybody is a fan of Beyonce. I know,
7: yes,
0: I said it,
7: true.
0: I said it. If Anelam Doda is listening to us right now, she's probably having a minor heart attack. Poor thing.
7: Yes.
0: But not everybody likes Beyonce, nor Destiny's Child. But they might like Madonna, for example. So would Madonna be a themed spin cycle class one day?
7: Yes, definitely. I've been thinking about having different artists as well, from Madonna, old school 2000 music. Like I've been working on it and thinking of ideas of amazing artists as well to have for those who are not Beyonce fans.
0: Absolutely. And perhaps let me ask this then as a parting question. Why should somebody consider a spin cycle as it doesn't have to be exclusively their exercise routine, but it could be one of a number of things that they do?
7: I feel like it's honestly an amazing cardio exercise to do, and also it's fun. You can enjoy it, you have great music, great vibes, and you also get to be in a room full of people and you like motivate each other as well. And also it's great on the joints, and I think it's just also just a really fun workout and exercise to do.
0: What's your website address that people can go to? I know you said they can follow you, but do you have a website that that people can go to?
7: Yes, it's ElevateGrip, ELEVE grip.com. Yeah.
0: Have a wonderful, wonderful experience tomorrow. 8 tickets left. Get them through Quicket. They will go very fast. Risai, thank you very much for your time. Risai is the founder of Elevate Experiences. That Beyonce is happening tomorrow at 12 o'clock in Seapoint.
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0: Back to Josie My Josie, 702 Walk the Talk. It's happening this Sunday. The event is not only about the excitement of walking the various distances as you walk through what hopefully will be your newly found favorite parts of Johannesburg CBD. It's in 3 different distances, the shortest being 5, the longest being 15, and then there's an 8-kilometer distance in between there. As I indicated earlier, there's a wonderful party that happens afterwards as well. So if perhaps your motivation is not the fitness, which I hope it is, and the camaraderie that comes with 702 family in Johannesburg, I do hope then you'll stay on for the party that's afterwards. But this event is also about spotlighting one of Johannesburg's biggest social challenges, and that is homelessness. We know that the sense of urbanization is a reality in South Africa, as it is on the rest of the continent, and it is placing quite a bit of pressure on lived experiences of people, particularly who find themselves homeless. Joining me on the line is the National Fundraising and Marketing Manager of the organization we're highlighting and celebrating this year. That's MES, Anel Erasmus. Anel, a very good morning and welcome to the show.
8: Morning, Africa, and morning to your listeners.
0: Tell us about MES. Who are you and what do you do and how long have you been doing it?
8: Okay, so MES stands for Mold, Empower, Serve. We are actually 40 years old this year, and it has always been our goal and aim to restore dignity and to help people create a pathway out of homelessness. So just being there step by step and ensuring that dignity can be restored for everybody.
0: And I imagine it's super, super special for your organization to be associated with the 702 Josie My Josie Walk the Talk this year, right?
8: Oh, yes. I think it's probably one of the best things happening to us this year, also celebrating our birthday and just, you know, having these partners coming alongside us and walking with us and walk alongside homeless people and finding out, you know, what is the crisis and how do we address it together as a community. And typically in, you know, Joburg style, people care and they reach out. And yeah, so we are very excited to be part of this walk.
0: Absolutely. Lucky enough and privileged enough to live in the city center here in Cape Town. So I know that handing over cash to people who are homeless is probably one of the worst ideas. Mm. It's easy for people to feel compassion and empathy and want to open their wallet and hand over cash. But it down the road, I can find that it causes all sorts of challenges. You are encouraging a different approach. What is that approach?
8: Yes, so we know cash doesn't always help, and it sometimes actually fuels harmless behaviors. We support the My Change voucher, which gives you an alternative of giving cash but still helping. So My Change was born out of MES and U-Turn. And we decided again to partner, take hands, and, you know, like our Americans will say, go bigger or go home, you know. So the bigger we are, the better we are, and the more people we can help and get them out of the sometimes horrible situations they are in. So the My Change is definitely just ensures that the cash actually gets to organizations that can assist a person through the whole journey of dignity, because it's not just, unfortunately, just shelter or just food. The problem goes much deeper than the basic needs.
0: So tell me, how would it practically work then? What would be required of me as a person who's wanting to support homelessness or at least seek to alleviate the plight of homelessness?
8: Yeah.
0: And I want to use a My Change voucher system. What's needed of me?
8: So currently, especially Cape Town and Johannesburg, the best is to visit the My Change website. And there are certain resellers. So we have even shops like Spar and other places that will sell it on behalf of MES. And then, of course, we sell it at MES, U-Turn, and My Change moves around and also sells the vouchers everywhere. But the best is to go to the website. And we're also now busy starting launching a digital voucher. So you can actually, in the future, you'll see homeless people with a SNAP scan code. So you can actually give on the spot still a voucher, because a lot of us don't have cash with us. So there's a lot of exciting things happening in the My Change sphere and operations. It's very, yeah, so people need to be on the lookout for that too.
0: And then does that translate to a voucher that you hand over to, let's call him John, who is homeless?
8: Yes.
0: who then can use that voucher in exchange for product and service from U10, for example, and other organizations associated.
8: Exactly. So that voucher, we see it almost like cash. So you can call it monopoly money if you want to. So when they come to us with that voucher, they can exchange it for, like you said, shelter, food, showers. And the main goal behind the voucher is actually to get that person into our day services or our shelters, because that's the first time we can start interacting with them and start helping them. But unfortunately, they need to come to us. You know, we do outreaches, but we can't force anyone to come to us. But as soon as they walk through our doors, we have the ability and we can start reaching out and helping to change.
0: Which is lovely, because ultimately, I suppose, somebody who wants to trade and barter can and will be able to trade and barter with this voucher in the homeless space, right? And there's literally precious little we can do about that. But the reality, as you say, should the person in the end then want shelter, want food, want a change of clothes and all of that, they then have this voucher that they can use to go and cash in on those things.
8: Yes, and what is important for the public to understand is that that money, so if you buy vouchers for someone which is 10 rands, the money goes into the MyChange account. So even if that person decides not to go to MES or U-turn and throws it away or sells it to somebody else, that money is already in the account that helps MES to pay for social work services, to pay to keep the electricity, you know, keep our lights on. So someone will benefit from that service in a responsible way, because the cash is, for instance, just for interest's sake, in Cape Town we did a study in 2020, and the public alone, and this is now the 5 and the 10 rands on the streets, gave out 268 million rand on compassionate giving cash.
0: My word.
8: So you can imagine, we can build shelters, we can have better rehabilitation services, we can do so much more with that money and make it sustainable instead of keeping the person where they're at. So we want them to move and not be stagnant.
0: That is quite a large quantum. An article I read, this was in 20, maybe 10, 12 years ago. Was about 10, 12 years ago, where at certain intersections in the center of town, a single person, homeless person who's collecting from windows of cars, could make up to 1,600 rand a day.
8: Yes, easily.
0: And that was 12 years ago. Imagine what that would have translated to in 2026. And I agree with you, Anel, rather support systems that are looking to eventually eliminate homelessness where possible. How do listeners get involved beyond Walk the Talk? So Walk the Talk is happening on Sunday. We're all going to have a lot of fun. But how do 702 listeners, but you made reference to Cape Town a few times, Cape Talk listeners get involved beyond this weekend?
8: Yeah, I would say the best is to either go to the MES website or the MyChange website. You can donate or you can, call us, email us, and let's start talk and make conversation about this issue that is, it's not going away. So we need to really get everyone behind it. And even if you can't give money, maybe you can volunteer and, like accounting services. We always need someone to help us do our books, or as an NGO, you always try and cut costs and make sure the money you get in you can actually use for the services you want to offer. So, I would say the website is the best, and come and visit us. Cape Town, Joburg, wherever you are. Just come and say hi and see what really happens behind those shelter doors or drop day centers, as we call them. Because it's not just soap and soup, like we say. It's much more than that.
0: Absolutely. Happy 40 years, Anel. Thank you very much for your time. Anel Erasmus is the National Fundraising and Marketing Manager at MES. You can go to mes.org.za to learn more about the work they do, the services they offer, and more importantly, how you can get involved beyond this weekend. 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It's a Friday morning. It's 5 o'clock.
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9: David Masondo steps down from the crisis-hit PIC, and the UN Security Council continues to call for fighting to stop as strikes continue in the Middle East. Good morning, I'm Sfiso Zulu. David Masondo has resigned as the chairperson of the Public Investment Corporation ahead of a shareholder meeting scheduled by Finance Minister Enoch Godongwana. The resignation comes as the PIC battles one of its biggest governance crises in its history. In a statement, Masondo says he is stepping down in the interests of the country, the stability of the PIC, and the confidence of millions of South Africans whose retirement savings are managed by the state asset manager. But Masondo, who also serves as the country's deputy finance minister, insists that investigations into governance failures at the PIC must continue and not be quietly abandoned. Head of the Investigating Directorate Against Corruption, Andrea Johnson, has conceded her unit doesn't have evidence to prove the fraud and corruption charges it laid against a crime intelligence officer. In June last year, IDEC arrested head of Crime Intelligence Technical Support Services Unit, Dineo Mukwele, and other officers. It was alleged they all colluded to unlawfully appoint Mukwele to a senior position she did not qualify for. Thabiso Koba has more.
10: At the Madlala Commission yesterday, head of IDEC Andrea Johnson was presented with the job adverts for Crime Intelligence Support Services Unit head and the qualifications of Dineo Mukwele.
11: Your affidavit says she does not have the qualifications.
12: In terms of the documents that I now have sight of, that is incorrect.
11: It is incorrect what is stated in your affidavit.
12: It is incorrect.
11: She does have the qualifications.
12: She does have the qualifications.
11: Now,
10: in a prosecution memo, Johnson also alleged Mukwele was put in the position to facilitate the looting of crime intelligence funds.
12: That she would have been approached to make monies available under circumstances where she would not have made them available.
10: However, evidence leader Mahla Besilo says this was hypothetical and doesn't warrant arresting and charging someone over.
13: You are being grossly unfair to Mrs. Mukwele. Now you are attributing conduct of persons she has no knowledge of to her in the future, no how.
10: Johnson returns to the commission next Monday. Thabiso Koba, Eyewitness News.
9: Deputy Electricity Minister Alexandra Abrahams has opened cases of vandalism and malicious damage to property after six electricity kiosks were burnt down in Belhar. Residents have been complaining about ongoing power outages for the past 3 weeks. The name of an unidentified suspect has also been handed to police in connection with the theft of copper from the electricity kiosks. Abraham says the newly opened cases joins a lengthy backlog of other similar matters.
14: So there is an order. Nobody can jump the queue when it comes to that. And also it depends on when the materials are available. So at the escalating rate that these boxes are being burnt, they obviously do not have the materials in stock.
9: And the U.S. continues to attack Iran for the 13th night in a row in strikes Washington says are aimed at military targets with the goal of diminishing Iranian ability to attack shipping. Iranian state media is reporting that U.S. missiles had hit the city of Avaaz near the border with Iraq, and explosions were heard in the port city of Bandar Abbas on the Strait of Hormuz. President Donald Trump has also threatened to start using frozen Iranian assets that the U.S. has in its possession and controls to pay for any and all damages done to ships, cargo, or anything related in the region. Meanwhile, Kuwait air defenses have opened fire on incoming Iranian missiles and drones hours after reporting a new drone attack at the border crossing with Iraq. UN Secretary General Antonio Guterres says the Middle East conflict is getting out of control.
15: There is no military solution to the conflict. Fighting must stop everywhere in the region, and international navigational rights and freedoms in and around the Strait of Hormuz and Bab el-Mandeb must be fully restored. Diplomacy is the only way forward.
9: Gold is trading at $4,054.20 an ounce. The rand is at 16.72 to the dollar, 22.28 to the pound, 19.01 to the euro. Brent crude oil is at $96.14 a barrel. A fine Friday in store for Gauteng, Johannesburg, starting at 7 degrees, peaking at 20, Pretoria 8 and 23, Vereeniging 3 and 21. A fine day is also expected for Cape Town, along with a light breeze, a low of 10 and a high of 18 degrees. The top story in EWN this hour, David Masondo has resigned as the chairperson of the Public Investment Corporation ahead of a shareholder meeting scheduled by Finance Minister Enoch Godongwana.
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0: At 6 minutes now, it is past 5 o'clock. It is a Friday morning, the 24th of July. We're in your company until 6 o'clock this morning, where we always welcome your calls on 021-446-0567, 011-883-0702. Your WhatsApp messages and voice notes to 072-702-1702, 072-567-1567. Well, today is D-Day with a small d, as far as President Cyril Ramaphosa and the impeachment committee in Parliament. You'll remember that last week arguments were led in the High Court here in the Western Cape pertaining to the process of impeachment continuing while the Section 89 panel report is on review. The president had decided to reenact that. Not reenact is not the word, but to reactivate that, I suppose, is a better word, following the Constitutional Court ruling a few weeks ago, effectively instructing Parliament to continue with the with the impeachment process. President first reached out to Parliament and to the committee. Both entities decided, no, we will not halt the process. And he feels he was left without a choice but to go and make arguments at a high court in the Western Cape, where, amongst others, he argued that he will suffer irreparable harm should particularly he be required to go and testify in front of the impeachment committee. There have been some developments in Parliament in the meantime. The impeachment committee deciding to kick for touch decisions on how it would run its proceedings as President Cyril Ramaphosa's testimony emerged as a key point of contestation when the committee met on Wednesday. Political fault lines broadly between Government of National Unity coalition partners and the opposition. We'll be speaking to our legal analyst, Benedict Peary, to reflect on what he thinks the outcome will be following those 2 days of argument in front of a full bench last Wednesday. And then we'll get you all the information you need pertaining to the 7:02 Josie My Josie Walk the Talk. It's happening this Sunday through the streets of Johannesburg in three distances. We'll be joined by the head of events at Prime Media, Kitumetse Madisha, at about 10 minutes to 6. If there are any specific questions you have, please start sending them to 072-702-1702, 072-567-1567.
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0: At 8 minutes past five, this is what you need to know this Friday. We start with matters water. The President, Cyril Ramaphosa, unveiling a national water action plan that is aimed at addressing water challenges that municipalities across the country are facing. The committee will work with municipalities to mobilize resources, recover critical services, and to expand access to clean, reliable water and dignified sanitation across the country. In a statement, the President also announcing a partnership between the National Water Crisis Committee, also known as WaterCom, and the National Joint Operational and Intelligence Structure. It will focus on rooting out corruption, theft, and vandalism in the country's water system, including the water tanker and construction mafias. The president saying WaterCom is working with municipalities to mobilize resources, expertise, and a new partnership to stabilize failing systems, recover critical services, and expand access across the country. It will ensure a coordinated approach to the institutional and financing reforms necessary to achieve water security, including ring-fencing water revenues to ensure adequate maintenance of water assets and increasing investment in bulk water and distribution infrastructure. In Nigeria, three men have been sentenced to life in prison after pleading guilty to offences linked to the kidnapping of dozens of pupils as well as teachers in the southwestern state of Oyo. They admitted to concealing information about those behind the attacks and confessed to being members of an affiliate of the Islamist militant group Boko Haram. The convictions come nearly 2 weeks after the authorities announced the rescue of 44 pupils and teachers abducted during coordinated attacks on three schools in Oyo's Orire district that happened in May. The abductions triggered protests from parents, from teachers' unions, as well as rights organizations, all calling for stronger measures to protect schools. In Europe, Spain has declared a national emergency around Madrid as a marine heat wave sees some parts of the Mediterranean Sea 5 centigrades in degrees hotter than normal. Brutal heat scorching southern Europe has forced about 30,000 people to flee wildfires in France and in Spain as that marine heatwave scalds the Mediterranean. And researchers warn that Dantesque scenarios cannot be ruled out as infernos worsen. A particularly intense wildfire on France's southwestern Atlantic coast prompted the evacuation of more than 18,800 people, including thousands of tourists from campsites and holiday homes as firefighters struggled to control the blaze. Spain declaring that national emergency in the Madrid region late yesterday, and in the province of Avila near the capital in the wake of several wildfires burning out of control there. Around the Madrid region, the fires have forced the evacuation of 10,000 people, placing the response to the crisis in the hands of a military emergency unit. In the United States, President Donald Trump vowed to find other ways to tax foreign goods after the Supreme Court rejected his most aggressive tariffs earlier this year. On Thursday, his administration unveiled its latest workaround. Starting at 12:01 a.m. today, dozens of Americans' trading partners from Europe to China to India will face new tariffs of 10% to 12.5% on goods shipped to the United States. That's according to a statement from the Office of the U.S. Trade Representative. Goods from the 60 affected trading partners encompass 99.4% of U.S. imports. The timing coincides with the lapse of a 10% near blanket duty that Trump imposed earlier this year after losing the Supreme Court case. And finally, in matters tourism, Trevor Noah, the global comedic icon, is back promoting the country to the world in a new tourism commercial backed by the Tourism Business Council of South Africa. The campaign has the comedian exclaiming, "Don't say we didn't tell you," as he punts the country in a tongue-in-cheek way. He drops the names of other famous South African-born people on the world stage. The new ad that includes Black Coffee, Charlize Theron, and even Elon Musk. Well, minus the mask, in a clear attempt by the campaign's creatives to make it go viral. This is the next phase in the private sector-driven tourism campaign involving Trevor Noah and was launched in Rosebank in Johannesburg earlier in the week at an event attended by leaders in the South African tourism industry. But Trevor Noah was not there himself, apparently.
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0: 16 minutes, 9 days past 5 o'clock. Judgment in the President Cyril Ramaphosa's bid to stop the impeachment inquiry against him was reserved yesterday. Arguments were heard on Wednesday and Thursday last week. Thursday mid-morning, I think, the last of the arguments were made. We'll be finding out later today at 10 o'clock what the full bench of judges decided in the matter. Benedict Peary, our legal expert, was with us last week Wednesday ahead of the first day of arguments. He's with us again ahead of that judgment being handed down. Benedict, I'm sure you paid attention to those 2 days of arguments. Before I ask you how you think the full bench is going to rule, what arguments were led by the various legal representatives? Good morning.
18: Good morning, Africa, and good morning to the listeners. I think, you know, to sort of crystallize the president's arguments, they essentially centered around four themes. The most central of which underpins all themes, is that the Section 89 panel report is fundamentally flawed because the Section 89 panel misconstrued their mandate and essentially answered the wrong question. And flowing from that, the president's case was that he should not be expected to sit in an impeachment process, which is meant to be highly protective of him based off a flimsy and, you know, potentially reviewable report. And on the basis of that, essentially, the president says that, you know, he will suffer irreparable harm. And in that case, it's an irreversible reputational and personal humiliation to him, which is a sitting president, and you know, the pause in the process is only for a temporary period, and on that basis it'll, you know, it'll still basically give effect to the integrity of the process. That's essentially in a nutshell how the president constructs his case. You know, on the parliamentary committee side, as well as the opposition political party side, they essentially raised a few, I think in my view, quite strong points. The first is that the High Court in itself cannot stop a process driven by a prior constitutional court order. That stems from a long old principle in our law of stare decisis to say, you know, decisions of higher courts must be given effect to by lower courts. So they're saying that the Western Cape High Court cannot do anything different other than to keep the impeachment process running. They did indicate that as far as the impeachment committee chairperson had indicated, there was a guarantee of fairness in the process, and that the rules would ensure that the president is treated in a transparent and balanced and equitable manner. And that, in fact, you know, at the end of the process, the president may in fact be exonerated, and whatever disconcertion he may have regarding irreparable harm is actually just speculative at this particular moment, because the process might actually lead to him not being having, you know, being harmed essentially. And then there's actually, you know, in my view, the strongest of them all is the separation of powers argument, to say if the court actually grants the interdict in favor of the president in this particular instance, it'll actually be interfering with the work of parliament. And the court, as a separate sphere of government, is actually obliged to respect the work of parliament and stay in its lane and let parliament do what parliament is meant to do insofar as holding the executive accountable.
0: And given all of that, and thank you very much for painting that picture, Benedict, do you think the High Court will then temporarily pause the impeachment process or not?
18: My sense is that we're not likely to see the president succeed today. He's got, you know, some issues on some critical elements of the tests that are required today. Firstly, you know, when you come to court on an urgent basis and you disrupt the court role and you say the court must give you, you know, right of appearance ahead of every other litigant, you've got to show that you don't have substantive redress in due course. And that means that the right that you're seeking to enforce is effectively going to not be enforceable later. This is not the case here, because ultimately what the president seeks to do is review the Section 89 panel report, and he has initiated a review process. So, you know, the president does have substantive redress in due course. What complicates it further is, again, alluding to the separation of powers argument, is that where a court is required to intrude on the work of, for instance, parliament, it can only do so where there's exceptional circumstances that have been illustrated for that particular event. The president, in my view, did not illustrate those exceptional circumstances. So we have an issue on urgency, and linked to that is an issue of balance on convenience. Is it more convenient for the president to be protected, or is it more convenient for South Africa to hold the president accountable via its elected representatives in parliament? And I think that particular point will make it exceptionally difficult as well, over and above the urgency point, for the president to succeed today.
0: And then, should that be the outcome where the president does not succeed, which means parliament and the committee, or we should say the committee and the opposition parties, do succeed, what recourse is available to the president? Because I imagine he will want to appeal whatever decision comes out, should it not be in his favor.
18: Yeah. If, you know, in an urgent application for an interim interdict, there wouldn't be recourse for the president to appeal. Typically, orders on an urgent interim interdict are not appealable unless they have the effect of being final in nature. So should the president lose, he will have to actually sit in the impeachment committee and effectively answer to the allegations in accordance with the terms of reference that are eventually adopted by the impeachment committee. What for me is more worrying is if the president should be successful, because in that circumstance, I think us as the people of South Africa must be prepared to say, you know, to wave bye-bye to the president ever facing accountability for what happened in Phalaphala, because in that particular instance, we stuck to the timeline of the review proceedings. And I think it's foreseeable that any party that's not successful in that proceedings would want to enforce its rights to appeal all the way to the highest court. And in that instance, we are probably likely to see the process end with the president already having vacated his office.
0: Which could be politically a strategy, right, for the president, where it is possible that he's realizing that in 18 months' time, the ANC is going to gather at whatever venue they're going to gather, and they're going to be determining who the next leader of the party is going to be. That is the person who's going to be leading the ANC into the general election in 2029. And as has been custom with both President Zuma and Thabo Mbeki, we know they never complete their second term. There is a world where in January, February of 29, the president might be asked very politely by whoever his successor is within the political party to vacate the office. And if this matter is still in the courts, as you quite rightly predict, Benedict, it might be that it is never concluded before the president, well, ahead of the president effectively vacating his office?
18: Yes, I mean, and I think, you know, the president's approach to the matter probably, you know, lays bare that particular strategy, because if really the president, his ultimate concern is about himself being humiliated and his reputational harm, I think you can see why that dovetails with a political strategy which is intended to keep this process in abeyance for as long as possible. Because for as long as the president does not suffer humiliation, then the strategy is given effect to. So I think that is, in fact, the strategy which is laid bare by how the president has actually dealt with this urgent application.
0: We'll find out at 10 o'clock this morning. Benedict, thank you very much as always for your insights and your analysis. Benedict Peary is our legal expert. The Western Cape High Court will be handing down the decision at 10 o'clock this morning.
19: 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It's a new day.
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0: At 25 minutes now, it is past 5 o'clock. The sunrise in Johannesburg will complete at 6:51 this morning, and in Cape Town at 7:44. Lehlonolo Tabela, forecaster with the South African Weather Services, joining us on the line now. Good morning to you.
20: Baba Africa, good morning. How are you?
0: I'm very well, thank you very much. How are you?
20: No more. Thanks for asking. Your voice sounds better.
0: Does it? Because I've been laughing all morning, that's why.
20: Yeah.
0: It's as if the weather gods were listening to our conversation. Was it yesterday or the day before where we were reflecting that there haven't been any weather warnings issued by the weather SA? And guess what? Today you have one.
20: They were listening to you. I was about to say that you called it. But yes, definitely we do have another one. And it's for damaging winds and waves that's expected along the east coast, which specifically will impact the coastal areas of KwaZulu-Natal. This may result in navigation at sea to be difficult, as we're expecting wind speed to reach about 60 to 70 kilometers per hour. So be aware of those conditions if you will be along the coastal areas of KwaZulu-Natal into the adjacent interior. But if you've been Gauteng today, expect a fine day with cool temperatures into the afternoon. It will be sunny with a minimum of 8 in Pretoria, a maximum of 23 in the afternoon. In Johannesburg, 7 and 20. If you've been Vereeniging, expect a maximum of 24 degrees with a minimum of 4 this morning. In the Western Cape, though, partly cloudy conditions are still expected into the afternoon, with just a 30% chance of isolated showers along the southeast coast, which would also cover George. But this morning, expect some morning fog patches for the western interior into most parts of the central areas of the Western Cape, which may reduce some visibility to less than a kilometer as you drive out. Be aware of those conditions and keep a safe distance. If you're in Cape Town, expect a maximum of 18 degrees in the afternoon, a minimum of 10 this morning. Fredendal, 12 and 24. Riversdale, 18. It will be cold in George with that 30% chance of showers, of a maximum of 17 degrees expected in the afternoon and a minimum of 8 this morning. For tomorrow, if you'll be in Gauteng as well as in the Western Cape, expect a fine day with cool temperatures expected into the afternoon. Temperatures will start to peak up over the western parts of the Western Cape on Sunday, where we're expecting warm temperatures around Fredendal, but it will be another fine day into the afternoon. If you've been Gauteng on Sunday, expect another sunny day with cool temperatures into the afternoon. And that's all weather for today. Into the weekend.
0: Have a wonderful weekend, Lehlonolo. We'll chat again on Monday morning. Lehlonolo Tabela, forecaster with the South African Weather Services.
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0: 28 minutes now, it is past 5 o'clock. It's a big story, Mateo, just days before a board meeting at which David Masonda, who is the chair of the PIC, and other directors were facing possible removal. He's decided to quit. Good morning.
21: Good morning, Africa. Yeah, it's been an interesting week for the Public Investment Corporation, one of the largest asset managers in the country. You know, overseeing over 3 trillion rand in terms of assets under management. But the deputy minister and the Public Investment Corporation chairperson, David Masondo, has resigned, becoming the latest senior casualty of the governance crisis currently just engulfing South Africa's largest asset managers, while also warning that key investigations into the corporation must not be swept under the carpet. The Public Investment Corporation is facing a severe governance collapse following the resignation of six non-executive board members within a single week. The revolving door leaves Africa's largest asset manager with only five remaining members on its 11-member board. That would be four now. Things became shaky after the board voted 9-2. That is a 9-2 split to place CEO Patrick Dlamini and Chief Investment Officer August van Heerden on precautionary suspension. The suspension stemmed from whistleblower allegations of misconduct linked to a controversial 411 million rand a settlement and investment inquiries regarding Lanseria Airport. The six board members stepped down allegedly in protests of escalating governance breaches and political overreach. Now, these developments have left the board significantly weakened and intensified scrutiny of the institution, which manages more than 3 trillion rand in assets. In a late statement on Thursday, Deputy Minister of Finance David Masondo said he had decided to resign in the interests of the Republic of South Africa, the continued stability of the PIC, and the confidence of the millions of South Africans whose savings are entrusted to the institution. Treasury will, of course, hold that meeting Africa was talking about earlier on the 27th of July to decide the future of the PIC. Then, looking at the markets and how they played out yesterday, the JSE down by 404 points yesterday. Industrials losing out by more than 1%. Also, some losses for banking stocks. They were down 1.5%, while mining shares were reeling by more than 1% yesterday. The rand this hour, 16.84, flat this morning against the US dollar, 19 rand 16 cents against the euro, 22 rand 41 cents against the British pound. Price of gold at $4,030 an ounce, while platinum is down by 1% at $1,588. Brent crude climbing to $100 a barrel. More business after 6.
0: 5:31 it is this Friday morning. We'll be speaking to the head of events here at Prime Media in about 20 minutes to talk about all matters. 702 Josie, my Josie, walk the talk. Head of events at Prime Media is Kitumedze Madisha. She'll join us just after 10 minutes to 6. Ahead of that, Sifiso Zulu, you've got the latest from EWN. Good morning to you.
9: Thanks, Africa. Good morning. David Masondo has resigned as the chairperson of the Public Investment Corporation ahead of a shareholder meeting scheduled by Finance Minister Enoch Godongwana. The resignation comes as the PIC battles one of its biggest governance crises in its history. In a statement, Masondo says he's stepping down in the interests of the country, the stability of the PIC, and the confidence of millions of South Africans whose retirement savings are managed by the state asset manager. Head of the Investigating Directorate Against Corruption, Andrea Johnson, has conceded her unit doesn't have evidence to prove the fraud and corruption charges it laid against a crime intelligence officer. In June last year, IDEC arrested head of Crime Intelligence Technical Support Services, Dineo Mukwili, and other officers. It was alleged they all colluded to unlawfully appoint Mukwili to a senior position she did not qualify for. And the U.S. continues to attack Iran for the 13th night in a row in strikes Washington says are aimed at military targets with the goal of diminishing Iranian ability to attacking shipping. Iranian state media is reporting that U.S. missiles had hit the city of Avaz near the border with Iraq, and explosions were heard in the port city of Bandar Abbas on the Strait of Hormuz. President Donald Trump has also threatened to start using frozen Iranian assets that the U.S. has in its possession and controls to pay for any and all damaged drones to ships, cargo, or anything related in the region. A fine day in store for Gauteng, Johannesburg, starting at 7 degrees, peaking at 20, Pretoria 8 and 23, Vereeniging 4 and 21 degrees. A fine day is also expected for Cape Town, along with a light breeze, a low of 10 and a high of 18 degrees.
2: And in the traffic, we've got some issues reported in Crown City. This is along Main Reef Road approaching the M2 while traveling in the city of Tshwane. Peak time delays are piling up in Mountain View along the R80 East Mabopane Highway just as you approach Eskom Patlele Drive.
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0: 5:34 it is. Mawande Mateza, the King and Queen of the United Kingdom, opened the Commonwealth Games. They are in Glasgow. And they're in Glasgow because, is it Victoria in Australia, decided, oops, sorry, we can't afford these games. They were due to host them this year and we'll get no benefit whatsoever. So now we're seeing a much reduced games, only 10 sporting codes compared to 19 in Birmingham 4 years ago. 3,000 athletes compared to 5,000 back then. And even the number of tickets sold to spectators, less than half of what it was 4 years ago. Should these games be allowed to continue, do you think? Good morning.
4: Good morning, Africa. Do you know what? I'm probably in the minority over here, but I really love the Commonwealth Games. I know it's a mini Olympics. It's nothing close to the standard of the Olympic Games, but as an entity all on its own, and if you can enjoy the event in itself, it's brilliant. But yeah, I do think that there's probably going to be less and less interest in the Commonwealth Games when you whittle it down. It's been whittled down to 10 sporting codes at the moment. And I don't know if there will be a next one. There have been suggestions that different sporting codes will be hosted in different countries concurrently. And that could be interesting. But yeah, I don't know if it's going to get eyeballs on television screens and the like. So I would like it to continue, but I do see a world where the Commonwealth Games are not really a feature.
0: Look, in all fairness, this is where Team South Africa actually collects a number of medals, right? When we have very little hope in the Olympics.

0: or global medal at a major event.
1: As I said, Team South Africa wins medals at the Commonwealth Games.
0: But it is something to aim for. It is something to target. It is something that is still respected amongst the athletes. But yeah, like you say, there will be people like you who don't enjoy that and don't appreciate it as much as it should be appreciated. But yeah,
1: I'm merely asking a question, Mwande. I was not suggesting that they discontinue. I'm just asking, given the challenges and literally the state of Victoria in Australia saying, we see no financial benefit to this, so therefore why should we incur the cost? It's a valid question. You might be reminded that it was not too long ago when Fikile Mbalula was still Minister of Sports that we considered Durban as the host city for the Commonwealth Games, which means our taxpayers were going to bear the burden of the cost that comes with it. Anyway, good luck to the athletes and good luck to Team South Africa. What's happening in your sporting report?
0: Thank you very much, Africa. Well, Premier League champions Arsenal have completed the signing of Christos Zolis from Club Bruges. The Greek winger joins for a £34 million fee, which is a Belgian Pro League record. Zolis has been signed as a replacement for Leandro Trossard, who departed for Besiktas in a £17 million deal earlier this month. While Aston Villa have confirmed the signing of former Manchester United winger Alejandro Garnacho on loan, the deal includes a conditional obligation to buy. The Proteas women's hockey team continued their preparations for the upcoming World Cup with a 4-1 win against Namibia in Cape Town yesterday. Two goals from Hannah Pierce and one each from Bianca Wood and captain Untatile Zulu sealed the win to take an unassailable 3-0 lead in the four-match series. The fourth and final test between the two nations is this afternoon at 2. And the Malaysian Grand Prix could return to the Formula One calendar as a stand-in this season, as hopes of racing in Bahrain declined due to the conflict in the region. The Grand Prix in Bahrain and Saudi Arabia in April this year were both called off due to the Iran war, but attempts to reschedule a round in Bahrain had looked promising until the situation flared up once again. Mawande Mateza, Eyewitness News Sport.
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1: He joins us in studio now to tell us what's coming up on the show. Hello, Bongani.
4: A very good morning to you, Africa. It is a Friday, of course. So as we do every Friday, we have our political desk looking back at the week that was. So much on the go in South African courts at the moment. Most of us can barely keep up. We're seeing, of course, the case against the former Speaker of the National Assembly, Nosifuwe Mapisa-Nqakula. The Matlanga Commission of Inquiry has certainly been explosive. We're expecting some decision on what happens next in that president impeachment case. So all big news for really, really very senior people in government. We'll be looking at all of that with Alton Hart, who's a legal expert. And then the big story, I think, just about on every newspaper at the moment has to be the PIC, the Public Investment Corporation, which, of course, as you know, looks after what? More than 3 trillion rand. In fact, it's closer to 4 trillion rand at the moment in terms of public assets, the pensions of public servants. Yesterday, the breaking news, last evening anyway, was that the chair of the board, this is the Deputy Finance Minister, Dr. David Masondo, also tendered his resignation following the exit of a number of other board members. This, of course, as the CEO is suspended. I'm pleased to tell you that we've got the acting CEO of the PIC joining us as our big interview this morning to talk about trying to steady the ship in a moment of such extreme crisis. And then just before 9 o'clock, we'll tell you about a Prime Media Cares initiative, the Little Artists School, and we'll tell you about why that should matter. And it being a Friday, Africa, our question is very simply this. Do you have that conquer it all song, the one that you use when you go to an interview, when you're about to sign an important deal, or maybe you're at the gym or on a road trip, or just trying to reset your move? What is your I Can Conquer the World song?
1: Are you talking about the 702 Josie My Josie Walk the Talk that's happening this Sunday that many people, I suppose,
4: I mean, it
1: will
4: lead. Help if you're humming it, particularly if you're doing the 15 kilometers.
1: do you know what? What's that big song from the Chariots of Fire movie? It's a classic. That one, that for me, for some reason, because of what I associate the song with, always does the trick. But give me any Jill Scott song, hey? I'll be happy. even

0: a slow track. Her new album, by the way, is just amazing. She's touring South Africa later this year. Oh. And there was a review of a concert she gave in the UK, where pretty much like comedians now, you are asked to hand in your phone into a pouch, and therefore it's a phone-free environment. And it literally heightens your experience, according to the person who was reviewing it, of what Jill Scott is offering. And she is so central, so sensational in what she's offering. I'm so looking for, I'm there. I'll be there like a bear in November when she's performing in Cape Town. I'm sure a day or two later it will be in Johannesburg. So I'm a Jill Scott fan at the moment. Anything from her new album and her previous albums will get me over the hump.
1: Let's take a long walk around the park. After dark.
0: Exactly. It's All Matters Josie, my Josie, and 702 Walk the Talk on Sunday. So I will not be recommending you do anything else if you are in Johannesburg. If you are in Cape Town and you have not done so, do go and watch The Odyssey. And if you can watch it on the IMAX screen, I promise you it is well worth it. It is absolutely well worth it. It's 2 hours and 50 minutes. At times the movie is going to feel like you are plodding along, particularly the first let's say 30-40 minutes of it, and then something happens after that, just it picks up the pace, and that last quarter of the movie is just some of the best cinematic experience you will ever have. The Odyssey, watch it on the big screen, and if you can, I promise you it's going to be worth every single extra rand that you pay for you to watch it at the IMAX cinema. That's for us in Cape Town.
1: All right.
0: Have a good weekend and enjoy Walk the Talk on Sunday.
1: Yes, indeed. And I will be walking.
0: Of course you will. What distance are you walking?
1: No, often what we do is we're asked to MC, we're asked to do all the other additional things around the Walk the Talk. And so you don't always get an opportunity to actually participate in the walk. But for the last two Walk the Talk events, I have insisted that I will walk with 702 Landers, because if I've invited them for a few months to do it, why can't I do it with them? So as now my new tradition for the last, this will be my third year, I will certainly be walking.
0: What distance?
1: And probably doing quite a lot of talking too. Eight.
0: Eight, okay. So if you're on the 8
1: I'm doing it with the family and, you know, all of that. So there's that to consider.
0: You don't have to justify why you're not doing 15. It's okay. It's okay. All I want to do is invite listeners who are on the 8-kilometer route to look out for you and say hi and take pictures.
1: You know, you could hop on a flight and come and join us, but I think
0: you know what? Nikki would be very happy if I did that. But as you can hear, my voice is
1: right.
0: Enjoy the walk. Bongani Biko at 702 Breakfast in 16 minutes.
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0: His tickled fancy, Lester Kivett, is in studio to tell us what's coming up on his show. Hello.
4: Morning, Africa. you should be a soap opera villain.
0: I should be a soap opera villain.
4: Sounds like a soap opera villain.
0: My voice.
4: Yes.
0: Is it?
4: Hello.
0: I'd love to be a Barry White singer right now.
4: Before you leave, and if we get like if you leave immediately, you come across to the other studio before news ends, I'll tell you a very rude joke.
0: Okay.
4: About the gravelly voice, and that's why I'm giggling to myself.
0: I do that.
4: I listened to you this morning in your hypothetical of couples, there's an infidelity. And they've made up, but you still feel a certain way. I think the start...
0: About the person who committed the infidelity.
4: My starting point is you should be caring, you should be hospitable, you should be friendly, but you shouldn't be friends, I believe, with your partner's friends. So in our household, I care deeply about my wife's friends, and if any of them have a problem at the wee hours of the morning, and I would go, I'd be there. But I still want to create a distance that says, I don't, this is your thing. I'm my wife's partner. But I shouldn't also interfere with a separate relationship. My wife has more than one relationship. She is just in the romantic marriage relationship with me, but she has various relationships with other people, and I don't want to get involved in that relationship, because you know what, one day they have a fight and then you've picked a side, and I've chosen the side of my wife because she's my wife, but the next day they're going to be made up again, and then I still have this burden. So I think your premise, your starting premise is wrong. You shouldn't be too close friends enough to care.
0: I'm not. I care about my friend, and I care about the complexity that relationship brings.
4: Another thing.
0: And if he was heartbroken and literally heartbroken because of the infidelity, she owes me no explanation. Yeah. I have no forgiveness to offer, but I cannot support the dynamic of the two of them.
4: You just aggrieved on behalf of your friend.
0: No, I just am not in support of the dynamic. If he chooses to go and create a happy house with this woman, I'll wish him all the happiness in the world.
4: That's my thing. So if people decide to make up, that's their indaba.
0: Yeah, but it doesn't mean that I have to invite her over to my house for dinner when I'm home throwing a dinner party.
4: You shouldn't have been close friends enough with your friend's partner to be invited.
0: But I'm not.
4: I just believe universes should never collide.
0: But I suppose I can invite you without your wife if I choose to. But I like your wife, so therefore she's most welcome. that's the scenario, right? I like my friend's partner so that I can invite them over. But you will always be my wife. Your wife and I will never hang out without you.
4: I don't want to be close to my friend's partners. Because I once had the situation where I had fallen deeply in love with my friend's partner at the time. Not love. I was so enamored
0: with
4: him.
0: You liked the idea.
4: I liked him so much. So much so that when they broke up, I actually considered going with a guy. I like him more than you. But because I have history, you're part of my story, I had to say. I gave him a call and I said, look, you're Gary. I know that you broke up. And I just want to say that I still like you. And you and me, we're still tight, okay? Okay, bye. Hang up. That's what I said. Coming up on the show, we talk CyberSense with Boyko Kobetso Maketluwani. We focus on new fake job scams online and how AI is exacerbating the trauma and the desperation of young South African people. And then some new research by the South African Medical Research Council, largely detailing what we already know, that alcohol consumption is a major contributor to interpersonal violence, but more research showing that hazardous drinking is fueling South Africa's sexual violence epidemic. It's also increasing HIV vulnerability, especially among young women. I'll speak to Dr. Zoe Dubie of the SAMRC. And when I pull in every morning, so you and Rowan, you leave a space, a gap. Rowan, I park closer to you because he has the nicer car. and so that when I open my door, I'm not touching Africa's very, very nice Merc. But there's a creator who has an issue with people parking like pooples. I'm going to be speaking to Harry. I've seen this online. I've actually seen on people's cars pink stickers, and you think they're fines from Metro Police, but no, it's this campaign to say if people are parking badly, you put a stick on the car and you say...
0: The very friend I was hanging out with yesterday who had this very difficult conversation with me yesterday, we were driving along and an SUV was literally finding it difficult to navigate what, quite frankly, was an open lane for them. And we both decided that if you are going to be driving an SUV, you have to come with a special license to do that.
4: So don't
0: there must be additional training.
4: Otherwise,
0: you
4: get a stick on your car that says, don't park like a poo-poo.
0: Lester, thank you very much. I will come and listen to that dirty joke you're going to be sharing with me. Time for you to... And some bragging rights. We can do that, right? With this Nigerian-born English singer-songwriter. I've never heard of him before. He's from Birmingham. He's won the 2012 Mobo Unsung Regional Competition in Birmingham and the Adidas Are You In Music Competition. His music is influenced by a range of genres, including soul, R&B, and hip-hop. I will not tell you which of my two producers listened to this song while watching 50 Shades. What was the third one? Whatever the... Freed, 50 Shades Freed. I will not tell you which of the two was watching it, but here's a man.

0: Diddy Bop is the title of the song. It was included in the original motion picture soundtrack to the film 50 Shades Freed. I will not share which producer watched the film and therefore found this artist. If you know who this man is, he was born on this day in 1991. He was born in Nigeria, but has been living and working out of Birmingham. He's a Nigerian-born English singer-songwriter. If you know his name, I'll be very surprised. You can call me on 021-446-0567 or 11-883-0702.
1: EWN Traffic.
0: Amo, I've got his name in front of me and I still don't know who this person is. Do you know who he is? Good morning.
2: Africa, very good morning to you. You and I both, I have no idea who this is. A beautiful voice whatsoever. And I'm even trying to think about the scene on which the song appears on the...
0: Oh my word. Why were you watching that film, Amo?
2: It was a prominent film at the time. And why do I feel like I'm being judged for watching the film?
0: Okay.
2: Thank you.
0: What's happening on the roads?
2: Well, we've got delays on the M2 East. This is just as you approach the Crown turnoff in the Amalgam Main Reef area. And then, of course, if you're traveling in the city of Tshwane, we still have got a bit of a hold-up, really, approaching the Eskom Pahlele exit. This is along the R80. And then if you are traveling in Cape Town, we didn't have any reports reported earlier. But on the N1 at this current moment, the N1 outbound at Lower Church Road, there's a bus that is stuck on the road, so please be on the lookout for that one. And then on the R300 southbound, there's another car that is stuck on the road. It's on the left shoulder, right near Van Riebeek Road. And then, of course, do remember that we do have the 702 Josie Majosi Walk the Talk that will be taking place this Sunday, the 26th of July. We can't wait to see you there at the starting and the finishing line. As a result, several roads will be closed off to traffic to ensure the safety and security of all the walkers. Do ensure that you familiarize yourself with the route maps ahead of the walk, as well as those road closures. I know the main roads that will certainly be closed off to traffic will include the Nelson Mandela Bridge, Miriam Makeba Street, Helen Joseph Main Street, which is the main route in which the walk will be taking place. And of course, for more details, you can go to primemediaplus.com. Can't wait to see you there. Stay tuned.
0: Amo, I should say, Zuki says there's nothing wrong with 50 Shades. Tell us. I'll leave it there.
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0: And it is the birthday of our head of events here at Primedia, Kitumetse Madisha, and she lets no birthday party stop her from doing her work. Happy, happy birthday to me. I hope you're going to have...
1: Thank you so much, Africa. You surprised me. Oh, my God.
0: I hope you're going to have an amazing day, number one, and an even better year ahead. Are you doing anything to celebrate?
1: I'll be walking on Sunday. 1,000 kilometers.
0: Which is a thing to do if you are in Joburg and you do not have a ticket and a number and tackies and shoes and shorts, whatever you're going to be wearing, to be part of the 702 Josie My Josie Walk the Talk 2026. And I don't know what you are doing. It's going to be a special experience, won't it, Tumi?
1: It's going to be an experience, and you know, we're very excited. The iconic event is back. We're expecting 25,000 participants to be taking part in this, an event that brings people together. You know, the spirit of Ubuntu, connecting our audiences in the Gauteng and, in fact, South Africa landscape.
0: We've started informing listeners of where to collect their numbers. I think that's going to be the most important thing to do today and tomorrow, because let me remind those who are walking, you will not be able to collect your numbers on Sunday. So from 9 until 5 today and tomorrow, where can they go to collect their numbers?
1: So we have sent out a communication as of Tuesday, where there's a communication around where you're supposed to fetch your number, the walk and the T-shirt. It is happening at Ellis Arena. It's an Ellis Park precinct. And the collection starts from 9 to 5 o'clock from yesterday until Saturday. We will not be able to help you on Sunday as it is a walk day.
0: And all our focus, obviously, would be on the actual walk itself. Many people thinking that you need to go into Ellis Park in order for you to collect your numbers. You're going to the arena, which is near Ellis Park. It is at number 29 Bertrams Road, which is in New Doornfontein. It will be open from 9 until 5. What's going to happen on the day on Sunday, Tumi?
1: Sunday is going to be a festivity. We're inviting our listeners and our 702 lenders to bring the spirit of Ubuntu. You know, I believe together, when we unite and we rise together, we have curated amazing experiences for each distance, 5 kilometer, 8 and 15. We've partnered with amazing brands that have curated experiences that we are not going to share intentionally. We are expecting surprise elements, and it's going to be fun. You know, if you're a first-time walker, it's not a race, it is a walk, and be ready to have fun and meet strangers and bring along your friends and families.
0: And take as many pictures and videos, share them on social media, please. Because ultimately, Tumi, this is 702 supporting the efforts of Josie My Josie in all of us reclaiming our most beloved city, which is Johannesburg.
1: And this is the ultimate objective. You know, what's interesting, I mean, there's interesting facts around this. The brands that we've partnered with have already started the work, and those are some of the activities that will be showcased on Sunday. You know, it's all the walk, the talk, but we're showing proof that we are in this journey together and we need to start somewhere.
0: I am so envious that I'm not able to be there on Sunday, but you and 25,000 other people, Tumi, have a wonderful Sunday and have a wonderful birthday today, yeah?
1: Thank you. I appreciate it. Have a good day, Africa.
0: Kitumetse Madisha is our head of events at Prime Media. You can go to primediaplus.com for all the details on the 702 Walk the Talk with Josie My Josie and the city of Johannesburg. EWN traffic throughout the day and all weekend will tell you where to go, where to park, where to drive to, where not to drive to, most importantly. And for those tens of thousands of people walking on Sunday, have a wonderful, wonderful day in celebrating the city of Joburg. I'll be back again on Monday morning. It's a minute after 6.
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3: David Masondo steps down from crisis hit PIC, and Andrea Johnson makes some serious concessions at the Madlanga Commission. Good morning, I'm Sfiso Zulu. David Masondo has resigned as the chairperson of the Public Investment Corporation ahead of a shareholder meeting scheduled by Finance Minister Enoch Godongwana. The resignation comes as the PIC battles one of the biggest governance crises in its history. In a statement, Masondo says he's stepping down in the interests of the country, the stability of the PIC and the confidence of the millions of South Africans whose retirement savings are managed by the state asset manager. But Masondo, who also serves as the country's deputy finance minister, insists that investigations into governance failures at the PIC must continue and not be quietly abandoned. Annelita Fandese reports.
4: David Masondo's resignation comes just 4 days before a shareholder meeting called by Finance Minister Enoch Godongwana, where the minister was expected to remove Masondo and the remaining non-executive directors from the board. The move follows weeks of turmoil at Africa's largest asset manager. The crisis began earlier this month when PIC Chief Executive Patrick Dlamini and Chief Investment Officer August van Heerden were suspended following whistleblower allegations linked to a 411 million rand payment involving Lanseria Airport shareholder Acapulco Trade and Invest. The allegations, which has also sparked legal action and an investigation by the Financial Sector Conduct Authority. Six non-executive directors have already resigned. Masondo says the whistleblower allegations, the Lanseria Airport investment and related legal matters must be allowed to run their full course, with some cases due before the High Court next week. Annelita Fandese, Eyewitness News.
3: Head of the Investigating Directorate Against Corruption, Andrea Johnson, has conceded her unit doesn't have evidence to prove the fraud and corruption charges it laid against a crime intelligence officer. In June last year, IDEC arrested Head of Crime Intelligence Technical Support Services, Dineo Mukwele, and other officers. It was alleged that they colluded to unlawfully appoint Mukwele to a senior position she did not qualify for. Tabiso Goba has more.
5: At the Madlala Commission yesterday, head of IDEC Andrea Johnson was presented with the job adverts for Crime Intelligence Support Services Unit Head and the qualifications of Dineo Mukwele.
6: Your affidavit says she does not have the qualifications.
7: In terms of the documents that I now have sight of, that is incorrect.
6: It is incorrect what is stated in your affidavit.
7: It is incorrect.
6: She does have the qualifications.
7: She does have the qualifications.
6: Now,
5: in a prosecution memo, Johnson also alleged Mukwele was put in the position to facilitate the looting of crime intelligence funds.
7: That she would have been approached to make monies available under circumstances where she would not have made them available.
5: However, evidence leader Mahla Besilo says this was hypothetical and doesn't warrant arresting and charging someone over.
8: You are being grossly unfair to Mrs. Mukwele. Now you are attributing conduct of persons she has no knowledge of to her in the future, no how.
5: Johnson returns to the commission next Monday. Tabiso Goba, Eyewitness News.
3: In the Johannesburg High Court, the state's first witness in the trial of alleged crime boss Vusmuzi Kat Matlala and four others has accused police officers of fabricating and distorting parts of his statements. Mzamotele, who testified about the alleged attempted assassination of taxi boss Jos Banyoni in 2022, says crucial evidence was altered in his printed statement. Tele has challenged the accuracy of official police sketch of the crime scene, telling the court it failed to depict Sibanyoni's Ferrari, which he claimed was targeted. Tele, who is now employed by Sibanyoni, insists the car was at the scene when hitmen, allegedly contracted by Matlala, opened fire. Matlala and his four co-accused are on trial for three incidents of attempted murder, including Sibanyoni's. Demakaso Leshuru has more.
9: Tele also disputed the forensic evidence relating to the shooting. He initially testified that he fired 15 rounds from his 9mm pistol in response to the attack in August 2022. However, yesterday the court heard that investigators recovered no spent 9mm cartridges at the scene, with ballistic evidence reflecting only spent AK-47 cartridges. The defense further highlighted inconsistencies across three statements Tele made to police. In his second statement, he said he was not under fire and merely observed and analyzed the attack before opening fire at a white BMW, allegedly carrying three assailants. In another, he claimed he fired in self-defense as he and his colleague were being shot at. Tele, whom the defense described as belligerent, rejected suggestions that he had changed his version. Dimakazo Leshoro, Eyewitness News.
3: And the US continues to attack Iran for the 13th night in a row in strikes Washington says are aimed at military targets with the goal of diminishing Iranian ability to attacking shipping. Iranian state media is reporting that US missiles had hit the city of Avas near the border with Iraq, and explosions were heard in the port city of Bandar Abbas on the Strait of Hormuz. President Donald Trump has also threatened to start using frozen Iranian assets that the US has in its possession and controls to pay for any and all damaged drone to ships, cargo, or anything related in the region. Meanwhile, Kuwait's air defense has opened fire on incoming Iranian missiles and drones hours after reporting a new drone attack at the border crossing with Iraq. UN Secretary General Antonio Guterres says the Middle East conflict is getting out of control.
10: There is no military solution to the conflict. Fighting must stop everywhere in the region, and international navigational rights and freedoms in and around the Strait of Hormuz and Bab el-Mandeb must be fully restored. Diplomacy is the only way forward.
3: Gold is trading at $4,031.76 an ounce. The rand is at 16.83 to the dollar, 22.40 to the pound, 19.15 to the euro. Brent crude oil is at $100.97 a barrel.
4: And in the traffic, we've got delays on the Makwa North between Boysons Road and Carr Street. Peak time delays there. There's also queuing traffic in the city of Tshwane along the R80 East Mabopane Highway approaching Eskom Phahlele Drive.
3: A fine Friday in store for Gauteng, Johannesburg, starting at 7 degrees, peaking at 20, Pretoria 8 and 23, Vereeniging 4 and 21 degrees. The top story in EWN this hour, David Masondo has resigned as the chairperson of the PIC ahead of a shareholder meeting scheduled by Finance Minister Inoko Dongwana.
2: 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Let's walk the talk.
11: It's 9 minutes after 6 o'clock. It is a Friday. Yay! Let's get straight into it. We look back on the political week that was, and much of it legal, or as Khumbudzo Modise would say, matters before the courts. So we'll look at the case against Nosivuwe Mapisa Nqakula. And most interestingly, of course, Brian Padeyachi. That's a name you've become familiar with, right? How many days was he under the cosh at the Madlanga Commission of Inquiry? He's now one of the lead investigators in the matter involving the former Speaker of the National Assembly. So how tight do you think that case will be? We'll look back on the Madlanga Commission of Inquiry this week. Really extraordinary developments just in the last 2 days, particularly with the testimony given by the IDAC head advocate Andrea Johnson. Our big interview, of course, follows the resignation of not only the chair, but six board members so far, and the suspension of the CEO at the PIC, the Public Investment Corporation. We've got the acting CEO, who is going to be our big interview this morning. Welcome to the show.
2: This is Breakfast with Bongani Bingwa on 702. Let's walk the talk.
11: Oh, but the vitriol. Oh, but the abuse. Oh, the wagging fingers, the threats, the expletives. All right, that is maybe a little dramatic, but last week Friday, as you may remember, I was so excited about the show, I forgot to do the one thing, but the one thing everybody on a Friday demands I do. And so that was the reaction until about 20 minutes into the show. We did do it. But I'm pleased to say my regular partners in crime, as far as this is concerned, are with me in the studio. Amoramila and Muteo Haripe. Here we go. It's a one, it's a two, it's a three, it's a Friday. There we go. That business is out of the way. And talking, of course, of songs and a fry, yay. What is that conquer all song that you have? Your theme song, the one you've got a deal, you've got that meeting, you're going to that interview, you're going to make that presentation, you're at the gym, you're maybe running a race. What's that I can conquer the world song, the one you play before major events or decisions or moments in your life, or maybe just even on a road trip, right? When you simply need to reset your mood. What is your I Can Conquer the World song? Mateo?
12: For high-paced cargo, this might come as a surprise, but Queen's Don't Stop Me Now.
11: Oh, yes, yes, yes, yes.
12: I can see. Don't stop pumping, yes. Me now. Your heart pumping.
11: Gotcha.
12: Definitely.
11: Amo?
13: Can I have two? Is two okay?
11: You can have two. You can have three.
13: David Guetta and Black Coffee's Drive.
11: Yes. That, I see that.
13: Boom, boom, boom, boom, boom. It gives you that, like, that, you know, momentum. Jonga. You feel like, I'm about to do this. Jonga, you know, I'm about to reach the finish line.
11: Yeah.
13: As well as DJ Zintles and Loiso's Indlovu.
11: Okay.
13: Yeah.
11: Okay. That's an unexpected one, but I see it. I see it too.
13: Mattel? Those two.
11: Another one?
12: It depends on what I'm doing. If I'm lifting weights, it's Many Men by 50 Cent.
11: If I'm in the gym, it's Michael Jackson's Working Day and Night.
12: Working Day and Night.
11: Beyonce's Formation.
12: Sure.
11: That also gets me going. What's your I Can Conquer It All song? We'll tell you why we're asking in just a moment.
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11: Big news, of course, overnight. The chairperson of the Public Investment Corporation, Dr. David Masondo, resigning from the PIC yesterday. There's a shareholder meeting scheduled by the finance minister, Enoch Odongwana. Speculation has been that the two simply don't see eye to eye. The Mail and Guardian already speculating about who his replacement might be. There's also a proposal that has been made by the Democratic Alliance about how the board should be constituted going forward, that it shouldn't be people with political affiliations or considerations, but people who are experts at governance, at risk, at finance, at investment, and that it should be the board members themselves who choose who among them will be first among the equals, right? Who will chair the board versus it being a political appointee. Whether that suggestion, of course, will stick with the ANC that pretty much regards this as, you know, its right will remain to be seen. We're speaking to the PIC acting CEO after 7 o'clock. Did you follow testimony at the Madlanga Commission of Inquiry yesterday? I mean, there were really quite extraordinary moments. And I want to take you to one where she was being grilled, particularly around, do you remember the employee? One of the central issues was this woman who was investigated because it was understood, or at least the impression was created, that she was not only unsuitably qualified, but that indeed she might herself be connected to the possible looting of slush funds, all of which has fallen apart at the Madlanga Commission of Inquiry. Have a listen to this moment.
6: I'm going to challenge you before we go to. You described Ms. Mokwele's appointment as a token appointment. It's an unfair statement to make, having not seen her CV, having not seen her qualifications. Can you please, in this commission, withdraw the statement that her appointment is a token appointment? It is an insulting thing to say.
7: I would have to go further than to withdraw. I would have to apologize that statement was made. Yes.
6: Because it's one thing to say an appointment is irregular.
7: Yes.
6: It's quite another to say it's a token appointment.
7: Yes. I base it on what I was given, but I accept, having gone through this file, that the word unsuitable is unsuitable, and that the word token is wholly inappropriate.
11: How do you do that? How do you say somebody is an unsuitable candidate, in fact, call them a token appointment, when you haven't even seen their CV? This woman's reputation has been dragged through the mud. I want you to listen to the crime investigator. What else does he call himself? Paul O'Sullivan. He was interviewed on BizNews TV in January last year. And this was his characterization of Mokwele.
14: Unfortunately, it cannot be retrospective. So you end up with a situation where you've got this 28-year-old girl who's an admin assistant at BMW, gets parachuted in at the rank of brigadier, and I'm saying, the minister might not have picked this up, but I've picked it up, and you're going, whether you like it or not.
11: Right? I mean, how would you feel sitting at home, and this is what is being said about you, this 28-year-old girl, right? 28-year-old girl.
15: It just is quite extraordinary. I want you to listen to, again, this is Commissioner Khumalo, Commissioner Sandile, Advocate Sandile Khumalo, going through Ms. Mukwele's qualifications, right? Remember what you've just heard from Paul O'Sullivan, this 28-year-old girl? Well, listen to her qualifications.
16: So that's a degree in engineering, industrial engineering. Do you see that?
7: I see that.
16: So already she meets the qualification. Now go to the next page on 271.
7: I see that.
16: Are you there?
7: I am there.
16: Now that's a diploma in mecha, not mega, mechatronics. Now what is the relevance of that? That is the core description of this role. If you go back to the advert on 176, you will see that the core functions, what crime intelligence was looking for, is exactly this qualification. Because the description of the role tells you that they want somebody who's qualified in mechanics and electronics and all of those.
15: She was qualified. Then at some point they have a debate about, well, she didn't have the requisite experience. And he takes her to the ad and says, where does it say here that she requires 7 years experience? And it doesn't say so. And he nailed it on the head, did Advocate Khumalo, when he says, gosh, just hearing what you people have said, I might have made certain assumptions about this person.
16: I must say this to you. Before I saw these files, the picture painted in my head was that crime intelligence appointed a receptionist from BMW. Until I saw these files, then it became clear to me that this person is not just qualified, but her qualification exceeds the requirements.
15: Isn't that absolutely extraordinary? And at one point, Andrea Johnson said, oh, I don't recall not remembering, remembering not recall. I mean, she's been an absolute disaster, hasn't she?
2: Let's walk the talk. 702.
15: It's 18 after 6. Mateo Haripe, you've got a question of your own?
12: Yeah, I've got a question for you and the 702 Landers. Have you recently had a close shave? Perhaps remembered somebody's birthday on the day and did something about it?
15: Yay! Yay! That can go south very, very quickly.
12: Having an event cancelled when you've double booked yourself?
15: Yesterday, I had a meeting that was scheduled with a very dear friend. And I wasn't feeling great. I wasn't up to going. And I was trying to think of all the reasons I could come up with to cancel. But I didn't want to be the one to cancel. And she sent me a message to say she was no longer able to make it. The meetings were overrunning. The joy.
12: The relief.
15: The joy. Right? I pulled out a Queen song, hey? I'm curious about what prompts the question.
2: 702. Weather.
15: 19 after 6, this weather report brought to you by Subaru. The weather doesn't change, the sky changes the road. Good thing you can trust Subaru to take you there. It's a fine Friday in store for Gauteng. Temperatures much like yesterday, hey? Joburg high is 20, it's 21 for Vereeniging, 23 for Pretoria. Bombela Max is at 22, Polokwane 24, Mahikeng 22, Bloemfontein 17 degrees. Some showers and rain in the morning in Durban, maxing at 21 degrees. Gqeberha and East London or Kokombo City, both at 17. Cape Town, partly cloudy in the early morning. There'll be some fog. Temperature high of 18 degrees.
17: 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The sky turns, the road changes. And then there's that feeling. 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
15: 21 after 6, let's catch up with the roads. A first look, Amo.
13: Well, Bongani, let's start off in Soweto as you leave Orlando. We've got a major accident scene. It happened on Klipspruit Valley Road. It happened right at the Soweto Highway Circle. It's causing heavy delays, so please be on the lookout there and try to avoid. You can still use Moaki Street as an alternative. And then if you're traveling in El Dorado Park, we've got delays on the Golden Highway between Union Avenue and East Street. That's due to long-term roadworks there. There's also queuing traffic traffic on the Maekwan North. Peak time delays between Boysons Road and Carr Street. We'll have more updates coming up, but if you see anything else, we're on X at EWN Traffic.
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26: 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The only right answer, if you need motivation to conquer anything, it has to be Lose Yourself by Eminem. You better lose yourself in the music the moment you own it. You better never let it go. You only get one shot. Do not miss a chance to blow. Yeah, it's the only song, guys.
27: 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Bongani, that go-to song for me every day that I can think of is Gladys Knight and the Pips, Midnight Train to Georgia. Yo, if I could have that song every day, just gives me goosebumps. Great show, guys. Have a great Friday. Bye.
15: Ah, you have a great Friday too. Thank you for those voice notes. We're asking you a very, very simple question this morning. What's your hype song? That's really what it is, right? What's your hype song? What's your I Can Conquer the World song? We'll tell you why in just a moment.
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15: Big news overnight, 25 after 6, things you need to know. Big news overnight, the Deputy Finance Minister, David Masondo, stepping down as the chairperson of the Public Investment Corporation. He's saying he's doing so in the interests of stability and to protect the confidence of the institution. What happens next at the PIC? Could you run a country? Could you run your life on just 3 hours sleep? How much sleep do you need every night. Japan's prime minister says she does. Prime Minister Sanae Takaichi has sparked debate after revealing on social media that since taking office in October last year, she survives between 0 and 3 hours of sleep every night. She made a post about being on how she spent a public holiday weekend. And she said, oh, I got so much sleep last night. I got in a rare 5 hours. She functions on 3 hours sleep a night. How much sleep do you need to get through your day and your life? What's the most you absolutely have to have, or your life or your day will fall apart? Millionaires in the UK have written to newly elected Prime Minister Andy Burnham, 120 of them, calling on his government to tax the wealthy more. They're calling themselves the patriotic millionaires of the UK. And they're saying the tax burden should fall on those whose wealth comes from investments and assets rather than those who earn a salary. An 18-year-old becoming one of the most talked about women, certainly in the country. Well, that's what happened on this day in 1978. Margaret Gardner making history as the first South African to be crowned the Miss Universe. A Cape Town teenager walking away with the crown, putting South Africa on the international stage. I mean, you really don't need to watch even the movie to know what this song is. That opening riff alone is enough to make you walk a little faster, right?

0: Oh, man. On this day, 1982, Survivor's Eye of the Tiger climbing to the number one spot on the Billboard Hot 100, where it stayed for 6 weeks. Because, of course, it was the anthem of Rocky III. 40 years later, it's one of the most recognizable motivational songs people around the world use. That's why we're asking you, what's your hype me up song? What's your I can conquer the world song? Eye of the Tiger by Survivor has to be among them.
1: 702. The newspapers.
0: Mr. Zulu, what's your hype me up song?
2: It's a song by Elevation Worship in Maverick City called Gyra.
0: Oh.
2: Yeah, it hypes me up. Even when I'm running, when I'm up the steep.
0: You
2: Gyra,
0: run?
2: Gyra, you are enough.
0: Wait, you run?
2: Everywhere.
0: What's in the papers?
2: Listen, Bongani, in the US, lawmakers have introduced a bill called the AI Kill Switch Act. It would let government shut down dangerous AI systems. It follows OpenAI's admission that its AI hacked into a coding database without warning. OpenAI is, of course, the founders of ChatGPT. So now the lawmakers in the US are saying, we are worried. And in your words, Bongani, ay, ay, ay, ay, ay.
0: The Mail and Guardian, Godongwan as PIC Gamble, is their front page story. Sim Chabalala from Standard Bank counting the cost of the anti-migration sentiment. And the Sowetan running with Pizzo eyeing a Bafana Bafana return. The more extraordinary story in the Sowetan is about this blind judge who's been on sick leave for 8 years, doesn't want to be medically boarded because some traditional healers told him if he just performs a ritual, his eyesight will come back. He earns, as does any high court judge, over 2 million rand a year. He's got a Mercedes GLC courtesy of you, the taxpayer. And he's blind and therefore can't execute his duties. But he won't resign.
1: EWN, EWN Business.
0: Mateo wants to know, a recent close shave? An event cancelled? You double booked yourself? Traffic fine reduced? You were tight on money? You arrived at a store just as they're about to close? You remembered that anniversary or birthday in time. What prompts the question?
3: Well, we're going to, South African consumers have been given some reprieve at least for a few months. At least for a few months. Quite a surprise by the decision yesterday. The South African Reserve Bank deciding to keep the repo rate unchanged at 7% despite inflation rising to 5% in June. Now, for millions of South Africans, the decision means loan repayments will not increase for now. The vote came to a split, 4 voting to hold, while 2 wanted a 25 basis point hike. Now, despite deciding to hold, the Reserve Bank says the risks facing the economy are growing. A renewed conflict in the Middle East has pushed oil prices sharply higher, raising concerns that fuel and transport costs could once again drive up inflation. While food prices have eased, the bank says continued higher oil prices will eventually result in higher food prices. The cost of everyday services, including insurance, transport, housing, and other utilities, continues to surge for South African consumers. While the bank says higher interest rates are still needed to keep inflation under control, it also warns that weak economic growth, rising living costs, and growing global uncertainty continue to weigh on the country. The SARB has given 2 possible scenarios for the rest of the year. One is with oil at $100 a barrel for 2026, easing slowly to $80 by 2029. The higher fuel price would drive up inflation. That was paired with a positive scenario where oil is at $78 this year, falling to $60 by 2029. What happened this morning? Oil hit $100.
0: Where's the rand?
3: 16.82 against the US dollar, clawing back some gains at 19 rand 15 cents against the euro, 22 rand 39 cents against the British pound. Price of gold is flat, down 0.5% at $4,028 an ounce, while platinum is down 1% at $1,583. Brent crude now at exactly $100 a barrel. More business after 7.
0: Straight to Sfiso Zulu at the news desk. Sfiso,
2: Thanks, Bongani. Good morning. The Electoral Commission has extended the deadline for the submission of public comments on its proposed code of conduct on disinformation. The draft code seeks to strengthen measures to combat the deliberate spread of false or misleading information during elections. It also addresses the use of artificial intelligence in election campaigns and other forms of digital content that could mislead voters. IEC CEO Simon Mabulo says members of the public now have until next Wednesday to submit their comments.
4: The new deadline will be the 29th of July 2026. This was done to encourage more participation because of the far-reaching implications of the code on the electoral process.
2: The organization Undoing Tax Abuse says threatening whistleblower protection laws will mean little without the political will to enforce them. OUTA was reacting to developments in a fraud case uncovered by Emfuleni Municipal Financial Clerk Martha Rantsofu, who was assassinated in March. Earlier this year, government published the Draft Protected Disclosures Bill, aimed at strengthening legal protections for people who expose corruption and wrongdoing. But OUTA says legislative reform alone is not enough, arguing governments must demonstrate a genuine commitment to implementing the law. Nkosikhona Malingamnisi takes a look.
5: Police have confirmed that Martha Rantsofu referred several matters for criminal investigation, including an alleged fraud scheme involving 25-year-old Janita van Rienen, who remains in custody. Yesterday, OUTA picketed outside the Van der Bijl Park Magistrates Court, where van Rienen appeared on charges of allegedly defrauding the Emfuleni local municipality of more than 400,000 rand. The organization says this case, along with a separate alleged tender fraud matter also reported by Rantsofu, underscores the critical role whistleblowers play in exposing corruption. OUTA's Ali Gule has reiterated the organization's call for a coordinated approach to protecting whistleblowers.
6: We are very concerned that the working environment is still not conducive for various people to stand up against any wrongdoing. One death is too many.
5: Van Rienen's case has been postponed to the 13th of August for further investigation. Nkosikhona Malingamnisi, Eyewitness News.
2: There's mixed reaction to the Reserve Bank's decision to keep the repo rate unchanged at 7%. Governor Lesetja Kganyogo made it clear yesterday that monetary policy is guided by where inflation is headed rather than where it is now. Economist Johan Earls says this reflects a central bank that is looking beyond June's inflation rising to 5%.
7: It was clear that the Reserve Bank is clearly forward-thinking. The governor actually said they can't do anything about the June inflation number. That is in the past. That means they're forward-thinking.
2: Economist Simon Schaefer says the decision shouldn't be mistaken for a shift towards lower borrowing costs. Instead, argues the MPC remains firmly focused on keeping inflation under control.
8: The MPC appears comfortable that interest rates are already at a level that should help bring inflation down over time. The decision, therefore, is best seen as a hawkish hold rather than the start of a rate-cutting cycle.
2: And while fires fanned by scorching temperatures and strong winds have swept through parts of Western Europe, this has triggered a state of emergency in the Spanish capital region and prompting France to seek aid from the European Union. French authorities have ordered thousands of tourists on the southwestern Atlantic coast out of campsites and holiday homes. Three firefighters have been killed in southern Europe as southern Europe endures more severe heats, with temperatures topping 40 degrees in some areas. A fine Friday in store for Gauteng. The temperatures are at lows of 4 and 8 degrees, peaking at highs between 20 and 23.
9: And in the traffic, we've got delays in Germiston along the N3 North. An accident reported right near the Geldenhuys interchange is causing delays. There's also an accident seen in the Soweto area, Orlando. This is right along Klipspruit Valley Road, right near the Soweto

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4: Good morning, good morning. For me, it has to be Ituba by Demtuda. I'm going to attempt to sing it. Just the chorus. Sinigi Ituba. Loguba sipilimpilo zetu zonke. Hey guys, please go listen to the song. It's called Ituba. Best song ever. It will pick up your mood. I'm not even Zulu, but I just love the song and I know exactly what they're saying there.
5: Good morning, Bongles and the team. Happy Friday. My get up and go song is A Proud Mary by Tina Turner and Ike. Just that part where it says, big wheel keep on turning. Ooh, brown Mary keep on burning. And we're rolling, rolling, rolling, yeah. Oh, yeah, I know. You must know I'm having a good day if I'm having that song on blast, Bonga at Waterfall.
6: It's a Friday, it's a Friday. Bongani, Bongani, the 72 lenders. Good morning, good morning, good morning. My hype song is by Michael Jackson, The Lady in My Life. Thank you.
7: Morning, Bongani and the team. For me, it's Lucy Safi, also Lira. There is this song, Something Inside So Strong.
8: Yo, Bongani, my hype up. Maybe it's not a song per se, as we say now, but when there used to be a guy on 702, I think his name was Bongani, he used to start the day with, let's kick the tires and... However, he doesn't do that anymore, my friend. All right. Thank you. From Rustenburg.
9: Yeah, the less said about that, the less likely I'll be in trouble.
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9: Plus, I tell you what, with the Commonwealth Games underway, many teams will need a Hype Me Up song. How did Team South Africa do?
11: We're doing great. It started last night, the opening ceremony. And our flag bearers, Bridget Herselman and baton bearer, Sean Williams, leading the team into the games.
12: South Africa. Here comes South Africa. It had its best ever medal haul when the games were last in Glasgow in 2014. Smaller squad this time, less sports, but expectation of medals in the track and field and the swimming. A strong para-athletic squad too, especially in wheelchair basketball.

0: So Team South Africa's campaign opened in the Lawn Bowls yesterday. Wayne Ritmuller winning his opening game and is back in action today, as well as the women's doubles. They lost their opener. South Africans in action today in swimming, boxing and the men's gymnastics. Banyana midfielder Robin Mudeli-Salgado returns to the national side after a three-year break. She stepped away from international football to take care of her mental well-being. WAFCON starts Sunday night with Banyana's opener on Monday against Tanzania.
1: Yeah, super exciting being back, feeling welcomed again and playing again with my old teammates. And just being back in the WAFCON setup. Yeah, obviously we can't take any team lightly. We're doing our homework. We're preparing for each team and we're taking it each game as it comes.
0: Department of Sport, Art and Culture will ensure that the men's and women's national hockey teams participate at their respective World Cups in August. Minister Gaita McKenzie announcing a 3 million rand pledge in financial assistance to the SA Hockey Association for costs which the players were expected to pay themselves. On the weekend, women's player Antile Zulu posted on social media that players were expected to pay close to 70,000 rand for their own kits and to get themselves to the World Cup. The National Hockey Association resorts to crowdfunding on public platforms. This outraged the sports fraternity as the Department of Sport had just publicly spent 31 million rand on its own staff and fans to go watch the FIFA World Cup in Mexico. For the full story, you can go to ewn.co.za. And in cricket, India beating Zimbabwe by 7 wickets in the first T20, chasing down 126 in just 13 overs, Vaibo with 50 off 19. Cindy Paluta, Eyewitness News Sport.
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6: 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So when we asked about the Nando's Peri Peri half chicken and a single side for only 125, he said,
11: I'm sad. I finished it.
6: Ah, Nico's. 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Oh, what a place.
3: Sunday, 26 July, celebrating the iconic rhythm that makes Joburg a city like no other. The 702 Josie, my Josie, walk the talk. This epic walk through the inner city will come together with some of our favorite artists. Baba Lo M, Lebza Da Villain, Vibuhle, Nomfundo Mo, Sam Deep, Citizen Deep, and Manana. So you'll take the scenic route, but join us for an afternoon of fun and relaxation. 702 Josie, my Josie, walk the talk.
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3: 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You could save on your car insurance if you don't ask them for 500 Rand. There's a crash on the N3 North, Amo.
0: Yeah, that's correct, Bongani. It's in the Germiston area. It's causing about a 20-minute holdup coming out of the Eland's interchange towards Van Buren Road. Also, on this same route, we've got road works that regularly take place here. So please be on the lookout there and expect delays and be patient if you already find yourself in this backlog. And then, of course, if you're traveling on the Mark 1 North, peak time delays between Boysons Road and Car Street in Soweto, that accident we spoke about earlier along Clipsford Valley Road towards the Soweto Highway Circle has been cleared, but traffic remains heavily backed up, so please be patient there as well. I'll have more updates coming up.
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3: Let's play the Whiz Quiz. Contestants must be aged 10 to 13 to play. 10,000 Rand is up for grabs if you get all 10 questions correct. Otherwise, it's 100 bucks for each one answered correctly. Letukuhle is our 11-year-old contestant who wants to be a doctor, I'm told. Letukuhle, why do you want to become a doctor?
15: I'd like to become a doctor because I like helping people.
3: Well, let's see if we can help you, Letokutlan, and give you some money, hey?
15: Yes.
3: Oh, all right. KG, start the clock. What vitamin is formed when the sun shines on your skin? Is it vitamin D or is it vitamin U?
15: Vitamin D.
3: Correct. The country Canada is a part of which continent?
15: Canada. North America.
3: Correct. What is 6 times 6?
15: 36.

0: Correct. Which country landed the first man on the moon? Was it the USA or South Africa?
1: USA.
0: Correct. Which word means abandon? Retain or discard?
1: Discard.
0: Correct. Who is the captain of the Argentina football team? Messi or Ronaldo?
1: Messi.
0: Correct. What process turns a caterpillar into a butterfly?
1: The life cycle.
0: Metamorphosis. What is the national flower of South Africa?
1: The protea.
0: Correct. What type of fish is Nemo from the movie Finding Nemo?
1: A clownfish.
0: Correct. Spell the word fantasy.
1: If...
0: We ran out of time. We simply ran out of time. Really, really credible round for you there, Leto Gutle. Dr. Leto Gutle, you walk away with 800 rand.
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0: 7 to 7, let's look at the political week that was. And so much of our politics, of course, is embroiled in lawfare. Matters that perhaps could be resolved politically are sometimes in the courts. And at times, our politicians are accused of very serious wrongdoing. Alton Hart is a legal expert at the University of Johannesburg's Law Clinic and joins us now to review really essentially a week in the courts. A very good morning to you and thank you for your time.
4: Good morning, Bongani. Good morning to your listeners.
0: All right, let's start with perhaps a case that many of us have sort of forgotten about slightly. It's off our radar at least. This is now the corruption trial of the former Speaker of the National Assembly, Nosiviwe Mabisa Ngakula. And that is now underway. And based on what has been presented so far, does it appear that the state has a strong case?
4: Bongani, I would say there is a suggestion that there is a possibility that she would be found guilty, but it's very early because you're still sitting on the first witness, and this witness still needs to be cross-examined. So it might look sometimes the witness comes strong out of the block, but under cross-examination, then they fold. Then you say, again, we have to go back to the drawing board and see how can we now reconstruct or resuscitate a case.
0: I mean, it ebbs and flows as it does in, criminal matters, as you suggest. Things look rosy when evidence is being led and then, of course, can fall apart upon cross-examination. One of the key players, I think, in all of this is IDAC's investigator, Brian Padiachi, whom, of course, you will have seen at the Madlanga Commission of Inquiry being questioned. Given that record there, are there at least eyebrows to be raised that he was one of the investigators in the Mabisa Ngakula matter?
4: No, indeed. Obviously, already it speaks to his credibility, because if you say if a person behaves in a certain way, it means that this is not his first rodeo. So one starts looking at it with a magnifying glass to say, listen, yeah, did this fella play by the book? Did he follow all protocol procedures? And if he was actually objective, fair, transparent, and open in his investigation in how he conducted certain things, did he actually work according to his mandate, or was it again some interference or abuse of his office at that point in time?
0: And let's talk about the Madlanga Commission of Inquiry. I mean, no matter how you look at it, Advocate Andrea Johnson, the head of IDAC, her reputation has been severely bruised.
4: Bongani, in cricket terms, and I know you love cricket, that is like where you say somebody's reputation has been hit for a six. So going backwards and forwards and then actually now conceding and actually informing us that she actually lied to Parliament, she actually withheld information when she was testifying at ad hoc, and I've actually watched that, and you see two different testimonies, then you ask yourself, was this not using your office to actually weaponize it politically against a specific individual within the law enforcement agency? And I cannot say that I don't think that at this point in time, I think that there was some weaponizing it and politically for political motives, and not really that there was a criminal element and actually putting Brigadier Mokwele through so much pain and suffering at this point in time.
0: Yeah, I mean, that was the initial complaint that Lieutenant General Ndlamkhwanazi made, was that IDEC was acting beyond its mandate. We now see that that's precisely what might have been the case, based at least on the evidence of Andrea Johnson. What happens next, do you think? I mean, you know, she, you know, has testified, and what happens next for her, do you think?
4: I think what now needs to happen, the NDPP should now actually start internal disciplinary processes against her, because there's clear evidence, because it's under oath, that she did something that she was not supposed to do. And now you can see she's also trying to shift the blame to say, to my team. But eventually, you are still the head of IDEC. You still have the oversight duty. So you can't be blaming your team. You should be. So they should be actually looking at disciplining her internally. But I feel even there is something that one can actually looking at, maybe for a criminal allegation against her for defeating the ends of justice. Because here you have this allegations with Khan that she's saying already she's not going to talk about it, but just her own handling and her reasoning and what she used to actually charge Brigadier Mokwele, that in itself can maybe constitute defeating the ends of justice.
0: The big story, of course, today, we may find out what the courts have to say about the president's impeachment process in Parliament.
4: No, indeed, the president day to day. But for me, I think this is actually a futile exercise, because the Constitutional Court already ruled back then to say there must be an impeachment committee. Now, the president, best case scenario for him is the High Court might come and say, we are going to give you maybe an extension till September. But already that is a slippery slope for the High Court to actually make such an order, because the Apex Court says this must happen. And the mere fact that the Speaker of Parliament said she will abide, I think that was like actually a bad move on the Speaker's part, because you are the institution. You don't need to say, I'm going to abide. You know what the rules is. You know what the Constitution dictates. And but obviously, I feel like the president, there's an uphill battle here. He won't get that interdict that completely stops this impeachment process. If he does, then there's a serious problem here.
0: Well, the court said unless and until, and that might be what it all hinges on. Appreciate your time. Legal expert at the University of Johannesburg's Law Clinic, Alton Hart.
2: 702.
3: Coming up, the big interview.
0: The big interview, of course, focuses on the PIC. The Public Investment Corporation seems to be in certainly a crisis. Yesterday, the news that Deputy Finance Minister David Masondo had resigned as a chairperson. There's now some speculation about who comes in next. The Mail and Guardian says they've got information that it could be the Deputy Trade, Industry and Competition Minister Zuko Golimpi. Further questions are being raised about how the board of the PIC should be constituted in the first instance, and certainly who should chair it. Some proposals are on the table. Will there be any change? Up next, we speak to the acting CEO of the PIC.
2: This is EWN.
5: Will the president win the fight to stall his possible impeachment? And David Masondo steps down from crisis hit PIC. Good morning, I'm Sfiso Zulu. The High Court in the Western Cape is set to hand down judgment this morning in the interdict application of President Cyril Ramaphosa to delay Parliament's impeachment proceedings against him. In 2 days of arguments last week, his legal counsel argued that he would suffer irreparable harm and be humiliated if he were subjected to malicious allegations because of a flawed impeachment report. Ramaphosa wants the Section 89 inquiry be halted pending a review of the independent panel report that has given rise to the inquiry. Lindsay Dentlinger has more.
6: While Parliament's Impeachment Committee forges ahead to finalise the terms of reference for the inquiry and to make more nominations by today's deadline for an evidence leader, the outcome of today's court proceedings could impact the unfolding process. A major sticking point currently under consideration by the committee is whether the president should be compelled to testify in his impeachment inquiry. Committee Chairperson Makashule Ghana says a legal opinion is being sought to guide the committee.
7: If the president might choose not to testify, what are the options that are available to the committee so that those two clauses in the terms of reference are properly clarified.
6: Last week, the African Transformation Movement's legal counsel, Anton Katz, told the court the horse had already bolted and the court could not stop a parliamentary process that's already in motion. But representing the president, Advocate Wim Trengove, said Ramaphosa has rights, like all citizens, to be protected in law from malicious prosecution. Lindsay Dentlinger, Eyewitness News.
5: David Masondo has resigned as the chairperson of the Public Investment Corporation ahead of a shareholder meeting scheduled by Finance Minister Enoch Godongwana. The resignation comes as the PIC battles one of its biggest governance crises in its history. In a statement, Masondo says he's stepping down in the interest of the country, the stability of the PIC, and the confidence of the millions of South Africans whose retirement savings are managed by the state asset manager. But Masondo, who also serves as the country's deputy finance minister, insists that investigations into governance failures at the PIC must continue and not be quietly abandoned. Anelita Fandese has more.
8: David Masondo's resignation comes just 4 days before a shareholder meeting called by Finance Minister Enoch Godongwana, where the minister was expected to remove Masondo and the remaining non-executive directors from the board. The move follows weeks of turmoil at Africa's largest asset manager. The crisis began earlier this month when PIC Chief Executive Patrick Dlamini and Chief Investment Officer August van Heerden were suspended following whistleblower allegations linked to a 411 million rand payment involving Lanseria Airport shareholder Acapulco Trade and Invest. The allegations, which has also sparked legal action and an investigation by the Financial Sector Conduct Authority. Six non-executive directors have already resigned. Masondo says the whistleblower allegations, the Lanseria Airport investment and related legal matters must be allowed to run their full course, with some cases due before the High Court next week. Anelita Fandese, Eyewitness News.
5: Head of the Investigating Directorate Against Corruption, Andrea Johnson, has been exposed for lying under oath to Parliament. Johnson conceded at the Madlanga Commission yesterday that she gave incorrect information when she appeared before Parliament's ad hoc committee last November. The committee was set up to investigate claims of political and criminal interference into the country's law enforcement systems. Thabiso Goba has more.
9: The Madlanga Commission has been trying to determine whether there was any undue motivation behind IDEC's decision to probe senior crime intelligence officers. IDEC's probe was kick-started by a complaint laid at its door by National Coloured Congress Member of Parliament Fadil Adams in November 2024. When IDEC head Andrea Johnson appeared before Parliament's ad hoc committee, she said she only became aware of Adams' complaints in the middle of December 2024. However, this was a lie, as documents show she knew before and immediately after Adams laid the complaints. Testifying at the Madlanga Commission yesterday, Johnson says this was an honest mistake. However, co-commissioner Sibaloyi wasn't having that excuse.
10: It's improbable that you did not remember that you received this in November already, before the middle of December. In fact, here you say middle December. We know it's much earlier that you are actioning and signing those documents for people to be investigated.
9: Some members of Parliament have already said they will be opening perjury charges against Johnson. Thabiso Goba, Eyewitness News.
5: A new witness is expected to take the stand in the attempted murder trial of alleged crime boss Vusmuzi Cat Matlala. It comes a day after the High Court in Johannesburg postponed the state's first witness who testify about an alleged hit on taxi boss Joseph Banyoni, which Matlala is accused of orchestrating in 2022. Matlala and his four co-accused face a total of 25 charges, including attempted murder, conspiracy to commit murder. The state's second witness, private security officer Christian Frederick Shepherd, will begin his testimony this morning and is expected to include a trial within a trial. Dimakatso Leshoro has more.
11: Prosecutor Advocate Elise Leroux told the court Shepherd will testify about events leading up to the arrest of accused number one, Musa Gegana. She says the latter portion of his evidence will deal with Gegana's arrest, which the state believes should be heard in a trial within a trial because the defense intends challenging its admissibility. Gegana was arrested in April 2023 alongside his alleged accomplices, disgraced police detective Michael Buledao and Diego Mabusela, who is accused number two in this case. They were arrested in connection with the alleged murder of Vereeniging engineer Amal Swart. Gekane's lawyer, advocate Rian Gesseng, told the court the defense will dispute the circumstances of the arrest, alleged utterances made during and after the arrest, the search and seizure of items and digital evidence later obtained. Gesseng is expected to argue the evidence was obtained in a manner that violated Gekane's constitutional rights and that its admission would render the trial unfair and be detrimental to the administration of justice. Dimakatso Leshoro, Eyewitness News.
5: Gold is trading at $4,031.76 an ounce. The rand is at 16.83 to the dollar, 22.40 to the pound, 19.15 to the euro. Brent crude oil is at $100.97 a barrel.
12: And in the traffic, we've got delays in Soweto along Klipspruit Valley Road to between Bela Street and the Soweto Highway Circle. This is due to an earlier accident. But then if you're heading towards Roodepoort, do you expect another accident, which is causing delays on the N1 North right after Albertina Sisulu Road?
13: And in your sport, Commonwealth Games opened last night. And today, Team South Africa competes in swimming, gymnastics, bowls and boxing. And Banyana Banyana gearing up for their opening WAFCON match with Tanzania on Monday night.
5: A fine Friday in store for Gauteng. The temperatures will peak at highs between 20 and 23 degrees. The top story in EWN this hour. The High Court in the Western Cape is set to hand down judgment this morning in the interdict application of President Cyril Ramaphosa to delay Parliament's impeachment proceedings against him.
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0: What happens next to the president? He's argued, of course, that if this proceeding in Parliament continues, this will do irreparable harm to his reputation. In fact, he would be humiliated if he was subjected to questioning of members of Parliament. Why do we have the separation of powers? Why do we have lawmakers in Parliament having oversight over the executive? Isn't it precisely for this reason that they get to ask the uncomfortable questions? Which way do you think the Western Cape High Court will go?
3: This is Breakfast with Bongani Bingwa
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3: Let's walk the talk.
0: Big story overnight is the resignation of the Deputy Finance Minister, David Masondo, from the PIC as the chairperson. He says he's doing so in the interests of stability and to protect the confidence, or at least protect confidence in the institution. Remember, the PIC manages more than 3 million rand in assets on behalf of public servants and other state funds. I think, in fact, it's closer now to 4 trillion rand. It was on this day in 2005, Lance Armstrong crossed the finish line to claim what looked like an untouchable 7th consecutive Tour de France title. After surviving testicular cancer, he became a symbol of determination and hope around the world. But years later, investigators uncovered a sophisticated doping program, and in 2012, he was stripped of all 7 titles. A story that began as inspiration, ending up as one of the biggest scandals in sporting history. I asked you earlier, how much sleep do you need every night? What's the minimum? What's the minimum you can cope with? The Japanese Prime Minister has sparked debate after she admitted she functions most days on only 3 hours of sleep. She posted on X that since taking office in October 2025, she's been surviving on that much sleep. And in fact, she was she spoke about a rare public holiday weekend where she managed to get a luxurious 5 hours sleep. That was for her the rare exception. She spends most of her nights reading official documents, preparing for parliamentary questions, handling household tasks, and so she's got her days consumed, she says. The most famous breakup song ever? What would that be for you? Or what's your ultimate breakup song? Not this one?
14: This has got to be the saddest day of my life. I called you here today
15: for a bit of bad news. I won't be able to see you anymore because of my obligations and the ties that you have. We've been meeting here every day. And since this is our last day together, I want to hold you just one more time. When you turn and walk away, don't look back.
0: Oh, man. Let's just kiss and say goodbye. Let's just kiss. Here we go.
15: And say goodbye.
0: It went to number one on this day in 1976. The Manhattans, Kiss and Say Goodbye. Number one on the US Billboard Hot 100. 50 years later, it remains one of the greatest slow jams to ever be recorded.
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0: 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Amo?
12: Well, Bongani, we've got delays on the N1 South. This is just as you come out of the Brakfontein interchange. That's due to an accident. Please be on the lookout there. It's causing about a 20-minute holdup. And staying in the city of Tshwane area, we've got delays as well along the intersection of Irene and Elmay Pierce Drive. This is due to peak time delays. There's also queuing traffic reported heading towards Roodepoort. This is along the N1 North coming out of 14th Avenue. It's due to an accident there. Please approach with care. More updates coming up. Stay tuned.
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5: with Bongani Bengwa.
7: 16 hours after 7, onto this news overnight, of course, is the resignation of David Masondo as the chairperson of the Public Investment Corporation. It comes as the PIC faces one of its biggest governance crises in history. The PIC, as you will know, manages over 3 trillion rand in state employee pension assets, and it's been rocked by a leadership crisis. Following a whistleblower report, the CEO, Patrick Dlamini, has been suspended. Several board members have exited, as has Dr. Masondo. And it also comes as the Financial Sector Conduct Authority has launched its own governance investigation. Now, the CFO, Batandwa Damoi, has been appointed the acting CEO and joins us now. A very good morning to you, and thank you for your time.
8: Good morning, Bongani.
7: I suppose, firstly, I mean, any comment on the resignation of Dr. Masondo? That's the big story overnight. How much of a leadership crisis does this indicate about the PIC at the moment?
8: Well, Bongani, yes, that's correct. You know, the PIC is dealing with a serious governance dispute at board and shareholder level, and there is no value in minimizing the seriousness of this situation. We have also just learned last night of the resignation as well of our chair, Dr. Masondo. But two things are true at the same time with regards to what is going on, and that there are matters that are dealt through the shareholder and they will be done through the proper processes. And we also have, you have mentioned, this includes the FSCA investigation that was announced. But there's also the day-to-day business of managing the client's assets, and that continues without interruption. And that is where my responsibility is.
7: I suppose,
8: we say that the client... Yeah.
7: Yeah, I suppose we're here in part. I mean, quite apart from the CEO suspension, the office of the chief investment officer being on, being off, a third one this year also exiting, board members leaving. This serious crisis is also because the PIC has been found wanting over high risk, unvetted and poorly structured transactions.
8: Well, this is a serious moment, of course, in the institutions. I would not really trade in the labels, because what matters right now is what we do next. The processes underway, they exist precisely so that we can resolve all these issues. And in the meantime, I continue to say that the portfolios are managed and the clients are serviced. We continue to report on the deadline. And I hear you with regards to the transactions, and we can deliberate on that.
7: I mean, ultimately, the point is many of the people listening to us now are the clients on whose behalf you execute your duties. Their retirement savings for them are on the line here. There are many teachers who are listening to us right now, nurses, police officers, members of the civil service. And what they really want to know from you is, are their retirement savings safe?
8: I can say that, yes, without a doubt. And I have to also remind that most of us I hear in these positions because of these hard-earned savings from the civil servants, and I am one of them. So the client funds are invested under the mandates that are set by the clients themselves. And overwhelmingly, this is in the listed and the liquid instruments. And they are entirely separate from the PIC corporate affairs. And that's where the governance disputes are happening. And so these do not touch the custody or the management of these client assets. So as you're talking of the nurse, of the policeman, they continue to get paid when they retire. And that is what we make sure happens.
7: But there's no denying that we've seen systematic vulnerabilities being exposed. I mean, the recurrence of whistleblower reports, the departures, as we've discussed, all of them raise doubts about whether what we should have learned from the Mphathi Commission has in fact been put into practice.
8: Well, in regards to the Mphathi Commission, I would say we have implemented the recommendations that had been there. And most of them that relate to PIC, we certainly have done that, which include the investment processes being improved on diligence, on issues of valuation, and ensuring that the committee approvals apply. So that process, we believe has happened. But there were those matters that were reserved for the authorities, which those matters were actually reported to those authorities. So as far as PIC and its implementation in strengthening the processes, that I believe we have done, and we continue to report on it.
7: The Financial Sector Conduct Authority investigation is going to go through the PIC with a fine-tooth comb. I mean, you know, the investigators do have statutory authority to compel you to produce records, internal comms. They will interrogate all key personnel. They'll summon witnesses, execs. There'll be searches and seizures if necessary. They will get to the bottom of this. Do you welcome the probe?
8: Absolutely. We do. And we hope it happens and quickly. You know, FSCA must exercise its mandate independently. And as PIC, we respect that. So as we've already been requested, we have furnished the FSCA with the information, and we continue to cooperate as long as they run this investigation. So we definitely welcome this.
7: This issue of this Upper Kalpa deal and the Lanceria matter, I mean, that's what's led to the suspension of the permanent CEO. What is your response in terms of what's been in the media about all of this? I mean, this will certainly impact public confidence in the PIC.
8: Yeah, no, I do understand why you would ask that, but I'm not going to characterize this matter as it's under the independent investigation. The allegations and the counter allegations, those will be settled in the proper due process. What I can tell you is that the process is real and it has timelines, and we should wait to see the outcome from that.
7: If we're talking about the process, as you mentioned, rigor is the question that people will raise, and the issues that have seen the PIC leadership, for example, coming before Parliament, having to answer questions in terms of methodologies and fiduciary oversight and board sign-offs. All of these things, once again, place a lot of concern from the members, you know, on whose behalf you act. What's your assurance to the public? I mean, in this interim period, for example, what would your immediate priorities be?
8: Well, you're quite right, but I just wanted to also touch on the fact that these investments that you talk about, they are in the unlisted portfolio, which is less than 5%. And as you can imagine, under the developmental and unlisted investing, it carries its own risk all around the world. And some of these investments will fail But we can assure you that as long as we've priced these investments correctly, we've monitored them, we've acted when things go wrong at the right time, and that's what we have done.
7: All right, let's talk about those failures then. How much has the government employees' pension fund lost in the past few years from failed PIC investments?
8: We have been very transparent with that. We have reported in Parliament as well. I think recently you would have seen the report by the minister. And some of this information, Bongani, is public. But as I tell you, I mean, if you're managing the portfolio in its own totality, I think that's what you would have to look at.
7: Sure, I accept your explanation about the total amount of assets, but we can neither say that the amounts that have been lost have been negligible, and as you say, it's public information, so give me the figure. How much has the pension fund lost in recent years from failed investments?
8: As I say, can I talk in totality of the portfolio itself rather than the specifics? Because we have seen, honestly, rather you ask me that specific investment you would like maybe that I deal with, as it is legacy investments for me.
7: I want to hear you. You see, you want to talk about the totalities. I'm giving you a chance to give me that.
8: In terms of the totalities, I can tell you since inception that the portfolio has invested, and this is the unlisted, about 165 billion. And of that, 196 has been repaid. So that is 1.3 times of the money that has been invested and we got back. So that is why I'm saying in terms of the specifics, we do acknowledge, and that has been presented in public.
7: Sure. I mean, I guess what I'm trying to get to is that even where losses have been, they're not negligible. Isibaya, for example, what was it? 18 billion rand of unlisted ventures, the capital entirely wiped out. That's not something to be sniffed at.
8: That is correct. We have had the losses and you coming up with the amounts. And some of these investments, because we are going through the liquidation process, we have referred them for litigation purposes. And also we are looking at business rescue. It becomes difficult to say that has been lost in completely.
7: How are you going to steady this ship?
8: So the focus is really to ensure that the portfolio management is continuing. We also want to support our employees. As you can imagine, they have been very uncomfortable with all that has been happening at the leadership stage. But again, the investment, the PIC is not about one individual. It is an institution. So we believe that very soon it's going to turn around. It has gone through these turbulent times before. So mine is to ensure that our day-to-day management continues.
7: Let's talk about one individual. Do you want the top job?
8: Oh, no. My focus is really not on the title. My task is right now is stewardship, and that is to keep the institution steady and hand it over in the good order when the board and the shareholders conclude on this process. So if you talk of acting leaders who start campaigning, I don't know, that just stops being useful at all. I do have a full-time job and I intend to continue to do it well. When all this settled, Bongani.
7: Batando Damo, I appreciate your time. The acting chief executive officer, the permanent CFO at the Public Investment Corporation.
5: EWN Business.
7: Ooh, a stay of execution on interest rates. Mutewa Kharipe. elevated interest rates, though, hitting the property market.
9: Yeah, data released by Uber Home Loans shows that bond applications dropped by 1.7% year on year. South Africa's property sector has been hit by higher interest rates, rising fuel costs and global uncertainty. The value of bonds applied for increased by 4%. The average house price grew by 4.2% to 1.7 million rand. Uber Home Loans says the higher interest rates have slowed down affordability for consumers and not necessarily demand for houses. So there's still appetite for those looking to buy. It's just at what price?
7: The markets?
9: Well, in regular trading, the Dow Jones dropped more than 500 points yesterday, around 1% for its fifth negative day in 6 days. The S&P 500 and the Nasdaq had their worst one-day performances since June. In Asia this morning, Japan's Nikkei falling 2.7%, while the topics slipped 1%. The Kospi are also dropping more than 5% this morning. Back home, not much to write about. The JSE down more than 1,513 points yesterday. Industrials are lower by 1%, banking stocks lower by 1.5%, with mining shares also down on the day. Some of the biggest losers included African Rainbow Minerals, down 8%, Implats down 5%, Dis-Chem was down 4%, as Clicks, Woolies and Pick n Pay, all those retailers are down 3% respectively. The Rand this morning, 16 Rand 82 against the US dollar, 19 Rand 14 cents against the euro, and 22 Rand 39 cents against the British pound. Price of gold is now down 0.5% at $4,029 an ounce, while platinum is at $1,583. Brent crude, exactly $100 a barrel. More business after 8.
7: Time now to go straight to the Eyewitness News Desk. What do you have this morning, Sifiso Zulu?
10: Well, Bongani, following David Masondo's resignation as chairperson of the Public Investment Corporation, the entity says there's no value in minimizing the dire situation it is faced with. The PIC is battling one of the biggest governance crises in its history. Earlier this month, PIC CEO Patrick Dlamini and Chief Investment Officer August van Heerden were suspended following whistleblower allegations linked to a 411 million rand questionable payment. Masondo announced his resignation in a statement last night, saying it is in the interest of the country and the stability of the PIC. The PIC manages more than 3 trillion rand in assets on behalf of public sector clients, including the Government Employees Pension Fund. Speaking on 702 Breakfast with Bongani Bingwa this morning, PIC Acting CEO Batandwa Damoyi has assured that the retirement savings are safe.
8: The client funds are invested under the mandates that are set by the clients themselves. And overwhelmingly, this is in the listed and the liquid instruments. And they are entirely separate from the PIC corporate affairs. And that's where the governance disputes are happening. And so these do not touch the custody or the management of these client assets.
10: Pressure is mounting on IDEC head Andrea Johnson with a formal complaint now questioning her fitness to hold office. Non-profit organization Public Interest SA has asked the Legal Practice Council to investigate her conduct and wants her suspended, citing a series of damaging admissions she's made under oath at the Madlanga Commission. Johnson made several concessions during her evidence before the commission, where she admitted to mistakes while executing her duties. Nkosikhona Malingamnisi has more.
11: Among the admissions was that the investigating directorate against corruption improperly solicited a Section 27 affidavit from National Coloured Congress leader Fidel Adams. This despite lacking the legal authority to solicit public complaints to initiate investigations. That affidavit formed part of the directorate's investigation into alleged corruption surrounding the appointment of Brigadier Dineo Mukwili to Crime Intelligence. Public Interest SA has also cast doubt on Johnson's ethics over allegations that protected disclosures in a criminal complaint against Crime Intelligence Deputy Head Feroz Khan were unlawfully disclosed. The organization has also asked the State Security Agency to review Johnson's security clearance. Sikhona Malingamnisi, Eyewitness News.
10: The DA in Johannesburg has accused the city of being too silent about a JMPD officer implicated in a multi-million rand gemstone theft. The officer, who testified as Witness K at the Madlanga Commission, is currently out on bail for her alleged role in the crime. Witness K and suspended EMPD Chief Julius Mkwanazi is accused of orchestrating the 2023 theft of precious gemstones from an apartment in Kilani. DA Councillor Solomon Maila says it's concerning that the city of Johannesburg is yet to take disciplinary action against her.
12: We hold the view that this officer should be placed on precautionary suspension pending the finalization of the disciplinary matter. The DA in the city of Johannesburg has written to Mayor Dada Marrero to demand that disciplinary action be taken against Witness K, a member of the Johannesburg Metropolitan Police Department who was implicated at the Madlanga Commission.
10: And researchers from Africa and Europe have launched a 46 million rand project led by Stellenbosch University to improve TB diagnosis using artificial intelligence. This initiative combines AI-powered chest X-ray screening with a simple finger prick blood test to help detect TB more accurately. The World Health Organization estimates that about 2.5 million of the 10.7 million new TB cases recorded globally each year go undiagnosed. Carlo Peterson takes a look.
13: Project coordinator Professor Stefanus Malherbe from Stellenbosch University says the goal is to make TB diagnosis faster, more accurate and more accessible, particularly in communities with limited healthcare services.
14: The hope is that combining these two tests will improve the accuracy and really push it over the line to make a big impact in the fight against TB.
13: Malherbe says early results show a 20% improvement in TB diagnosis compared to existing AI screening methods. Carlo Peterson, Eyewitness News.
10: A fine Friday in store for Gauteng. The temperatures will peak at highs between 20 and 23 degrees.
15: And in the traffic, we've got delays on the N1 South. That's in the Bryanston area, right as we approach Winnie Mandela Drive, queuing traffic out of Rivonia Road. There's also queuing traffic in the south of Joburg on the N1 North. This is between the N12 exit and the Diepkloof interchange.
10: The top story this hour, following David Masondo's resignation as chairperson of the Public Investment Corporation, the entity says there's no value in minimizing the dire situation it is faced with.
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0: finale feels close. The title, MasterChef South Africa, is almost within reach. 1 million rand. The prize is no longer just a dream. But just when they think they know where they stand, the judges reveal a massive mystery box and one major surprise.
1: This, your thrilling second chance challenge. There's an array of chilies in the pantry. Hot, dried, mild. The idea is that you balance flavor and heat in a beautifully balanced dish. The judges will be doing a blind tasting, so we do not know who will be cooking which dish. 45 minutes in an open pantry, and your time starts now.
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8: Good morning, Bongani. Listening to your interview with the PIC, it's very concerning, and it's concerning because the money the PIC manages, it's not just about the civil servants' pensions. The thing is, the PIC manages such a huge amount of money that should the PIC fail, the impact it's going to have on the entire economy is so massive. It is so massive. And then to listen to this interview, it gives me no comfort. And then she even says, this has happened before at the PIC. It cannot be allowed. Anything happens to the PIC, it's going to impact all of us, even those of us who don't have funds managed by the PIC. This cannot be allowed. She cannot just brush it aside like this. So I'm very concerned. Tsepo Soweto.
9: Hi, Bongani. Jenny G. I came into your interview quite late, but please God, this lady's not the head of the PRC. You ask her what her setting ship tactics will be, and she seems to have no answer. Is this the head? Oh, please God, I hope not.
10: Hey, good morning, Bongani, there, and the good team. You know, we have moved from Angazi to I don't recall. What's next? Thanks, Willie from Pretoria.
11: Good morning, Bongani and the 702 land. The lady who I interviewing today, I mean, she's not giving confidence, man. You know, we hear her, but we're just not sure whether to trust her or not. I feel like she's holding back, and which is concerning. Linda from Boxburg.
12: Bongani, good morning and the team. Hoi, as I believe, Bongani, you are on it again. Shame, she doesn't have answers. She just answers her own questions.

0: questions. You pose your own questions and answer them. Hoi Bongani, these people are so irresponsible, unaccountable, just waste public's money for their own benefit. Thanks, Bongani. Join us here in Pretoria.
1: Hey, how's it, Bongani? How's it, 702 fam? Stephen here. I had to stop my preparations for the walk the talk to listen to that conversation with the PIC. There is so much going on here. I must say, part of it really is structural. This is all about the unlisted investments, and they're always going to be controversial. And I think what we need now is a real change to the structure. I mean, so many people have made this point this week, but we just can't have a deputy finance minister as chair when the government is the shareholder. So the finance minister can basically tell them what to do, but it's not their money. It's workers' money. And that for me is really the issue. Workers need a lot more control over this because it's their money. You will talk more about it again tonight. I can guarantee you that on The Money Show. Check you later.
2: Spare thought, though, for the acting PIC CEO. You're caught between a rock and a hard place. I think it's fantastic that she came out and gave us the interview. But remember, a lot of what I'm posing to her were not decisions she would have made. And her response to them is limited because there are ongoing investigations, as she very clearly outlined. Some of this, as you heard from that voice note from Stephen Kruertes, the host of The Money Show, is because of how the structure of the PIC works. That was one of the things that was raised, in fact, years ago. I think when Ruel Khoza left, he said, we've got to rethink this idea that the chair is always the deputy finance minister, who, as you've heard, answers to the minister. So what chance does he have of saying no to his boss? And might that even be the reason David Masondo has resigned? None of those are really questions an acting CEO can answer, quite frankly. So I think let's bear a thought for somebody in that position. You're in an acting capacity. You're answering questions about decisions that were not made by you. You've got considerations around the shareholder and the people that are really, I suppose, the power behind the throne as you do this job to try to steady the ship. It's all complex, and we'll see what happens next. No doubt the finance minister will be weighing in on this in perhaps the hours or even days to come.
3: 702.
4: What's the question?
2: What's the question is brought to you by OUTsurance, a chance for you to win up to 3,000 Rand in cash. 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Today's answer comes from Norman in Boksburg. Norman, please give us today's answer.
5: It's 1976.
2: 1976. And tell me, Norman, have you got yourself a quote from OUTsurance?
5: I did send them a quote, Bongani.
2: Your biscuit, 1,000 Rand is coming your way, all thanks to 702 and OUTsurance. Right, Norman says 1976 is the answer. What's the question? Call us if you know on 011-883-0702.
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2: We're back in Glasgow, Cindy Paluta.
6: We are indeed. And the 2026 Commonwealth Games opened yesterday, so we've got stuff to watch all day. Yay! Team South Africa led into the opening ceremony by flag bearer Bridget Herselman and baton bearer Sean William. Back in action today in lawn bowls and the men's singles and the women's doubles, and the swimmers are going to hit the pool. There's also boxing and men's gymnastics as well as wheelchair basketball. Banyana midfielder Robin Modeli Salgado returns to the national side after a three-year break. She stepped away from international football to take care of her mental well-being. WAFCON starts on Sunday night, but Bafana early in action on Monday against Tanzania.
7: Yeah, super exciting being back, feeling welcomed again, and playing again with our old teammates, and just being back in the WAFCON setup. Yeah, obviously we can't take any team lightly. We're doing our homework, we're preparing for each team, and we're taking it each game as it comes.
6: Orlando Pirates in action tonight in their last pre-season tour match, playing Saudi side Neom. In rugby, Curry Cup tonight, Cheetahs hosting the Sharks tomorrow. Lions against Pumas. Griquas play the Blue Bulls. Formula One Championship leader Kimi Antonelli will be among five drivers to sit out a first practice for the Hungarian Grand Prix. During the season, each team must run a rookie in at least two practice sessions for both of their cars. It's not a sprint weekend, so five teams take the opportunity to fulfill this obligation. It's the last race until the end of August. Here's Antonelli.
8: Execution-wise, we've done a great job with the team, even with myself, I'm happy, but of course still a weekend to go where we want to finish well in order to go on summer break happy, but you know, we got to keep this thing rolling, keep raising the bar. So, yeah, looking forward to this weekend.
6: Cricket, India beat Zimbabwe by 7 wickets in the first T20, chasing down 126 in just 13 overs. 15-year-old Suryavanshi with 50 off 19. And at the Tour de France, Richard Carapaz winning stage 18. That's his second Tour stage win. Tadej Pogacar came in with 13 riders. He stays 4 minutes 30 seconds ahead of Olympic champion Remco Evenepoel. I forgot to sign off. Cindy Paluta, Eyewitness News Sport.
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3: EWN Traffic.
2: All right, let's see who's stuck in traffic. 10 to 8, Amor, delays on the N1 South.
6: That's correct, Bongani. Heading towards Midrand, an accident right near Samrand Avenue causing delays from the Brakfontein interchange. There's also queuing traffic reported on the N14 East between the R55 and the Brakfontein turnoff. Peak time delays there. Then travelling in the Marlborough area, we've got delays on the N3 South. That's due to the road works that are taking place right near Marlborough Drive. As a result, we're seeing delays along several routes within the Alexandra and Calvin areas, like on Far East Bank Drive, as well as Vincent Chabalala Road and the M3 North between Vincent Chabalala and Marlborough Drive. Then if you're traveling in the Bryanston area, anticipate delays approaching Winnie Mandela Drive. This is on the N1 South. Delays are as you come out of Rivonia Road. Peak time delays there. More updates coming up. Stay tuned.
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12: Jersey is moving. People are showing up. Communities are stepping up. We see you, Jersey. 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
2: For 2,000 Rand in cash, all thanks to Artsurance, please tell me what's the question. If the answer is 1976, let's try Savella. Savella in Elders, what's the question?
16: In which year, on his date, did the man hunted the song Kiss and Say Goodbye reach number one on the US Billboard Hot 100.
2: Yeah, we'll give it to you. We'll give it to you. Yeah, we'll give it to you. We won't kiss. We won't say goodbye. We'll give you 2,000 Rand. All thanks to Artsurance and 702.

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0: Time now for the world of viral content. Ah, Kabazela.
8: Ah, good morning to you, Ben.
0: I'll be gone till November. Okay, gone for 3 weeks, love.
8: Yeah, I mean, this video's got a lot of slack. This guy, this couple, married couple. They're an elderly couple, and she's going away for 3 weeks. She's going on a holiday. Maybe she's going to visit her daughter, sons, grandchildren, whatever it may be. But before she leaves, she has to teach the hubby how to use the washing machine. He's got no clue on how to use the washing machine. So they've clearly been married for many, many, many, many years. And, you know, I would assume that she is a housewife and she does all the housework and does the washing for him. And now the guy is going to be alone for 3 weeks and now has to do his own washing. I guarantee you, when she comes back after 3 weeks, there's going to be a pile of washing on a chair or something like that in the room. I don't think he's going to get it. But it's got a lot of flack. People are having a serious go about this couple. Number one, because he can't do the washing. He doesn't know how to really work a washing machine. And number two, people saying, well, you know, why is she going away for 3 weeks without her husband? Yes. I tell you, people give you no break here, hey? So the question I wanted to ask out of this, Bongles, is are there certain things around the house that you just rely on your significant other to do? And you just think, you know, that's hers, this is mine, and I keep in my lane.
0: it helps to have a significant other. Otherwise, you have to do everything yourself, my friend. Do you fall apart when your significant other is not there? Are there certain things that just don't get done? And how do they feel when they come back with those tasks still waiting?
6: 702. Feedback with Bapelile Sambo.
0: All right, some feedback with Bapelile Sambo. Lots of people asking questions about details
1: so
0: around
1: yes.
0: the walk the talk, yeah?
1: 100%. One of them is they're asking if there will be food and entertainment at the finish line. And can you guess?
0: Of course there will be.
1: Of course there will be food. There will be food and entertainment at the finish line. And also we'll have water points every 2.5 kilometers with refreshment and medical support available. And for those who are asking about the start times, the 15 kilometer starts at 7 o'clock in the morning. The 8 kilometer starts at 9 a.m. The 5 kilometer starts at 10 a.m. And yes, everybody who finishes gets a commemorative medal. You walk, you finish, you get your medal. Everybody gets a medal. And a reminder, you can still collect your walk number at Ellis Park Arena, 29 Bertrams Road, New Donfontein, from today until from 9 a.m. until 5, Saturday from 9 a.m. as well until 5. See you on the road this Sunday.
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7: President Ramaphosa is expected to hear the fate of his possible impeachment today, and Andrea Johnson is in more trouble with calls for her to face perjury charges. Good morning, I'm Sfiso Zulu. The High Court in the Western Cape is set to hand down judgment this morning in the interdict application of President Cyril Ramaphosa to delay Parliament's impeachment proceedings against him. In 2 days of arguments last week, his legal counsel argued that he would suffer irreparable harm and be humiliated if he were subjected to malicious allegations because of a flawed impeachment report. Ramaphosa wants the Section 89 inquiry be halted pending a review of the independent panel report that has given rise to this inquiry. Lindsay Dentlinger has more.
9: While Parliament's Impeachment Committee forges ahead to finalise the terms of reference for the inquiry and to make more nominations by today's deadline for an evidence leader, the outcome of today's court proceedings could impact the unfolding process. A major sticking point currently under consideration by the committee is whether the president should be compelled to testify in his impeachment inquiry. Committee chairperson Makashule Ghana says a legal opinion is being sought to guide the committee.
10: If the president might choose not to testify, what are the options that are available to the committee so that those two clauses in the terms of reference are properly clarified?
9: Last week, the African Transformation Movement's legal counsel, Anton Katz, told the court the horse had already bolted and the court could not stop a parliamentary process that's already in motion. But representing the president, advocate Wim Trengove, said Ramaphosa has rights, like all citizens, to be protected in law from malicious prosecution. Lindsay Dentlinger, Eyewitness News.
7: The PIC has assured that retirement savings of public sector clients, including the Government Employees Pension Fund, are safe as the entity faces a governance crisis. Earlier this month, PIC CEO Patrick Dlamini and Chief Investment Officer August van Heerden were suspended following whistleblower allegations linked to a 411 million rand questionable payment. Last night, its chairperson David Masondo announced his resignation, saying this is in the interests of the country and the stability of the PIC. The entity manages more than 3 trillion rand in assets on behalf of public sector clients, including the Government Employees Pension Fund. Speaking on 702 Breakfast with Bwani Bingwa this morning, PIC Acting CEO Batandwa Damoyi says the ongoing challenges don't affect its core mandate.
11: The client funds are invested under the mandates that are set by the clients themselves. And overwhelmingly, this is in the listed and the liquid instruments. And they are entirely separate from the PIC corporate affairs. And that's where the governance disputes are happening. And so these do not touch the custody or the management of these client assets.
7: Members of Parliament's ad hoc committee probing allegations of police corruption want legal action taken against IDEC head Andrea Johnson and former NPA boss Shamila Batoy. They accuse Batoy and Johnson of perjury for undertaking to provide the committee with details of the Section 27 warrant that was issued against members of Crime Intelligence but never did. The MK party, meanwhile, says it will be laying its own criminal complaint following Johnson's admission at the Madlanga Commission yesterday that she misled the ad hoc committee. Babalwa Ndenze has more.
12: Andrea Johnson continues to face growing criticism for her handling of the process leading up to the arrest of crime intelligence head Tumsani Khumalo and others. Members of the ad hoc committee also want her to face perjury charges. Committee Chairperson Sovet Lekhanyane reacted to her Matlanga Commission testimony that she gave the committee incorrect evidence.
13: And it later emerges that the witness was not honest or truthful with the ad hoc committee. It's a very, very serious indictment on the part of the witness.
12: EFF MP Leanne Mateys says both Johnson and MP Fadil Adams should be charged over the Section 27 warrant for their roles.
14: Our submission as the EFF was that Honorable Adams and Advocate Johnson should be charged for perjury because both of them came here and said that they were going to submit the Section 27. Up to this very day, they did not.
12: Babalwa Ndenze, Eyewitness News.
7: Gold is trading at $4,028.26 an ounce. The rand is at 16.81 to the dollar, 22.38 to the pound, 19.13 to the euro. Brent crude oil is at $100.37 a barrel.
1: And in the traffic, we've got delays on the N1 North heading towards the Randburg area. This is due to an accident right near 14th Avenue. It's causing delays. There's also queuing traffic reported on the N1 South approaching Winnie Mandela Drive.
15: And in your sport, teams at Africa's greatest Commonwealth Games medal hopes. The swimmers hit the water from 10:30 this morning. Banyana Banyana are ready to secure their place at next year's World Cup. They must finish top four at WAFCON. That starts Monday night. And Kivi Antonelli, one of five drivers to sit out of free practice for this weekend's Hungarian Grand Prix.
7: A fine Friday in store for Gauteng. The temperatures will peak at highs between 20 and 23 degrees. The top story in EWN this hour, the High Court in the Western Cape is set to hand down judgment this morning in the interdict application of President Cyril Ramaphosa to delay Parliament's impeachment proceedings against him.
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0: 8 after 8 from earlier on today, the PIC assuring the public, particularly the public sector clients that it serves, that their pensions are safe. It comes, of course, following the resignation of David Masondo, the Deputy Finance Minister, as a chair of the PIC, traditionally a role that has gone to the Deputy Finance Minister. Questions have been raised about whether that is now appropriate going forward. How does he say no to his boss, who is the Finance Minister in all respects, I mean, for all intents and purposes, right? What does that mean for the structure of the PIC? This, of course, also as the Financial Sector Conduct Authority investigates ongoing issues at the entity, and they can go through this with a fine-tooth comb. They can ask for records, internal communications. They'll certainly be interrogating key personnel. They'll summon witnesses. They'll go through those whistleblower reports. They can execute search and seizure measures if necessary. They will get to the bottom of this. And spare a thought for the acting CEO who took the interview. Many would have just said no. And she's having to answer questions about decisions she did not make. That's a good sign, surely.
20: Hi, Bongani. I think I actually enjoyed the interview with the acting CEO of the PIC. She was quite succinct in answering the questions that you posed to her. And, you know, this being some form of poison chalice and the legacy that it has or that it comes with, she's doing, I think, the best she can to steady the ship. And kudos to her for that.
19: This is Breakfast with Bongani Bengwa
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19: Let's walk the talk.
0: 10 minutes after 8 o'clock, Kamazela wants to know, your significant other, your nearest and dearest, is away. Are there things that don't get done around the house because only they can do them? Do you fall apart because they are not there? And what's their response when they return and those tasks are still sitting in the inbox? Wuteo Haripe, what can't you do? Are you helpless when she's not there?
3: Not entirely helpless, but there's something that she does far better than I do, and it's getting the kids ready. Because it seems like she's
0: got... And it takes you so much longer.
3: Six hands or something. Because she does it so quickly.
0: Mom always knows,
3: but
0: hey?
3: With me, it's just... I have to have them sitting in one place and tell them to sit still. And
0: you have to beg.
3: Run around with Vaseline because, you know...
0: Amo?
21: It's the maybe fixing of the light bulbs. You know, the technical things that actually require one to either climb up on the ladder and fix and, you know, screw this. And yeah, I will not fix a light bulb in my house. No.
0: There's a light bulb moment for me.
21: I will not.
0: Really?
21: I just, yeah.
0: You'll sit in the dark.
21: Yeah, I mean, Bongani.
0: I
21: will just right, wait for question. Him to here's come a question. Back.
0: Here's a question. Mm-hmm. What doesn't get done when you're not there?
21: Most of the time, it's laundry.
0: I love doing the laundry.
21: I promise
0: it's one
21: you,
0: of those things that I've learned relaxes
21: you'll
0: me.
21: You'll find one new
0: really?
21: Pair of a pair of socks, a new tights because, you know, those ones weren't washed and my daughter needed new ones or something like that. Yeah, you'll find because...
0: So you go buy stuff because...
21: He'd rather just go and yeah.
0: Mutel, what doesn't get done when you're not around?
3: Yo, when I'm not around... cleaning up the garage does not get done.
0: Whether I'm around or not, that doesn't get done at all.
22: Good morning, Bongani. When it comes to house chores, to me it's the opposite. Hey, when my husband travels, everything falls in place. I know where things are. Small things as much as the nail cutter, I know where to find it. It stays in one place. The house is neat, things are picked up on the floor. There's just order, man. But when he's there, it's another story. But yeah, that's me.
23: Hello, Bongani, and good morning to the 702 listeners. My husband and I have been married for 10 years, and the longer we've been married, I've realized that he relies on me for probably existence itself. He cannot manage the kids if I am not there. My kids have started to feel like the world is going to implode if I am not there, but it's just not because he doesn't want to, but we found a system that works. And so, yeah, I think he depends on me on everything but oxygen.
0: They just can't live without you. So when they tell you that, they mean it then, don't they?
2: Let's talk.
24: We're listening.
25: Hey, Debongani. I think you missed your calling, eh? Definitely, you should have been a singer. The cover of the Manhattan's song right now was great. I think you can make it.
26: Slow jams.
27: Uncle Balls. Oh my gosh, you have made my morning. Thank you so much for this throwback. Yo, Uncle Balls.
28: Good morning, Bongani. Shayman, I feel sorry for the young kids that you're working with. They must be really traumatized with you singing along Kiss and Say Goodbye. I assume that they know very little about it, if nothing at all. That's in Ngwaku in Pretoria. Bye.
29: Yo, Bongani, wavusa yenye. Wavusa yenye. Remembered when we broke up, 8 months pregnant, and I just found out that he was married, and he played me this song. Yo.
2: Oh. EWN
0: traffic. Firstly, it's the young kids who reminded me that that was the number one song in 1976. But I did spare them the turns. You know when it goes da da da. There were turns. The Manhattans would, yeah, the less said about. You were 8 months pregnant.
21: Oh man.
0: He was married. Oh. And that's the song he chose.
21: And he played it.
0: Sheesh. It's quarter after eight. This EWN traffic brought to you by OutSurance. SMS out to 45142 now. And you could save on your car insurance. If you don't, ask them for 500 Rand. Amo?
21: Well, we've got delays in the east of Joburg, particularly on the N3 North between Modderfontein Road and the Baku Interchange. That's due to roadworks, as well as faulty traffic lights reported right at Marlborough Drive, causing heavy delays. There's also queuing traffic along the N1 South towards Winnie Mandela Drive coming out of Rivonia Road. While heading towards the Midrand, do expect delays on the N1 South approaching Brakfontein Road. This is due to an earlier accident right after the Brakfontein Interchange. I'll have more reports coming up.
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0: Oh man, what a ride it has been. 2026, the Nedbank Business Ignite on 702. We were looking for entrepreneurs who solved real life problems. You meet a bump in the road, you don't get defeated. You don't throw up your hands in the air. You see an opportunity. You think to yourself, hang on, if I had that problem, many others must be facing the same issue. So how do we solve it? Well, today we are joined by two outstanding business leaders who are behind the scenes in helping put the finalists together and to judge the competition. Alan Shannon is the executive at Nedbank Private Wealth for private clients in small business, and of course our mentor, the founder and director of Mint Fresh Technology Solutions, Thuli Makubane, who joins us in studio. Thuli, a very good morning to you. We've announced the winner. We had a glittering, okay, maybe not quite glittering function to do that. Ruka were the winners, Ruka Pty Ltd. We also, of course, have the South African Naturals beauty brand business. They won the Cape Talk version of Business Ignite. Why were they deserving winners?
8: Good morning, Bongani, and good morning to the listeners. It was a long journey to get us to the end. And as you rightly said, we're looking for businesses that are solving problems. And our two winners really resonated with the theme. Our Cape Town winner, it was a very personal story. You know, his son was diagnosed with autism and she had to remove all toxic chemicals in the environment, whether it's cleaning stuff or cosmetics. And she couldn't find any that was suitable for his son. So she had to actually go to the drawing table and actually come up with her own. And that's how the brand actually grew. Started with a kids range and a baby range, and now caters for the entire family.
0: And Ruka?
8: Ruka solves a problem that many small businesses actually encounter. They do business via WhatsApp. You know, they send messages to their clients via WhatsApp. Their clients contact them via WhatsApp. And what Ruka has done is built a CRM system on WhatsApp, helping small businesses to be more professional, and uses AI to answer some of the most basic questions that your clients would ask you, like, what times do you open? Do you have a session open at this particular date and time? How much do you charge for this? So all those basic questions, AI would answer them. And then also they're able to make bookings via the system and take payments.
0: And they do so in a number of languages. Let me bring Alan into this conversation. I mean, Alan, you and I spoke at the final event where we announced the winner. It's been, 14 years of Business Ignite. And of course, you are the executive head for small business services at Nedbank. I think it really speaks to how Nedbank backs small businesses.
9: It does, and it was just, you know, meeting the city finalists this year was an absolute privilege. And as you and I spoke about during the event, Bongani. You know, there's those of us who sort of encounter problems day to day talk about, you know, when are they, the proverbial they, going to be fixing things? And I think what we encountered during Nedbank Business Ignite during this year was we met the they. These are the guys that have been solving a lot of societal and other types of issues for South Africans. So it was a real privilege for us to be part of the process this year.
0: How impressed are you about the overall standard of the finalists?
9: The finalists were phenomenal. I think the one thing that I guess I was most impressed by was just the diversity that Tuli and I were exposed to through this process. You know, we've seen people, as Tuli just mentioned, in the AI business. We've seen people that, and I think what was beautiful about the AI side of things is that, you know, we've got small businesses helping demystify the use of AI for other small businesses. And I think that was one of the things that impressed us a lot around what Gruka's doing. But the diversity that we were exposed to was phenomenal. We've seen a lot of innovation. We've seen people in technology. We've seen a business that has, you know, executed on a worldwide patent on a phenomenal set of equipment that they're going to be exporting around the world. There was food businesses, logistical businesses. I mean, the list goes on. We had phenomenal diversity this year.
0: Why is it important for Nedbank to invest in small businesses in this way?
9: I think everybody will, we all engage small businesses, and for those that haven't heard us talk through some of these stats before, but, you know, small business is understood to be an employer of about 60% of South Africans. And every time we employ a South African, we increase the tax base, and when we increase the tax base, that's good for the economy. It drives more consumerism. And so what you find is sort of virtual circle playing out as the small business side of things grows. And of course, as a large bank in South Africa serving small businesses and consumers, this is just, it's really important to be part of that equation, to be doing our part to try and give the small business community a sort of a shot in the arm, and whatever it is we can do to try and accelerate small businesses into thriving, growing small businesses. You know, it's important for us, and it's important for the broader South African economy.
0: Tuli, over 700 entries, you got to a top 15. Anybody listening to us this year who's thinking maybe next year I want to enter, why should they?
8: Most definitely. So if you're thinking of entering next year, that's a good thought you're having, and actually make the decision to do that. And make sure that you have your compliance in order. You know, make sure that you've got your registration documents, you've got your financials in place, and whatever information that you need to support, you know, your entry, make sure that you have that. Because I struggled with that a little bit this year.
0: It's a good question to ask a year in advance. Alan Shannon, appreciate your time, the executive head for small business services and private clients at Nedbank. 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
0: All right, let's talk news elsewhere in the world. Adam, we've been talking about these temperatures in Europe, and now we're seeing wildfires.
1: Yeah, I mean, they do happen. They happen in most countries when you get hot and arid conditions. Of course, we've seen big ones in Canada that America complained about. But here we are, in particular, in Spain, France, and Italy. As we stand today, tens of thousands of people have had to evacuate their homes in those three countries because of the wildfires. There's also another heat wave predicted. We've had temperatures already of 40 plus degrees, even 49 degrees in some parts of Europe. And here we go again, pushing up above 40 C. So far in 2026, wildfires have burnt more land in Europe than the average year for the past two decades. And of course, it's only July. Often wildfires come along at the end of what would be summer in the Northern Hemisphere. Spain has declared a national emergency around Madrid, just to the east of Madrid. France is looking for the EU civil protection mechanism. This is whereby automatically the EU will help release funds, etc., etc. They have a particular problem south of Bordeaux. And in Italy, 6,000 firefighters are battling fires just in Sicily, let alone other fires that are burning in other parts of Italy. And also Italian officials are blaming, as they put it, malicious arsonists, which adds to the problem. It's always a problem. As we know, wildfires cause destruction and cost lives, but they seem to get worse. Anyone saying the words climate change?
0: Yeah, I wonder if people are still denying it. All right, 120 or so millionaires from the UK. What do they want? And do they want it now?
1: They want. Yeah, usually. Yeah, they want to pay more tax. Which, I know, stand back in amazement. 120 of the UK's super rich, including the film writer-director Richard Curtis, the footballer-turned-pundit Gary Lineker, the former chairman of the famed sausage roll chain Greggs, Ian Gregg, the Scottish crime author Val McDermid, they are amongst the 120 who have written a letter to the new British Prime Minister Andy Burnham saying, quote, "We have a clear message. Tax us." I mean, wow, when does that happen? Well, it has happened in America already, where 400 of the super rich have basically said, come on, Mr. Trump and others, we want to pay more tax. The country needs it. In this case, they call themselves, again, the patriotic millionaires. They say that their sums means that if they were levied specifically 2% on their personal fortunes above 10 million pounds, 220 million rand, if they were just given a 2% levy on that amount, then it would raise instantly 24 billion pounds for the UK economy, 520 billion rand. Now, if a super rich tax came in, there's no sign of it yet. But they do say that we want a fairer, better, more hopeful nation. And look, if the super rich can do it, then maybe the government can do it on behalf of the super rich.
0: Can somebody tell Elon Musk, hey? Now, Adam, yesterday at around 20 past one South African time, the whole nation sat glued in front of their televisions watching lawn bowls. Okay, maybe not quite.
1: Not quite. Not necessarily those numbers. I hear what you're saying. But the Commonwealth Games are officially underway in Glasgow. You wonder if they could have found a more sort of dynamic sport to begin with. Thinking about the Olympics, didn't they usually start, is it the early rounds of boxing and swimming and diving? Anyway, we had the official ceremony last night in Glasgow, indoors as well for a change. They don't normally do it indoors. And so we had the full-on display of shipping and steamboats, textiles, locomotives, the Loch Ness Monster, unicorns. It's a weird one that Scotland's national animal is a mythical creature, a unicorn. But anyway, stars, bagpipes, kilts, Scotland the Brave, King Charles and Queen Camilla were there to officially pronounce it open. Of course, Glasgow only stepped in because the Australian state of Victoria stepped out, and because in turn Durban stepped out in 2022, which meant that Birmingham, which should have been hosting, now stepped in. So it's a bit of a mishmash, and it also might put a question mark against the Commonwealth Games future. But this is a slimmed down, cheaper event. There are only 10 sports. It won't cost as much. It'll also be mercifully perhaps shorter. And the sports that miss out, hockey, badminton, squash, rugby sevens, cricket, I'll miss them. Will everyone else miss them? I don't know. The next Commonwealth Games are already scheduled for Ahmedabad in India. So maybe there's a model here that some might deride the Commonwealth Games, but if you ask any athlete who takes part, oh boy, do they take it seriously. Maybe this is a way of sustaining it, smaller, cheaper, more manageable.
0: Adam Gilchrist with this morning's Worldview.
4: EWN Business.
0: All right, let's talk property. Mateo?
3: Yeah, data released by Uber Home Loans shows that bond applications dropped by 1.7% year on year. South Africa's property sector has been hit by higher interest rates, the rising fuel costs and global uncertainty. The value of bonds applied for increased by more than 4%. The average house price also grew by 4.2% to 1.7 million rand. Now, talking to Business Day, Uber Home Loans says the high interest rates have slowed down affordability and not necessarily demand for houses. So there's still appetite for people to buy. It's just looking to buy at the right price.
0: Oh, gosh. Major tech shares causing global markets to humble.
3: Yeah, quarterly results from Tesla and Alphabet weighed heavily on the broader market. Electric car maker Tesla tumbled nearly 15%, its worst day since March 2025, after posting an earnings miss for the second quarter. Tesla missed second quarter profit estimates, reporting adjusted earnings of just 33 cents per share to the dollar versus the expected 51 cents. The losses were driven by compressed margins as well as surging capital expenditures from from the company. Despite revenue beating expectations at $28.2 billion, shares tumbled 15%. Alphabet hiked its four-year guidance for capital expenditures as well, leading the tech giant to a 7% loss. That is its biggest daily decline since May of 2025.
0: The markets?
3: Markets were also down on the JSE, down more than 1,000 points yesterday, led down, of course, by industrials, down more than 1%. Banking stocks were down 1.5%, while mining shares were also in the red by 1%. The Rand, though, clawing back some gains against the dollar at 16 Rand 81, 19 Rand 12 cents against the euro, and 22 Rand 37 cents against the British pound. Price of gold is flat this morning, $4,025 an ounce, while a platinum is down 1.5% at $1,579. Brent crude, exactly $100 a barrel. The week's business wrapped up by, of course, Stephen Grotius later this afternoon.
0: It's a Friday. If you think you've had a rough week, spare a thought for Andrea Johnson. Sifiso Zulu.
7: That's right, Bongani. Pressure is mounting on the IDEC head, Andrea Johnson, as she faces a formal complaint now questioning her fitness to hold office. Non-profit organization Public Interest SA has asked the Legal Practice Council to investigate her conduct and wants her suspended, citing a series of damaging admissions she has made under oath at the Madlanga Commission. Johnson made several concessions yesterday, including saying that she made some mistakes while executing her duties. Nkosikhona Malingamnisi has more.
10: Among the admissions was that the investigating directorate against corruption improperly solicited a Section 27 affidavit from National Coloured Congress leader Fidel Adams. This despite lacking the legal authority to solicit public complaints to initiate investigations. That affidavit formed part of the directorate's investigation into alleged corruption surrounding the appointment of Brigadier Dineo Mukwili to crime intelligence. Public Interest SA has also cast doubt on Johnson's ethics over allegations that protected disclosures in a criminal complaint against Crime Intelligence Deputy Head Feroz Khan were unlawfully disclosed. The organization has also asked the State Security Agency to review Johnson's security clearance. Eyewitness News.
7: The DA in Johannesburg says the city has remained too silent about a JMPD officer implicated in a multi-million rand gemstone theft. The officer who testified as Witness K at the Madlanga Commission is currently out on bail for her alleged role in the crime. Witness K and suspended EMPD Chief Julius Mkwanazi are accused of orchestrating the 2023 theft of precious gemstones from an apartment in Kilani. DA Councillor Solomon Maila says it's concerning that the city of Johannesburg is yet to make disciplinary action or at least take disciplinary action against her.
11: We hold the view that this officer should be placed on precautionary suspension pending the finalization of the disciplinary matter. The DA in the city of Johannesburg has written to Mayor Dada Marrero to demand that disciplinary action be taken against Witness K, a member of the Johannesburg Metropolitan Police Department who was implicated at the Madlanga Commission.
7: The Electoral Commission has extended the deadline for the submission of public comments on its proposed Code of Conduct on Disinformation. The draft code seeks to strengthen measures to combat the deliberate spread of false or misleading information during elections. It also addresses the use of artificial intelligence in election campaigns, as well as other forms of digital content that could mislead voters. IEC CEO Simon Mabulo says members of the public now have until Wednesday to submit their comments.
12: The new deadline will be the 29th of July 2026. This was done to encourage more participation because of the far-reaching implications of the code on the electoral process.
7: And Ukrainian drones have hit a warehouse near St. Petersburg, triggering a fire that sent smoke pouring over the historic city. Kyiv has targeted St. Petersburg as it steps up long-range drone strikes on Russian energy, military and logistics sites in recent weeks. Local media reported that the strikes targeted warehouses belonging to Russian online retail giant Wildberries. Ukrainian President Volodymyr Zelensky has said the company stores and ships components for sanctioned military equipment. A fine Friday in store for Gauteng today. The temperatures will peak at highs between 20 and 23 degrees.
21: And in the traffic, we've got delays on the N1 South. This is between the Brakfontein Interchange and Sunbrand Road. That's due to an earlier accident. There's also queuing traffic reported on the N3 North between Modderfontein Road and Marlborough Drive due to faulty traffic lights as well as roadworks.
7: The top story of the hour: pressure is mounting on IDEC head Andrea Johnson, with a formal complaint now questioning her fitness to hold office.
6: Right, gang, are we all in? Liam?
13: Here.
6: Ethan?
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6: Andrew?
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6: Luca? Luca?
16: Yeah.
6: Amelia?
17: Yeah.
6: Violet?
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0: depression. And during that time, I was making scrambled eggs for myself for supper. While I was talking, he said to me, "Dad, what's that tap, tap, tapping sound?" I said, "No, I'm just busy cooking some scrambled eggs for supper." And we carried on talking. It must have been about 4 or 5 minutes later, he said, "Dad, are you still cooking?" I said, "Yes, I am. But it's funny, these eggs don't seem to be firming up." He said, "Have you checked to see if the gas is on?" I'll say no more.
1: Good morning, Bongani. When my husband went away, I sent him a message saying, "Oh my gosh, I can't eat while you're gone." And he thought that was terribly romantic, but I was actually being honest. He does all the cooking in the house and I literally couldn't do anything with him out. Thanks, Candace and Joburg.
2: Bongani and team, great show. I've been married for a long time. One of the things that I still haven't figured is the washing. I leave my clothes on the floor every night. The next morning, somehow, it's washed, it's folded, it's ironed. I don't know how, don't ask me. Thanks, Jonasi from Sandton.
3: You had to be a Jonasi too. You just had to be a Jonasi on top of all of that. Kamazela wants to know this morning, what are those things that you depend on your significant other to do in the house and they don't get done when they're away? And what awaits you when you are on a trip? You come back and it's still there in the in tray.
4: EWN Sport.
3: We were talking about secret, what was it? A secret flex that perhaps people don't know you have, Cindy. The other day I mentioned that I love doing the washing. I actually enjoy doing the washing. I don't do it all the time. I do have a full-time housekeeper, so she obviously does it most of the time. But when she is away, it's one of those opportunities to do the washing, to clean the house. And you find out so many little things that you take for granted. Like the other day, I found I've got this little dustpan, this, you know, the small brush and dustpan. The dustpan is completely buggered. And poor thing, my housekeeper hadn't said anything. So I now know we need a new dustpan because I hadn't obviously used it in a while. So it's nice to clean the house every now and again.
5: So I also don't mind doing the washing. And then I was chatting to a colleague and he said, "I also don't mind it. I just don't like doing the small things." And I was like, "What's the small things?" And he's like, "The socks and the underwear, just, you know, how long it takes to hang those things yes. up." And so since then, I'm like, I also don't like doing the small things. So I don't do the small things only because I don't like to sit and hang them up individually one by one. So when I do the washing, I do all the big things. And I try leave all the small things for their own.
3: for their owners.
5: For their own little wash that I will then psychologically prepare myself for the individual hanging up that has to happen with the small things.
3: For me, it's just being outside in the back, you know.
5: There is something warm out there.
3: And especially because this week has been particularly warm, at least the earlier part of the week.
5: Delicious.
3: It's been fantastic. So it was fun to do it earlier in the week. All right, tell you what, Team South Africa is going to be having fun in Glasgow.
5: Yes, Commonwealth Games continues today in Scotland. It ends on the 2nd of August. Team South Africa represented by 112 athletes across 10 codes. So full day in the pool, the heat starting at 10:30 a.m. And tonight the semifinals start just before 8 p.m. Also today, lawn bowls, men's boxing, wheelchair basketball and the men's gymnastics. Tomorrow in Nepal, the Spa Proteas plays Malawi in their opening game at 9:45 tomorrow night. On Sunday night, we've got WAFCON opening, but Banyana early in action on Monday against Tanzania. Returning to the team after an international three-year break is Robin Modeli Salgado. Coach Desiree Ellis says Modeli Salgado didn't retire. The midfielder was victim of cyberbullying and struggled with mental health issues. Here's Modeli Salgado.
6: Yes, obviously I haven't been back for a while, so just really excited to be back wearing the national team colour. Very important, I think, if we can top the group, it'll set us on a high tone going forward, and that's what we need.
5: Orlando Pirates in action tonight in their last pre-season tour match, playing Saudi side Neom. Arsenal completed the signing of Christos Tsolis from Club Brugge as a replacement for Trossard, while Chelsea have loaned Garnacho to Aston Villa. In rugby, the Currie Cup tonight, Cheetahs are hosting the Sharks. Tomorrow, Lions against Pumas. Griquas are playing Blue Bulls. Formula One is in Hungary this weekend before taking a four-week break. Going into the weekend, Lewis Hamilton is 45 points behind championship leader Kimi Antonelli. Here's Hamilton.
7: I mean, we've had good results for the team. We've been moving in the right direction in the past kind of second half of the first half of the season. So that's been a positive. Obviously, I want to maximise this

0: weekend, as I do try to maximize each weekend, but I think we've had more to extract in the past couple of weekends, which I haven't. So the goal is to do that this weekend.
1: And in cricket, India beating Zimbabwe by 7 wickets in the first T20, chasing down 126 in just 13 overs, thanks to 15-year-old Siyavanshi with 50 off 19. Cindy Paluta, Eyewitness News Sport.
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6: Let's wrap up the morning's traffic, Amo.
7: Yeah, Bongani, obviously the Walk the Talk is taking place this Sunday and we're all looking forward to it. But I just want to remind the faithful listeners that obviously several roads will be closed off to traffic on the particular day. The routes that will be affected will include Bertram's Road, 7th Street, Main Street, Fox Commissioner Marshall, Nelson Mandela Bridge, along with Helen Joseph, amongst others. And of course, the JMPD and South African Police Services will be there to ensure the safety and security of all walkers. So please do show up in all your numbers, knowing that you will be safe. And of course, at this current moment, we do have delays on the N3 North. This is between Vincent Chabalala Road and the Baku interchange. That's due to faulty traffic last day, and then an earlier accident causing delays on the N1 South approaching Samarit Avenue. More updates at the top of the hour. Stay tuned.
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6: Joburg, it's time to show up for our city this Sunday, the 26th of July. 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
6: The Department of Forestry, Fisheries and the Environment walking with the rest of Joburg this Sunday. Amazing things happen when Joburg walks together for a cleaner and safer city. 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Don't litter and don't dump waste illegally. We can't say these things enough. A message brought to you by the Department of Forestry, Fisheries and the Environment. The official environmental partner of 702 Josie, my Josie, walk the talk.
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6: Clement Manyathela show between 9 and 12. And Clement is here in studio to tell us all about it. Hopefully no one bombed out today.
12: Oh, Clement, I hope they do, so that I can go live.
6: Go back to the Mandlanga Commission. It's all happening, isn't it?
12: It is. So what we're going to do on the show today is at 10 o'clock, we're going to take live. We're going to shift things around. We're not going to have the normal across the desk feature because there's an important judgment coming out of
6: that little one in the Western Cape High Court.
12: Yes. So we're going to find out today if the president has succeeded in his interdict application to interdict the impeachment committee. So we'll take that live and also bring in some analysis. I've invited a few guests to come and react to that. So that's at 10 o'clock. At 11 o'clock, we're going to do our relationship feature. And today we'll be discussing how our parents can impact and shape our romantic relationships. And then on the 702 open line, I want us to connect the dots. So there's a lot that's happening at the PIC. And I want us to try to connect the dots about that, but also connect the dots about what we have been hearing so far from the Mandlanga Commission regarding the testimony of Andre Johnson. Yesterday, I asked the question, why did she compromise herself so much? What was in it for her? Well, today I want to ask the question, what were they trying to stop when they were trying so desperately to prosecute Dumisani Khumalo? And I'll play some clips that will give us an idea, because in the same week in December, PKTT was being disbanded, Katiso Molefe was being arrested, and IDEC was busy trying to desperately get information to prosecute Khumalo and other crime intelligence officers. Is it just a coincidence?
6: Clement Manyathela between 9 and 12.
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6: Now, if you're watching our YouTube live stream, you will note that in my hand I have quite literally a work of art. This morning started like any other normal Friday. It's a Friday. I walked into our office building and there was the most incredible surprise downstairs. So we've got a little corridor between 702 and our sister station 947, and it's been transformed into a vibrant little artists exhibition. And of course, it's proudly hosted by Prime Media Cares. These are beautiful artworks, each piece telling a story of creativity, hope, and possibility. To tell us a little bit more about the talented young artists behind the beautiful works, we've got, of course, the creative strategist and founder of Ojiji Africa, Diana Richards, whose vision and collaboration has helped put the Little Artists exhibition to life here at Prime Media. It's fantastic. I love art, Diana. Tell us more. I'm intrigued.
16: Thank you.
6: I've been gifted a work of art myself.
16: So the work of art you've actually been gifted is from the founder of the school, Edward Sela Matsela's son. So it's from a little 10-year-old boy. So hold on to that, because if he's anything like his father, you're going to be holding on to a prize there. So I work with the Little Artist School. I joined them about 3-4 years ago. And they're a community-based art school in Braamfontein. They've been going for over 30 years. And they've seen about 2,000 students through their rooms. And what we do is how I've got involved with them is to try take their artwork to the world, for lack of a better way to put it. So we've gone in there and we've seen the artwork that the kids do. And we've joined with Exclusive Books to do a collaboration of, in Christmas, we did Christmas cards.
6: Yes,
16: Christmas
6: I remember
16: wrapping.
6: Those. Yes.
16: Yeah, I think you had a chat with Grattan about it, because they were the corporates at Cares. And we've done a range with Drew Harvey, who's a fabric designer. And we've done a couple of exhibitions. We've got an exhibition down in the Cape at the moment. And it's just to take their work and to really try take it out to the world, to get people to see it and to get people to support us and to get people to help us, which is to achieve our goal, which is to take the kids further. So it's not about just coming and learning how to paint or draw or do a piece of art. The kids come to us. It's a community school after school. You know, so otherwise, when Edward started it, he said he used to see the kids finish school and they were just playing around the streets. So it's a safe space for them to come. They've got talented actual artists that exhibit, that are volunteer artists there with them. They get a free meal. And we work towards projects. And it's to try get brands to collaborate with us to do things like this, where people can see them and see what they're doing. And hopefully one kid sees their piece up in a gallery somewhere, and it's an inspiration. And
6: yeah, this little space between the two stations has been turned into a veritable art gallery.
16: Oh,
6: I took some videos and photos and I've posted them on my social media.
16: You can check
6: them out on my Instagram. But for anybody who wants to see them, who is curious, how do they do so?
16: So definitely to either get hold of me, my Instagram is africa.ogg, and the Little Artist School is the Little Artist School on Instagram. And you just pop us a message and come around. The best thing I always say to people, come visit our studio. Come see what we're doing with the kids. Come meet the kids. You're going to fall in love with them. You're going to fall in love with the space.
6: And some of the work is really top drawer.
16: We've got great work. These kids are talented and they're taught by good artists and they're committed to it. And you know, another thing that we do is we really try to look at the future of them. We've got a lot of them that get to the age of 18, obviously, and a lot of our kids are orphans. And when they get to that age, it's part of our ethos to them that we try get them into a scholarship. We've got a young guy that's here today who's now part of the Artist Proof Studio. We've got someone else that we got into Rosebank College.
6: How quickly can you spot genius?
16: It's actually fairly easily. Talent is
6: really?
16: All around, but there are some people that really spot out, and it's their commitment. More than anything, it's that they will get there on a rainy Tuesday and it's storming and they come with their umbrella and they stay till the end of the class and they're asking
6: for... Because this is what they live and breathe.
16: You can see it, it's in their heart.
6: So if you love art, if you love visual arts, come and see these works. They're absolutely fantastic. And as you say, you can follow the OGG Africa social media pages. OGG simply being OJIJI Africa. Mm-hmm. Follow their social media pages. You can see these young artists and maybe you can go some distance with one or two of them. You never know what the future holds, hey?
16: Yeah, come meet us, come work with us, do something fun. In this day of AI, it's a different way of looking at creativity.
6: Absolutely, and I think the corporate partnerships and the potential there also is a space to consider. Diana Richards is the creative strategist and founder of Ogigi Africa.
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17: Good morning, I'm Sfiso Zulu. The High Court in the Western Cape is set to hand down judgment this morning in the interdict application of President Cyril Ramaphosa to delay Parliament's impeachment proceedings against him. In 2 days of arguments last week, his legal counsel argued that he would suffer irreparable harm and be humiliated if he were subjected to malicious allegations because of a flawed impeachment report. Ramaphosa wants the Section 89 inquiry be halted pending a review of the independent panel report that has given rise to this inquiry. Lindsay Dentlinker has more.
18: While Parliament's Impeachment Committee forges ahead to finalise the terms of reference for the inquiry and to make more nominations by today's deadline for an evidence leader, the outcome of today's court proceedings could impact the unfolding process. A major sticking point currently under consideration by the committee is whether the president should be compelled to testify in his impeachment inquiry. Committee chairperson Makashule Ghana says a legal opinion is being sought to guide the committee.
19: If the president might choose not to testify, what are the options that are available to the committee so that those two clauses in the terms of reference are properly clarified?
18: Last week, the African Transformation Movement's legal counsel, Anton Katz, told the court the horse had already bolted and the court could not stop a parliamentary process that's already in motion. But representing the president, advocate Wim Trengove, said Ramaphosa has rights, like all citizens, to be protected in law from malicious prosecution. Lindsay Dentlinger, Eyewitness News.
17: A new witness is expected to take the stand in the attempted murder trial of alleged crime boss Vusmuziket Matlala. It comes a day after the High Court in Johannesburg postponed the state's first witness who testified about an alleged hits on taxi boss Joseph Anyoni, which Matlala is accused of orchestrating in 2022. Matlala and his four co-accused face a total of 25 charges, including attempted murder, conspiracy to commit murder, among others. The state's second witness, private security officer Christian Frederick Shepherd, will begin his testimony this morning, and it is expected to include a trial within a trial. Dimakaso Leshuru has more.
20: Prosecutor advocate Elise Leroux told the court Shepherd will testify about events leading up to the arrest of accused number one, Musa Gegana. She says the latter portion of his evidence will deal with Gegana's arrest, which the state believes should be heard in a trial within a trial because the defense intends challenging its admissibility. Gegana was arrested in April 2023 alongside his alleged accomplices, disgraced police detective Michael Buledao and Diego Mabusela, who is accused number two in this case. They were arrested in connection with the alleged murder of Vereeniging engineer Amal Swart. Gegana's lawyer, advocate Rian Gesing, told the court the defense will dispute the circumstances of the arrest, alleged utterances made during and after the arrest, the search and seizure of items and digital evidence later obtained. Gesing is expected to argue the evidence was obtained in a manner that violated Gegana's constitutional rights and that its admission would render the trial unfair and be detrimental to the administration of justice. Dimakatso Leshoro, Eyewitness News.
17: In the capital, the corruption case against former National Assembly Speaker Nosivuyo Mapisa-Nqakula is expected to continue in the Pretoria High Court today. The state's key witness yesterday said that she was unbothered and still expected a bribe after she was robbed. The trial against Mapisa-Nqakula started this week with two witnesses taking the stand. The court has been hearing the testimony of Nombasa Ntondwa Ndlovu, an SANDF contractor who turned state witness. The state claims between 2016 and 2019, Mapisa-Nqakula solicited 4.5 million rand in bribes from Ntondwa Ndlovu and ultimately pocketed 2.1 million rand. Khumiso Modise has more.
21: Nosiviwe Mapisa-Nqakula is facing 12 counts of corruption. For each instance, she allegedly tried to solicit bribes from SANDF contractor Nombasa Ntondwa Ndlovu. Before proceedings adjourned yesterday, Ntondwa Ndlovu had recalled how she was robbed in Spruitview in 2017 on a day that she was meant to deliver a 200,000 rand kickback to the former Speaker of Parliament. She says the assailant got away with 12,000 rand that she had in her bag, but she managed to save the former minister's money. Ntondwa Ndlovu noted how Mapisa Ngakula showed no emotion when she told her about the ordeal and still expected a bribe from her. Her testimony continues this morning. Khomozo Modise, Eyewitness News, Pretoria.
17: Gold is trading at $4,033.46 an ounce. The rand is at 16.80 to the dollar, 22.38 to the pound, 19.12 to the euro. Brent crude oil is at $100.03 a barrel.
7: And in the traffic, we've got delays on the N3 North between Vincent Chabalala Road and the Baku Interchange. That's due to roadworks. So there's also queuing traffic on the N12 as well as the R24 West between Edenville Road and the Gilulis Interchange.
17: A fine Friday in store for Gauteng. The temperatures will peak at highs between 20 and 23 degrees. The top story in EWN this hour, the High Court in the Western Cape is set to hand down judgment this morning in the interdict application of President Cyril Ramaphosa to delay Parliament's impeachment proceedings against him.
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0: 8 minutes after 9 o'clock. Dumela, welcome to the Friday edition of the Clement Manyathela Show. Happy Friday. Welcome to the show. It's great to have you with us here on 702. I hope your week has been going well so far and that it's ending on a good note. It's a Friday, and every Friday we do Gratitude Friday. This is where you can call us and tell us what you are grateful for this week. What happened this week that put a smile on your face? 011-883-0702. That's the number to dial. The WhatsApp line is 072-702-1702. So, there's so many dots for us to connect. And I'm just trying to figure out if we should start connecting the PIC dots today or maybe reserve that for Monday. And today, connect some more dots about Andrea Johnson and IDEC and Dumisani Khumalo and why they were so desperate to go after her. Because, I mean, more and more came yesterday during her testimony at the Madlanga Commission. But we need to keep a very close eye on the PIC because the chair of the PIC has now resigned. That's David Masondo. Because the Minister of Finance, Enoch Godongwana, was going to remove him as chair together with the remaining board members, was going to dissolve the board, essentially. And now the Mail and Guardian, I see, is reporting that Uzuko Kolimpi, who is the Deputy Minister of Trade and Industry, may be seconded and appointed the chair of the PIC. Because remember, the Act provides that the Minister of Finance, as government's representative, may designate the Deputy Minister of Finance or any deputy minister in the economic cluster to be appointed as chairperson of the board. And this will be done in consultation with cabinet, which, by the way, contradicts the recommendations of both the Minister of Finance, Tito Mboweni, the then Minister of Finance, and the Mbati Commission, because the commission recommended that the chair be an independent person and not a political person to improve governance. And honestly, the reason we are stuck with this crisis now is because of politics. The people who want control over the PIC, and they're fighting over that control. And there's a lot to unpack with the PIC. And I want us to dedicate some time, and maybe we can start on Monday, to take it step by step. Because when you look closely into how the PIC financed the deal at Lanseria Airport and what's happened when over 400 million rand was paid by the PIC to a BEE partner at Lanseria Airport, there's a lot that's not making sense there. And last night I spent the whole night reading the PwC report that focused on this transaction from the PIC to this BEE partner at Lanseria Airport. And some of the things that are coming out of that report are actually quite shocking. So I want to take some time to explain to you step by step what transpired, and maybe we can bring in some experts who can help us understand, even the valuation, for instance, of Lanseria Airport. So park that for a moment, right? It's something that we'll get into because it's so complex and I need time to explain it. I want us to connect the dots today about Andrea Johnson and IDEC and Dumisani Khumalo and some politicians. I'm sure you've continued to follow the testimony of Andrea Johnson. Yesterday, I argued that I don't believe Andrea Johnson is incompetent. And some of you agreed with that argument because her illustrious career suggests otherwise. The question I was asking yesterday was, why would she act so unethically and violate even the NPA Act and risk perjury and act contrary to what's expected of her as the head of the institution? And I asked, what was in it for her? What did she stand to benefit from going after Khumalo and co. so desperately? And we all came up with all sorts of suggestions of what was probably in it for her. Was she trying to clear the path for her husband, who works for crime intelligence? Because if General Khumalo is out of office, thank goodness to the charges that IDEC placed against General Khumalo. Then if General Khumalo eventually is out of office, then maybe General Khan, Feroz Khan, is appointed the head of intelligence. And then maybe her husband is appointed deputy or vice versa. Who knows? We don't know. But it's unexplainable that she went to the lengths that she went to. There was something in it for her. I'm convinced. I just don't know what it is. I want to ask a slightly different question today. And hopefully we can all try figure it out together. And that question is, why was IDEC and the police minister's office so desperate to have the head of crime intelligence, Dumisani Khumalo, charged and hopefully removed from office afterwards? Why were they so desperate to go after them to the point that they even act unethically? To the point that IDEC even violates the NPA Act? What were they trying to stop? Because clearly, the head of crime intelligence, General Dumisani Khumalo, was onto something. The question is, what exactly? What was General Khumalo onto that Andrea Johnson was trying to stop together with the office of the police minister? That's the question I'm really asking this morning. Can we try and figure that out together? Let me give you some suggestions through clips. And maybe this is going to answer the question of why IDEC was so desperate to act against Dumisani Khumalo. And we now know that clearly there's no case here against Dumisani Khumalo. They haven't demonstrated any case, strong case of corruption and fraud. I mean, the head of IDEC had to apologize yesterday for saying Mokwele was a token appointment. How do you make that statement in an affidavit when you have not even seen Mokwele's CV and qualifications? And only when she's shown, but you see, this woman was even doing her MBA, this woman has the degree in this, she meets the qualification, then she apologizes. So we already know, any rational person looking at the testimony of Andrea Johnson can see that there's no case here against Dumisani Khumalo. The question then is, why were they so desperate to go after her? Something was happening. Maybe Dumisani Khumalo was onto something, because the mistakes that were made are too frivolous. So what were they trying to stop? Listen to this clip, and maybe these clips I'm going to play to you will give you a sense. This is General Dumisani Khumalo testifying before, was it the ad hoc committee or before the Matlanga Commission? Ad hoc committee. Listen to how he mentions the dates, because you'll see how there's a lot that happened in December 2024, and maybe that's going to give us a sense of why Dumisani Khumalo was being targeted like he was.
1: And then another coincident on the same day, on the 6th of December, at the time when these two operations were ongoing. This is the time Advocate Johnson sent a formal email to both Divisional Commissioner of Detectives as well as the Deputy Provincial Commissioner of Detectives in Gauteng, requesting access to the dockets that had been reported by the Member of Parliament, Mr. Fadel Adams, against me, the executive of crime intelligence, that is responsible for GCI Ops. The dockets were requested as a matter of agency on that day, the 6th of December, when the operation was on. That is attached then as annexure SDK 13, that agent request of those dockets. Hence, then, as I said when I started the discussion under this paragraph, that the December, especially the 6th, was the beginning of the problems of PKTT and Khumalo.
0: You see, that's Dumisani Khumalo explaining to you what was happening in December. December 6th. What happened on December 6th is likely to answer the question I'm asking. Why was IDEC desperately trying to nab Dumisani Khumalo. What was Dumisani Khumalo onto? Now, Dumisani Khumalo is the head of the PKTT. You know that. On the 6th of December, guess what operations the PKTT begin with? The Katiso, Molefe, and Ket Matlala operations. There was a raid at Matlala's house on the 6th of December. What does that tell you? On the 6th of December, the PKTT is moving on to Katiso Molefe. They're moving on Ket Matlala. And what happens on the 6th of December as well, while that operation happens? Andrea Johnson simultaneously is seeking the Fadil Adams dockets. And then in January 2025, Andrea Johnson somehow authorizes the formal IDEC probe into Khumalo. So it took them, what, a couple of weeks to do a preliminary investigation, which explains why the mistakes, their prosecution is littered with so many ridiculous mistakes. On the 31st of December 2024, Mkunu issues the directive to disband the PKTT. And that, my friend, that's it for me. Remember my question. What were they trying to stop? Because if you're as desperate as IDEC was to go after Dumisani Khumalo, you've got to look at what was Dumisani Khumalo doing. Dumisani Khumalo was busy trying to arrest Katiso Molefe and trying to arrest Ket Matlala. That's what Dumisani Khumalo was doing as the head of the PKTT. And then what does IDEC do? They start targeting him with frivolous charges. What does the police minister do? The police minister starts the process to disband the PKTT. This comes from the genesis of Katiso Molefe and Ket Matlala being arrested, or the PKTT moving on them. And my suggestion to you this morning is, and maybe this is a long stretch, but we're dealing here with a situation where IDEC may have played a role in trying to prevent the prosecution of these alleged criminals. In a way, I don't know, that's the dot I'm trying to connect here. I don't think it's a coincidence that on the 6th of August, when the PKTT is moving on Katiso Molefe and it's moving on Ket Matlala, and then simultaneously Andrea Johnson is trying to push to get the docket so that they can arrest Dumisani Khumalo. It's not a coincidence that on the 6th of December, when the PKTT is acting on Ket and Katiso, the police minister during that month starts the process to disband the PKTT. And if indeed this is what the police minister's office and IDEC were trying to do to protect these criminals, then these criminals are much powerful than you and I think. And maybe that's the scariest thing here. If the alleged criminals could have the support of the office of the police minister, if the alleged criminals can have the support of the office of IDEC, then let's close this country. We might as well close this country. How are you connecting the dots? Let me know on 011-883-0702. By the way, News 24 has an opinion piece by Peter du Toit, where Peter du Toit argues that, in fact, let me read you the headline of this opinion piece. It's quite unbelievable. The opinion piece by Peter du Toit in News 24 says, the headline is, "The Crucifixion of Andrea Johnson." What is News 24 doing? This is a third opinion piece that's taking a defense of Andrea Johnson. Any rational person who has looked at Andrea Johnson's testimony, come on, can tell what's going on here. How is it that News 24 doesn't see that? And what game are they playing at? I mean, in this opinion piece, Peter du Toit says the commissioners were approaching or seemed to be approaching Andrea Johnson as if Andrea Johnson was Ket Matlala. Are you kidding me? How could you say that? And I tweeted and responded to this article that I think this is an unfair statement to make about the commissioners, because they have consistently conducted themselves with the highest level of professionalism. And all they did was inquire. Isn't that what this commission exists for? How could it be that News 24 is blinded to the injustice of Mokoele, a woman who was charged for corruption and fraud with no basis whatsoever? A woman who was called a token appointment when the investigators of IDEC themselves have not even looked at her qualifications. They got it so wrong. Are you telling me that News 24 is not seeing that? And if they are seeing it, then the question is, why would they go the extra mile then to try and defend the indefensible? Let me know your thoughts on 011-883-0702. WhatsApps on 072-702-1702. At 10 o'clock, we're going to take live the judgment coming out of the Western Cape High Court, because they're going to hand up judgment on President Cyril Ramaphosa's urgent application for an interim interdict to halt Parliament's Section 89 Impeachment Committee from proceeding with this inquiry. So how is it going to go? We're going to take it live at 10 because it's an important judgment. It's going to determine what happens next at the impeachment committee. And then I'll bring in some analysts to tell you what it means, whatever judgment comes out. At 11 o'clock, we do our relationship feature. And today we'll be discussing how our parents have impacted and shaped our romantic relationships. That's the show. Up next, over the next 3 hours.
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11: Good morning, Clement, and morning, 702 lenders. I'm Pumi and Diplof. Let's not rush. Let's not rush. God is on the throne. This is revelation time. everything will be revealed. Whether they were trying to pave the way for one of their own, God is going to reveal. Revelation time.
4: Good morning, Clement. This is Gordon in Boxburg here. Clement, the central figure in all this to me seems like Khan. And I'm yet to see the link between Adams and Khan, because that will also explain a lot to me. But I mean, you look at that Mbenze guy. Mbenze was, apparently those guys went to him because they had hijacked a truck of cigarettes. And Mo Said is a cigarette guy. And then the next thing, witness D wants to testify against them because they killed that Mbenze guy. And a former bodyguard of Said is the one accused of assassinating witness D. So to me, a lot is revolving around General Khan. And you remember in the Eritan saga, he was apparently, it was his drugs. Mkhwanazi has mentioned Feroz Khan a few times also as a central figure. So this to me all revolves around Khan.
12: Hey, good morning, Clem. Great show as usual. I hear your question, man. Remember, General Mkhwanazi said that the arrest of General Khumalo, it was a project. I think it has something to do with those dockets. I think the docket had something to implement someone in a higher position. That's why they wanted to stop this whole thing. And another thing, man, have you seen how News 24 is defending Johnson? They really defending her.
0: And for me, that's the worry, beyond even what they have seen. On this, in this article that is titled The Crucification of Andrea Johnson, nowhere in the article does Peter du Toit even mention how problematic the testimony of Johnson is and what it's revealing about her as an officer of the law and about the team at IDEC. Nowhere does it even question that. So then maybe we are the crazy ones, all of us watching the Madlanga Commission and finding so many problematic things with the processes that IDEC followed. Then we are the crazy ones. There's no other way to explain it. Then News 24 is not seeing that. Or they're blinded. They're blinded to the irregularities and the violations of the law that transpired here and the unethical conduct. And if really they're not blinded to that, again, I ask, what's in it for them to be defending? And to be fair on News 24, right? It's not News 24 that defends Andrea Johnson. There are specific people there. This article by Peter du Toit, I mean, it's an opinion piece. It doesn't represent, you know, what the all everybody else who works at News 24. But consistently, we've seen opinion pieces that are defending this woman, even with everything News 24 knows about what this woman has done. What is going on? Why are they so desperate to defend her and even say she's being crucified when all of us have seen the wrongs she has committed? That's where I'm struggling. It's 9:32. More of your calls and WhatsApps after the latest in Eyewitness News headlines. Fiso, hi.
13: Thanks, Clements. Good morning. The PIC has assured the retirement savings of public sector clients, including the Government Employees Pension Fund, are safe as the entity faces a governance crisis. Earlier this month, PIC CEO Patrick Dlamini and Chief Investment Officer August van Heerden were suspended following whistleblower allegations linked to a 411 million rand questionable payment. Last night, its chairperson, David Masondo, announced his resignation, saying it is in the best interest of the country and the stability of the PIC. A new witness is expected to take the stand in the attempted murder trial of alleged crime boss Vusmuzi Khatmatlala. It comes a day after the High Court in Johannesburg postponed the state's first witness, who testified about an alleged hit on taxi boss Joe Spagnoni, with which Matlala is accused of orchestrating in 2022. Matlala and his co-accused four people face a total of 25 charges, including attempted murder, conspiracy to commit murder, among others. And a threatened provincial taxi shutdown in Gauteng has been averted following crisis talks between the provincial government and the sector. The industry says it has agreed to keep operating while negotiations continue over several disputes, including the issuing of operating licenses. Commuters have been assured they will not face any disruptions to taxi services. Those are the headlines. This EWN and more at 10, or as it happens.
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14: While travelling in Kelvin, we've got delays on the N3 North between Marlborough Drive and the Buccleuch Interchange. There's also queuing traffic on the N3 South just as you approach the Buccleuch turn off. While travelling on the N1 South out of Midrand, you expect delays also approaching the Buccleuch. This is due to roadworks coming out of Islandale Road. Then heading towards Bedford View, we've got heavy traffic volumes on the N3 North. This is between Van Buren Road and the Gilulis Interchange. If you're travelling in the city of Tshwane, there's queuing traffic on the R80 East Mabopane Highway just as you approach Eskiam Pahlele Drive. Please approach with care. More updates coming up. Stay tuned.
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0: 23 minutes before 10 o'clock, it's the 7:02 open line. Maybe we should call it the connect the dots feature of the Clement Manyatela show. Someone tweeted and said, "Hi, yo, new Vic on Twitter says, Clement, I always appreciate your connect the dots feature. So maybe we should turn it into a feature." I'm taking your calls and WhatsApps on what we're trying to connect the dots. The question I've been asking about Andrea Johnson today is different to the one I asked yesterday. Yesterday, I was asking, what's in it for her? What did she stand to benefit from going after Khumalo and co so desperately. Today I'm asking a slightly different question. What were they trying to stop and why? Because it can be that the police minister's office and IDEC are doing something that ultimately is going to end up getting Khumalo out of office or arrested. And they're doing that within the same time that the PKTT, which is headed by Dumisani Khumalo, that they want arrested, was busy pouncing on Cat Matlala and Katiso Molefe. And if they were trying to protect these alleged criminals, then do we still have a country? Do we still have law enforcement? Why? Is it because Boket were going to implicate certain high-profile people, or that was going to disband and dismantle some criminal network? And why would the police minister's office and the IDEC office want to protect people like that? Let's try to figure that out together. But let's start with your WhatsApp voice.

0: I turned 50 on the 21st of July, and what an amazing birthday intimate party that I had with my partner. She had a signature cake made for me, booked me into a 5-star hotel, 6-course meal, and the reception at the hotel in Polokwane was fantastic. It's Mbui here in Polokwane, Bendo, and I'll be forever grateful to my partner. Thank you, Clement. Great show, and have a lovely weekend.
1: Morning, Clement. Happy Friday. Clement for Gratitude Friday. I am grateful for the fact that yesterday, oh my gosh, I got an SMS from Home Affairs saying that I must come and collect my passport. My passport, Clement. Oh my goodness, it's a po-po-po-po moment. Because you know what this means, Clement? It means that I will no longer be in Mzansi. Why? Clement, I'm going to be exploring the world. I am so excited. I feel like I've just won the lottery. In my mid-30s, Clement, I'm having a passport for the first time, and it's just so exciting. I'm just so excited. So next time, Clement, when we are leaving the country, please take me along. I'm so excited. You know what's also even more exciting, Clement, is that last month I did a vision board, and passport was on my vision board. And yesterday, I am receiving this SMS. Exciting times. Yesterday I came across a quote that says you can't add more yes to your life, but you can add more life to your yes. So I feel like by me doing this, I'm just adding life to my yes. Oh my gosh, Leonard, I'm so happy. Happy Friday. I'm so grateful.
2: Oh,
1: God,
2: man,
1: is good all the time.
2: Boop, boop, boop, boop. I wish Abel had that, so I can play it for you. Well done. Congratulations. It is exciting to get your passport. And yeah, that's going to be so fun, man. Please, when you go out, your first country you're going to go visit, you must call us back and tell us how that went. All the best.
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2: Back to your calls on 011-883-07002. Godfrey, you're calling us from Midrand. Good morning.
5: My name is Tobe.
2: Tobe, lalega.
5: La woman, you know, this lady is now being reviewed for perjury.
2: Mm-hmm.
5: Because yesterday she was told about the difference in her statement and dates, including when she was asked, she said she reported this matter in December. But all the dates show that by November, she had already signed and given the authority.
2: Mm-hmm.
5: So she actually seems to have perjured herself at the ad hoc committee. Yes, such that Nola raised that matter with the chairperson of the ad hoc committee,
2: because they were meeting.
5: Of the ad hoc committee as they work on the report to say, hey, we've got a problem here.
2: Mm-hmm.
5: That's already our person is being this thing. Now, with a name like Godfrey, I'm embarrassed by the fact that Godfrey Libya, on the 6th, he sent people, he confessed. I'm surprised he's not been called, Wabo, for Yena. He phoned about an operation at an address in Santon, if you recall.
2: We had him on the show, Godfrey. He said it on this show.
5: Yeah, he said it to you, Wabo. And then it was as if he's okay. It's just an ordinary citizen. Meanwhile, he was actually referring to KT.
2: So I remember that because we interviewed him on the show, Godfrey Libya, the former head of the Hawks, because he called someone and said, hey, go check what's happening at this house, which happened to be Katiso Molefe's house. But his justification was, no, someone called him saying people are impersonating Hawks officers, which was not really true, because people who were there identified themselves as PKTT members. They never said they're Hawks officers, because they appeared at the Madlanga Commission and said that. So the question then is, who is this person who called Godfrey Libya? We now know who the person is.
5: The blind people here, that we are dealing with a very big picture of people with doubtful characters, including, I say, with respect, former head of NPA, Dr. Libya himself.
2: Well, Godfrey, listen to this clip. Listen to this clip, because this is

0: Kimang, what's the guy? Malcolm X. I had Godfrey Libia on the show, who told me he's the one that sent a team to Katiso Molefe's house. And then I had Malcolm X on the show, who then confirmed he was the one who called Godfrey Libia. Now listen to what Malcolm X told us.
1: On the day in question, that was 6th December 2024, I received a call from someone who said that I know very well, who is one of my clients in my consulting business, who said he's the brother to Molefe, Katie Molefe.
0: Mm-hmm.
1: Then he said, look, Malcolm, I'm not around, but please do me a big favor. My brother just called me and said he's either about to be arrested or kidnapped and possibly killed by people who are masquerading as police officers at his house. Then he sent me the address. He directed me to the house. I drove there quickly. It was during the day. I didn't even have time to call for backup or tell the police about it. So I went there alone. As I was about to park, then I saw there were about 35 to 40 people in the yard, and there were many vehicles outside the yard.
0: Mm-hmm.
1: Then at the entrance, they wouldn't allow me to enter the yard. They said, they are police officers. Then I said, okay, from which division? They said, why is it my business? Then I explained them that the brother to the owner of the house asked me to come through. On arrival, several of them were talking to me. Well, they were very rude, even refusing to show me their identification cards to prove they were policemen. Then I said, guys, this is very suspicious because there are people here wearing bullet levels, refusing to show me their identity cards. Some cars had no registration numbers. Then I said, if you are a policeman, my name is Malcolm X. If you are a policeman, please show me who I'm. Proof of that. So some said, hey, you can't be Malcolm. So I got my ID and showed them that it's my real name, as in the name is Malcolm, surname is X. So I requested them to do the same. They wouldn't. Then eventually I said, can I speak to your commander? They said he's not available. At some stage, the commander came and said, yes, we are policemen. But some of them had already said, because I asked them from which division, then I said, are you Hawks, Crematorians, or SAPS? They said all that. And when they said all that, that's when I decided to call General Godfrey Libia from my cell phone. I called him. He picked up.
0: You hear that? He called Godfrey Libia. And please, remember the date, 6 December. Remember I said, I think the problem started in 6 December when the police were going to arrest Katie Molefe and they were moving in on Cat Matlala. And then on the 6th of December, that's when Malcolm X calls who? Godfrey Libia. And then what does Godfrey Libia say? Well, listen for yourself. When she got contacted by Malcolm X. So the source who called you, what interest does that person have in this matter? Is it only because they're friends of Molefe, or do they have any other interest in this matter?
2: I do not know their relationship. Firstly, I don't even know this Molefe. I never heard about him before. So it's not one of the famous names that when a person mentioned it, one would have picked it up. So I don't know what is his relationship with this individual. It is something that this person himself can indicate. I just took it that they are general friends. But to us, we just took this is an information from somebody who has been providing information in the past. It's not the first time that he's providing the information.
0: But then he's also friends with this man who was about to be arrested, and he has a relationship with the police because he's given them information before.
2: The informant, all the people in South Africa, those who want to fight crime from time to time, provide information.
0: So that's what Godfrey Libia was saying. I got a call from this informant, who is now Malcolm X, because he said he's the one that called Godfrey Libia. This is on the 6th of December, and then Godfrey Libiya says, let's send a team to KT Molefe's house, wherever this Malcolm X was, to check if really there's some people impersonating the Hawks. It's quite questionable. And all of this is happening on which date? The 6th of December. I'm going to play you more clips after the break to show you how there may be other politicians here. There may be other politicians here that were in this game. Zamkaka, Basil, I'll start with you. I'll come to you right after the break.
3: 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You should take part in this year's 702 Josie My Josie Walk the Talk because there's so much good stuff happening in the city of Johannesburg. The city is having a moment, and it's thanks to people and organizations who never stopped believing in the power and the magic of the city. 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I haven't been to Ellis Park in many, many years. So while I might not see you on the route, I'll definitely be at the beginning to see you off as you begin your journey through the inner city. To enter the 702 Josie My Josie Walk the Talk, go to primemediaplus.com and we'll see you there on the 26th of July.
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0: 8 minutes before 10 o'clock. Zamkaka, you're calling us from Alexandra. Good morning. What are your thoughts?
2: Morning, Clement. Firstly, Clement, don't be concerned about us having our country in jeopardy. South Africans love their country. They will do anything to defend it. But, Clement, with respect to news publications that, you know, for example, the commentary by the opinion piece, rather, by Peter Detroit on News 24, there's been sort of a pattern over the last few months in as far as News 24's publications are concerned with respect to the current affairs in the country, be it their stance or their opinion on March and March activities, and now their stance on not theirs. Or you clearly explained that it's an opinion piece of Peter Detroit. But News 24 cannot distance itself from Peter Detroit. They give him that platform. These people socialize. They ride together on weekends and certain occasions. They drink their clip drift together. They talk about the things that are happening. And so with that, Clement, I am registering my disappointment with the News 24, and I'm canceling my subscription. And if they think that I'm not one of them, my username there is 377.
0: No, you don't have to give your username, Zamkaka.
2: No,
0: you don't have to. But I think we get your point.
2: But
8: I am done with them. Thank you so much,
0: Lemon. Okay, we get your point. Thank you so much, Zamtlaka in Alexandra. Mark, you are calling from Sentin. Good morning. Hi, Mark. Can you hear us?
9: Yes, I can. Can you hear me?
0: Yes, go ahead.
9: I'd just like to make a point about the News 24 piece.
0: Yes.
9: I think it's, you know, it looks like on the face of it that Tutoi is defending Andrea Johnson. But I think it's more, you know, nuanced than that. I think what he's saying is that IDAC as an institution needs to be protected because of what happened primarily to the Scorpions.
0: Sorry, Mark, sorry to come in there. Did you read the article?
9: Yes, I did.
0: Do you know the handle of the opinion piece? The article says, the headline is The Crucification of Andrea Johnson. It doesn't say The Crucification of IDAC. And also, if you've read the article, you may have seen many lines where he actually refers to Andrea Johnson and not necessarily IDAC. One of the lines says the commissioners have been approaching Andrea Johnson as if she's a criminal, like as if she's Kat Matlala. That's not IDAC. That is Andrea Johnson and her person.
9: But I think the subtlety of what he is trying to say escaped many people, which is that IDAC as an institution needs to be retained. It shouldn't be a case of Andrea Johnson might have exceeded her authority and overstepped the boundaries of what she's supposed to be doing or even broken the law. If that's the case, then she must go. But the institution itself, IDAC, as an entity, needs to keep doing its work. Maybe what it needs is a new head, you know, a new figurehead. But don't disband IDAC because you really need it given the...
0: So why didn't the headline then say the crucification of IDAC of the destruction of IDAC? It's very intentional about Andrea Johnson.
9: Was, I think, misplaced, and that sometimes is the case because they.
0: Oh, yeah. Sorry, Mark, your line is dropping a bit there. You said what's misplaced?
9: Sorry, I'm in the garage of sentence. I'm saying I think the headline was off the mark because it's written by sub-editors. It's not written by...
0: But the article itself, so why is he focusing then on... And look, Mark, obviously you're entitled to your own interpretation and I appreciate that. Your interpretation is that there are subtleties here that we're missing. And I'm arguing, reading the article, and I've tagged it on Twitter. Please go check it out. Read it for yourself. And check it out if you haven't read it. The crucification of Andrea Johnson. And even in the article, like the author, Peter du Toit, goes on to talk about how they were questioning Andrea Johnson. In fact, he seems to even be criticizing the commissioners for doing their job, which is inquire. That's nothing to do with IDEC. Sure, another argument that he makes in the article is if you remove IDEC, then you're going to be left with an institution that still could be abused. That's what he's saying in the article. But the larger part of the article focuses on Andrea Johnson, also how she is treated at the Madlanga Commission. Nowhere in the article does he identify the wrong things that Andrea Johnson has done. How is that a fair opinion piece when you're choosing to block out the violations, possible perjury, unethical behavior on the part of Andrea Johnson, but instead you're looking at how she's being treated as if she's a criminal at the Madlanga Commission? Come on. It's 2 minutes before 10.
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12: Good morning, I'm Sfiso Zulu. The Western Cape High Court is expected to hand down judgment this hour in a case in which President Cyril Ramaphosa is attempting to interdict parliamentary impeachment proceedings against him. He maintains the independent panel report is flawed and he wants the court to consider his arguments in that matter before Parliament continues with a Section 89 inquiry. This is related to his actions involving the storage as well as the theft of US dollars on his farm in Palapala in 2020. Opposition parties say Ramaphosa has delayed too long and the inquiry must continue. Lindsay Dentlinger has more.
13: It's been almost 4 years since Parliament rejected the independent panel report that President Ramaphosa now wants this court to review. In arguments made in court last week, his legal counsel, Wim Trengove, argued that crucial questions were not probed and the panel did not consider whether there's sufficient evidence to subject him to impeachment. Meanwhile, the African Transformation Movement, which tabled the impeachment motion against the president in 2022, says parliamentary processes can't be stalled, and the Constitutional Court has already ruled the report is sufficient for an inquiry to continue. In the meantime, Parliament's Impeachment Committee, which has also opposed this interdict application, continues to work on terms of reference for the inquiry and to consider the appointment of an evidence leader. National Assembly Speaker Toka Didiza has elected not to oppose this application and says Parliament will abide by whatever decision is made today. Lindsay Denklinger, Eyewitness News, Western Cape High Court.
12: The PIC has assured that retirement savings of public sector clients, including the Government Employees Pension Fund, are safe as the entity faces a governance crisis. Earlier this month, PIC CEO Patrick Dlamini and Chief Investment Officer August van Heerden were suspended following whistleblower allegations linked to a 411 million rand questionable payment. Last night, its chairperson, David Masondo, announced his resignation, saying this was in the interest of the country and the stability of the PIC. The PIC manages more than 3 trillion rand in assets on behalf of public sector clients. And speaking on 702 this morning, PIC Acting CEO Batandwa Damoyi said that the ongoing challenges don't affect its core mandate.
14: The client funds are invested under the mandates that are set by the clients themselves. And overwhelmingly, this is in the listed and the liquid instruments. And they are entirely separate from the PIC corporate affairs, and that's where the governance disputes are happening. And so these do not touch the custody or the management of these client assets.
12: A threatened provincial taxi shutdown in Gauteng has been averted following crisis talks between the provincial government and the sector. The industry says it has agreed to keep operating while negotiations continue over several disputes, including the issuing of operating licenses. Commuters have been assured they will not face any disruptions of taxi services. Nkosikhona Malingamnisi has more.
15: The talks followed growing tensions over issues affecting the industry, including operating licenses and other regulatory matters. Both sides have agreed to continue engaging with a follow-up meeting scheduled within the next 14 days to find lasting solutions. The taxi industry says it has chosen dialogue over disruption, stressing that commuters should not be caught in the middle of the dispute. It has apologized for any uncertainty caused in recent days, while reaffirming its commitment to providing safe, reliable, and uninterrupted transport services across the province. or see Khona Malingamnisi Eyewitness News.
12: And one of South Africa's oldest and most iconic tourism destinations and a treasured landmark of the Klein Karoo is making a comeback. The Congo Caves near Oortswurren will be officially reopened today. Severe weather conditions across the Western Cape resulted in its closure earlier this year. As Lauren Isaacs reports.
16: The tourism sector has been hit hard by the devastating floods that struck the Garden Route and several other parts of the Western Cape in May and June. The main access road to the Kango Caves suffered severe damage, cutting off access. Following extensive work, Infrastructure MEC Tertius Simmers earlier this month announced the reopening of the R328, giving the Kango Caves the green light to welcome visitors once again. Lauren Isaacs, Eyewitness News.
12: Gold is trading at $4,047.67 an ounce. The rand is at 16.84 to the dollar, 22.45 to the pound, 19.18 to the euro. Brent crude oil is at $98.87 a barrel.
17: And in the traffic, we've got delays on the N3 North between Van Buren Road and the Kilulis Interchange. There's also slow-moving traffic on the N1 South between Allendale Road and the Buccleuch Turnoff. This is due to roadworks. There's also queuing traffic as a result of these roadworks on the N3 North from Marlborough Drive.
12: A fine Friday in store for Gauteng. The temperatures will peak at highs between 20 and 23 degrees. The top story in EWN this hour, the Western Cape High Court is expected to hand down judgment this hour in a case in which President Cyril Ramaphosa is attempting to interdict parliamentary impeachment proceedings against him.
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0: 6 minutes after 10 o'clock. Dumelang, welcome to the second hour of the Clement Manyatela Show. I want to take you straight to the Western Cape High Court because the Judge Andre Lagrange, Matthew Francis and Diane Davis are delivering. In fact, you know, there's a judge who's delivering on behalf of all three of them. They're delivering the judgment on Palapala in the president's interdict application. So let's take a listen. The judge has just started speaking.
18: An interim interdict. It proposes that the application be dismissed. The second judgment concludes that the president has made out a case for an interim interdict for the reasons set out in that judgment. It proposes that an interdict of limited duration be granted. The third judgment concurs with the second judgment. The second judgment is the majority judgment. In the result, the following order is made. One, pending the determination by this court of the applicant's review, under case number 2026/119192, the first and second respondents are interdicted from proceeding with the public impeachment hearings in terms of Rule 129 capital M of the National Assembly Rules. Two, the cost of the application shall stand over for determination by the court which hears the review. The judgment will be made available on case lines and safely shortly after we adjourn this court. That is our judgment, and we will then adjourn. Court adjourns.
0: All right, there you have it. That's Judge Andre Lagrange delivering judgment on President Cyril Ramaphosa's interdict application. And the breaking news there is that he has succeeded in his application to interdict the impeachment committee. The second judgment said the president set out a case successfully for an interdict. And they, the judges, say that the interdict must be of limited duration that must be granted. So which means, because the president's review application is going to be heard when? In September, then maybe the interdict could be up until, let's say, October. Because once the case is heard in September, then the judges go to deliberate. They come back with their judgment. And maybe they're going to say the president has succeeded or not in the review application. And then maybe that's when the interdict then, you know, I mean, it gets lifted between now and whatever period when the president takes the matter on review. But what they have said, and we'll get some more details because they didn't really go into detail about the judgment, is that they are convinced that the president has set out a case for an interdict, but they also think the interdicts must be of a limited duration. That's the interdict that must be granted. So how long is it going to be granted for? And also, if you're saying it's granted for up until the president's review application is completed, then is it really limited? Because at the end of the day, the president was interdicting to stop impeachment from going ahead before the review application is completed. So why does it matter that it's limited when at the end of the day it gets dropped when the review application is completed? And maybe I need to read the judgment in order to understand this reasoning. But yeah, breaking news. The judges in the Western Cape High Court have decided and ruled that pending the determination of the president's review application, Parliament is interdicted from proceeding with the interdict. What are your thoughts? Give me a call on 011-883-0702. You can react to this on WhatsApp as well on 072-702-1702. I can't even ask you if you agree or disagree with the judges because they haven't given us the reasons why they've gotten to this case. But I have made a request already to some of the lawyers to send us the full judgment. And hopefully, even our AWN reporter, Lindsay Dentlinger, will take us through what exactly are the reasons that they have provided. So send me your thoughts on 072-702-1702. Do you agree with this conclusion by the judges that the impeachment committee must not do its work until the review application is done? Let me know. It's 11 minutes now after 10.
6: You're with Clement Maniatella.
7: 702. Let's walk the talk.
0: All right, so Lindsay Dentlinger is our EWN parliamentary reporter who was in court when this judgment was delivered. Lindsay, thank you so much for coming through. I know that this has only just been delivered and we still don't have the reasons. But are we correct here to say that the judges in the Western Cape High Court have decided to rule that pending the determination of the president's review application, Parliament is now interdicted from proceeding?
19: Good morning, Clement. Yes, that is. You've just about summarized the less than 2 minutes here. Judge André Lechrency handing down that judgment on behalf of the three judges who heard this matter last week. But in essence, that is our understanding that the Section 89 inquiry is interdicted for what the court said would be a limited period of time, and that would be until the report that the president is disputing is reviewed by this court in September.
0: Mm-hmm.
19: To point out that the judges were not all in agreement. The first, we don't have an indication of which of the three judges came to the conclusion that the president had not made out a sufficient case for this interim interdict, but essentially the second and third judgments have now become the majority.
0: The majority judgment. And okay,
19: yes.
0: Here's my confusion, Lindsay. When they're saying that it's for a limited period of time, I mean, of course, an interdict, by its very nature, it's for a limited period of time. So, what do they mean by that? Because either way, if the president gets an interdict, it will be lifted after the review application. So, why do they have to expressly, you know, clarify it and define it like that?
19: I cannot answer you, Clement. I'm not proficient enough in the law to know that. And for me, what is unclear is whether it's only until that review application is heard or whether there is an outcome, because you will recall that the Constitutional Court said unless the report is reviewed and set aside.
0: Mm.
19: And we know that review applications, they can sometimes take years for an outcome. And so we will have to wait for the full judgment to determine whether it's only until such time as the review is heard or until there is an outcome on the review. But either way, what we know is that Parliament won't be able to proceed with what they're doing. I think for me also some confusion is whether, Parliament has been arguing that it's only doing preparatory work at this time in terms of sorting out the terms of reference, in terms of appointing an evidence leader. And one would presume that those kinds of preparations should not be impacted by what has been ruled here today.
0: Yeah.
19: So I think that is a point that also probably requires clarity from, once we've seen what the reasons are and maybe more detail of this judgment that's just been handed down.
0: All right, Lindsay Dentlinger, thank you so much for quickly coming through. Let me let you go so that you can also file. But that's what we're doing now. So we're waiting for the full judgment. What's important to note now is that the majority judgment has agreed with the president. Remember, there were three judges here. There was a minority judgment, one of the judges who dismissed the president's application for an interdict. But then there were two other judgments that agreed that the president really did set out a strong case for this. So as a result, pending the determination of the president's review application, Parliament is now interdicted from proceeding with the impeachment matters of that committee. So as Lindsay says, will they still be allowed to do preparatory work and then maybe wait for the review application? And then once the application is reviewed and there's a judgment in that case, and then they start calling the witnesses? Or does this interdict even include the preparatory work? And we'll find out from the full judgment. But for now, that's what's happened. What are your thoughts? Give us a call on 011-883-0702. You can send your WhatsApps as well to react to this breaking news coming out of the Western Cape High Court.
20: Good morning, Clement. I think this court is overreaching, really. The jurisdiction of this court doesn't allow them to interfere with what the Constitutional Court has said. The Constitutional Court have said this process should continue unless set aside by the review, not by the review application, by the review itself. If it says no listing, this report must go to a review, then it can halt, not by the application that Ramaphosa has made. This court is overreaching, really. They don't even have reasons. I don't even want to wait for the reasons because they don't have them. How do you not give reasons after you've made people wait for a whole week for this judgment that you're giving us in 2 minutes? Something is wrong with our judiciary, really. Not because they've given a word I don't like, but something is wrong, really.
0: Yeah, but to be fair on the judges, this is not the first time that judges come and they only read their judgments, what the minority and majority are, and then they send the reasons to the lawyers. This is not the first time that this happens. So I just think let's be fair on them, right? We've seen this before. It's a normal thing in the courts. It's not always that a judge is going to sit and read out a judgment like Julius Malema's case, where it takes 2 days to read out a judgment. Sometimes they just tell you what they have decided on and then they send reasons to the lawyer. So what I've done now is also contact some of the lawyers who are on the matter to ask for the full judgment. But I mean, it's going to be a public document. All the journalists will have it probably by the next 30 minutes. What's interesting though, what you're saying is that the Constitutional Court judgment, and you're correct, it says unless the Section 89 report is reviewed and set aside, this impeachment committee has to continue its work. That's what the Constitutional Court said. So now the lower court seems to be contradicting then that Constitutional Court directive that the impeachment committee must continue unless. But then remember what we said is you have to also think about it, like, and I think about it rationally, right? I'm not a lawyer and I'm thinking, okay, if there's a process that continues, right? If there's a process that continues and the basis of that process is a flawed report, why would the process then continue and then on the other side, the president then wins? Let's say the president wins the review application. The court finds that, set this thing aside. There are too many irregularities and just you know, factual inaccuracies in the Section 89 report, therefore it's set aside, then that means the committee in Parliament would have continued with work on the basis of a report that was flawed. So how do you balance that? I'm not sure there how you balance it. But clearly, the two out of these three judges have now decided this is the way to go. Hey, I'll come back to more of your thoughts on WhatsApp and calls. I want to bring in Lawson Naidoo now, who is the Executive Secretary of the Council for the Advancement of the South African Constitution, as we get some reaction and look at what's possibly to happen next now that we have this ruling from the Western Cape High Court. Mr. Naidoo, thank you so much for joining us. Good morning.
1: Good morning. Thank you very much for having me on.
0: Let me start with your reaction. Obviously, it's still too early. We don't know the actual reasons in the minority judgment, in this majority judgment as well. But your initial reaction now, what do you think happens next?
1: Well, it's quite simple. The parliamentary process will be paused. Certainly that part of the parliamentary process, which involves the actual inquiry itself. The committee is currently meeting. It met on Wednesday this week. It's scheduled to meet on Wednesday again next week. I don't think that this judgment will impact on that work, which is preparatory work in terms of appointing evidence leaders and finalizing terms of reference. So I don't think this judgment will impact on that part of the work. But obviously, as you say, there were three separate judgments issued in this case, two in favor of granting the interdict to the president, but we have yet to see the reasons. But that's the immediate impact. Parliament will not be able to continue with the substantive part of the inquiry.
0: Okay. And is there an opportunity here, do you think, to appeal? Because I would imagine while Parliament then continues with its preparatory work, they could decide, let's actually appeal the judgment.
1: Well, it's not possible to appeal an urgent interdict application judgment. So this is the end of that matter. And as we know, the president's main review application, which is the review of the report of the independent panel, will proceed again before the Western Cape High Court at the beginning of September. So this pause in the process is pending the outcome of that case. As I say, being heard in the early September, and hopefully judgment will be delivered soon thereafter. And that will give us finality in terms of the process as to whether or not, if the president is, of course, successful in his review application, then that will be the end of the matter for Parliament. If, of course, he's not successful, then the parliamentary process will
0: continue its work. Okay. And just to clarify, Mr. Naidoo, The judgment, I mean, yes, we still don't have the reasons, so we don't know what limitations exist for the committee, because the judgment says pending the determination of the president's review application, Parliament is interdicted from proceeding with the impeachment. I mean, proceeding with the impeachment could include the preparatory work.
1: Well, it could. As I say, that's why we have to wait to see what the actual judgments say in that regard. My view is that I don't think it should include the preparatory work. The president's application was directed at the substantive part of the inquiry, the calling of witnesses and the like. And I think that's where the focus of the judgment is likely to be.
0: Got you. Lawson Naidoo, thank you so much for joining us, the Executive Secretary of the Council for the Advancement of the South African Constitution. So there you have it. Does preparatory work then is included? Is it included in this interdict? Or can the impeachment committee continue with its preparatory work, but then they can start really the actual work of probing and calling witnesses after the president is done with his review application? What are your thoughts on this judgment coming out of the Western Cape High Court? It's 23 after 10.
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0: On Sunday, the 26th of July, celebrate the iconic rhythm that makes Joburg more than just a city. At the finish line of the 702 Josie Majozi Walk the Talk, Babize Bonke, because this epic walk through the inner city all comes together with some of Josie's favorite artists, such as Baba Alwa M, Lebza the Villain, The Buhle, Nomfunde Mo, Sam Deep, Citizen Deep, and Manana. So after you've taken the scenic route, join us at the finish line for an afternoon of fun relaxation. 702 Josie Majozi Walk the Talk, hosted by the City of Johannesburg.
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0: It's 25 minutes after 10 o'clock. We are taking reaction from what's transpired in the Western Cape High Court this morning. We had a judgment earlier from the three judges. The judgment was presented to this morning by Judge Lagrange. So there were three judgments, and from Andre Lagrange, Matthew Francis and Diane Davis. The first judgment dismisses the president's application to interdict the impeachment committee pending the review application in court, the review of the Section 89 report. The second judgment indicates that the president has set out a case successfully for an interdict, and so does the third judgment. It concurs with the second judgment, meaning that makes the second judgment the majority judgment. So the breaking news is Parliament can continue with the impeachment committee into the Palapala matter and that Section 89 report. They can only do so after the president is done arguing in court for the Section 89 report to be set aside. If the president fails in reviewing and setting aside that report, then Parliament can just go ahead and continue with the impeachment committee work. If the president then is successful in setting aside the report, then that means then the impeachment committee is now null and void. It can't continue with its work, because how do you continue an impeachment process on the basis of a report that has been set aside? All right, I'm taking your calls, your WhatsApps to react to this. I want to play you now a voice note we got from Makashu Legana, who is the chairperson of the impeachment committee. He did say that he will wait until he studied the full judgment before he can join us for an interview, but here's a voice note he sent us as just his preliminary reaction to the judgment.
27: As the impeachment committee, we note the judgment of the Western Cape High Court that has interdicted the public hearings as it relates to the impeachment committee pending the review application by President Ramaphosa. We will abide by the decision of the Western Cape High Court, but we will study the full judgment to see which aspect of the work we can proceed with, because from what I heard is that there is the public hearings that we cannot proceed with. But once we have studied the full judgment. We'll give further updates in terms of the work that we have to do as the impeachment committee. Thank you.
0: So that is Makashule Gana, who speaks on behalf, in fact, who chairs, not just speak on behalf, he chairs the impeachment committee. So his interpretation of the judgment seems to be that, well, they seem to be interdicting the public hearings and not so much the other work that the impeachment committee had begun with, which is preparatory work. And if that is the case, then that's fine. There's nothing to worry about, right? If that is the case, I think there's nothing to worry about from the committee side. Because either way, so let's say the judgment found that the president, let's argue that maybe the president failed in his interdict application. The impeachment committee would still take some time doing preparatory work before they start with public hearings. Do you get what I'm saying? So even if the president had failed in this interdict application, the impeachment committee would still continue having hearings, trying to prepare for the actual public hearings, which probably would have, the preparatory work would have gone on until, let's say, the first week of October. But then by the first week of October, we're likely to have had the judgment of the review application. So if this interdict only relates to the public hearings, then for the impeachment committee, they've got nothing to worry about because they can then continue doing preparatory work before the public hearings. And then they wait for the review application judgment before they get into the public hearings. How do you see it? It's 10:30. Sviso has the latest in Eyewitness News headlines. Good morning.
12: Thanks, Clement. Good morning. It's the breaking story this hour. The Western Cape High Court has interdicted Parliament's Section 89 impeachment inquiry for a limited period of time. This is until the same court has made a determination in the review of the report that's given rise to this inquiry. That application is due to be heard in September. A full bench today were not in agreement on whether President Cyril Ramaphosa had made out a sufficient case for an urgent interdict. The Public Investment Corporation has reassured clients that it remains stable despite its leadership crisis. Acting CEO Batandwa Damoyi says governance challenges should not be confused with the management of clients' investments. The PIC is working to restore confidence after weeks of leadership upheaval, including the suspension of its chief executive and the resignation of board chair David Masondo. And the U.S. has imposed new tariffs on South African exports, escalating trade tensions between the two countries. Washington says the move is aimed at countries it believes are not doing enough to stop imports made by forced labor. South Africa has rejected those claims, arguing it already has laws in place to prohibit forced labor and the importation of such goods. Those are the headlines. This EWN and more at 11 or as it happens.
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17: Traveling on the N1 South, we've got an accident right near the Baku interchange. Delays coming out of Allendale Road. There's also queuing traffic along the N3 North between Van Buren Road and the Kululis interchange. That's due to roadworks. As a result, traffic is also backed up just as you approach the Kululis interchange. If you're traveling in Amalgam, there's a queuing traffic along the M2 West. This is between the Crown interchange and Main Reef Road. Then out in Eldorado Park, queuing traffic on the Golden Highway. That's between Union Avenue and East Street. That's due to roadworks there. Then in Meadell, we've got an accident that's reported on the Golden Highway right near Chris Honey Road, causing about a 10-minute hold up there. Please try to avoid that one. More updates at the top of the hour. Stay tuned.
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6: It's 24 minutes before 11 o'clock. All right, so we are just getting reaction from you and trying to make sense of the Western Cape High Court judgment. That's the breaking news this morning. The president has succeeded in his legal bid in the Western Cape High Court. I see Parliament's spokesperson Moloto Motapo is there in court, possibly trying to outline what the next steps of Parliament will be. But we've already heard from the chair of the impeachment committee, Makashule Gana, who says, well, their interpretation of the judgment is that it only interdicts the public hearings and not so much the preparatory work, which means the impeachment committee can continue with its work of preparing, and then they just wait for the president's review application. And I mean, by the first week of October, I suspect, right, maybe even the end of September, I suspect that's when we would have the judgment on the review application. And if the president fails to set aside the Section 89 report, then Parliament can just then start effecting and hearing and doing public hearings. But for now, they can continue with the preparatory work. That's the interpretation of the chair of the impeachment committee. But we wait until we see the full judgment. But that's what's happening now. The judges have found that pending the determination of the applicant's review application, that's President Cyril Ramaphosa's review application, then Parliament is interdicted from proceeding with the impeachment. Now, listen to what the presidency spokesperson, Vincent Magwenya, had to say, reacting to this judgment.
7: President Ramaphosa notes the Western Cape High Court's granting today of his urgent application to temporarily interdict and post-Section 89 impeachment proceedings by Parliament. The President had asked the court that impeachment proceedings be paused until the court finalizes a separate application for a review of an independent panel's report following an incident at the President's game farm. President Ramaphosa reaffirms his respect of judicial independence and separation of powers enshrined in our Constitution. The president will continue to cooperate with and abide by processes of accountability.
6: It's 22 before 11 o'clock. Yeah, they were so quick to release the statement, but you can see that it's actually a standard statement that was probably put to bed much earlier, which is what any effective institution does, right? You must always preempt. Because even if the president had failed in his review, in his interdict application, the statement would still apply because ultimately it says the president respects the judgment of the court. But anyway, that's the response from the president. What's yours? Lucas, you're calling us from Rustenburg. What are your thoughts? Good morning.
8: Morning, Clement.
6: Hey,
8: I believe justice is served.
6: Say that again.
8: I believe justice is served today.
6: Oh, okay. Yeah, go ahead.
8: Because there is a court of public opinion and a court that deals with merits in hand, because the opposition parties are just politicking with this matter. Because even the constitutional judgment, when you check on it, I believe the judges that gave that opinion, they did not look at issues at hand, because the evidence that they were based on, it was the stolen evidence.
6: Wait, the judges didn't look at what evidence?
8: The evidence that was led at the Constitutional Court, because the people that brought those pictures and all the stuff, how did they get those pictures? Because the public, the president residence is a private space.
6: But Lucas, we're not dealing with the merits of the case.

0: can wait until and then when the full judgment, you say agreeing with this, agreeing, and if it's not agreeing with them,
1: then they continue they proceed.
0: Because there's no hurry. Yeah.
1: Well, yeah, I don't know if there's no hurry. I mean, the parliament, if it feels we need to hold the executive accountable now, they have to. In fact, there is a hurry. Because remember the Constitutional Court judgment said? It said, you are directed to continue with the impeachment unless the review, the Section 89 report, has been set aside. So that's the hurry. When the Constitutional Court says that, issues that directive, you don't just sit and wait for, oh, let's just chill and then we'll pick this up in the next 2 months. No, you immediately do it. In fact, if I remember correctly, when I was reading the judgment, there was an immediacy to it. The Constitutional Court said you have to, as soon as now, like you literally have to continue with the impeachment. Send this Section 89 report to the impeachment committee unless it's been set aside. And that's exactly what Parliament did. It didn't waste any time. So that's the urgency of it. I guess now we've got a judgment that says, wait, let's wait for the president to review this report. And if the president succeeds, you can continue. I mean, you stop the process, but if the president fails, then you can continue with your impeachment committee. What's important, though, is the impeachment committee believes that, I mean, their interpretation is that it's the public hearings that are interdicted. So it's not so much the preparatory work, which means they can just continue with the preparatory work and then they start with public hearings once the review application by the president is done. Vuyo Zungula is the parliamentary leader for the ATM joining us on the line. Mr. Zungula, thank you for also joining us as we try and make sense of this judgment coming out of the Western Cape High Court. Good morning.
2: Morning, Clement, to everyone joining in.
1: What's your reaction? I mean, we still don't have a full judgment, but your interpretation so far of what the majority judgment has found?
2: It's unprecedented, firstly, and it is something that is deeply worrying, especially in light of the constitutional provisions of the Section 89. And I do want to emphasize this point. The Section 89 process, which is the impeachment process, deals with misconduct of a president. And one of the mechanisms of actually dealing with misconduct of a president is for him to be held accountable via this particular process. Now, to have a court that is saying a process to hold the president accountable must be halted, it is something that is deeply worrying. And the second issue here is that when it comes to the process that we had already embarked on, it is not a process that came as a result of just Parliament doing its functions. It came as a result of previous failures of Parliament. And then you had the Constitutional Court then instructing Parliament to say, you had failed or you made an error in dealing with this issue in 2022, therefore correct it in this particular way by holding the inquiry. Now, for the Court of the Western Cape to contradict its own judgment previously, on the Advocate Mkhwebane case, where they ruled that the separation of powers, therefore they cannot interfere with the business of Parliament. But in this particular case, they interfered in the business of Parliament by telling Parliament or instructing that Parliament must halt its proceeding in holding the president accountable.
1: So, yeah, and that's why we need to see the full judgment, because you want to see the reasoning of, okay, what makes this case then an exception to the rule? So if with the former public protector, Busisiwe Mkhwebane, when she herself was trying to halt the impeachment process and they said, no, no, no, you can't do that, then we need to see what reasons they are providing so we can compare the two. Because then what makes this an exceptional case? Is it because he's a president and the other one was not?
2: Indeed. We're still yet to get the judgment, but we're very interested in understanding as well, what is the court actually saying must be halted? Is it the part where Mr. Ramaphosa goes to the witness stand and has to face questions from members of the public? Because Parliament MPs are basically representatives of the public. Is the court now saying Ramaphosa cannot then answer to the public via the members of Parliament, or the court today saying continue doing the work, preparation in terms of deciding on the evidence leaders, in terms of reference, and then the other aspects. However, Ramaphosa personally cannot come. So it's going to be interesting, but It's something that we are very, wary

0: in understanding that, in fact, we do know a president holds, you know, political power. And because he holds political power, like we've seen in the previous institution, other institutions, like your public protector, your Reserve Bank, or your SARS, or even IP themselves, when they are explaining their view or what should happen in this case, they found no issues with something that the entire country, Clement, knows. It can't be that you're going to have a president with undeclared dollars, and then when those dollars are stolen, there's going to be a rogue operation. All of these institutions saw no evil and decided to wash their hands clean. Now, if the courts now are in agreement with such misconduct, then it means the next president can easily say, look, this is what transpired when it comes to Ramaphosa, and so, let me follow in those footsteps.
1: And so this is where I get confused, and I've always been confused from the beginning, is that the Section 89 report doesn't even apportion guilt on the part of the president. It says we just need to have a forum where these matters may be ventilated and we can try get to the bottom of this and figure out whether there was a breach of oath of office or there was any wrongdoing. And it could very well be that after the impeachment committee, it clears the president. But the whole purpose of the Section 89 report is to probe further. But now it's almost like we're treating it as if, that report found the president guilty and therefore it can't be deliberated on even by the committee until the president has gone and challenged it in court.
0: Yeah, indeed, because the impeachment is an inquiry. Even the name itself describes what is going to happen, what is happening. It's an inquiry. In an inquiry, you get the evidence, you get the information. Based on hearing or getting that evidence, you then make a determination whether there's guilt and there's no guilt. Now, to have the courts now basically saying, do not even get evidence for South Africans to see what happened in order to make a decision on the guilt or the innocent aspect, it is something that is worrying, because South Africans, since 2022, they've never really gotten answers when it comes to Palapala. No one can confidently say the president is innocent or the president is guilty. Now, you can't then want to stop a process in order to ascertain those facts. And if the president knows that he's innocent, why is he refusing a platform in which he can clear his name to the entire South Africans that he's done nothing wrong? Why would he do that?
1: Vuyo Zungula, ATM parliamentary leader. Sorry, Vuyo, before you leave, in fact, where do you, because the chair of the impeachment committee said their interpretation is that it's the public hearings that are being interdicted. According to the work of the impeachment committee, so let's say there was no hindrance or any interruptions to the work of the committee, when were the public hearings expected to begin based on the preparatory work that has been done so far? Was it likely going to be in September, maybe beginning of October? How do you see it?
0: It's difficult to say now, because the process starts with having the evidence leaders, and also those evidence leaders will need time to actually go through the volumes of evidence. So it's difficult to know how much time it would have taken.
1: Okay.
0: But we're going to read now the actual judgment to see what exactly has been interdicted.
1: Okay, got you. Vuyo Zungula, ATM parliamentary leader. I'm asking that question because, as I said earlier, if the public hearings were going to begin, let's say, end of September, first week of October, then the impeachment committee has nothing to worry about because it can continue with the preparatory work, because that's how they are interpreting the judgment, that it only interdicts the public hearings, but the preparatory work can continue. I wouldn't say that for sure, because we haven't seen the full judgment. The full judgment may very well say, committee, don't even sit for meetings. Don't even prepare anything until the review application is done. After the break, I'll hear from you on 011-883-0702. How do you interpret what we have so far? The president has been granted the interdict to pause the impeachment committee until his review application is completed. It's 10 minutes before 11.
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1: 8 minutes before 11 o'clock, we have been looking and analyzing and trying to make sense of the breaking news out of the Western Cape High Court. The court has granted President Cyril Ramaphosa the interdict that he sought. So that means that the impeachment committee's work pauses until the president's review application is done. Or maybe it means the preparatory work continues, but it's the public hearings that are paused. I think we'll find out when we see the full judgment. Abigail Ngobeze is an attorney and legal analyst on the line, who's joining us on the line. Ngobeni is the surname. Abigail, thank you so much for joining us. Good morning.
9: Hi, good morning to you, Clement, and good morning to your listeners.
1: Still early days, because we're still waiting for the full judgment, but what's your interpretation here? Because there seems to be confusion here about whether or not this judgment then interdicts the entire impeachment committee process, or does it mean the preparatory work can begin and then you only pause the public hearings?
9: It's very difficult to say at this stage, Clement. I have not had an opportunity to read the papers in their entirety to look at the exact remedy that was requested by the president. But what it means for me, it's saying to Parliament, hold a little bit until such time that the matter is ventilated in full. And if one was to really shift the focus a little bit, I would say appointing evidence leaders and all that, incurring further cost on this, does not necessarily take away a possibility that the report can be set aside. So if I was Parliament, I would wait. I mean, September is here to have this matter ventilated fully, to be sure that their departure on this is premised on, of course, unchallenged foundation. Mm-hmm. So yeah, if they are to go now, appoint evidence leaders, incur further costs, and do all these necessary things, what if the report is set aside?
1: Yes, true. And for me, there's an intersection here, Abigail. So one, you're dealing with procedural fairness. I mean, if the president wins and sets aside this Section 89 report, and then the committee would have already done the work, the basis of that committee's work would have been on a flawed report, right? So procedural fairness That's the first intersection. And then I'm thinking, there's also the constitutional obligation that Parliament has to hold the executive accountable. So the court can't really tell Parliament, don't hold the President accountable. So if Parliament feels we want to bring in the President to answer these questions, well, we have to bring the President to answer the questions, because it's our job as Parliament to hold the executive accountable. And I think the third one for me is, how do we then look at the lower court versus the constitutional court? Because the constitutional court said, you need to go and continue with the impeachment committee unless or until the review is set aside. And as we speak now, the review is not set aside. So how do you then look at that directive from the constitutional court versus what the Western Cape High Court is now telling us?
9: But you see, in that particular report, in that particular judgment, you rightly said it in verbatim to say the constitutional court says that report is pending until it's set aside by a competent court. That is what has been happening. And of course, you would have recalled that the parliament have already set up an impeachment committee. There is a chairperson. That is how parliament have been working on that particular directive of the constitutional court. This is a step by the president to say, wait a minute, for me to get a substantial redress or to have my case fairly adjudicated upon, wait with these processes until such time that I have those recourse. And if you check between, we know that the apex court is the highest court in the land, but the interim interdict falls squarely within the process of a review itself. In its nature, it's an interim measure to the review process. So you must look at it holistically. But it does not in any way say that the constitutional court have been undermined. It's part of a legal process for somebody to fully protect their rights.
1: Got you. Abigail Ngobeni, the attorney and legal analyst, I appreciate your insights. Let's go to some WhatsApps.
6: Morning, Clement. Yes, if the judgment of today is right, because we can waste our time by continuing with the impeachment, and then the president goes and win the review, because even I myself don't agree with the politicians who are busy saying, Ramaphosa must answer. Ramaphosa was never found guilty. They said there must be a prima facie evidence that maybe Ramaphosa violated the constitution, but there was no evidence of that. So I agree with the court of today.
8: Hi, Clement. Look, I think Parliament is just sit back and wait. Look, Ramaphosa has every right to take the case for review. And if that means interdicting Section 89, so be it. I don't see anything wrong with the judgment. And I think, as you said, we must all go read it first to understand the reasoning behind it. However, I think it's okay. When the time is right, this will continue if it continues. And maybe this is just, you know, you can look at it as delayed repercussions, but it's going to happen at some point. So let's just wait.
1: Yeah, that's a good way to look at it. A delayed repercussion, because this is an interim interdict, right? Which means it's for the provision of just allowing this other process to continue. I guess the fundamental thing now is, can the parliament then continue with its preparatory work, like to appoint evidence leaders, you know, and finalize the terms of reference, etc., etc.? Or does this interdict apply? It's a blanket interdict that says, don't even hold a meeting. That's what we need to find out when we receive the full judgment. It's a minute before 11.
10: Mavis, I wonder if I should sell my car. I'm not sure where to go.

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4: Good morning, I'm Sfiso Zulu. It's the breaking story this hour. The Western Cape High Court has interdicted Parliament's Section 89 impeachment inquiry for a limited period of time. This is until the same court has made a determination in the review of the report that's given rise to this inquiry. That application is due to be heard in September. A full bench today were not in agreement on whether President Cyril Ramaphosa had made out a sufficient case for an urgent interdict, but Judge Andre Legrandsi says the second and third judgments concurred.
5: Pending the determination by this court of the applicant's review under case number 2026/119192, the first and second respondents are interdicted from proceeding with a public impeachment hearings in terms of Rule 129 capital M of the National Assembly rules.
4: The Public Investment Corporation has reassured clients that it remains stable despite its leadership crisis. Acting CEO Batandwa Damoyi says government's challenges or governance challenges should not be confused with the management of clients' investments. The PIC is working to restore confidence after weeks of leadership upheaval, including the suspension of its chief executive and the resignation recently of board chair David Masondo. Damoyi stressed that the corporation internal governance issues are separate from its core investment business, saying asset management operations continue uninterrupted.
6: What matters right now is what we do next. The process is underway. They exist precisely so that we can resolve all these issues.
4: Damoyi has also welcomed the Financial Sector Conduct Authority's investigation into the PIC.
6: You know, FSCA must exercise its mandate independently, and as PIC, we respect that.
4: The U.S. has imposed new tariffs on South African exports, escalating trade tensions between the two countries. Washington says the move is aimed at countries it believes are not doing enough to stop imports made by forced labor. South Africa has rejected those claims, arguing it already has laws in place to prohibit forced labor and the importation of such goods. Annelita Fandese reports.
7: The United States has officially implemented new Section 301 tariffs on South African exports, imposing a 12.5% duty on affected goods entering the American market. The tariffs took effect today after the U.S. concluded that South Africa has not adequately enforced measures to prevent the importation of goods produced through forced labor. South Africa has been placed in its highest tariff category alongside countries including China, Japan, and South Korea. The Trump administration says the tariffs follow months of investigations, public hearings, and consultations with dozens of governments. The move marks another setback in trade relations between Pretoria and Washington, with concerns that the additional costs could reduce the competitiveness of South African exports in one of the country's key international markets. Annelita Fandese, Eyewitness News.
4: And researchers from Africa and Europe have launched a 46 million rand project led by Stellenbosch University to improve TB diagnosis using artificial intelligence. The initiative combines AI-powered chest X-ray screening with a simple fingerprint blood test, prick or rather prick blood test to help detect TB more accurately. The World Health Organization estimates that about 2.5 million of the 10.7 million new TB cases recorded globally each year go undiagnosed. Carlo Peterson has more.
8: Project coordinator Professor Stefanos Malherbe from Stellenbosch University says the goal is to make TB diagnosis faster, more accurate and more accessible, particularly in communities with limited healthcare services.
9: The hope is that combining these two tests will improve the accuracy and really push it over the line to make a big impact in the fight against TB.
8: Malherbe says early results show a 20% improvement in TB diagnosis compared to existing AI screening methods. Carlo Peterson, Eyewitness News.
4: Gold is trading at $4,047.67 an ounce. The rand is at 16.84 to the dollar, 22.45 to the pound, 19.18 to the euro. Brent crude oil is at $98.87 a barrel.
7: There's slow moving traffic on the N3 North. This is just as you come out of the Geldenhuys interchange. While traveling on the M2 East, to expect delays approaching the Geldenhuys interchange as well. And then traveling in Sharon Lee, we've got delays on Malibongwe Drive. In fact, out of Sharon Lee, an accident reported right after Northumberland Avenue causing delays.
4: A fine Friday in store for Gauteng. The temperatures will peak at highs between 20 and 23 degrees. The breaking story in EWN this hour. The Western Cape High Court has interdicted Parliament's Section 89 impeachment inquiry for a limited period of time.
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0: 8 minutes after 11 o'clock. Dumelang, Sanbonani. Good morning. Welcome to the third and final hour of the Clement Magnatella Show. Thank you so much for staying with us here on 702. And thank you for all your thoughts, analysis and contributions in the previous hour as we were trying to look at this judgment out of the Western Cape High Court where the president has been granted the interdict that he has been seeking. So the Western Cape High Court has now ruled that the president has successfully made a case to interdict the impeachment process. And I guess what's important to clarify now from the full judgment is whether this is a blanket interdict affecting the entire impeachment process, including the preparatory work, or if it only applies to public hearings, like your testimonies, etc. And we'll find out that from the full judgment. It's just been sent to me, so I'm going to start going through it right after the show today. It's time now for our relationship feature.
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0: On our relationship feature today, I want us to talk about something we really consider about how we even have attachment styles or how we engage in romantic relationships or even the kind of people we want to be with romantically. I want us to discuss how our parents have impacted and shaped our romantic relationships. Like, have you ever stopped to think about how the way you were raised by your parents and how that affects your love life today? Because from a young age, our parents teach us how to talk, how to act, and even how to love. They are the first people we look up to, and they are our primary model of standard when it comes to romantic love, right? We might not be aware of it, but the way we interact with them could also have a strong impact on our own relationships. And for some, those lessons become a solid foundation for healthy relationships. But sometimes the things we learn from our parents don't quite fit what we want or need in our own relationships. And that's why they can leave invisible wounds that continue to shape the partners that we choose, you know, even the way shape the way we love and even the fears that we carry into relationships. So what if what we assume to be our romantic challenges are simply bad luck or poor choices are rooted in patterns we inherited without even realizing it? Right? Can we recognize those patterns? Can we unlearn them and maybe build healthier relationships than the ones that we've witnessed growing up? That's really what I want us to probe this morning. And we may need to start figuring out how their lessons impact our connections with other people. I want to hear from you this morning if you have maybe had your own parents who have shaped relationships for you. Like, have your parents' relationships or relationship affected the romantic choices that you have made as an adult, right? Did they shape your choice of a partner? Give us a call and share your experiences on 011-883-0702. WhatsApp's on 072-702-1702. Dudu Hlabathi Matonsela is a relationship coach who's joining us in studio. Dudu, welcome back to the show. Good morning.
3: Morning, how are you?
0: I'm all right. So, how often do we look to our parents to try and understand where we are in our romantic relationships and why we love the way we love and why we want to date certain people? Is there always a correlation?
3: There's definitely a correlation. You know, there's a saying that says, give me the child before they're seven and I'll show you the man or the woman, right?
0: Oh my goodness.
3: Yeah.
0: So unfair. No. That system in itself. I was young, I had no control, and now that has shaped who I am as an adult.
3: Exactly. You know, when I wrote my book, somebody asked, why did you start with, because my book starts with that, with your childhood conditioning, social conditioning. Why do you do the things that you do and why do you make the choices that you make? Somebody asked me why, and I said, so many people walk around unconsciously not knowing why they do what they do. And you're shaped by so many things. The narrative you are presented as a child. And sometimes it just goes beyond your parents.
0: Mm.
3: You grew up in the township. I remember I grew up with this narrative, you don't find a man on a tree. You know, that kind of thing. It's like you fight for a man type of situation, right?
0: Because that's what you were conditioned to.
3: Exactly.
0: Growing up.
3: And how many people go through life whereby they either are accepting of being side chicks or, you know, are more likely to fight the side chick?
0: Mm.
3: Because deep down they believe that, you know, you fight for a man. You know, it's like you don't just don't find a man walking down the street and so forth. There's so many things where you've seen how your parents interacted with each other. You've seen how your uncles and your aunts received love, you know, at the receiving end. You know, when I was young, as much as I didn't grow up much in the township, but my grandmother's house was in the township. And Fridays, I used to go there and just listen to the girls and the stories who were like 5 or 6 years older than me. And some of them being beaten up was just a normal thing in life, right? Mm-hmm. And luckily, I had just a different reality. But, you know, I saw some of them where later in life, they took this thing with because they believed that, you know, if you're with a woman who believes that, they believe that a man who's beating you up beats you up because he's self-correcting. It's like scorning a child, right? And they believe he's not self-correcting, he's correcting you. And he does that because he loves you, right?
0: How many times have we had that?
3: Yes, and to undo that psychology, especially if you don't know where it comes from. So the way in which you processed love when you were growing up shapes the idea of what you expect from your partner.
0: I'm actually just remembering now. I mean, you know, I grew up witnessing violence at home. Mm-hmm. But also the one thing though I want to point out is that I used to see whenever my mom would have an argument or there's a fight with my dad, she would not speak to him for a while.
3: Yeah.
0: And I'm trying to look at myself today as an adult, and I've got an avoidant sort of personality. I hate conflict. I don't want to, in relationships, I'm the guy that just doesn't want to talk for 2 days.
3: Mm-hmm.
0: And whenever I look back, I'm like, wait, I remember when I was young, my mom would not talk to my dad.
3: Exactly.
0: So that, yeah. And I also remember growing up, there was advice from like the older people in the family who used to tell like my cousins who were female and were dating that, you don't ask like the men where they come from. You respect the men and you don't leave the men just because they're cheating on
3: you. Exactly.
0: Can you imagine you're growing up with that?
3: Yes, and that's the reality, and probably it's a reality they adopted from their parents.
0: Yeah, libo, right? Now they took it somewhere somewhere else.
3: If you look at attachment styles, so you talk about, you know, being an avoidant, you know. The theory suggests that you're more likely to end up with somebody like your primary caregiver. And they specifically use the word primary caregiver because let's say, for example, you had an emotionally available mother.
0: Mm.
3: Even as a guy, because your mom was a primary caregiver, you're more likely to end up with an emotionally unavailable partner because that's how you received love as a child and that's how you associate love, right? And if you look at the attachment style, I mean, if you look at especially like the anxious, if somebody doesn't know the attachment style, just Google it, but there's like 4 type of characters. But if you look at the attachment, the anxious type, right, they usually had a parent where they received inconsistent attention or love from the parent. And the reason why when the partner does not answer their phone, you know, after 3 attempts, a normal person after like 1 or 2 attempts is like, I'll leave you a message, you'll call me when you're free.
0: I actually think 1 attempt is enough, guys. Please, let's not be childish. Why are you calling me 6 times? Clearly, I'm busy or I'm not next to my phone.
3: I once posted this and I was teaching about, on social media, I was teaching about attachment styles. And there were, I think, I kid you not, probably 30 or something women who were confessing that, they'll do 20 missed calls in 5 minutes. And some of them was like, is this the reason why I got dumped?
0: It is. That's quite problematic.
3: But they are anxious, right? And because as a child, when the primary caregiver left, they didn't know if the person was going
0: coming
3: to come back, right?
0: Oh.
3: So their idea of love is that I have to cling on to the person that I love because if I don't, I don't know when I'm going to see this person again, right? Same as an emotionally unavailable person, right? The emotionally available person was so disappointed by a parent or a primary giver at some point that feelings were just too much for this person. And they were like, if I interact with people, I have to shut out feeling. Love is scary. Feelings are scary. So they go into the world, yes, they have the desire to be loved. They don't know how to be vulnerable because vulnerability is scary. Because I tried to be vulnerable with a parent and that parent disappointed me so much.
0: Or you saw your mom or dad try to be vulnerable with their spouse.
3: Exactly.
0: And they were just so disappointed consistently and now you're scared to...
3: Or they were labeled, you know, or they were even beaten up because of their vulnerability. And that's what shapes us as human beings and what shapes our expectations and also the decisions we make around lovers. And hence why it's so important when you have a child to practice conscious parenting. Because we're not perfect, but if you're conscious about the fact that if I show up in a certain way, I am teaching my child to accept this or to express love in this way in the future.
0: Yeah, sure. Yeah. This is a conversation I'll have with God one day when I've transitioned. But I do want to ask, because I just think it's such an unfair system to have a child who is powerless be literally have their entire life shaped by what they experience between zero ages and seven.
3: Yes.
0: You know, and I'm just thinking there are so many things we're going through as adults today, how we choose the lovers, like how we attach, as you say, that's the foundation of that is from how you experience things when you were a child. I mean, I'm just thinking now, like, what does it tell us if parents' relationship make you excited about marriage or fearful of it? Because there are people who, so their parents love each other and maybe they're like, oh, I really want to get married. But the other people who have seen the upside of marriage and they're like, I never want to get married. Can that influence you looking at how the marriage of your parents was conducted, and then it influences whether you believe in this institution or not, or if you want to do it?
3: Think about it. Most girls marry their fathers, absent or not. Must I repeat it? Most girls marry their fathers.
0: It's too stinging.
3: Right? And what happens is that the way in which you see your parents relate and relate within the institute of either a structured relationship or marriage itself makes you, your conclusion about a relationship is based on that. So most of people who come from a marriage where their parents had a healthy relationship and so forth, marriage is not a scary thing, right? Mm. And when I say healthy relationship, whereby you saw all sides of your parents, sometimes you saw when they were angry at each other, but the way in which they went about resolving conflict or even relating to each other and even showing affection to each other was very healthy, right? While if someone also comes from a marriage whereby, especially if that marriage was very toxic, or one person, you know, was at an extreme disadvantage by being married to that person, they're more likely to form a conclusion. But then there's the other end whereby people don't come from homes where their parents were married or there wasn't a healthy marriage. But the desire to have a family structure and a functioning family structure is so much that it drives their desire to get married. And sometimes they don't apply the right filters when choosing a partner because they're so concerned about establishing the thing they never had as a child.
0: That's the desperation. And you end up making mistakes.
3: Exactly.
0: And you end up taking nonsense because for you, you're thinking, I just want to build this this nuclear family that I never had.
3: Exactly.
0: Oh, guys, life is tough, eh?
3: It's very deep.
0: Yeah, okay. Let's take this WhatsApp voice note on 0727021702. How have you been shaped by the relationship you observed at home? Were you impacted by how your parents loved each other and interacted with each other? How has that impacted your romantic relationship?
2: Yo. Morning, Clem. It's TK from the South, my man. The topic you have today is triggering me. I'm not sure in a good or bad way. What your guest is saying, what an eye-opener. Yes, you are an eye-opener. So my mom is a panic mechanic. And I always tease that my elder sister, who the two are very good friends, also is a panic mechanic. I'm now listening to you and realizing that my ex was a panic mechanic. Just like my mom, she would call me 4, 5, 7, 8 times in 2 minutes, knowing fully well the type of job I do. And I'm not the one to switch off my phone, but she would call persistently, you know. Anyway, I just thank you for this. Thanks for a great show. Cheers.
3: You know, my mom's biological mother died when she was 3 months old from cancer. So we have cancer that runs in the family.
0: So this
3: right?
0: is when your mom was 3 months old.
3: My mom was three months old. And my mom was also raised by a very strict grandmother, right, who also was grieving the death of her daughter, right? So my grandmother was emotionally unavailable. My mother, because the bond, the attachment, I mean, if you read up about the why women need to nurse their kids and why you need to give a period and the spacing of your kids in order to bond with your child, because that bond was broken, for my mom, it was abandonment. Unconsciously, she didn't know this as a child. And she became emotionally unavailable. And then she raised us. And she raised me. And I'm emotionally unavailable. And I can tell, everybody says, oh, you make such an honest and objective dating coach. I'm like, you can cry in front of me. And I'm not going to connect with your emotions. That's why I'm able to become objective. But then you enter a marriage. I enter a marriage where my husband's love language is words of affirmation. My husband tells me he loves me all the time. And I'm sitting there and I'm like, but you told me last week.
0: Yes, that's
3: and why did I tell you today that I love you? Because it's so forth and whatever.
0: Yeah.
3: And I've had to learn. Yeah. And, you know, with my son, I tell him I love him every single day. My husband says, you're going to make him a mama's boy. I'm like, no. I need to remind myself to tell my son that I love him every day. Mm. Because if I don't, it will not come naturally to me.
0: Oh, my goodness.
3: And God works in mysterious ways. Because then also my child is very affectionate, you know, and words of affirmation. And has surrounded me with two men who just love the idea of being told and you being vulnerable and opening up.
0: Does it ever overwhelm you, like the too much love, or what you think?
3: It is. Like, you know, there are times where I always say the first couple of years of dating my husband, I actually wanted to run away.
0: Yeah.
3: Because
0: it was
3: just like,
0: too much.
3: I've never
0: and
3: had
0: I'm sure
3: to open
0: your friends
3: up
0: were like, ooh, love bombing you, because they're like, ooh, how can
3: no,
0: a guy
3: my
0: be
3: friends
0: so
3: were
0: expressive?
3: Like, you need help.
0: Yeah.
3: They were like, we wish you had what
0: yeah,
3: you
0: that's,
3: had.
0: That's fascinating, because I'm that guy that will tell you I love you, like, on your birthday. Mm. Maybe on the anniversary,
3: Christmas,
0: yeah. On New Year's after the midnight. I'm not you'll hear it a few times, but that doesn't mean I don't.
3: Yeah.
0: Okay, we're going to take a quick ad break. When we come back, more WhatsApp voice notes and your calls. Tell us your stories.
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5: You're getting 3 million rand for the World Cup. 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Have they indicated whether that 3 million comes out of your every 3 years cyclical allocation, or is this a once-off grant to cover a very specific need?
6: We've also asked the same question. Is this part of the new allocation, or is this something separate outside of the allocation?
5: Okay, and you haven't had a response to that?
6: Not yet.
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11: Good morning, Clem. Look, I'd like to remain anonymous, but wow, what an eye-opener to this show, and it makes me think a lot about how I grew up and what shaped me to the man that I am today. All those scenarios of marriages, I was also part of where I grew up from, at my granny's house, and then before I moved to my parents' house, everything was going well. And then immediately got into a toxic, I was staying with them, it was toxic. And then immediately after my dad left and my mom passed on, then it seems like the way that I go about parenthood and the way that I go about relationships, it seems like I'm dealing with things that way. Is that I'm not vulnerable because I'm a man, it's everything, it's me, and I'm dealing with people, because after the fight, my mom and my dad wouldn't speak to each other for quite a while. So also, once you start bickering as my partner, I'll just go into a silent mode. Great show, man. Keep it up.
0: Yeah, yeah. Listen, I'm also learning so much just about me. I was saying to you off air, Dudu, that like if you grew up and you've never seen your parents become even like in affectionate.
3: Yeah.
0: Because then does that also affect you? Because I don't remember my dad even telling my mom I love you, or vice versa.
3: Because then you associate affection only with the bedroom. And when you do it outside, it's almost like, this is taboo, it's not meant to be done.
0: In fact, I remember once on a passage when we were much older. Yeah. I think I was in high school, or was it secondary school? And I remember my dad tickling my mom on the passage.
3: And you thought that was so weird.
0: I was disgusted. And I was like, oh my God, why is he doing that? Because I've never seen them be playful and be lovers like they were parents to us.
3: Let me tell you, my son the other day, we said, you know, Papi, why do you think we have rules? He said, so that we don't slap each other's butts.
0: that's a fair.
3: I keep telling my husband, stop slapping my butt, you know, because we've actively decided that we're going to be
0: in front of the kids.
3: So that it's normal for them and they know what healthy affection looks like.
0: But what about, do you sometimes disagree in front of the kids so that, I mean, that's the nature.
3: There's the other time where I was so upset at my husband because he did something and they were in the car, and I said to them, I'm going to shout at daddy right now because daddy is wrong. And I called daddy and I shouted at daddy. And afterwards, we workshopped the solution. I was told how wrong I was by them, how I could have been kinder, how could this and this.
0: But that's
3: and this.
0: Good because it opens up a conversation, you know? Okay, so it's 11:30. Let's get the latest in Eyewitness News headlines. We'll continue this conversation afterwards. Maki, good morning.
13: Thanks, Clement. Good morning. We begin with in the Western Cape, where the High Court has interdicted Parliament's Section 89 impeachment inquiry for a limited period of time. This until the same court has made a determination in the review of the report that's given rise to the inquiry. That application is due to be heard in September. The impeachment inquiry seeks to investigate the president's conduct regarding the theft of $580,000 at his Parapara farm in 2020 after a report found he may have committed serious violations and misconduct. The Public Investment Corporation has reassured clients that it remains stable despite its leadership crisis. Acting CEO Batandwa Damoyi says governance challenges should not be confused with the management of clients' investments. The PIC is working to restore confidence after weeks of leadership upheaval, including the suspension of its chief executive and the resignation of board chair David Masondo. And the City of Cape Town's Human Settlements Department is urging residents not to share personal information with or pay anyone on social media who claims they can assist with city housing applications. The warning follows a social media notice circulating where fraudsters claim they can access the city's housing database and fast-track applications at a fee. Those are the headlines. This Eyewitness News and more at midday or as it happens.
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14: Well, traveling in Germiston, we've got delays on the N3 North. This is between the Geldenhuys Interchange and Van Buren Road. While on the N12 West, we've got delays just as you approach the Gilulis Interchange. There's also slow-moving traffic on the N3 North between Marlboro Drive and the Baku Interchange, also because of road works there. So please be on the lookout and approach with care. And that's your last update for me, or rather from me. Please stay tuned for more at the top of the hour.
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0: 25 minutes before 12 o'clock. Have you ever stopped to think about how the way you were raised by your parents affects your love life today? That's our conversation this morning, and that's because from a very young age, our parents teach us how to talk, they're teaching us how to act, and they even teach us how to love. So they're the first people that we look up to. They're our primary model or standard when it comes to romantic love. So we might not be aware of it, but the way we interact with them could also have a strong impact on our relationships. And I'm asking you this morning how your parents' relationship has affected your own love life. How has it affected your own romantic choices? And did they shape your choice of a partner? Did they shape your perseverance, quote unquote, in relationships? Because that's what you saw from your parents. Maybe you're avoidant because you saw that one of your parents was, or both of them were, whenever they had an argument. Or maybe you're not vulnerable to even say, I love you, because that's not something you picked up growing up at home. So how have you been affected? Please share your experiences with us. Let's go to Lefuko now, who's calling us from the Northwest. Lefuko, good morning.
24: Morning, Clement. How are you?
0: I'm all right. Look, man. How are you?
24: No, man. You know, sometimes I feel like the way we demonize, I don't want to call it our cultures or whatever, like the lady was saying at the beginning of the show, you know, those things about don't look at your man's phone, blah, blah. Those marriages lasted, Clement. Like today's marriages don't last. So where's the balance? Well, like, you know, back then, all these negative things we say about our cultures, and like you say, your mom walking away, maybe it wasn't a good, those marriages last.
0: Were they happy though, Lefuko? Because I can tell you right now, I don't think that I've seen her happy. I think she decided maybe her choice was, I'm going to stay and make it work because I was told by my parents that you don't divorce. But I can tell you right now, I'm an adult. Yeah. I know what a loving relationship looks like. I know what a person who's in love feels and look like. And I wonder if those people who were just keeping the marriages going, they were keeping it for the sake of doing that because that's how they were conditioned, or if they were happy. Unless you're suggesting to us, Lufuko, that happiness and love doesn't matter. Just persevere and stay with your man or woman for the next 50 years.
24: No, Clement, you know, before I had a child, I had that thing, or I'll walk away when... But once you have kids involved, Clement, and it depends at what age they are when you have your issues in your relationship, you actually think of them first before you make any decision. So if there's only you and that partner, it's easier, Clement, to walk away. But when there's a child involved, Clement, no matter what the other person does, I'm telling you, it is not easy to just say, you know what,
0: true,
24: I'm going to walk away and look at my happiness.
0: True.
24: There's something, Clement, those things, no matter how negative you might want to look at them, they actually kept the family together.
0: But that doesn't mean they were not toxic, Lefoko, because some of those lessons were... When your man beats you up, take it. Is that normal?
24: No, you see those... No, Clement, there are certain things.
0: Okay, if your man cheats, you can't leave them. Is that normal?
24: No, it's not that it's normal, Clement, but it happens. And if it happens, when you are single and there's only the two of you, then fine, do what you have to do. But if you are being selfish about it, if this guy or this lady is a good parent to your child, takes care of your child, does what they have to do for the child, and now you want to leave because you are being selfish, you're being hurt, then the reason is not good enough.
0: Okay, Lefuku, what is the good enough reason then? Thank you for your contribution, Lefuku, in the Northwest. I'm sorry, guys. I don't subscribe to the idea that you have to stay in a relationship because of the kids. Of course, you must consider the consequences of your movement. But you can't say to someone who has faced abuse, for instance, from their husband or their wife, and say, just stay, because in fact you are destroying your children.
3: Yeah.
0: Because you're exposing them to your toxicity of your relationship for the next 10 years. And when they grow older, then they become adults and they are affected by how you raise them under that toxicity.
3: Yeah, so, you know, when I listen to arguments, and there's a lot of people subscribe to

0: a certain point, if your husband died and you wanted your kids to be able to have a decent life, you would even consider being a second wife and so forth, right? Mm. And now what we have to think about is that the institution of marriage represents something very different. And now it's on the basis of emotions and romanticism. Mm. You know, I love you. I feel good being around you. You treat me well and so forth. Because women don't have to enter marriages to survive now. So if you're going to treat the institution of marriage as a survival mechanism for females, you will dismally fail in modern times. And I think that's what he's unable to transfer in terms of the thinking then and the thinking now, is that the reason why the marriage rate seemed successful back then was that because a lot of women had to be married in order to navigate this world, right? Mm-hmm. But you cannot apply the same principles and thinking the execution of those principles in modern times, and simply because now marriage represents something different.
1: Mm-hmm.
0: And you have to think differently about marriage in order for you to make somebody else happy.
1: Yeah. Natalie, you are in Pretoria. Good morning.
2: Hi, Chairman. How are you today?
1: I'm all right. How are you doing?
2: I'm good. Great show. I just wanted to give a perspective from a person that basically was raised from a single parent household.
1: Mm.
2: And how that dynamic basically affects your decision making in choosing a partner. For instance, because of the fact that sometimes you are raised by parents that are, for instance, my mother was not necessarily available emotionally, and I understand the dynamics of life, that creates a situation where as a man, then I now find it very difficult in terms of looking for a partner while not trying to find things that I didn't get from my mother.
1: Mm-hmm.
2: I don't know if that makes sense.
1: Mm.
2: For instance, I remember when I was younger, I went to therapy and they told me that I was too codependent, right? And then, fine, you try to fix that part because you don't want to lose yourself in a relationship. And also another thing, you don't want to depend too much on your partner for emotional support.
1: Mm.
2: And then after that, I guess it just became an extreme. Now it just becomes an avoidant. I'm now an avoidant, and I've realized it in my relationship that I'm basically avoidant of certain situations. And I think it becomes a tricky part of navigating those elements without having to, number one, become too codependent and also being avoidant while also looking at the dynamics that made you the person that you are today.
1: True. Yo, I think I must start the avoidant group and we can all hang out together, Natalie, and just help each other heal. Thank you for your call, Natalie, but in Pretoria.
0: Shem, I'm going to get Natalie out of his misery. So if you look at the migrant labor system, what happened was that the man used to leave. Some of them never used to come back, start new families, or some of them used to come back home like once every 6 months, right?
1: December,
0: or
1: but
0: once
1: during
0: a year,
1: the year,
0: right?
1: They've got another family.
0: And they usually left a young wife behind, right? And what used to happen is that because she needed to be able to keep the family together, she then leaned a lot on the firstborn son. And he was elevated into the man of the family at a very, very young age.
1: Because there was no dad.
0: Exactly, there was no dad. And two things happened is that, in terms of Natalie's example, the mom was codependent on Natalie. And I always say you look for a primary caregiver in a partner. Number two, you'll always hear a lot of black women say, black men don't know how to be accountable. But if from the age of 12, you have never been questioned about your decisions, your views around how this household should be managed, you were respected from the age of 14. Then you expect a 35-year-old man who's been a breadwinner to that family for many years
1: to be accountable.
0: It's a serious, serious switch. Mm. And what is happening is that, you know, what you find is that men who are raised by single mothers, right, there's a codependency, and understandably so, right, because the mother pours all the love to this child. And also, you know, also because as the boy grows up, right, he's able to handle some of the things that, you know, a man in the house would have handled, right? Just fixing the lights, doing this. You know, I see my mom, now that my dad is gone and there's my nephew, right? And whatever, he's the one, call the plumber, do this, do this, right? So it's understandable that that happens, right? And stuff like that. And the mother's not, is unconscious of it and doing so. So when you expect a lover, and it's interesting enough that a lot of the men who are brought up by single mothers, especially single mothers who are strong black women, expect

0: their wives to be strong black women themselves. Because they saw the wife so self-sufficient that sometimes they're like, well, but my mother used to do this and do this.
1: The standard is here.
0: So it really shapes how you interact with your future partner. And unless you are aware of this, and I can understand why people are not aware of it. Mm. Did you spend time writing a book for 2 years, studying these things, getting psychology's views and stuff like that or whatever, in order to teach you the stuff? So I don't expect people to innately know this. But I think when you do hear something like this today, please go and educate yourself before you self-diagnose, because we are over-diagnosing ourselves. Mm. Sometimes it's just context, understanding where you come from. And then seeking help appropriately if you need to.
1: And being unlearn able what you need to unlearn. And
0: forgive yourself.
1: Mm. Sure, yeah. Natalie in Pretoria, thank you. Solly, you're in Leondale. Hi.
2: Hi, how are you?
1: Shab, how are you?
2: I'm fine, man. Two things quickly. The first one, the absence of romance did not keep the marriages to last long. In the past, it is other reasons other than the absence of romance. So I think the caller who purported to say that the absence of the romance, it is the reason why the marriages in the old kept long. I think he's wrong. So maybe a different show will interrogate why the marriages kept long in the past. And then secondly, I want to say that how I saw the marriage of my mom and dad, it affected me in a positive way. Though one of the things they did, my father did, it was positive. The other, it was negative. The positive one is that he pride himself by making sure that we have got food in our house. And that thing, I took it after him. I also do the same because of I saw it as a good thing. But another thing that he did that was bad, but I think it affected me positively. He used to beat my mom. And that affected the hell out of us as the children, because sometimes my mom will take us and run away with us, sleep in the field and things like those. So I proposed in my heart that should I be graced with the marriage, and then I will do my best not to beat my wife, because of I know that it affects a lot of things.
1: Got you. You're Solly in Leondale. Thank you so much for that. More of your calls and WhatsApps after the break. 12 minutes before 12.
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1: 9 minutes before 12 o'clock. Let's go straight to your calls. Nokukanya is calling us from Johannesburg. Good morning.
12: Good morning. How are you?
1: I'm all right. How are you?
12: Good. I just like to contribute 2 points. I come from a household where my grandparents were both married on both sides.
1: Mm.
12: And my mother and father got divorced when I was in primary school and my father remarried. And what that showed me about relationships was I wasn't really a part of what the conversations were to my dad when my mother and him were getting divorced. But I understand now after seeing him remarry and how different he is in a relationship that reciprocity is a big thing in marriages. And I think that's the second point, which is while it's important for us to consider how I am feeling in a relationship and the things that I expect my partner to do, because the expectations from our families and society have changed for men over time when it comes to them being able to provide for their families. Before, it was mostly financial and it was mostly just making sure that things were taken care of. But now we're seeing more and more that men are expected to be more emotionally supportive and also be more a part of the household in terms of duties, because women are working. They may have even a more demanding career. For example, I'm a specialist pediatrician and my husband works in corporate and he has weekends and working hours. I don't have the same. So I think when it comes to considering how our families communicate with our partners, if you are going to have a situation where, whether it's a small or a big thing, and I mean that can be dependent on who you are, the agreement you have with your partner is the most important thing. And secondly, if your partner is not willing to meet you, at least some kind of compromise, be that cheating, be that helping you out with the children, getting them ready for school, be that providing emotional support and not abusing you emotionally from or financially, then I think you need to make a decision that could actually be for the benefit of the children, which is to leave. And I saw that with my mother. She chose to leave and she was very financially independent. And now that my father's remarried, he's able to kind of find himself and be more emotionally supportive. And that's changed my view of marriages, because I know in my marriage now that I've been married for about 4 years, that sometimes we get it wrong, but my husband is always willing to have the conversation. And I'm able to call my family, and if we're having an issue that we can't really resolve, not necessarily to tell on him and ask him to talk to him about it, but just kind of have an open discussion to say, how did you guys work through issues? What would the expectation be from my side as umago would be, you know, and also him as umkhwenyana? Like, how do we work it out so that we make sure that our relationship is good, so that we are both healthy parents to our family, whether our child is affected or not? Because my dad was an incredible father. Nothing, I never had any issues with that. And he supported us and provided for us. But my mom had the issue with him and she then decided to make that decision. And we turned out fine. We did have our issues, but we were fine.
1: Oh, I love that. Thank you, Nokukanya, for sharing your experience with us. And maybe that's an important point to note, that it's not always going to be negative.
0: Yeah.
1: There are certain experiences that you see as a child, and when you grow older, it, like the other caller who said, I saw my dad beat up my mom, and I said to myself, I never want to be that person.
0: Yeah. And you know what's interesting about what Nokukanya said is that she had healthy role models when it comes to marriage, and then also a very secure attachment style in terms of, you know, when she talks about the support that she got from grandparents all the way to her parents. And that's quite important, because when somebody, you know, if you look at the metric of the four quadrants, when somebody comes in with a secure attachment style, they struggle to be in a toxic relationship. And you know, all these high value women and high value men and ideal partners, most of the time people are just looking for people with a secure attachment style.
1: Mm.
0: But the thing is about this person who's got a secure attachment style, they don't have appetite for drama. This is not a reality that they saw when they were growing up. They don't understand drama in a relationship. And even when relationships become tough for them and so forth, they always find a way inside them to be able to get to that healthy point where they are able to resolve conflict, even if they decide to walk away from the marriage.
1: Mm.
0: And I think that has been important in shaping how she approaches marriage. And I get the assumption that she has a very willing partner who probably also comes from a secure attachment style. Because if he didn't come from a secure attachment style, some of her efforts would be met with a whole lot of resistance simply because of the fact that he is fighting his internal demons.
1: Yeah. Can we do part two of this chat?
0: Definitely.
1: Please. Because, I mean, I haven't even gone through the WhatsApp. So many messages that have come through, and I really want us to give it enough time. So we'll bring back Dudu again for part two.
0: And when they come back, these WhatsApps, they must go and look up. I have a whole lesson on attachment styles.
1: In your book.
0: No. Even on
1: the socials.
0: Yeah, it's the whole. I think I've got like two or three lessons.
1: Remind
0: on
1: us
0: this,
1: on the socials.
0: Will help them. I'm the peaceful one.
1: The name?
0: The peaceful one.
1: The peaceful one. Mm-hmm. So on all social media platforms.
0: Yes.
1: All right, great. Dudu Nhlabathi Madonsela, thank you so much. It's 3 minutes before 12.
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1: What's popping, Mandy? Good morning.
10: Good morning, Clem. Obviously, the Western Cape High Court judgment on Pala Pala, we'll get reaction to that. We'll speak to political parties. We'll get some analysis as well and have a look at that full judgment that has now been released, which you're holding in your hot little hand. So we'll have a look at that. The MK party wants Andrea Johnson to be charged with perjury. We'll speak to them and find out why. We'll get the latest from the criminal trial involving Nosiviwe Mapisa-Nqakula. The Katmandlala trial is underway as well. And it's Friday.
1: Spots.
10: And good things too.
1: That's what's popping on the Midday Report with Mandy Wiener. Thank you for listening to the show and looking forward to seeing you on Sunday at the 702 Josie, my Josie, walk the talk. Have a beautiful weekend, my friends. Bye-bye.
9: This is EWN.
11: Good afternoon, I'm Maki Malapo. We begin in the Western Cape, where Parliament's Impeachment Committee won't be able to commence public hearings into the Parapara saga until such time as the Western Cape High Court has made a decision on whether the report that it's relying on should be set aside. The court has today found in favour of President Cyril Ramaphosa to interdict the proceedings in which he's facing charges over his conduct related to foreign currency being stored and stolen from his farm. Although the three judges hearing the matter did not agree on whether he had made sufficient case for the interim interdict to be granted, the majority view is that the disputed report is reviewable and that application is not moot. Lindsay Dentlinger was in court and joins us live now. Lindsay, can you please take us through the ruling?
13: Yes, Maki, it was a very short judgment handed down by Judge André Lagrancy, noting that the bench was not in agreement that an interdict be granted, and one of the three judges, Judge Matthew Francis, believed the case should be dismissed. But Judge Diane Davis says even though the Palapala matter has been in the public domain for a long time, there's no doubt President Ramaphosa would suffer reputational harm and his concerns are not frivolous. Judge Lagrancy concurred with Judge Davis, saying no subsequent declaration of invalidity of that report can restore the president's dignity nor erase the public spectacle of an impeachment inquiry. Lagrancy read out this very short summary of the majority finding of the court, Maki.
14: Pending the determination by this court of the applicant's review under case number 2026/119192, the first and second respondents are interdicted from proceeding with a public impeachment hearings in terms of Rule 129 capital M of the National Assembly Rules.
13: The court says an application for President Ramaphosa to pay the respondents' costs will stand over until the review application is heard in September. Lindsay Dentlinger, Eyewitness News, reporting live from the Western Cape High Court.
11: The Public Investment Corporation has reassured clients that it remains stable despite its leadership crisis. Acting CEO Batando Damoyi says governance challenges should not be confused with the management of clients' investments. The PIC is working to restore confidence after weeks of leadership upheaval, including the suspension of its chief executive and the resignation of board chair David Masondo. Damoyi stressed that the corporation's internal governance issues are separate from its core investment business, saying asset management operations continue uninterrupted.
15: What matters right now is what we do next. The process is underway. They exist precisely so that we can resolve all these issues.
11: Damoyi has also welcomed the Financial Sector Conduct Authority's investigation into the PIC.
15: You know, FSCA must exercise its mandate independently, and as PIC, we respect that.
11: The City of Cape Town's Human Settlements Department is urging residents not to share personal information with or pay anyone on social media who claims they can assist with city housing applications. The warning follows a social media notice circulating where fraudsters claim they can access the city's housing database and fast-track applications at a fee. Mayoral Committee Member for Human Settlements, Carl Popheim.
16: Residents must please remember that the city does not charge for housing opportunities and no official process requires any payment at any stage. Do not make any payments or share personal information with unknown individuals on social media and communication platforms.
11: Western Cape Mobility MEC Isaac Selegu says a High Court ruling finding CODETA, the Khayelitsha Somerset West Local Taxi Association, and 23 other accused in contempt of court is a victory for commuters. The ruling handed down yesterday relates to an interim order from last year which barred the associations and their members from interfering with public transport services in and around Somerset West. The court has imposed a 90-day prison sentence suspended for 3 years on condition that the respondents comply with the existing order. Selegu says commuters deserve peace of mind during their daily commutes.
17: We welcome this court ruling. It sends a clear message that violence, intimidation, and lawlessness will not be tolerated in our public transport system. We are a government that cares about commuters, and their safety will always come first. They deserve to travel safely, and operators should be able to work without fear.
11: And the U.S. has imposed new tariffs on South African exports, escalating trade tensions between the two countries. Washington says the move is aimed at countries it believes are not doing enough to stop imports made by forced labor. South Africa has rejected those claims, arguing it already has laws in place to prohibit forced labor and the importation of such goods. Annelita Fandese has more.
18: The United States has officially implemented new Section 301 tariffs on South African exports, imposing a 12.5% duty on affected goods entering the American market. The tariffs took effect today after the U.S. concluded that South Africa has not adequately enforced measures to prevent the importation of goods produced through forced labor. South Africa has been placed in its highest tariff category alongside countries including China, Japan, and South Korea. The Trump administration says the tariffs follow months of investigations, public hearings, and consultations with dozens of governments. The move marks another setback in trade relations between Pretoria and Washington, with concerns that the additional costs could reduce the competitiveness of South African exports in one of the country's key international markets. Annelita Fandese, Eyewitness News.
11: Gold's trading at $4,059.57 an ounce. The rand's at 16.89 to the dollar, at 22.50 to the pound, at 19.24 to the euro. Brent crude oil is at $96.58 a barrel.
19: There's reports of protesting at New Ablen Road and Govan Mbeki Road, and the road is closed at New Ablen Road and Govan Mbeki Road, and at Sheffield and New Ablen.
11: A look at your weather. It's a fine Friday in Gauteng this afternoon. Temperatures are currently peaking at highs between 20 and 23 degrees. In the mother city, it's clear skies this afternoon with moderate southerly winds at a high of 18 degrees. The top story in Eyewitness News this hour. Parliament's impeachment committee won't be able to commence public hearings into the Parapara saga until such time as the Western Cape High Court has made a decision on whether the report it's relying on should be set aside.
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10: Coming up on the show today, the Western Cape High Court rules in favour of President Ramaphosa, interdicting the Phalaphala impeachment hearings. We'll get reaction to that judgment and bring you analysis. The MK Party wants Andrea Johnson charged for perjury. The latest from the Mapisa Ngakula corruption trial. And it's Friday, so sports and good things too. All of that over the next hour.
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10: Good afternoon. Welcome to the Midday Report on 702 and Cape Talk. What's going on with my voice? Where did that come from? Hang on. I'm not sick. I'm absolutely fine. Okay, lots to talk about today. Of course, the big judgment coming through about the Phalaphala impeachment hearings, that decision being handed down by the Western Cape High Court, granting President Cyril Ramaphosa's interim interdict of the impeachment proceedings pending the review of the Section 89 Independent Panel report. So in short, it puts a pause. Does it on the hearings? What exactly does it mean? Well, let's first find out about that judgment that was handed down itself. Only the order being handed down. Take a listen.
20: It proposes, given the urgency of the matter, there are three judgments. The first judgment concludes, for reasons set out therein, that the president has not made out a case for an interim interdict. It proposes that the application be dismissed. The second judgment concludes that the president has made out a case for an interim interdict for the reasons set out in that judgment. It proposes that an interdict of limited duration be granted. The third judgment concurs with the second judgment. The second judgment is the majority judgment. In the result, the following order is made. One, pending the determination by this court of the applicant's review, under case number 2026 / 119192, the first and second respondents are interdicted from proceeding with the public impeachment hearings in terms of Rule 129 capital M of the National Assembly Rules. Two, the cost of the application shall stand over for determination by the court which hears the review. The judgment will be made available on case lines and safely shortly after we adjourn this court.
10: The judgment being handed down earlier in court for us, Lindsay Dentlinger, EWN parliamentary reporter. Lindsay, good afternoon to you. Thanks very much for your time. So we heard that and we saw that, but you've been able to get a hold of the full judgment. I doubt you've been able to read the whole thing yet, though.
13: Good afternoon, Mandy. No, I haven't. I'm trying to skim read as much of it as possible. But yes, it would seem that it was Judge Matthew Francis who was the dissenting judge here, and not finding that the president had made a sufficient case for this interim interdict to be granted. But the majority view is that leaning towards Judge André Lecrancy, who you've just heard there in that clip, and Judge Diane Davis, saying that you essentially the president is not unfounded in his, I think frivolous is the word that Judge Davis used to describe the president's concerns that he will suffer irreparable harm. Judge Lecrancy also saying that there was no way you could spare or save or rewind the public spectacle of an impeachment hearing if it were to proceed, whatever the court may find later in the year on that review application. So for those reasons, they have been granted him the right to interdict at least the public hearing component of this impeachment inquiry, Mandy.
10: So that's the question I wanted to ask. I don't know if you've been able to see that yet, but is the interdict just for the public hearing component, or is it for the whole process? I have seen some political leaders reacting, saying the preliminary process can still continue.
13: So in that very short order that is read out, the wording there is an interim order for a limited time, and it says public hearing. So as this judgment is still being digested by those involved, our understanding is, Mandy, that it is exactly that, the public hearing portion. We know that the committee met this week to discuss the terms of reference and to discuss a potential evidence leader. They couldn't reach consensus on that, and so they're due again to meet on this coming Wednesday. And so our understanding is that it doesn't stop that meeting from going ahead, from those discussions related to those, if I can call it, preparatory arrangements for this inquiry to continue. But we leave it to the legal minds to further interrogate and interpret what is meant there. But surely on the face of it, that is my understanding, that it really stops any. And if you read the wording of the judges talking about the public spectacle of hearings, that they don't mean anything else that's going on around in the background to prepare for those hearings.
10: A number of politicians from various political parties in court today, already some reaction coming in. Who have you been able to chat to?
13: So obviously it's only the ANC who is satisfied with the way this has gone today and the protection that it essentially affords the president. But certainly the feeling of the ATM, which is the party that started this whole impeachment process in the first instance and who was the main respondent in this matter, very unhappy of the way that it's gone. Their interpretation is that this court has really usurped its role that it has acted against what a constitutional court has already found, and that is for this inquiry to continue. So that is something they say they will be transversing with their lawyers. The DA's Glynis Breytenbach saying from a legal perspective, she's not surprised by this ruling, but wearing her political hat, obviously outraged that she says the president shouldn't even have found himself in this position to start off with. So those are the varying views. The EFF, incidentally, also obviously not satisfied by the way that this has gone today. But our understanding of the law is that this kind of interim interdict that has been granted is not appealable. And so our understanding is that it stands and Parliament will have to abide accordingly.
10: Lindsay, thank you so much. Off you go to go read the full judgment. Lindsay Dentlinger, EWN parliamentary reporter. The presidency has issued a statement saying that President Cyril Ramaphosa notes the Western Cape High Court's granting today of the president's urgent application. Blah, blah, blah. The president respects the ruling handed down today. The president reaffirms his respect of judicial independence and separation of powers enshrined in our constitution. The president will continue to cooperate with and abide by processes of accountability. So the president reacting there. The DA's chief whip saying that the judgment does not prevent the committee from continuing its preparatory work. The EFF saying it's not surprised by the ruling. It will study the judgment before deciding on its next steps. And the ATM, according to reports, saying that the court was inconsistent, likening the matter to the impeachment of the former public protector, Busisiwe Mkhwebane. So that's the reaction from the political parties. What are your thoughts? Did you expect this to happen? Did you anticipate that the court would rule in this favour? You know, we're going to get the hearings against the Section 89 report in September. So this is just a pause for a certain period of time. Does it really make that much difference? Or do you think it's the right thing to do? Because what's the point of starting if the courts are going to overturn that Section 89 report? What do you think? Send me a WhatsApp voice note, 072-702-1702, 072-567-1567. Let's get some analysis on this now with Ulrich Rue, legal expert and attorney. Ulrich, good afternoon. Thank you so much for your time today.
2: Good afternoon, Mandy. Thank you for having me.
10: So we have the full judgment that is out. Everyone's kind of speed reading through it. But essentially what this means now is that the public hearings will be paused, right, until the actual application against the Section 89 report is reviewed.
2: Yes, indeed. So Parliament was adamant that the Section 89 Impeachment Committee hearings should proceed. And Cyril Ramaphosa brought an interdict to prevent that from happening, pending the outcome of his review application. But that is into the independent panel's findings. So there was an independent panel that found that on the face of it, there has been untoward behavior by the president regarding the Palapala schedule. That hearing is going to determine whether the independent panel's findings are lawful is going to be taking place in September this year. So in approximately 2 months, that court case will unfold. And what Cyril Ramaphosa has now succeeded in is to interdict the public Section 89 hearings from taking place pending determination of that review application. So quite technical, and I agree with you, you know, with your summation that could this possibly just be a temporary halt in proceedings, you know, if Cyril Ramaphosa is not successful in September this year with setting aside the independent panel's report, then, you know, the Section 89 hearings will proceed. So, you know, it could be a case of a two-month delay in that. However, if he is successful in setting aside the independent panel report's findings, then that's ultimately could mean the end of the impeachment proceedings.
10: On your understanding of it, Ulrich, and we heard from the judgment that they only referred to the public hearing portion of the impeachment process, so all the other preliminary work can still go ahead.
2: Yes, definitely. The parliamentary committee can still prepare for that. They can still appoint evidence leaders. They can still prepare themselves, you know, with all of the relevant evidence, and one can expect them to do that pending the outcome of those review proceedings in September. I think what Cyril Ramaphosa and his team emphasized to the court is that should these hearings now proceed, then there is imminent harm that could be suffered by the president because he would have to be answering questions and there would be evidence led against him and in support of his impeachment when, at the end of the day, that could all be set aside by the review proceedings in September. Now, imminent harm is one of the requirements for an interdict to be granted. And I think that the court found that, you know, pending this review application in September, he could definitely suffer imminent harm should these public hearings proceed. And there's no prejudice being suffered by any of the parties to wait for the outcome of the review proceedings in September, after which there will be more clarity as to whether they can proceed or not.
10: Ulrich, is this judgment appealable?
2: No, it is not, because it is not a final order. It is an interim interdict. You also heard in the order granted today that the costs have been stood over to the review proceedings in September. So it is not a final order, and accordingly, you cannot appeal it.
10: Ulrich Ruh, legal expert, thank you so much. Unpacking the judgment handed down today in the Pala Pala matter. So in my understanding of it, it's just a couple of months delay, because we'll get that full application that will be heard in September. I imagine the court will reserve judgment for a good few weeks. So we could see public hearings, if the president is unsuccessful, taking place in October, November this year. If the president is successful, then that will just put a hold, not a hold, it will be the end of the entire impeachment story.
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10: 12:23 on the Midday Report with me, Mandy Wiener, on 702 and Cape Talk. We're going to get some reaction from political parties now. Of course, ATM reacting. They are the ones who've been central to bringing this Pala Pala matter to court. The EFF saying they're going to read the judgment. The DA saying that the preliminary work of the impeachment committee can still continue. The president issuing a statement as well. Let's speak to Zuko Godlimpie, who's the acting national spokesperson for the ANC. Zuko, good afternoon. Good afternoon to you. Thank you very much for your time. Appreciate you joining us. What is the ANC's reaction to the decision of the High Court?
24: Good afternoon, Mandy. And thanks for having us on the show.
10: And I should have called you Deputy Minister. I apologize.
24: Don't call me that. I'm your spokesperson, so that's okay. Our reaction is to welcome the judgment, as it were. We welcome the judgment because it provides a sense of legal clarity on what the course of action should be for Parliament. That's the one. The second point we make is that we respect the decisions of the judiciary and its independence, but our reading of the outcome so far don't mean that Parliament's role in this affair is totally diminished. But what it does, it provides the stay on the proceedings until the High Court, the same High Court, can hear the president's judicial review of the panel report itself. And that's an important point to consider, because if the processes run parallel to each other and a determination around the judicial review is to the effect that the report has any flaws, both in substance or procedurally, then it would mean the work that the impeachment committee would be doing in parallel would be rendered moot. And that could essentially mean that Parliament would have wasted a lot of resources on a process that would have to start afresh one way or the other.
10: Is it your understanding, as the other political parties have said, that the preliminary work of the impeachment committee can still continue? So appointing an evidence leader, for example, all the other technical stuff aside from the public hearings?
24: Our preliminary position is that the Parliament has to consider all of those possibilities with due regard for its obligations as well, including avoiding incurring costs that it would not have a rational basis to justify over the long run. If you are staying the process in order to await the outcomes of the judicial review and you start a process that incurs costs for Parliament, because you don't appoint, appointing an evidence leader is not like appointing a political party spokesperson. That's not a remunerated position, as it were. If you are appointing a judicial officer or a legal practitioner, you are contracting them as Parliament, and therefore they are going to bill you in accordance with their services. So it would be very, very tricky for Parliament to venture doing all of that as though there is no process underway that could have a bearing on the legitimacy of the process in totality.
10: Deputy Minister, thank you so much. Zuko Godlimpi, the acting national spokesperson for the ANC, reacting there to that decision handed down by the High Court today. As he says, we'll still get to hear those public hearings potentially if the President does lose that application, that challenge to the Section 89 report. Very technical, but hopefully that explains all of it to you. If you want to give me a view on the court's ruling today, I'd love to hear one from you. Send me a WhatsApp voice note, 072-702-1702, 072-567-1567.
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0: Good afternoon, Mandy Winnie and the fellow listeners. I think I see why some of the judges, they made this interim ruling. It's just for the sake of the stability of the country. Don't get me wrong, Ramaphosa is guilty. He had them dollars under his couch and he did not declare them. But then again, why is FIC quiet? Because it is their responsibility and as an accountable institution to ensure that people's source of funds and source of wealth is established. And they are responsible for combating money laundering. Why are they being quiet? And where are the banks in this matter? Where is the FSCA in terms of the licensing? Because this money that has been stolen, it did not just fly in the skies. It was going through banks. Why is it that every time there's corruption and no one is talking about banks, where is the FIC? Why is FIC quiet?
10: On Sunday, the 26th of July, APSA and Mazda are making your 702 Josie, My Josie Walk the Talk truly iconic, with a chance to win a brand new Mazda 2 on the day. To enter, download, register and transact on the APSA banking app between 26th of June and 20th of July 2026. Josie, APSA sees you. 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
11: Thanks, Mandy. Good afternoon. Parliament's impeachment committee won't be able to commence public hearings into the Parapara saga until such time as the Western Cape High Court has made a decision on whether the report that it's relying on should be set aside. The court has today found in favour of President Cyril Ramaphosa to interdict the proceedings in which he's facing charges over his conduct related to foreign currency being stored and stolen from his farm. Although the three judges hearing the matter did not agree on whether he had made a sufficient case for the interim interdict to be granted, the majority view is that the disputed report is reviewable and that application is not moot. In the courts, the Pretoria High Court has heard how a former Speaker of Parliament, Nosiviwe Mapisa-Nqakula, allegedly solicited a bribe for a contractor under the guise of having a dream to interpret for her. Mapisa-Nqakula's trial kicked off in the Pretoria High Court this week. She's accused of soliciting 4.5 million rand from Nombasa Nsondwandlovu, a supplier in the National Defence Force. Mapisa-Nqakula was Defence Minister between 2014 and 2021. And the Matlanga Commission is set to hear the postponement application of controversial Northwest businessman Suleiman Kareem this afternoon. Kareem is seeking to have his testimony before the commission postponed to a later date. He's missed a number of his scheduled appearances before the commission, citing an undisclosed sickness. Those are the headlines, the Eyewitness News and more at 1 o'clock or as it happens.
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19: In the mother city, traffic lights are out at Marine Drive and the R27 at Dolphin Beach, at Quaberg Road and Tanzanite Street in Milnerton, at Joe Marks Boulevard and Prince George Drive in Retreat. There's report of protesting at New Ablen Road and Govan Becker Road, and the road is closed at New Ablen Road and Govan Becker Road and at Sheffield and New Ablen. Roadworks are currently taking place at Daneyfontein Road and Govan Becker Road. Temporary intersection closure due to bridge beam installation. And traffic lights are out of order in Johannesburg in Mfuleni from Tepong to Roshni on the R82, budget extra 4 minutes. Merton on Johan Leroux Road, Boksburg from Saidberg to Heidelberg Road on the R103. There's a crash on the N1 South before Bertha Avenue. 3 right lane is closed. And heading into the Diepkloof Interchange to Soweto, there is a stationary vehicle on the N1 South after Renshaw Road. Left lane is closed and this is causing unnecessary delays. And in Garankuwa, traffic is slow from Garankuwa to Roma City in Akasia. If you have any traffic updates, kindly WhatsApp us on 072-702-1702 or head over to X at EWN Traffic.
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1: Good afternoon, I'm Mawande Mateza. Former Liverpool manager Jurgen Klopp is back in coaching after a 2-year absence. He's been appointed as the new head coach of Germany's national team on a 4-year contract and replaces Julian Nagelsmann, who oversaw a disappointing World Cup campaign that saw the 4-time winners eliminated in the round of 32. Meanwhile, Pep Guardiola has turned down the chance to become the next Italy head coach after holding talks with the Italian Federation this week. The Commonwealth Games are in full swing and there are South African athletes competing in a variety of sporting codes today. In swimming, from 12:30, medal contenders Peter Kutze, Aaron Gallagher and Jessica Thompson are in action, as are Nathan Hendricks, Alani Ferreira and Danica Finke in para swimming. At 1:30, welterweight boxer Smamgele Damesi is in the ring and gymnast Daniel McLean will be in the men's artistic individual qualification round. And in lawn bowls, Wayne Rittmiller is in the men's singles from 1:30, and the women's pairs team of Thabelo Mubango and Jackie Janssen van Rensburg will be hoping to bounce back. That's after their loss on the opening day when they go up against India. The Hungarian Grand Prix takes centre stage this weekend and it's the last race before the 4-week summer break in Europe. Mercedes driver Kimi Antonelli hopes he'll be able to extend his 45-point advantage in the championship standings.
7: Execution-wise, we've done a great job with the team. Even with myself, I'm happy. But of course, still a weekend to go where we want to finish well in order to go on summer break happy. But, you know, we got to keep this thing rolling, keep raising the bar. So, yeah, looking forward to this weekend.
1: FP1 at the Hungaro Ring is at 1:30 this afternoon with the second practice starting at 5 p.m. Mawande Mateza, Eyewitness News Sport.
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16: Good afternoon, Mandy and 702 listeners. Yo, yeah, inconsistency of our South African courts. It was a different story for advocate Busisi Mkoan. It's a different story for our president. Are we the same in the eyes of the law? Or it depends on who you are and which team you play for. If you play for Stellenbosch FC, you win. If you play for Gugtas, you lose. Yo, I'm just saying, Mandy, we are all equal in the eyes of the law. Kimex Mohaniju.
25: Hi, Mandy, Thabo here in Tshwane. What would be the point of the logistics that this committee needs to make while waiting for the hearing in September, with the likelihood that hearing will take even more than months and there probably would be appeals and things like that? Shouldn't this process be exhausted to its final logical conclusion before this committee is set up? Because now you're going to be spending money. And what if you lose? I mean, what if you win again? That's another aspect of it. But this thing is still going to take a long time because I suspect these guys are going to be appealing until the Constitutional Court.
10: Thank you very much, Stellenbosch FC. I love that. And look, I think that the courts deal with each case on its merits, or at least that's what they say they do. But a number of political parties raising concerns about the inconsistencies, comparing, I think the MK party compared it to the case of Busisiwe Mkhwebane, the former public protector, who also tried to bring an interdict against the impeachment process while she challenged the report. But that's the finding of the court. It's not appealable. This interim order is not appealable, but the one that is being heard in September could potentially be. So yes, there could be a delay. I think what they want to do is just sort out the preliminary stuff, like appointing an evidence leader and making sure that all the groundwork is done so that if they do have to go ahead with public hearings, then they're ready to do it. And they want to make sure that they are as prepared as possible. Do you think they should just stop? There might be an argument for that they shouldn't waste any more money or any more time, and they should wait for the entire court process to be finalized.
14: 702.
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14: Let's walk the talk.
10: A few court cases we are looking at today. The Madlanga Commission itself not running this morning, but there will be an application this afternoon by Suleiman Karim to have a postponement on his public hearings. We know that there's been all kinds of drama around that, with him being spotted at a restaurant in Woolies in Cape Town, what. So that application for the Sick Karim's hospital records, all of that happening this afternoon. And then Andrea Johnson, who really had, you know, was just diabolical yesterday. I think that, you know, forced to make a number of concessions, apologies as well. She'll be back on Monday to continue her evidence. The Vusimosi Kat Matlala trial continuing today, and the trial of the former National Assembly Speaker Nosibiwe Mapisa Nqakula continuing today. So let's start with that one. Khumotso Modise, EWN reporter, joining us now. Khumotso, good afternoon to you. Tell us about the evidence being led in this trial today.
2: Good afternoon, Mandy. Well, it's details of more bribes in the Pretoria High Court from this morning. I mean, we've been hearing testimony of Anomba Santondwa Ndlovu, who is the SANDF contractor who's accusing the former Speaker of Parliament and former Defence Minister Nosiviwe Mapisa Nqakula of soliciting bribes from her. And she continued with her testimony from yesterday, Mandy. Today, we've heard her now give a bit of detail about an instance that she recalls to have been an engagement and a communication that she had with Nosiviwe Mapisa Nqakula via WhatsApp. She says that the former minister got in touch with her saying that she had a dream and she needs to interpret the dream to her. Now, the context of this, Mandy, is that both Nzondwa Ndlovu and Mapisa Nqakula are traditional healers.

0: she has had a dream, and she needs to interpret the dream to her. She knew exactly what the minister meant, and she says the minister meant that she needed money from her. She says even the conversation and the code that was used there, particularly around the dream, was clear to her and gave an indication of how much money the minister needs from her, saying that whenever they would speak about snuff or indumba, which is the sacred hut, she would always know that she'd have to bring anything above 100,000 or 250,000. But the words that the minister used this time signaled to her that she had to bring 150,000 rand or around there. And so she says she went to the minister's home in Bruma. She did not sign in with the police officer that's at the gate. She says that it had become practice that she doesn't sign when she enters the minister's home. And she says when she got into the home, the minister did not speak anything about the dream. In fact, she started speaking about the renovations of her house, where there were ongoing renovations at the time. And she says she told her that the renovations had become more expensive than she had expected, and she needs more money. And she says that's when she gave the minister 150,000 rand in a bag. She then tells the court that just a day later, the minister called in a panic, requesting more money from her.
1: Sure we. Okay. Thank you very much, Khumotso. Very interesting testimony there. Khumotso Modise, EWN reporter, when you testify about bags of cash being handed over to cabinet ministers. At least we're hearing it. You know, people are always saying, these things never go to trial. When you actually hear that evidence before a court of law, it really is powerful stuff. That's the case against the former defense minister and speaker in the National Assembly, Nosiviwe Mapisa Nqakula.
2: 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Mandy Wiener.
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1: Also happening today, the trial of Vusimuzi Kat Matlala and four co-accused. That's the attempted murder trial. We heard from a security guard as the first witness, and now the second witness is a private security officer, Christian Frederick Shepherd, who began testifying this morning. It's expected to include a trial within a trial as well. So that's Christian Shepherd, the private security officer, currently on the stand. Let's take a listen, and this feed is courtesy of Newsroom Africa.
4: Back. To the point where you were parked in Fifth Avenue and you observed first the I-20 and then later the white, let's call it a V-class, I think to exclude any confusion, a V-class Mercedes-Benz. It was like a minibus.
5: Yes,
4: right. Is that correct? Right, so firstly, can you tell the court when the I-20 came past you and you made this observation with regard to the occupants and etc. Just describe to the court, what would you say was the distance from where you were seated to where you could make the observation of the occupants the moment that they passed you?
5: The furthest distance would be about 7 meters. The passenger of the Hyundai I-20 was approximately seven meters away from me.

0: That is now, in other words, they were then, in other words, was there then a lane between you and the vehicle?
1: Yes, ma'am.
0: Right, so, and later on, like you say, moments later, when the V-Class came past you again, now in the lane closest to you?
1: Yes, ma'am.
0: What would you say was that distance?
1: The driver was approximately 3 meters from where I was seated.

Right. I would like to refer you now, my lord, I'm going to refer now to that selection that I informed the court of yesterday. So, Mr. Gissing is already in possession of a copy. I made extra copies. So if I can just have the assistance of a court orderly, please.

0: the witnesses and...
1: So that is live proceedings at the moment, courtesy of Newsroom Africa. The state second witness in the Kat Matlala trial, a private security officer, beginning his testimony today. It does look as though that will probably include a trial within a trial. We initially heard from a security guard. This is now a second security guard to do with a shooting that took place in Centurion. So that evidence being led there. Our reporter, EWN reporter Dimakatso Leshoro, is in court and has just stepped out for us. Dimakatso, good afternoon to you. Take us through the relevance of this evidence that we're hearing today.
2: This sounds like very crucial information that the defense has let us know ahead that they will be disputing part of it. It's a evidence from a private security guard officer who was called by a Captain Silobela, who's part of the TRT SAPS team, and he was asked to be on the lookout bolo for two vehicles, an i10 Hyundai and a Mercedes-Benz Viano, on the day that Mosake Kana, accused number one, was arrested. If you recall, he was arrested in April 2024, and he says he got the call. He was in Houghton at the time, and he was told, given an address of these cars that were possibly spotted in Bramley, and they were sought in connection with the murder, alleged murder of Aman Swart. So as I stepped out of court, that's how far I've went, mainly with this evidence. But what we know from the state yesterday was that he will then link and detail some of the whatever happened around the arrest. We are told that they obtained digital evidence from Mosake Kana. There were things that he said before and after the arrest that, you know, that is the evidence that the defense is saying is not admissible, and says that if it was to be admitted into evidence, it would be unfair for him and would violate his constitutional right. So we are still to know what the context was when he was arrested, where his Miranda rights read to him, or what exactly is it. So we understand that the letter, in the middle of his testimony, he will be paused, and then they will start a trial within a trial for Judge Karim Musa to then decide if he wants to accept whatever that they will bring, the objections they will bring with regards right. to that, for that to be admitted. But Mindy, just before you wrap here, I stumbled upon an appeal by Brian Mohotsi. I'm going to chat to his lawyers now. He's at the High Court, believe it or not. They are trying to appeal the bail application. You remember the bail that was denied by the lower court? So he applied twice, and he was denied twice. The second time, he said he was bringing bail on new facts, and the magistrate found there were no new facts. So today, I must say, from the little that I've heard with Judge Mali, they were having a very tough time to convince her that, you know, he is a candidate for bail. As you know, the issue there is the issue of addresses, the fact that he gave wrong addresses on three occasions. So that's what's happening at the High Court today.
1: You've got to love South Africa. I stumbled upon Brian Mohotsi in court. Dimakatso, thank you so much. Dimakatso Leshoro, EWN reporter. 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
0: Right, gang, are we all in? 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
0: Andrew?
6: Here.
0: Luca? Luca?
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0: Amelia?
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0: Violet?
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1: Tholakele Mganga joining us in the studio to speak about the world of sport. Let's start with WAFCON.
14: Yes, we've got WAFCON starting on Sunday. Of course, we know that it's an important one for the African teams because the semi-finalists of this competition will qualify for the World Cup next year. That one is taking place in Brazil. Banyana Banyana will kick off their campaign against Tanzania on Monday. Let us support the women's team in the same manner and to the same level that we support the men's team. It's very important.
1: Are we sending super fans to go watch?
14: Mandy, do you want to open up that window and that door about Gayton McKenzie and how money is spent when it comes to different federations? Because even the arts will argue that they are also neglected amid the push to be at the World Cup, but the other sports not getting the same level of
1: attention. What do you make of this concession by Gayton McKenzie to give money to the hockey teams?
14: What's said is this has been the story of the hockey team for the entire time I've been a journalist. The mere fact that they consistently win the African title, but come any World Cup, they have to beg, plead and borrow and ask South Africans to please sponsor them to get there is very concerning. What more do they have to do? It's the same argument that we also had with Banyana Banyana. We were like, okay, as the teams start winning the titles and the sponsors will come on board, both those teams are doing that. Well, three teams, if you include the men, they constantly do that, but the sponsors don't come on board. And it also seems like from the very top, there's no understanding and there's no investment to see what do they need. It needs to get to a point where the public is holding the office to account and saying, why are you spending X amount of money to go to a World Cup, but you're not also doing the same for teams that are champions? Additionally, if you also think about the fact that the Proteas women were also playing in their T20 World Cup at the same time as the men's FIFA World Cup was happening, they didn't get half the attention that the men's team were getting in terms of football and the support from local fans. So there does need to be a relook from the department about what they prioritize in terms of the support that they give the player, the teams and the individual players. And everybody needs to be given the same level of support, because it once again, it shows that there are certain sporting codes that get more attention than others. And where there's financial backing for a VAR as a concept, when the clubs are telling you that it's not viable for them, but you're willing to fund the money for that, while hockey must ask you to please just give us R1 million so we can compete.
1: Keith says, maybe I missed it. No influencers or super fans to promote South Africa at the Commonwealth Games. I'm still waiting for my invitation.
14: I think also, because it was, I had a crossing with a different media outlet where do South Africans back or support the Commonwealth Games to the same level that they do like an Olympic Games or even a World Championship? I think there's a lack of understanding of what it is. Do we see it as important? But also there still needs to be, once again, the same level of support, whether it's the minister, whether it's the influencers, whether it's the super fans, they need to be showing up still backing. As long as the South African flag is being flown at any event, there needs to be people showing support and supporting the team and showing them that because they're representing the nation, each one of us is behind them.
1: Anyway, let's talk about the actual content of the sporting events.
14: Yes.
1: Our team for the Commonwealth Games, the swimmers probably the best bet for medals. Eh?
14: Always. They're not always. It's the swimmers. Peter Kutsi is already through to the final, having done well in the heats earlier this morning. The netball team, they're in action tomorrow against Malawi. Of course, you know that Chad Leclos is kind of, I think he views this as his like one final push to add to his medal tally. So he's also involved. Akani Simbini once again involved in running here. He'll also be hoping to medal. I know during the week there was a lot of conversation about Bayanda Walaza and why he's not there because he ran a personal time in Slovakia. He was injured during the qualifying phase. You can't now all of a sudden, because that's what happened during the World Cup. You know how we had, not the World Cup, during the Olympics, where Wade van Niekerk was kind of pushed into the team after another athlete had technically qualified for the time. So we can't just put Bayanda Walaza in just because we want him there. So because he was injured, he kind of gets to focus on mastering his craft and being the best he can be and running his personal times, his best personal times, to be fit in time for an Olympics long term and also world championship around the corner. So that's why he's not in this team. But I think Akani Simbine definitely on the track. He wants to make sure that he's doing well.
1: What else is happening this weekend? Grand Prix?
14: How are you feeling about that?
1: Stop asking me this question.
14: Mandy, I need you. You are the influencer of Formula One in this building.
1: I time my afternoon naps on a Sunday to listen to Martin Brundle.
14: Okay. Yeah. And are you enjoying
1: my afternoon naps?
14: Bye, Mandy.
1: No, you can't go. You can't go.
14: Formula One. We're so excited about that, Mandy. I know you are not enjoying it. But there's also Formula One to look forward to. But more importantly, guys, on Monday, let us wear our green Adidas tops since everybody enjoyed them. Let us wear them again on Monday to support Banyana Banyana.
1: Yes, you heard Tola Kele. You must wear your Banyana Banyana shirt on Monday.
12: Good things. Good things. With Brent Lindeke.
1: And wrapping up the week for us, as always, Brent Lindeke, the good things guy who's been enjoying his European summer. He's still in the UK, but he sent us a WhatsApp voice note.
4: Hey, what's happening? 702 in Cape Talk fam. I'm back with another 3 feel-good stories to end off your week and kick off the weekend. First up, Cape Town has earned another global accolade, this time being named the 8th most beautiful place in the world for design-led accommodation. The mother city was the highest-ranked destination in Africa, joining iconic locations like Paris, London, and Hawaii in a global study that celebrated destinations where the places you stay are just as memorable as the sights you see. From spectacular seaside villas to beautifully restored heritage homes, Cape Town continues to prove that South Africa has some of the world's most inspiring travel experiences. Next, University of Pretoria swimmer Danica Faneker is heading to the 2026 Commonwealth Games in Glasgow, where she'll represent Team South Africa in 2 events. Living with Stargardt disease, a rare condition that affects her vision, Danica has transformed personal challenges into sporting success, having already competed at the Paralympic Games in Paris. Believing in yourself can open doors you never imagined possible, and South Africa will be cheering her on every stroke of the way. Lastly, a new men's shelter has opened in Nigel, offering people experiencing homelessness and addiction a safe place to begin rebuilding their lives. Launched by the Freedom Recovery Center, the shelter forms part of the growing network of support that includes rehabilitation services, counseling, a soup kitchen, and community outreach. With more than 130 people in the area believed to be living on the streets while battling addiction, the new facility offers practical support and the opportunity for a fresh start for those ready to take the next step. That's it. For more good things, you can visit www.goodthingsguide.com. And as I say every single week, wishing you only good things.
1: Only good things, Brent Lindeke, the good things guy. And that's it from us. For the Joburgers, we will see you at Walk the Talk on Sunday. I'm doing the 8K. So if you see me on the road, come and say hello. And I look forward to it. I can't wait to walk through the city of Joburg. I love the work that's being done by Josie, my Josie, and I'm so excited for you to see it. So I'll see you there on the road. It's 1 o'clock, time for Eyewitness News.
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5: Ford Ranger and Everest vehicles recalled, and Ramaphosa wins High Court bid to block Parliament's impeachment inquiry. Good afternoon, I'm Maki Malapo. We begin with news just in. The National Consumer Commission has recalled 153 Ford Ranger and Ford Everest vehicles. The NCC says the recall affects 2017 to 2020 models fitted with the 10R80 transmission. Ford Motor Company of Southern Africa says the transmission fluid pump gear in the affected vehicles may fail, resulting in a reduction of hydraulic pressure within the transmission. This may cause the vehicle to lose movement due to transmission fluid pump gear failure, increasing the risk of an incident while driving. The affected models were also exported from Botswana, Lesotho and Eswatini. The NCC's Peton Daba.
6: The NCC would like to urge consumers or drivers of the following vehicles, Ford Ranger as well as Ford Everest, to immediately contact their dealerships to ensure that their vehicles are inspected. This recall affects a total of 153 vehicles. sold between July 2018 and February 2020. And if it forms part of this recall, there will be any corrective measure that will be done on your vehicle will be done so at no cost to you as a consumer.
5: In the Western Cape, Parliament's impeachment committee won't be able to commence public hearings into the Parapara saga until such time as the Western Cape High Court has made a decision on whether the report that it's relying on should be set aside. The court has today found in favour of President Cyril Ramaphosa to interdict the proceedings in which he's facing charges over his conduct related to foreign currency being stored and stolen from his farm. Although the three judges hearing the matter did not agree on whether he had made a sufficient case for the interim interdict to be granted, the majority view is that the disputed report is reviewable and that application is not moot. Lindsay Dentlinger was in court.
7: In a short summary of the judgment, Judge Andre Legrandsi noted that the bench was not in agreement that an interdict be granted, and one of them, Judge Matthew Francis, believed an insufficient case had been made and the application should be dismissed. However, Judge Diane Davis says even though the Palapala matter had been in the public domain for a long time, there's no doubt President Ramaphosa would suffer reputational harm if the inquiry were to continue, and his concerns are not frivolous. Legrandsi read out the majority finding of the court.
8: Pending the determination by this court of the applicant's review, the first and second respondents are interdicted from proceeding with a public impeachment hearings.
7: Lindsay Dentlinger, Eyewitness News, Western Cape High Court.
5: Staying in the courts, the Pretoria High Court has heard how former Speaker of Parliament Nosivi Wemapisa Nqakula allegedly solicited a bribe for a contractor under the guise of having a dream to interpret for her. Mapisa Nqakula's trial kicked off in the Pretoria High Court this week. She's accused of soliciting 4.5 million rand from Nomba Sansondwa Ndlovu, a supplier in the National Defence Force. Mapisa Nqakula was Defence Minister between 2014 and 2021. Khumuzo Mudi says, in court.
13: The state star witness Nomba Sandondwa Ndlovu is taking the court through each instance that former Defence Minister Nosiviwe Mapisa Nqakula allegedly solicited a bribe from her. Yesterday, the court heard that they'd agreed to use terms related to their ancestral calling when talking about bribes because they are both traditional healers. This morning, she's taken the court through an incident where the former minister allegedly called her to her Bruma home, claiming to have had a dream that she needs to interpret to Nzondwa Ndlovu, but she claims to have known that the request was for a bribe to be delivered. She's also told the court that when she arrived, Mapisa Nqakula said nothing about a dream, but instead started speaking about the renovations in her home, mentioning that they'd become more expensive than expected. She says after Mapisa Nqakula asked for it, she gave the minister 150,000 rand wrapped in an FNB money bag. Khumuzo Modise, Eyewitness News at the Pretoria High Court.
5: Staying in the capital, the Madlanga Commission is set to hear the postponement application of Northwest businessman Suleiman Karim this afternoon. Karim is seeking a postponement to his expected testimony before the Madlanga Commission. He's missed a number of his scheduled appearances, citing an undisclosed illness. Tabiso Goba has more.
15: In April, Suleiman Karim was admitted to hospital after suffering a suspected heart attack at a gym in Sandton. Since then, he's not appeared before the Madlanga Commission. However, the Commission's chief evidence leader, Matthew Chaskelson, previously said he's received whistleblower reports of Karim being spotted at a Woolies and a restaurant in Cape Town.
16: We have a concern that Mr. Karim may be taking liberties with this commission. And that concern is amplified by other whistleblower reports that we've received indicating that Mr. Karim has been seen at social gatherings in the Northwest over his period of ostensible incapacity.
15: Karim had requested for his postponement application to be heard behind closed doors, citing medical privacy. However, the commission chairperson denied this request. Tabiso Koba, Eyewitness News.
5: And the country's agriculture sector is facing another shift in trade with the United States after Washington raised tariffs on imports from several countries, including South Africa. Farmers are breathing a cautious sigh of relief after Washington raised tariffs on South African goods to 12.5%, well below the 30% level that had previously been threatened. While the increase is smaller than initially feared, concerns remain about what it means for exporters and the broader farming sector. Chief Economist of the Agricultural Business Chamber of South Africa, Wandile Sihlobo, says there is further relief for exporters, with some of the country's biggest agricultural products remaining exempt from the new tariffs.
17: Just a few months ago, we were hit by much higher tariffs in the US, 30% tariffs. So to be at these levels that we are in and in line with our competitors is something that I think at least means that South Africa could still continue to do business fairly well in agricultural products in the US.
5: Gold's trading at $4,059.39 an ounce. The rand's at 1888 to the dollar, at 22.49 to the pound, at 19.22 to the euro. Brent crude oil is at $97.74 a barrel.
18: The traffic lights are out at Modderfontein and Van Riebeck, in Midrand at R55 and Kenilworth, in Sharon Lee at Malibongwe and President Foshare.
5: A look at your weather. It's clear skies in Gauteng this afternoon. Temperatures are peaking at highs between 20 and 23 degrees. The top story in Eyewitness News this hour. The National Consumer Commission has recalled 153 Ford Ranger and Ford Everest vehicles.
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0: 9 minutes after 1 o'clock. Welcome to 702 Afternoons with Mir Lebogile Mabotja. Happy Friday, yo. Haike. Yo, this is that Friday in D-Ready. And not just because it's weekend. Guys, the 702 Josie, my Josie, Walk the Talk is happening on Sunday. I'm seeing it's busy. People are collecting their packs and their tickets. We're going to be seeing one another. And send a WhatsApp if you are telling me or want to let us know what you're looking forward to for the Walk the Talk on Sunday. I know some of you just go for vibes. Some of you go to walk. Some of you go to meet Bo John Pellman, Bo Bongani Bingwa. We are all looking forward to catching up with you. And if you didn't get your tickets, don't worry. We'll be broadcasting live from the Walk the Talk. I will be covering from 10 to 12. So I'm looking forward to meeting some of you and chatting to some of you on air as well. Coming up on the show today, our food feature. We are talking Amber Sunset Restaurant. And all I can say, don't let the name fool you, because it took me back home. That's what I can say. Unplugged on 702 Afternoons. Forgive me when I become a groupie, because I've been a fan of this group for so long. Liquid Deep is going to be live. I'm so glad that they are back, that award-winning house music duo. And then we wrap up on the upside of failure. We have joining us the CEO of Exclusive Books, Gretan Kirk, and we're looking forward to chatting all about that. 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
1: Food feature.
0: Food feature time on a Friday, as we love to do. And I have to just say, I know one of the perks of my job is I get to experience the most beautiful kinds of cuisines. Ne? You get to travel around the world. So we've been to Italy together. We've been to Portugal. We've been to Greece. We've been to America. We have been everywhere. But today, do you know where I went? I went home. I went home through food, so I'm so excited to welcome on the show the team from Amber Sunset Restaurant. We have with us sous chef, also acting head chef, Tshepo Morake, as well as marketing and entertainment, Vusani Maseko and Scott Villagens. How are you?
3: Good afternoon.
4: How's it, everybody?
0: So when you guys grouped together, you said no woman. That was the first rule.
3: Not really.
0: Because even the food you cooked, it's the food that some of it traditionally as women, we never even got to taste.
4: Yeah.
0: But you served me today. So I am so, so excited about today's food, because really, I know we enjoy different cuisines, but there's something about how food can be cooked that reminds you of home. And that's how I felt today. I'm going to start just finding out from you, Tshepo.
4: Yes.
0: Hore, where did it all begin for you? This thing of becoming a chef. We know Hore, which means I know you were in the kitchen at some point. Limpopo don't play those gender roles. The boys must cook.
4: No, that's true. It all started with my grandmother. She's late, but I still carry on with whatever teachings that she passed on to me. You know, like our slogan say, where the sun set, meet the soul. So you can't cook without touching the soul. The first thing as a chef, you need to touch the soul first, then just run with it, however. But to answer your question, I would always look at my granny, you know, in the morning, waking up at 5 a.m., chopping and chopping. I'm like, Morenale magician, mo?
0: And I love that you're saying my granny, because, guys, my granny le koko, abatswani.
4: Abatswani.
0: Abatswani. Koko.
4: Koko, ay, abatswani.
0: Ube reng koko.
4: Eish, koko, aditswara ba reng, wa khabetlhela mola chopa re lukisetsa tsa ho ja mole. And, you know, we'd have a lot of mleqwa, hard body chicken, namakuma hayeng. It's like Motswana.
0: Why we be some mleqwa ole Motswana?
4: I got a way to be a local show.
0: Motswana, Motswana,
4: Motswana, Motswana, Motswana, pure Motswana, got a coming.
0: Yeah. Oh, go Freiberg.
4: Freiberg. Lake Timberg, Sanisof, Khanyesa, Botaung. Yes, that's where I come from. But to answer your question, like now Hwapea, it's been that one thing. Because Hwapea, you can touch somebody's heart. Like when today, when you're tasting the food, you are so happy. Or we set a high. So Hayeke Ember Sunset. Hayeke Ember Sunset. Oyakai Osai Ember. If Udo Garo Hopote Haye.
0: Yes.
4: Come to Ember Sunset.
0: If you're missing home.
4: Yes.
0: And I have to just say, like, I hear so many of the chefs that come into studio. It doesn't matter whether they're from Italy, from Limpopo, from Lichtenberg, or Nataba, they will all mention some memory that comes with Kuku.
4: Yes.
0: And one of the things that I'm going to share with the listeners that I said was that I feel like my grandmother was visiting me through your food.
4: Yes.
0: Because it was a very spiritual experience.
4: Exactly.
0: It was no longer about, you know, did you paprika? Did you, you know... Did you braise
4: the
0: meat? It wasn't about technique. It was about a feeling. And I think that's the beautiful thing about food. So I'm happy, Hore. Skaftin. Hey, Saturday. Saturday, guys. The Skaftin story is so serious. We are arranging Skaftins off air
4: right now. Yeah, so na Skaftin, we are because, guys, like, Dijo is something else. When udutsimo kitchening o thoma ka vethlela mole you feel when are bona if mothola ka complain
0: ya
4: paka ka gae mara ha ka se complain le ho mo haka ka mo haka I'm happy because of you touched the soul. Why not?
0: And I have to be honest, I don't feel it all the time. Yeah. I know there are chefs who are trained.
4: Yes.
0: There are chefs you can tell are just really hard workers.
4: Mm-hmm.
0: And then there are chefs I would put you in the category of, it's like something takes over you. Something is channeled through you with your hands. And I can see even, I hope you guys, you know, if you buy your laptop or whatever, stream on YouTube so you can actually see Tepo's face, how his eyes light up when he speaks about food and what it can do. So I'm assuming, Kohai, you are the default cook.
4: Yes, I am.
0: I mean, why should anybody else be cooking?
4: And especially Mamaka. Hey, Oli. I used to enjoy her food more than anything else. But when I'm there, I'm the one who's doing the cooking. But sometimes, you know, Melkwa Ronona Lord Lapis, I'm marking what's the idea, Tepo. Or umpita boy. So I have to emela and go cook. Can we listen to Monade?
0: Yes.
4: I enjoy it and she'll be proud. So yeah, I'm grateful to have such family actually. Because it's all
0: Yes.
4: Yeah.
0: The culture part.
4: Culture part.
0: And the respect. But I also think, you know, as you speak about Mama Lukoko, who live in you forever.
4: Forever, yes.
0: You know, even if they're not here in the physical form, I hope, Hori, you feel them in your food.
4: Everything.
0: With you, and because you gifted me, I felt it. We're going to take a break. When we come back, we continue talking Ember Sunset Restaurant, what's on the menu, and what is happening with entertainment.
5: What I love about this year's 702 Josie, My Josie Walk the Talk is that it's taking people back into the Joburg CBD. And for people to be able to see the work that Josie, My Josie has been doing, how they've been fixing up the city, I'm so excited for people to see that. You should take part in this year's Walk the Talk, because if you haven't been into the Joburg CBD in a long time because you're worried about safety, about crime, it's an incredible opportunity for you to go and see what's been happening in the Joburg CBD, what Josie, My Josie has been doing. doing what the residents of Joburg have been doing. This year, I'm going to take part in the Walk the Talk because I can't wait to see the reaction of people when they go back to the Joburg CBD and to just feel that energy and feel the pulse of the city, and for people to return and for the city to be rejuvenated and for people to want to get involved in being part of that. To enter the 702 Josie My Josie Walk the Talk, go to primemediaplus.com. I'll see you on the streets.
0: Polar Ice Cream is walking the talk as a proud sponsor of the 702 Josie My Josie Walk the Talk. 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Polar Ice Cream, share the happiness.
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0: 22 minutes after 1 o'clock, and we continue with our food feature chatting, Amber Sunset Restaurant. And we are joined by Tepo, who is the chef for today, Vusani Maseko, Scott Villa, on marketing and entertainment. Scott.
11: Yes, how's it? Afternoon, everybody.
0: I need everybody to know you're the first man I've met in my whole life who can multitask, speak on the mic and record the interview on your phone at the same time.
11: That's what marketing does. Unfortunately, you have to fulfill a lot of roles.
0: At the same time. So tell me from your side, being the marketing engineer, if you're telling all of 702 Land, what is special about Amber Sunset Restaurant?
11: I think from our side, what is special about Amber is that we create that home that makes you want to visit more. You know, that, like Tepo said, like nothing feels, you know, it's a homely feel. in a restaurant. Once you're there, you're treated by our lovely waitresses, waiters that will make you feel special, that will make you feel like your money's worth it, you know. So that homely touch is what we are crafted and mastered in.
0: Hey, hey.
11: And yeah. It's not practiced, by the way.
0: Bonaman, yeah. Sekhua.
4: Unscripted.
0: Listen, listen. And I think you said that so beautifully. And I see why he got the... Guys, give this one a raise. Give this one a raise. Vusani, on your side, what has been the... Maybe you can share the challenging part of marketing a restaurant when there are so many. And considering that the cuisine requires you to taste it to be invested, because everybody will have an idea for, okay, if I can score, I'm going there, or whatever the case may be. But what would you say has been the challenge, especially for people listening who feel like, okay, I can't do now this because other people are doing it?
3: Good afternoon, Rile and your team. Good afternoon to the listeners. Look, the demographics of the place on its own, it gave us problems because we are surrounded by Remsek and Krugerstorp. And it was a bit difficult to introduce, especially African cuisines, to our people, mainly because of the number of our people who were there.
0: Yes.
3: And the races along the place. But then, you know, surprisingly so, they welcomed it. I think the scenery of our place, it's amber. You can feel it. You can see amber trees when you are there. It just welcomes you home. And you know what our chef mentioned with the food that touches your soul, it gave away everything. And look, a challenge is there to be conquered. And we have conquered Roodepoort. We have conquered Krugerstorp with our soul full meals. And hence I said to you earlier on that our lamb's is number one selling.
0: Listen, I actually asked all the gents to guess what I'm going to dive into first. And the majority got it right. I'm not going to say who got it wrong because he spoke so nicely in English just now. So I won't expose who of the three got it wrong. But there's nothing worse than a crunchy skorbo. And that was all falling off the bone. And I'm just so loving. But I mean, tell me about like some of the other things, because yes, you can go and have this homely feeling, sure, but also give vibe. There's decor, it's Instagrammable. Sure. I see cocktails. Tell us more.
3: Look, we've got a very, very, very beautiful, classy restaurant. We've got different offerings. On Fridays, we have Ambitious Fridays. After work drinks, people come chill. We've got the vegetables.
0: Oh, cocktail. Ambitious Fridays. Yeah. I thought you an ambitious entertainment organization.
11: Oh, no.
0: For Fridays, I'm like, this is new. Why didn't no one tell me?
3: So we've got that. Then we've got our Sunset Group Saturdays, where we play your old school R&B and soul. We play your hip hop. We play your R&B, Mama Piano, you know. We've got our Lovers and Friends on Sundays.
0: Hey, tell me about Lovers and Friends.
3: Lovers,
0: it is soul.
3: You know what they say on their grams, that Sundays
0: are
3: for
0: lovers.
3: Yeah. So we've got that. We play our lovely R&B.
0: Yes.
3: Daytime vibes. We've got our beautiful chefs, waitresses waiting for you there. And then we've got our Mkhodu Monday. Chef, I think you will attest to this. I think we have Mkhodu even during the week until Thursdays. Yeah.
0: Guys, the way Mkhodu Monday has become a thing where I think people do believe that Mkhodu is only available Kadi Monday. No,
11: it's
0: guys,
11: nice.
0: It's always available, but Monday you eat it then.
3: You must eat Mkhodu on Monday.
0: Regularly, but even Friday you can eat. Don't confuse the people. Chef, what else is on the menu? Because there's a beautiful piece of steak that I got to enjoy, that red wine jus. The rustic chips. So if you are listening and you're like, oh my gosh, Skopo, I'm so scared, don't worry. There are so many other things on the menu. Tell you about the other things on offer.
4: So yeah, we have a lot. Like we have hake, courgettes, you know, fish, So I wanted to bring you some, but I heard you are allergic to
0: Eish, listen, you can't have it all in life. You can't have it all.
4: Yeah. And we also have oxtail. We have our pastas. Beautiful Alfredo sauce. Like, it's one of the best selling, actually, also in the continental cuisine. And like, we just have a lot to offer. So every day, even now, if you are listening, I so wish that you can just stop by my Ember and feel at home. You'll be fine. Like, you'll enjoy everything that is there.
0: There are so many things on offer. If you're into halloumi, they've got the salad. If you're into steak, if you're into the burgers, it's Instagrammable. Look cute, ne? And whose Lamborghini is that one that was parked there? Kiamang.
11: Effing.
0: Dela. I'm looking at the Instagram page and the visuals. So I'm like, yo, it's like a Lambo.
11: You can have
0: only
11: Mohoru
0: on Mondays.
11: Inside a Lamborghini.
4: Yeah.
0: Oh my gosh, that is so good. Guys, Mohoru Mondays are in the Lambo. Yeah. But you must book. You guys must do booking, study Lambo. And then the bottle girls can come through.
11: Yes.
0: Find them on the socials. They go AmberSunset.restaurant on Instagram. And all of the details are there. They're on Corner Farrow and Hendrik Potgieter, Cradle View Center, Reimsug. Guys, it's actually closer than you think. Those of you that are like, ooh, Roddy Porto, it's not that far. And the food is so worth it. I'm going to leave the last question to Chef. Because Luna, you must market a product that must exist, that he made.
3: Yes. Nah.
0: Chef, what is your hope for your culinary future?
4: Nice. So my thing is, I wanna grow as an individual. Like, I wanna be a good leader, a good chef. You know, I don't wanna go in as a somebody who just knows food. Because you need to start with somebody first, somebody's heart. You need to win somebody's heart, then go all in, take them, teach them, show them how it's done. And in that way, for me, I'm winning. I might say, hey, I wanna get a Michelin star, I wanna get that, I wanna get that. Those things, for me, they don't really matter. What matters is, how do you pass it on to the next generation?
0: And that, ladies and gentlemen, is why that food made me feel at home.
4: Yeah.
0: It's just after 1:30, time for your latest eyewitness news headlines. Skaba jealous, babes. Skaba jealous. Don't be jealous. Don't eat me jealous.
12: Never that, never that. Thanks, Lebogile. Good afternoon. The National Consumer Commission has recalled 153 Ford Ranger and Ford Everest vehicles. The NCC says the recall affects 2017 to 2020 models fitted with the 10R80 transmission. Ford Motor Company of Southern Africa says the transmission fluid pump gear in the affected vehicles may fail, resulting in a reduction of hydraulic pressure within the transmission. Opposition parties have expressed their disappointment at the High Court's decision to interdict the Section 89 committee from proceeding with its inquiry into President Cyril Ramaphosa. The Western Cape High Court today ruled in favour of President Ramaphosa, who wanted the Section 89 inquiry to be halted pending a review of the independent panel report which gave rise to the inquiry. But parties like the official opposition MK Party and the African Transformation Movement say this further protects Ramaphosa from accounting to Parliament. And the Matlanga Commission is set to hear the postponement application of controversial Northwest businessman Suleiman Karim this afternoon. Karim is seeking to have his testimony before the commission be postponed to a later date. He's missed a number of his scheduled appearances before the commission, citing an undisclosed illness. Those are the headlines, the Eyewitness News and more at 2 o'clock, or as it happens.
13: EWN Traffic. In the traffic lights are out at Modderfontein and Van Riebeck, in Midrand at R55 and Kenilworth, in Sharon Lee at Malibongwe and President Foshia, in Woodmead at Woodmead Drive and Woodlands, in Malibongwe and Witkoppen, Old Pretoria Road and Marlborough Drive, in Fourways at Cedar and Fourways Boulevard, as well as at Cedar and Witkoppen Road. In the capital city, Tshwane, traffic lights are out in Groenkloof at the Fountain Circle and Nelson Mandela. In the CBD, as Sophie De Bruin and Jeff Masemola, Valhalla Old Johannesburg and Three Shot, Marbastad Boom and 7th, Elandsport, Roper Street and Linwood Drive, and Enlyn R566 and Paul Kruger. There is a crash on the N1 South before Botha Avenue, 3 right lane closed. And in the CBD, Johannesburg, there is a multi-vehicle crash on the M1 North ramp to the Golden Highway. Please drive carefully. In Germiston, traffic is slow on the M2 East, that is when heading into Refinery Road, causing delays. In Selby, there is slow moving traffic from Selby to Crown on Main Reef Road. Amalgam, slow moving traffic on Chess Street, also on the M2 East and on Industrial Road. And in Centurion, there is a crash on the N1 South before Bertha Avenue. Expect delays there. Also, there's roadworks also at Centurion on the N1 South at John Foster Drive. Right lane is closed. Please drive carefully and with caution when you are in the area. If you have any traffic updates, kindly WhatsApp us on 072-702-1702 or head over to X at EWN Traffic.
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0: 23 minutes to 2 o'clock, 702 Unplugged time. Okay, I just need to fangirl for a moment. Okay, it's done.
22: But you know what? I'm actually fanning out too, because wait a minute, who am I looking at right now? Last time I saw you, You were producing. Now I'm with this voice and this personality. You had the personality, but I didn't know that you were going to bring it forward out to the people. And look at what that voice is doing and how it's influencing people.
0: Oh, man.
22: I'm proud of you. I'm very proud of you and seeing where you are. And I appreciate the way that you still uplifted me during our break and uplifted the music. I appreciate you giving the space and the platform. It meant a lot.
0: Yeah. Listen, don't get me teary because you guys form such a big part of, especially us as millennials, you form a part of the culture. You defined so much. We've connected certain memories. People, you know, were maybe recovering from heartache, listening to the songs and the timing and what you did with music. And all I remember thinking, listening to songs like Fairy Tale was, there is something beautifully soulful. And then when you guys brought the acoustic version, yo! I said, no, man. So I prefer that version because you put them jazz chords in between. How's it been being back together?
19: It's been beautiful to be with Zion on the road again. We have obviously kept in touch in the background. But now as we are traveling, going from city to city, show to show, it's just beautiful to travel. But connecting with the fans is something unexplainable, you know. I remember our first gig in Durban when we went in 2025, when we landed back. We didn't know what to expect, to be honest. We didn't know who was going to come to the show. Mm-hmm. But we have a preconceived idea that, you know, there's going to be a lot of 1Ks there.
3: It's going to be us.
19: Our people.
3: It's going to be us.
0: Listen, behalf of the 1.8K.
19: So to our shock,
3: yeah,
19: it was more than a surprise, a shock. People who were singing the songs lyric to lyric were 2Ks. It was something that kind of like changed how we looked at everything. We saw that the music, you know, crossed over from one generation to another. And we appreciate people like yourselves who have shared the music, you know, people who have shared the music with their children, their friends. It was something to observe. And we've taken that energy from that first show to now.
3: Yeah.
0: I mean, it's in essence, what you're saying is, especially for us as people of color. We might not be rich, but we're going to inherit some music taste. We're going to inherit that soul. So them children inherited. And I love that. And I mean, you also have been working on your solo careers. Zion, one of the top songs of your collaboration with RJ Benjamin on Fifth Story.
3: I'm
0: obsessed with what you did. You are just a maestro. You're on Tyler's new album, A-Pop, where she truly gives you your flowers.
3: Yeah.
0: What was the most exciting thing about that?
22: You know, what's interesting is what Tabo is saying now is about what we've heard on the road from, you know, the new generation, where they're like, we can finally come to the shows and understand what the lyrics mean. You know, back in the day, we couldn't really get involved because we didn't understand it at the time because we were too young, but now we're old enough. And those young people, the music got passed down to them. So what Tyler told us when we met her the first time was the same thing. So it woke us up quickly, like, this isn't just an opportunity to have a song on someone's album. This is a responsibility now to use this platform for something

0: 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It's about love. It's about so much more. Okay, enough talking. We need to hear some music. Okay. Liquid Deep is in the building. Stay tuned.
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0: 14 minutes to 2 o'clock. You take a Thabo. 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
1: We live for the night.
0: We'd like to welcome you to the new chapter. This is our new single called For the Night, coming out July 31st. 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Please go and support. We love and we appreciate you. It's like this.

0: if it's 2026, it still is. That is Liquid Deep with their signature sound. Their new single For the Night is out. And check out Tyler's new album, A Pop, where they reprise and bring the beautiful fairy tale back to life. Yo, Liquid Deep. Ayo, yo.
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9: Good afternoon, I'm Maki Mulapo. The National Consumer Commission has recalled 153 Ford Ranger and Ford Everest vehicles. The NCC says the recall affects 2017 to 2020 models fitted with the 10R80 transmission. Ford Motor Company of Southern Africa says the transmission fluid pump gear in the affected vehicles may fail, resulting in a reduction of hydraulic pressure within the transmission. This may cause the vehicle to lose movement during the transmission fluid pump gear failure, increasing the risk of an accident. The affected models were also exported to Botswana, Lesotho and Eswatini, the NCC's Peton Daba.
10: This recall affects a total of 153 vehicles sold between July 2018 and February 2020. So we do urge you to ensure that you take your vehicle back to have it inspected. And if it forms part of this recall, any corrective measure that will be done on your vehicle will be done so at no cost to you as a consumer.
9: We move to the capital, where the Madlanga Commission is set to hear the postponement application of Northwest businessman Suleiman Karim at this hour. Karim is seeking a postponement of his expected testimony before the commission. He's missed a number of his scheduled appearances, citing an undisclosed illness. Tabiso Goba has more.
6: In April, Suleiman Karim was admitted to hospital after suffering a suspected heart attack at a gym in Sandton. Since then, he's not appeared before the Madlanga Commission. However, the commission's chief evidence leader, Matthew Chaskelson, previously said he's received whistleblower reports of Karim being spotted at a Woolies and a restaurant in Cape Town.
7: We have a concern that Mr. Karim may be taking liberties with this commission. And that concern is amplified by other whistleblower reports that we've received indicating that Mr. Karim has been seen at social gatherings in the Northwest over his period of ostensible incapacity.
6: Karim had requested for his postponement application to be heard behind closed doors, citing medical privacy. However, the commission chairperson denied this request. Tabiso Goba, Eyewitness News.
9: Opposition parties have expressed their disappointment at the High Court's decision to interdict the Section 89 committee from proceeding with its inquiry into President Cyril Ramaphosa. The Western Cape High Court today ruled in favour of President Ramaphosa, who wanted the Section 89 inquiry to be halted pending a review of the independent panel report which gave rise to the inquiry. But parties like the official opposition, the MK Party and the African Transformation Movement, say this feather protects Ramaphosa from accounting to Parliament. Babalo Ndenza reports.
11: Today, the Western Cape High Court has interdicted Parliament's Section 89 impeachment inquiry for a limited time. The ruling is until the same court makes a determination in the review of the independent panel report that led to the inquiry being established by the National Assembly. Reacting to the judgment, the MK Party's Anile Mngatama bemoaned the fact that a lower court has halted the inquiry after the Constitutional Court ordered Parliament to institute inquiry proceedings.
12: Basically, this is an overturning of the decision of the Constitutional Court. The Constitutional Court is the apex court, is the highest decision-making court in this country.
11: ATM MP Vuyo Zungula says Ramaphosa still has a case to answer.
13: We can't, as South Africans, allow this issue to go to bed, regardless of the state institutions that are used to try and suppress this accountability mechanism.
11: The MK Party says while their options are limited, they will be getting legal advice on how to proceed. Babalo Ndenze, Eyewitness News, Western Cape High Court.
9: In the courts, alleged political fixer Brown Mokgosi's bail appeal is being heard in the Johannesburg High Court. Mokgosi is appealing an earlier ruling after he was denied bail twice by the lower court. During his second bail application, he argued that there was new evidence to support his release. However, the court found that the material presented was not new evidence, merely a reshuffling of information that had already been considered and upheld its earlier bail decision. Mokgosi has remained in custody since his arrest in May in connection with the alleged staging of an assassination attempt in Vosloorus last year. He faces charges including perjury, defeating or obstructing the administration of justice, the unlawful possession of a firearm and ammunition, and discharging a firearm in a public place. During today's proceedings, Judge Nelly Samali questioned the reliability of the proof of address provided by Mokgosi's wife.
14: That's exactly why I am talking about expert evidence. How do us Dorothy know that the wife detects the correct address? Is Dorothy an expert?
15: No, my lady, she...
14: How does she know?
9: And ByteDance is facing the risk of a hefty fine after its social media platform TikTok found that its design features could expose children to predators or cyberbullying. Today's preliminary findings under the Digital Services Act states that the social media platform falls short of safety standards. The European Commission says TikTok allows children to make their account public, adding that even private accounts are not safe for children as they can be easily found through the following and follow list of other users, even by people who do not have a TikTok account. The commission says TikTok should adjust the default settings of minors' public accounts so that the content is by default only visible to TikTok users accepted by the children. Gold's trading at $4,054.48 an ounce, the rand at 16.85 to the dollar, at 22.45 to the pound, at 19.17 to the euro. Brent crude oil is at $97.67 a barrel.
16: In Centurion, there is a crash on the N1 South before Bertha Avenue, 3 right lane closed. And in this Johannesburg CBD, there is a multi-vehicle crash on the M1 North ramp to the Golden Highway. Please drive carefully.
9: A look at your weather. It's clear skies in Gauteng this afternoon. Temperatures are peaking at highs between 20 and 23 degrees. The top story in Eyewitness News this hour, the National Consumer Commission has recalled 153 Ford Ranger and Ford Everest vehicles.
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0: After 2 o'clock, the second and final hour of 702 Afternoons with me, Lebogile Mabotja. If you're still moving and grooving, don't worry. I'm in the same vibe. Hamilton, or Andrew in Hamilton, was saying, it's Friday indeed. Yo, liquid deep fire emoji, fire emoji, fire emoji. Ntando says, Lebogile, we did our step with liquid deep still in 2012 at their wedding. That is good music right there from Ntando. And of course, timeless music is what it's all about. But you know how we do in the second hour of 702 Afternoons. We slow it down and we get to talking. Today, we're joined by a man who's been avoiding me like the plague, but he is finally here. I am so, so excited. The CEO of Exclusive Books. And no, we're not just going to be talking about books. There's so many other things we're going to engage on. Grattan Kirk, and I can't wait to hear from all of you. Audible 1-883-0702. SMS us 31702. Tweet at Relebogile M at Radio 702 using the hashtag 702 Afternoons and the WhatsApp line 072-702-1702.
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1: Proof that a setback can lead to a step forward.
0: The upside of failure on 702 Afternoons. And you guys know that I get very excited to now interview people that I don't know at all. And today is one of them. He's been avoiding me. And yes, I'm going to ask him why. This interview has been rescheduled so many times. However, God's timing. Today is the day the CEO of Exclusive Books joins us, Grattan Kirk. Welcome.
3: You're too kind. But at least my mates say I've got a face for radio. So I'm quite safe. This isn't a TV interview. Thank goodness. So no, I haven't been avoiding you. I've been just terrified to come on air and expose myself to you and your... Because I do travel around Joburg.
0: Yes.
3: On a Friday, often to the shops, and I get to listen to you. And I think of all the conversations you have, and I think, oh, no, please, she's not going to ask me to come on the radio. I'm terrified.
0: So be honest, what are you most afraid of? Is it because I've been told by people that I make people cry?
3: No, I'm not afraid of that.
0: Or that my questions are just very deep and layered?
3: No, I'm not afraid of that. I think, my kids would dispute this, but I think there's some EQ down there, so I'm very deep. Okay.
0: But what I actually love about this segment, I know that the vehicle is chatting through people's failures, but the longer I do it, the more I realize how this feature is just about human connection. And realizing how we're all so connected in our experiences. And that's the pattern that I'm starting to see. And when listeners give me feedback or I get DMs every single Friday, it does not matter how famous or non-famous the guest is. There'll be somebody who says, your guest that you had today, when they shared this, I felt like they were talking to me.
3: Yeah, I think, I suppose the older you get, the more, you know, maybe wise you become and the more life experiences that you have. And so, you know, in the opportunity to sort of give back, okay, I've got a theory on first life cycle, second life cycle, third life
0: cycle.
3: Tell
0: me.
3: So it's like your first life cycle is about education and getting your education and getting your career and getting yourself sorted out. And then your second life cycle is about maybe, you know, your wealth creation and providing for the family and providing for your life. And your third life cycle is about the giving back and creating legacy. So I think if you can put your life times into that sort of segment, you can get to situations like this where you do get to make a difference. And I use Exclusive Books as a classic example of, because I am one of the other reasons I was terrified to come in is because I'm not a book reader. I'm not from the book industry. So if you're going to start asking me all sorts of questions about books and the like, I'm going to be fan short.
0: If you want to be afraid of somebody when it comes to books, it's Mandy Wiener.
3: Oh. She's fantastic.
0: Be afraid of Mandy.
3: Well, she's written some fantastic books.
0: I love what you just said about the three life cycles, because you said the first being education. So I would assume that would take you till maybe mid-20s.
3: Yep, yep.
0: In this economy, you know, maybe mid-30s, right? Wealth creation being the next one. Would you say, you know, in the giving back, I feel like you are maybe on the cusp of still wealth creation and the giving back part of
3: your
0: life.
3: No, I think if you go back to when I joined, let's say Exclusive Books, I'd been in corporate for 30 years. So it was an opportunity and a completely, you know, left field opportunity to come and, you know, fix a book business.
0: Yes.
3: With which I had absolutely no, I mean, I was not a reader, so but I had lots of commercial experience and business experience. But to run a book business is different to running any other retail business I've run before. So it was, but it, I just had enough of corporate. And you get to a point in your life and you think, you know, what am I going to do now? And this opportunity came along and I liked retail and I liked the brand and I'd, you know, been a shopper. But I thought it needs somebody to run it like a business. It needs somebody to run it with for longevity. It's been going around at that stage. It was around for 70 years. It needed to be around for a lot longer than that. And it needed to be run like a business, but also a different type of business, which is a book business. So it needed a combination of business skills and it needed a combination of literary publishing, authors,
0: yes,
3: and culture. And South African culture and reading and all the dynamics that come with that.
0: You're actually making me think about businesses that are built on passions and how maybe as a leader you can have quite a few blind spots, because what you just touched on about not being the book guy, you came in, you know, from corporate with all this business experience. It would be easier for you to make certain decisions because you're not as emotionally attached, right? As opposed to, you know, those in the creative business where certain decisions are very much driven by dreams and a certain evoking a certain emotion. And now that you're speaking, like, that actually makes so much sense that you shouldn't get the book guy, because the book guy might,
3: yep,
0: make decisions that are bad for business, even though good for the greater cause of the industry.
3: Yeah, okay. So when I got to Exclusive in the end of 2018, early 19, it was hopelessly insolvent. I mean, the business was on its knees. It had made so many stupid commercial decisions, like restaurants and coffee shops, massive lease obligations, just the wrong type of, let's call it capital expenditure in the wrong areas. Okay, so it was, you know, everything was abundant. I mean, it looked like a Rolls Royce, but it actually was running like a Singer sewing machine. So
0: wow, Rolls Royce and sewing machine. Well, I thought at least the Toyota Taz.
3: Okay, it was bad. Okay, fly my lawnmower. Okay, but irrespective, the business was in a bad state, and it took somebody like myself who wasn't a book person, and the previous was run by a book person, so it was a completely different set of investment eyes.
0: Mm.
3: We had to take some very hard decisions very quickly. So that was easier to make. But at the same time, you had to run a book business, so you had to put books on the shelves,
0: yes,
3: and create that atmosphere. So that was left to the people who knew about books. So I got a team of people, got a fantastic team of people who are not commercially minded, with respect, but they know how to run a book business. But you add the two skills together and you've got what we've got today, which is a really fantastic business. It's a really fantastic business, fantastic brand, and it gets a huge amount of support from our customers and our publishers and authors, and we've got a really special little business.
0: We need to take a break. When we come back, we continue 011-883-0702, the WhatsApp line 072-702-1702.
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2: The upside of failure.
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0: 20 minutes after 2 o'clock, we continue on the upside of failures. We chat to the CEO of Exclusive Books, Gretan Kirk, 011-883-0702, the WhatsApp line 072-702-1702. So what did a man from Ireland do to find himself in South Africa?
3: Okay. So,
0: and why aren't you... I can hear your accent switch from South African to Irish. I can hear the little inflections and nuances.
3: Give me a couple of pints of Guinness and I'm...
0: You're knee deep.
3: I'm knee deep in bog Irish. But no, I came here, I was schooled in Ireland, in Dublin. I varsityed and then became a CA in with Deloitte's in Dublin. And I came on holidays to South Africa. My older brother lives here, Ian. And I came on holidays and I thought, wow. I mean, we didn't know blue sky in Ireland. It's you live under a blanket cloud. Came here middle of November, December, blue sky. I thought, wow, this is it. So I transferred my articles to Deloitte's in Johannesburg, in Sandton, actually in Fredman Drive, number 15 Fredman Drive, going across the road here. And I just came for 2 years. And in those days, they were looking for a chartered accountants. So I got a job quite easily, which was quite surprised, and I came for 2 years. So I was, that was my time, and this is 38 years ago. 37 years. I'm still since 89. So
0: yeah,
3: I'm my kids are here. I'm here. I'm not going anywhere. But everybody used to say to me, "Why are you going to South Africa?" Because everybody, the planes were full going back out, but there was nobody on the plane coming here, and So I had a fantastic time in Deloitte's. This is home. And I was thinking about it when the question came up. Like, so I remember watching Ireland play South Africa in 2004 in Dublin.
0: Yeah.
3: And it was one of those terrible instances where John Smith was talking to the ref and Ronan O'Gara scored a try in the corner. And it instantly changed my view of Ireland versus South Africa. So if you ask me now, if Ireland are playing South Africa, who do I support to support South Africa?
0: I actually would have guessed that exact thing.
3: So that was a defining moment. And when I say I'm going home, I'm actually in Dublin going home to South Africa. It's not the other way around. For many years, it was obviously the other way around. So South Africa is home. It's home for me and my family. And it's been very good to me. I'm absolutely a South African bear, so I love South Africa.
0: I have a massive
3: very bull, South African bull. Yeah.
0: I have the biggest respect for CAs. I have a younger brother who's a CA, and I regularly have to remind him because I'm the creative. You must support me financially, but the reason being because of how much work it takes to get to where you need to be and how it programs your brain to think a certain way when you approach business. And I'd be curious to find out from you if you think in your view that if more CAs were running the country versus politicians, where it is about the numbers, if things would be better. And I'm not even going to say what does better mean. But do you think things could or would be better if our country was run by some CAs?
3: Well, I think you have a very logical thought process when it comes to fixing things and doing things. So it's not everybody's cup of tea. I mean, you could generally get a conversation around, you know, you've had your personality surgery removed at birth if you're a chartered accountant, okay?
0: What?
3: So that's what the chirp is.
0: They say your personality was surgically removed.
3: Okay, to be a CA, that's what they say. So, I mean, it's not a great...
0: I need to save that joke because I've got a few people to use it on.
3: It's not a great advertisement for chartered accountants. But I mean, with respect, if there are more CAs running businesses in South Africa. So if you parallel that to government, without a doubt, I mean... You make the right decisions for the right reasons based on the right financial dynamics.
0: Yes.
3: You make them at the right time. And you weigh up those decisions based on what's right for, you know, what makes financial sense.
0: Yes.
3: Now, if you put that into running a government, I mean, I look at Johannesburg and I think to myself, if there was just people who had more financial nuance or more financial capacity, they wouldn't make those decisions. We wouldn't have the theft. We wouldn't have the fraud. We wouldn't have the corruption that we have. That's the tragedy. But to be perfectly honest with you, I absolutely agree with you. And I think if we had, we wouldn't be in the mess that we're in right now.
0: I mean, I'm just putting it out there, but the job of, you know, Joburg mayor will be available. So, I mean, when you're done with the book business, I'm just putting it out there.
3: Like the opportunity to give back. When you talk third life cycle, that's what I'm talking about, the opportunity to give back. Okay, so when you say, I want to run a book business and you've got no book experience, that's about giving back. So how do you create, we've got 75 years of legacy of exclusive books. Yeah, I want the business to be around when I'm 6 foot under. So another 75 years, that's the talk to talk about. So if somebody said, Grattan, do you want to come and help?
0: Yes.
3: Like my brother Ian sits on the state-owned enterprises with Provin Gordon.
0: Yes.
3: Back in the, when Provin was still alive. He was giving back in his third life cycle to try to government. So to say, how should we run SAA?
0: Yes.
3: How should we run Transnet? So that was his contribution. He's also Irish, so giving his contribution. I would find that, you know, an honor, an absolute privilege. I doubt it's going to happen, but...
0: Look, we'll settle for you being like, you know, those community WhatsApp groups. You can be the admin.
3: No, ask my wife. She said, there's one platform you are not going to go on.
0: Which is
3: anything to do, it's our, let's call it social media. You're not allowed on that. You're not allowed on this on the neighborhood watch when it comes to the WhatsApp group. He says, because it's out and then it's part of the, you know, on the record. And then she says, no, you shouldn't have said that. You know, I don't know about me running the admin on the WhatsApp group, but maybe in the back room I can do stuff behind the scenes.
0: I absolutely love that. In terms of, I mean, off air we spoke just briefly around the part of, you know, when you came in and early in the conversation, you came in and you were like, okay, cool, it is, I'm going to give back. I need to come in and fix this business. I'm not a books person. How did you eventually find the balance between balancing the books and also keeping the love of books alive? Because if the team around you feels like, oh no, this guy just doesn't even care about the books, that can even translate to the customers walking in. And when I think about a brand like Exclusive Books, I mean, you mentioned that at one point coffee shops and whatever.
3: Restaurants.
0: I mean, that was before social media. That was for us going out. It was the same era as going to Musica, where you go and you stand and you listen to CDs. And maybe what could have fixed the restaurant was an alcohol license. I don't know if they had alcohol at the time.
3: They did.
0: But okay,
3: so if you go back to one of my funny stories is just after I started, I went to see, we had a meet and greet with all the store managers and the management of the business. So after I'd gone through, you know, my history to give them a bit of background, I chirped them at the end to say, you know, it's great to be here, but I'm, you know, an avid book reader, and my favorite book is Who Moved My Cheese. Okay, now for those of you who know Who Moved My Cheese, it is a fantastic book, but it's only about 100 pages, so it doesn't classify as a amazing book. But in front of me, 50 people rolled their eyes and just said, did the CEO, our new CEO of Exclusive Books, just say that Who Moved My Cheese was his best book that he's ever read? Now, this is a highbrow audience, but it was just a chirp. But it was the humor that I was trying to get across, which landed particularly badly. But it was, you win the people over by making the right decisions. You don't, you know, if you let them get on and run the business the way they know how to run the business, and they're much more book people, and you say to themselves, you stay in your lane, you know how to run the books, leave the balance sheet to me,
0: yes,
3: leave the cash flow to me, leave the profitability to me, and we'll get ourselves out of this. So we did. We gave the coffee shops to Seattle and Vida. We gave the restaurant to Olives and Plates.
0: Yes.
3: We cut the head office. We reduced the, you know, the portfolio of poorly performing stores. We renegotiated leases. We did all the right things from a business point of view that was not customer facing. So they got on and eventually they say, well, actually, he can run the business behind the scenes, so to speak, and we trust him to run the business, but he allows us the latitude to continue to buy the books because each store manager buys the books for their store. So it's a completely decentralized business model, which is unusual from a retail point of view. But once they learn that trust that you're not there, you know, to, you know, you're there for a couple of years to turn the business and then sell it off. You're there for the long, you're there for the long stand. So that takes time to win over that trust. But we're 7 years down the road now. So I think they're used to me now and I'm used to them and I love them all.
0: Look, and the doors are still open. And that's what counts. And people are still buying books. It is 2:30. When we come back, we continue with Upside of Failure. Time for your latest Eyewitness News headlines. Good afternoon.
10: Thanks, Lebogile. Good afternoon. National Assembly Speaker Thokodi Diza says she will first study today's court ruling that Parliament halt the public hearings of impeachment proceedings against President Cyril Ramaphosa before commenting on its implications. The court has prohibited Parliament from proceeding with the Section 89 inquiry until such time as the court has considered Ramaphosa's application to review the parliamentary report that Diza referred to the impeachment committee in May on the instruction of the Constitutional Court. Ramaphosa is facing impeachment over the events that unfolded at his farm Parapara in 2020 when US dollars were stolen from a couch on his farm. The state's second witness in the trial of alleged a crime kingpin Vusmusi Cat Matlala and four co-accused has told the Johannesburg High Court he received a request from an SAPS captain to be on the lookout for two vehicles allegedly linked to a murder in Vereeniging. CAP Security Special Operations Officer Christian Shepherd testified that he was provided with an address in Q Bramley where a white Hyundai i20 and a silver Mercedes-Benz were believed to be. Shepherd is detailing the events of April 17, 2024, when he conducted surveillance on the property before following the vehicles until police arrived. And the Government Employees Pension Fund is reassuring its more than 1.2 million members and pensioners that their retirement savings remain secure despite the governance turmoil at the Public Investment Corporation. This follows the resignation or suspension of several PIC board members, including the chairperson. Those are the headlines. This Eyewitness News and more at 3 o'clock or as it happens.
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11: In the traffic lights are out at Modderfontein and Van Riebeek, in Midrand at R55 and Kenilworth, in North Riding at Malibongwe and President Foshea, Malibongwe and Vetkop and Old Pretoria and Marlborough Drive, and in Four Ways at Cedar and Four Ways Boulevard. In the capital city, Tshwane, traffic lights are out in Groenkloof at the Fountain Circle and Nelson Mandela, in the CBD at Sophie de Bruyne and Jeff Masemola, Valhalla, Old Johannesburg and Tlaagte, Marabastad, Boom and 7th, Elandspoort, Roper Street and Linwood Road. There is a crash on the N1 South before Bertha Avenue. 3 right lane closed in Centurion, and in the CBD Johannesburg, there is a multi-vehicle crash on the M1 North ramp to the Golden Highway. In Germiston, traffic is slow on the M2 East. That is when heading into Refinery Road, causing delays. In Selby, there is slow moving traffic from Selby to Crown on Main Reef Road. And also in Tshwane, in Centurion, there is a crash. And moving also in Hatfield, there is slow-moving traffic on Linwood Road next to the University of Pretoria, also on University Road, causing delays. If you have any traffic updates, kindly WhatsApp us on 0727021702.
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0: 702 Drive with John Perlman is coming up from 3 to 6 p.m. on the Friday show. John, it really is a happy Friday. We're excited because Sunday it is on.
16: Yeah. No, I can't wait, actually. It's been a long build-up. We've got people coming literally in their thousands for the 702 Jersey, My Jersey Walk the Talk. It's just going to be great.
0: So, what is coming up on your show for today?
16: So, obviously, we've got to look back on the implications of the judgment in the Western Cape High Court. And good afternoon to everybody. President has successfully got his interdict against the committee looking into the Pala Pala matter. A lot's been said about the implications. Some people are saying, you know, this is a massive blow for the Constitution, for democracy and so on. We'll debate all those issues sometime after 5 o'clock. Very interesting thing going on in New York. They have to choose a new Secretary General of the United Nations. There's six candidates. Five of them are either from South America or Central America. All five of them are UN insiders in one way or another. And then there's one candidate from Africa, the former president of Senegal. But what is the importance of this position? Is it largely ceremonial, or does a new Secretary General come in, make their mark, and actually make a real difference? Kingsley Makubela, veteran diplomat, joins us to talk about that. This week, it was International Chess Day. We're going to talk to somebody who's done a study about the importance and value of teaching chess to kids in rural areas for their academic development. Really keen to hear more about that. That's at 10 to 4. It is Friday, so we do our regulars, Randall's One Song at 10 to 5. And in our weekly feature song, A Book and a Dish, we're going to talk to a filmmaker who's just won an award for a wonderful documentary about a lion cub. Oh, there we go. You can't say a documentary about a lion cub without going, oh.
0: Do you also look at them and feel like you wish you could take it as a pet, but it must stay like that?
16: No, I don't wish to have them as a pet, but I find myself talking to my laptop screen to this lion cub. So if I get a little soppy before 26, when Brent Leo Smith comes in, you'll understand why. I'll try and keep it under control.
0: And Sunday, you are walking?
16: 8 Ks. Yeah.
0: Impressive, John Perlman.
16: There's 15, which I'm not walking, and I could offer my excuse, but I won't bore you.
0: We will be seeing you on Sunday. Make sure you tune in 702 Drive with John Perlman coming up from 3 to 6 p.m.
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1: Proof that a setback can lead to a step forward.
0: 21 minutes to 3 o'clock, the upside of failure. We're with the CEO of Exclusive Books, Gretan Kirk, 011-883-0702 in the WhatsApp line, 0727021702. There's a message that says, never mind his business skills. Please, ask him about his triathlon skills. Legend. Talk to us about your triathlon skills, because I think that really is a mind over matter type of a thing. At some point, it's not about how much you've trained, it's the brain.
3: Which one of my mates has dropped me in this twang
0: here? They're not actually telling me their name, but they just said legend, so you know it's one of them.
3: Okay, so I've done 10 to Oceans, I've done the 94.7 10 times, so I've done that type of stuff, but my son is a semi-professional when he was at varsity, Ironman. Okay, so I did triathlon all the way through varsity and did very well. So one night we're having a glass of red wine and I said to him, Tom, do you think I could do this Ironman stuff? And he says to me, Dad, he says, I don't think so. I say, well, why not? He says, well, because you can't swim. And the first discipline is swimming. So I know you can ride your bike and I know you can run, but if you drown out there at sea, you know, it's not much good on your bike, right? So I said, stuff you, Tom, I'm going to learn how to swim. So my daughter booked me in these kiddie swimming classes.
0: So you really didn't know how to swim? I thought when he said you don't know how to swim.
3: From Ireland.
0: He was referring to you not being a strong swimmer.
3: Couldn't swim. So I jump in the pool at Virgin Active in Rosebank, and the coach says to me, you can't swim. I said, well, that's why I'm here. So I started in March, and 6 months later I did my first Ironman. So I learned how to swim in 6 months. Monique taught me how to swim, and it is mind over matter. I mean, you know, you jump in the pool and you turn your arms over and you swim 2Ks at sea 6 months later, and it's just a question of mind over matter and just being determined. I did it for him. I mean, I did it just to try, see if I could compete. Didn't do a very good time, I may add, but we did it and we finished it. And I did now 4 weeks, 5 weeks ago, I just did my fifth. So I've done it, I've done five times now.
0: I have to say, I think one of the characteristics of brilliant leaders is one that we don't speak much about, but that is you have to be a certain level of stubborn. And I think you have that, because already the mere fact that your son said, no, I don't think you could. Had he said, yeah, you might not have been as fired up to do it. Now you had to prove him wrong in 6 months. What did he say when you finished?
3: We had a cry. We had a team family cry. So my friends were there. My wife was there. They were there. It was just a huge amount. It was like, you know, it's achieving something that you know you shouldn't or couldn't achieve. It's like you did the impossible. So learning to swim, to me, was, it was a real mind over matter issue. And I got a lot of help. I mean, I had a good coach, and she was very, very, very, patient with me. But, you know, it wasn't the best time, I may add. You know, there was like, I have been, one of the other races that I did, I was last out of the water. And the guy who was standing waiting for me, he said to me, oh, Robinson Crusoe, we've been waiting for you. So I've had some pretty bad swims, but it's a determination, and that's it happens in business too. So if you get knocked down a lot in business, things don't often always go your way, and you got to roll with the hard knocks, and you got to knock off your perch. Your ego gets dented, and there's things that happen in your life that are not ideal, but if you stand back and think about what I want to achieve and how I go about it, you can do it. You can do it if you put your mind to it. And even learning to swim, now I say that reservedly, it's a fantastic one. In fact, I prefer it almost to running and cycling, because it's quite therapeutic.
0: Yes.
3: And at the end of a hard day, there's nothing, it sounds boring, but swimming up and down a 25-meter pool doesn't sound easy. Mm.

0: finish easier versus yeah. if you started cycling and running? Because I often ask people, I mean, my former business partner, after 10 comrades was like, okay, well, now I'm going to, you know, 55 years old, super strong. And he decided to start doing Ironman and he trained like a beast. And I would always now start to ask, is it easier to swim first, to cycle or to run? And I, in my mind, I'm like, get over the hard part
1: 100%,
0: first.
1: 100%. So what happened to the first one is when I came out of the sea, I also had a cry because my friends were waiting there, my wife was waiting there, but I knew I was going to get to the finishing line. So it was only a matter of getting the one that you say, the one that you're least confident of. And once I got out of the water in 50 minutes, I knew I was going to finish. So I think if I'd have done it the other way around, you know, if I'd have cycled 90 Ks and then, you know, swum or run 21 and then got into the water, I'm not sure. I think it would be a different dynamic when it comes to that race.
0: I think it's such a lesson in, you know, how people will say, get the hardest thing you need to do for the day first thing in the morning. This week we were talking about, when is your mind the sharpest? And lots of people said morning, but the study was saying that middle of the day, there's that slump that happens between 2 and 4. So don't book doctor's appointments then. They're more likely to miss polyps in your colonoscopy at that time. But I'm just thinking, really, what a beautiful metaphor that is get the hardest part done first, have your cry because you've done it, and now everything looks so easy to tackle the rest of the journey. There's a question here saying, please ask Mr. Kirk if he's thinking of opening a branch in Kimberley anytime soon. But maybe you can share what you were saying about how the business model is.
1: The business model is, there's very little stuff done centrally. So there's marketing, finance, IT. The stores are effectively, we've got 45 stores. They're effectively islands. We've got 45 managing directors. They're the store managers. They run the store. They buy the books. They hire. They manage the teams. They manage the customers. It's an entirely decentralized business model. Now, when we look at the tragedy of South Africa is this: firstly, there's not enough readers. Okay, so the total book
0: you
1: industry,
0: are one of them. Just putting it out there.
1: Oh well, I've got. You did ask me to tell me which books I'm reading. Okay, okay. The one slightly more elevated than Who Moved My Cheese. Right? So you did ask me, so I have got some books that I have read recently that have got more than 10 pages and they don't have pictures. Okay, so that's I have come a long way in my 7 years, but so. When it comes to books, the industry is about 2 billion rand a year. Okay, we sell about 7.5 million books a year. So that's like 1 in 10 people buy a book a year. It's tragic. Okay, so that's the dynamics of the industry. The reality of our brand is that with the low levels of literacy in South Africa, the low number of readers, we are forced in terms of our business model to go to the high density malls. So there's a Kimberley Mall, and it's whether there's enough readers in Kimberley and the like. So we're in Bloemfontein. So, I mean, you know, Kimberley to Bloemfontein is quite a trip. But that's probably as far. We've tried opening shops in let's call her, lesser density areas. And they haven't really worked.
0: Yeah.
1: You know, because the reality is you've got an expensive lease, you've got expensive rent, and you've got a full bookstore full of people. It's a more expensive model than most. And without the level of sales, you know, in trading densities, it's a very difficult model to make a profit on. We're not profit driven, by the way.
0: Yes.
1: But we do have to. We've got 800 people on the payroll. So if you don't run the business to profit, it's not going to take a long time for it to go under and put 800 people on the street. And that's our North Star. We haven't retrenched anybody. We don't want to close bookstores. We want to open, and we have opened a number of bookstores over the last 5 years. But we're at almost saturation point now in terms of looking where's the next area we go to. And there's only a couple of more areas in South Africa where we're not that can sustain an exclusive bookstore. So Kimberley may or may not be. I have looked at it and they're just not big enough in terms of the reading population to justify running it. And if I have too many stores that don't make profit, it drags the whole business model down.
0: We need to take another break. When we come back, we continue.
2: What's so exciting for me about this year's event is that we're going back to a place I know so well. I just haven't been there for so long. I'm so excited about going to that precinct around the CBD, the life, the people, the history that is there. All of that is what makes me so excited about this year's Walk the Talk. You should take

0: part in this year's Walk the Talk because it's a coming together of the 702 family of a community. If you like that feeling of being part of something, of watching your children being a part of something bigger than you, that's what the 702 Jersey My Jersey Walk the Talk is all about. This year I'm going to walk the full 15Ks. I want to see as much of the inner city of Joburg as I can. I want to walk it in a way I've never walked it before, and that's important for me. To enter 702 Jersey My Jersey Walk the Talk, go to primemediaplus.com. It's very simple. We'll see you there. I'm looking forward to seeing you there. We're going to have a great time.
1: Remember the first time your soul felt alive? That feeling is calling you back. 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
1: 8 minutes to 3 o'clock on the upside of failure. We're speaking to the CEO of Exclusive Books, Gretan Kirk, who has recently learned to swim as an adult. 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But just I'm pretty sure it keeps you quite young, right? Doing something, learning a whole new life skill as a grown up. 011-883.
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Very good afternoon, everyone. It's 8 minutes past three on Friday, the 24th of July. This is 702 Drive with me, John Pillman. Welcome to the show. In the High Court in the Western Cape, President Cyril

0: Ramaphosa has successfully secured a stay in the proceedings of the parliamentary committee looking into Palapala. Not everyone is pleased.
1: So to have this court contradicting its previous judgment on a similar case, it's something that is unprecedented and something that should be worrying to each and every citizen, because what it effectively means, each and every president that is going to be held accountable can easily run to the courts with a view of wanting to stop or delay the processes of them being held accountable.
0: That's Vuyo Zungula, president of the ATM, the African Transformation Movement, which has played a central role in this process from the very, very beginning. So the president has won this round, but there will surely be more battles to come. So what happens next? And are the implications for our democracy and our constitution as grave as Vuyo Zungula suggests? We'll put that question and some others to Dr. Thapelo Tsilapedi, who'll be joining us from UCT at 10 past 5. In the meanwhile, what are your thoughts? Give us a call on 072 702 1702. As you heard from Maki, Suleiman Karim, the Northwest Province businessman, is once again the central figure at the Madlanga Commission, despite the fact that he is, once again, not present at the hearing. At issue is his absence and when he might commit to appearing before Justice Madlanga and the other commissioners. Thabiso Gorba has that story. He's with us shortly. In New York, the United Nations has embarked on the process of choosing a new Secretary General. Six candidates took part in a town hall debate last night. Four are from South America, one is from Costa Rica, and one from the African continent, from Senegal. What will determine who gets this job, and what difference might the person who is chosen actually make over the term of office? More on this after four with veteran diplomat and analyst Kingsley Makubela. The best women's football teams in Africa are gearing up from Sunday to try and win this prize.
2: And for the first time in a Women's Africa Cup of Nations final, South Africa lead. They never led in 2000, they never led in 2008, in 2012 they were always behind, and in 2018 they did not score.
0: Yeah, well, they certainly held on to that lead. At 20 to 5, Tolakele Mganga will give us her views on all the leading contenders and crucially her take on whether Banyana Banyana can repeat that memorable triumph of 4 years ago. It's Friday. We do our regular feature, A Song, A Book and a Dish. I'll tell you about our guest a little later in the show. And because it is also Friday, the same Friday, we have Randall's One Song. Not a song I know, so it's not on my playlist, but trust me, Randall will tell us exactly why it is on his and why he's so keen to share it with us today. That's coming up at 10 to 5. On the markets, the JSE is having a much better day today, up by 970 points with the resource index driving the gains. That index up by 1.62%. Gold price, nothing spectacular, but up by $9.03. Platinum is up by $5.04. Nevertheless, it's the metals that are leading the gainers. Harmony up by 3.6%. Kumba by 2.9%. Northam has made a gain of 2.8%. The oil price has slipped a little bit. Brent crude down by $3.05 a barrel. Still worryingly high at $97.59 a barrel, but we've seen a lot of volatility in stocks related to the oil industry, and that's what we're seeing on the downside today. Sasol is weaker by 3.2%. Thungela, the coal company, is down by the same amount, and Telkom, which has nothing to do with oil, of course, is down by 2.8%. Stephen Curtis joins us with all the market news at 25 past four. We'll have sport with Tolakele Mganga. You heard her a moment ago, and we'll do that special conversation with her, as I said, at 20 to 5, with her take on the Women's African Cup of Nations, which gets underway in Morocco on Sunday. Lesego Singo has the traffic news, and we'll get an update on all the other news from Maki Mulapo. That's coming up at 3:30. This is 702 Drive. We are live in the place where you live, and if you are going to be able to add to our news agenda, we'll be greatly, greatly grateful. We do our best to bring you the news as soon as we possibly can, but there's stuff that you know about, stuff happening in your neighborhood. Give us a call on 011-883-0702 and 072-702-1702 if you want to send us any kind of WhatsApp. It could be text, it could be your voice. Either way, we'll be delighted to get it. 14 minutes past three.
3: 702.
4: Let's walk the talk.
0: I don't know if you ever say to yourself, oh man, this is taking years off my life. I definitely do. And we were talking a little bit earlier about what has really aged you, either made you feel older or in some instances perhaps even look older, and in a fundamental way. When I say feel older, I don't just mean, oh, I feel a bit older, but, you know, because of something a younger person says, but you actually think, you know, I'm 5 years older than the calculation that would be framed by the dates on my ID book. I've shown my age already. We no longer have ID books. Even I don't have an ID book, even though I kept my one. So what's really aged you? Jonathan Fairbairn, looking as young as ever. Has anything aged you?
5: Afternoon, John, and afternoon to our 702 family. All the 702 presenters that I've worked with have aged me.
0: Yeah.
5: They have sapped my energy, the life out of me.
0: You sound like a man whose energy has been sapped. Tell you what, you want to go and have a little lie down? We'll do this show. There we go.
5: No, I'm just joking. You've all been wonderful. I've been very lucky.
0: The energy drain, Jonathan, yes. Fairbairn is still... So what has aged you?
5: I mean, look, if we wanted to go like serious and say what really has aged me, I'd probably say the period where I was... separated and going through the divorce.
0: Yes.
5: I feel that aged me a lot.
0: Yes, yes.
5: And that was back in between, 2010 to 2012 when I finally got divorced.
0: It's a chunk of time.
5: But that period was a hectic period, and I think that aged me quite a bit. But, yeah, that's quite deep for a Friday. But, you know, keeping it real.
0: It's part of the conversation. Yeah. And I expect that's the conversation we're going to have, because some people, for example, will talk about things that are genuinely undermining and fundamentally difficult in your life. Please don't feel constrained. You can be frivolous if you want. You can be serious if you want. It's a wide open question. What has aged you? I'm going to be a bit lighthearted. But first, Rifue Letsua, who doesn't look like anything's aged to her either, but there we go.
5: Something in the water, hey? Something in the water.
6: I think there's something in the water. Good afternoon, John, and to the rest of the 702 family. I've just been thinking, you know, being an adult, John, whew, it's tough.
0: Yes.
6: It's an extreme sport. You know, my mom used to always say, when we were being cheeky towards her, she'll always say, Rifue, one day you'll see, you'll grow up and see, John, every day I see. The yes. responsibility. I mean, it's great being an adult, but sometimes the responsibilities. Ooh, I'm just a girl, John.
0: Yes.
6: I am trying, but sometimes you're like, can't I just turn back the hands of time and just go back to that grade one? But yo!
0: Yeah.
6: Icon.
0: Turn back the hands of time, but not in regard to your credit card and your
6: yes.
0: ATM Absolutely. Access. Yeah. That I'd settle for that. Yeah.
6: Please.
0: Lesego, when something does age you, what do you expect might age you? And by the way, if you wonder what I'm talking about, please go onto our YouTube channel. You'll see Lesego is comfortably, I think, the youngest, freshest face in the studio. By the way, on YouTube, just type in 702 Drive John Pillman Live and you can see which one of us looks the most aged. But yeah, seriously, I mean, maybe the question would be, what worries you?
7: Growing a beard.
0: This worries you that you might or that you might not?
7: I don't like beards.
0: Well, you don't have to. There's nothing in the 702 rules saying that we expect
7: yes.
0: a beard.
7: So, but I don't think when I grow one, people will still say, ah, you're older. They were like, nah, you're so young.
0: Okay.
7: Yeah. Because everywhere I go, like, are you in grade 12? And I'm like, no, I'm working. And like, nah, yes. show me your ID.
0: Okay. All right. So you're going to. Right.
5: Well, maybe he needs things to age him a little bit.
0: Yes.
6: Yeah. Can I share some of my responsibilities?
7: Bottom your beard, Jonathan?
5: Yeah, pop into the producer's booth with me and Rafue. We'll age you.
6: I've got responsibilities that I can. I give him some of my responsibilities.
0: Why not? Yeah, why not?
5: 3 hours.
6: Oh, okay. And, yeah. That's fine.
0: And you know, there's an expression. I'm just going to tweak it slightly in regard to Lesego's ambitions. Watch this face.
7: Oh, no.
0: We'll see what actually
7: Don't
0: happens.
7: Don't watch this YouTube channel.
0: Okay, there we go. 702 Drive. What has aged you? I'll share with you my rather in perspective, somewhat trivial example. I'm going to save it for later. But let's pick up with the traffic news now. Friday traffic builds a little bit earlier. Lesego, what's up?
7: Yes, John, these traffic lights that are faulty at Modderfontein and Van Riebeck, in Midrand at the R55 and Kenilworth, and in North Riding at Malibongwe and President Foshia, Malibongwe and Vetkop and Old Pretoria and Marlborough Drive, in Fourways at Cedar and Fourways Boulevard, and in the CBD of Tshwane, traffic lights are out in Groenkloof at the Fountain Circle and Nelson Mandela, in the CBD at Sophie De Brain and Jeff Masemola, also in Maraba Start Bump and 7th, Elansport, Roper Street and Linwood Drive. And also Centurion, there's a crash on the R21 South at Nelmapius Drive. Please drive carefully. And also in Centurion, there's a crash on the N1 South before Bertha Avenue. Expect delays. If you have any traffic updates, kindly WhatsApp us on 072-702-1702.
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8: Why was IDEC and the police minister's office so desperate to have the head of crime intelligence, Dumisani Khumalo, charged and hopefully removed from office afterwards? Why were they so desperate to go after them to the point that they even act unethically? To the point that IDEC even violates the NPA Act? What were they trying to stop? Because clearly, the head of crime intelligence, General Dumisani Khumalo, was onto something. The question is, what exactly? What was General Khumalo onto that Andrea Johnson was trying to stop together with the office of the police minister? That's the question I'm really asking.
4: Clement Maniatella.
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0: On Sunday, 26 July, celebrate the iconic rhythm that makes Joburg more than just a city. At the finish line of 702, Josie My Josie Walk the Talk by Bize Bonke. Because this epic walk through the inner city all comes together with some of Josie's favorite artists, such as Babawa M, Lebza Devillian, The Boothle, Nomfundo Mo, Sam Deep, Citizen Deep, and Manana. So after you've taken the scenic route, join us at the finish line for an afternoon of fun and relaxation. 702 Josie My Josie Walk the Talk, hosted by the City of Johannesburg.

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9: 23 minutes past three. Well, not for the first time. The Madlanga Commission of Inquiry is engaged in a deep and extended and sometimes I would imagine fiercely contested conversation about a person who isn't there. And it all focuses on why they're not there and when they might appear. At the center of things, as you've probably guessed, the Northwest Province businessman Suleiman Karim. Questions being asked about whether the health reasons offered for his absence, not once but a number of times, are valid and how they're going to proceed from here. Let's pick up on the conversation there about the man who isn't there. Thabiso Gorba is with us following the Madlanga Commission. Looking up at my screens, I see his counsel, Advocate Camille Premid, who's acted for him throughout this particular aspect of his appearance. Where are we now? There was a discussion earlier about whether all of this should be in camera. Clearly it's not, but we're deep into the process. What progress has been made? Good afternoon.
10: Good afternoon, John. That application by Mr. Karim's lawyers to have this hearing be in private was rejected. Obviously, one of the reasons that was cited was medical privacy. However, the commission saying that, you know, this is going to be in public. However, everyone, including the commissioners, the evidence leaders, and even Mr. Karim's lawyers, must be careful not to obviously divulge any private medical information in public. Now, so far, John, we've only heard from the side of Mr. Karim's lawyers. The evidence leaders, Adila Hassim, hasn't spoken as yet, so we don't know what kind of information or arguments they are going to put forward. But what we understand is that there's already been a scheduled date. It's the 14th of August. So the commission, the Karim's lawyers and the commissioner and the evidence leaders have already agreed on the 14th of August. But the issue here, John, is that, as you said in the introduction, there's been quite a number of times that Mr. Suleiman Karim has been rescheduled to appear at the Madlanga Commission, but he has missed that because due to sickness. So what essentially the evidence leaders, or what we've gauged between the conversation between the evidence leaders, between Karim's lawyers and the commissioners, is that what the evidence leaders want is for Mr. Karim to be compelled to appear before the commission on the 14th of August because he has missed quite a number of previous scheduled appearances. So the idea that there's already been a rescheduled date, it doesn't mean anything if he's just going to miss it. Now, there's an issue we spoke about a couple of weeks ago around the issue of the videos of Mr. Karim being spotted at a Woolies in Cape Town and also having at a restaurant, having lunch at a restaurant also in Cape Town. Now, that hasn't been disputed by Mr. Kamil Premed, who's representing Mr. Karim, who's saying that yes, he was there in Cape Town. Yes, he does travel a lot. However, it is contextual. He does have a doctor in Cape Town, and it's not like he's someone who's bedridden. He does obviously have the pleasure of traveling a bit, but there is context. And even Mr. Kamil Premed saying that it would be unnecessary to actually flight those images or those videos in this public hearing, because they are not disputing that he was in Cape Town. They're not disputing the video evidence. They're saying that it's just contextual in terms of how it was taken.
9: Yes.
10: There's also another important issue, John, that was also mentioned by the evidence leaders, and this is regarding an independent medical examination, because the evidence leaders believe that obviously that Mr. Karim is not as sick as he says he is.
9: Right.
10: And they wanted him to be assessed by an independent medical professional. Now, Mr. Kamil Premed has brought forward a letter by Mr. Karim's care doctor. His doctor saying that he's not opposed to Mr. Karim being assessed by a private medical or an independent medical professional. However, it doesn't have to be intrusive, and that the care doctor must also be part of that process. It can't happen without him. But the issue here is that Mr. Kamil Premed, his lawyer, they haven't had instruction from Mr. Karim whether he would be willing to be part of that independent assessment. So there's still a question over whether Mr. Karim would subject himself to an independent medical assessment. As he said, that's for now, it only has been the argument of Mr. Karim's lawyers. We do expect that the evidence leader, Adila Hassam, will obviously advance some of our arguments later on today.
9: Oh boy, what can one say? I assume the doctor who is agreed to this now is the doctor who I think was subpoenaed to appear or asked to appear before, but then turned out that he was overseas. So all of that is proceeding. Sounds like they're making some progress, actually. I mean, that video footage is no longer in dispute. The only dispute is to whether it should be flighted in the commission. Of course, the real issue there, I suspect, would be that that would then be seen by everybody and anybody who's either watching the Madlanga Commission or who might watch the news later, or might go online to check out, for example, our EWN YouTube channel, where I'm sure that would appear as well. Sure. Okay. They're pushing along, but they're pushing at times, it would seem, through molasses. 29 minutes past 3.
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9: Four, the High Court in the Western Cape has reached a decision on the president's interdict. Some political parties, Maki Bolapo, I understand, are not all that happy.
20: That's right, John. Good afternoon. Opposition parties have expressed their disappointment at the High Court's decision to interdict the Section 89 committee from proceeding with its inquiry into President Cyril Ramaphosa. The Western Cape High Court today ruled in favour of the president, who wanted the Section 89 inquiry to be halted pending a review of the independent panel report, which gave rise to the inquiry. But parties like the official opposition, MK Party, and the African Transformation Movement say this further protects Ramaphosa from accounting to Parliament. Babalwa Ndenza has more.
21: Today, the Western Cape High Court has interdicted Parliament's Section 89 impeachment inquiry for a limited time. The ruling is until the same court makes a determination in the review of the independent panel report that led to the inquiry being established by the National Assembly. Reacting to the judgment, the MK Party's Anilim Letama bemoaned the fact that a lower court has halted the inquiry after the Constitutional Court ordered Parliament to institute inquiry proceedings.
22: Basically, this is an overturning of the decision of the Constitutional Court. The Constitutional Court is the apex court, is the highest decision-making court in this country.
21: ATM MP Vuyo Zungula says Ramaphosa still has a case to answer.
23: We can't, as South Africans, allow this issue to go to bed, regardless of the state institutions that are used to try and suppress this accountability mechanism.
21: The MK Party says while their options are limited, they will be getting legal advice on how to proceed. Babalwa Ndenza, Eyewitness News, Western Cape High Court.
20: The Pretoria High Court has heard how former Speaker of Parliament Nosiviwe Mapisa-Nqakula allegedly solicited a bribe for a contractor under the guise of having a dream to interpret for her. Mapisa-Nqakula's trial kicked off in the Pretoria High Court this week. She's accused of soliciting 4.5 million rand from Nombasa Nzondo Ndlovu, a supplier in the National Defence Force. Mapisa-Nqakula was Defence Minister between 2014 and 2021. Khomotso Modise has more.
24: The state star witness Nombasa Ntondo Ndlovu is taking the court through each instance that former Defence Minister Nosiviwe Mapisa-Nqakula allegedly solicited a bribe from her. Yesterday, the court heard that they'd agreed to use terms related to their ancestral calling when talking about bribes, because they are both traditional healers. This morning, she's taken the court through an incident where the former minister allegedly called her to her Bruma home, claiming to have had a dream that she needs to interpret to Ntondo Ndlovu. But she claims to have known that the request was for a bribe to be delivered. She's also told the court that when she arrived, Mapisa-Nqakula said nothing about a dream, but instead started speaking about the renovations in her home, mentioning that they'd become more expensive than expected. She says after Mapisa-Nqakula asked for it, she gave the minister 150,000 rand wrapped in an FNB money bag. Khomotso Modise, Eyewitness News at the Pretoria High Court.
20: And the Forestry, Fisheries and Environment Department says mussels and oysters from the Saldanha Bay Aquaculture Development Zone are safe to eat again. Earlier this year, the department reported dangerously high levels of paralytic shellfish toxins in the shellfish off the west coast, which can be life-threatening if ingested. Mihle George has more.
0: The Forestry, Fisheries and the Environment Department issued an alert 2 months ago, warning the public not to collect or eat wild shellfish from Saldanha Bay after toxins were detected off the west coast. Officials say the levels were more than 15 times above the legal safety limit. As a result, shellfish harvesting was suspended in Saldanha Bay since May to protect public health. The department has now confirmed these toxin levels in mussels and oysters from the Saldanha Bay Aquaculture Development Zone have returned to safety levels. Harvesting has resumed and the shellfish can be sold and served up. Mihle George, Eyewitness News.
20: A look at your weather. It's clear skies in Gauteng this afternoon. Temperatures are peaking at highs between 20 and 23 degrees.
1: In Benoni, there is a crash on the R21 south at the R23. Middle lane is closed. Please drive carefully. And in Captain Park, there is a crash on the R21 south before Voortrekker Road. Please drive carefully.
20: The top story in Eyewitness News. Opposition parties have expressed their disappointment at the High Court's decision to interdict the Section 89 committee from proceeding with its inquiry into President Cyril Ramaphosa.
7: Bongani Bingwa, 702 Breakfast.
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18: The resignation of David Masondo as the chairperson of the Public Investment Corporation. It comes as the PIC faces one of its biggest governance crises in history. The PIC manages over 3 trillion rand in state employee pension assets and it's been rocked by a leadership crisis. This serious crisis is also because the PIC has been found wanting over high-risk, unvetted and poorly structured transactions.
19: Well, this is a serious moment, of course, in the institutions. I would not really trade in the labels.
18: This issue of this Apokalpo deal and the Lanceria matter, I mean, that's what's led to the suspension of the permanent CEO. What is your response in terms of what's been in the media about all of this? I mean, this will certainly impact public confidence in the PIC.
19: Yeah, no, I do understand why you would ask that, but I'm not going to characterize this matter as it's under the independent investigation.
18: Do you want the top job?
19: Oh no, my task right now is stewardship.
18: Batando Damoy, CFO at the Public Investment Corporation.
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27: Good day, John. Happy Friday to the 702 family. Two things that age me is the gray hair and also my forgetfulness. Yeah. That's the two.
28: Hi, John. There's one thing that I can remember that aged me very quick was the last Rugby World Cup. every game that the Springboks were playing, we were just on knife edge every minute, till even the last game. That period just aged me. It was exciting. It was also just sad that time when we lost with Ireland. But yeah, the triumph, it was the best feeling. And I guess the whole country also felt that we all aged. And yeah, wow.
2: Yes. Good day, Jonathan and Kabazela and the team. Oh, what's aged me is definitely taking care of my ailing mother. It's very emotional. It's very physical. Yeah, so that's really, really aged me. Yeah.
9: Yeah, thanks for those. What aged you? And we've moved between two very, very different things. I mean, that string of 1-point victories in the Rugby World Cup and there's a kind of exhaustion that you don't quite get back when the games end in victories somehow. And then there's, you know, something I think far more profound, nursing an aging parent, or it could be an aging partner or anyone in those circumstances through their final years, which invariably are difficult. And that I think is draining in a much more fundamental way. And I'm not making light of the sports example, because a little later I might share one of those of my own. But I think they're different parts of the same conversation, or different responses, perhaps, should I say, to the same question. Let's have yours, please, on 0727021702 and 011-883-0702. It's 17 minutes to 4.
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9: So, Lakela, we've got some flying fish in the pool, it would seem.
20: Absolutely, John. And day two of the Commonwealth Games has proved productive for Team South Africa, with Peter Kutsia winning the men's 50-meter backstroke heat with a games record of 24.45 seconds to advance to tonight's final.
4: It's nice to have an extra event that you don't really train for, that you can still push yourself in and have fun in. And to me, it's this one and the 100 freestyle. So I'm glad to start it off with a less important event to warm up.
20: Danica Vinka has rewritten the African record books as she clocked a time of 1 minute 05.13 seconds in the women's 100-meter freestyle to secure a place in tonight's final. Meanwhile, Aaron Gallagher will compete in the women's 50-meter butterfly semis, Michael Hall in the men's 100-meter breaststroke semis, and Hannah Robson alongside Dune Kutsia in the women's 400-meter freestyle final. Switching to football, where Peter Mosimane has confirmed that he's held talks with SAFA about succeeding Hugo Broos as Bafana Bafana's head coach. The Belgian mentor's deal ends on July 31st, while South Africa have AFCON 2027 qualifiers coming up in September.
5: That bar, it is high, but it has been achieved before. We cannot just say it's a high bar and I left Sundowns, I won the treble. They've won the league how many times after I've left? So really, we can all do it, right? So no one is really, we can say, indispensable or whatever.

0: have to pay a fee to end his contract, they will make a donation of €1 million to the Wings for Life Charity Foundation. Switching over to England, where Elliot Anderson declared City the King of Manchester after completing his move from Nottingham Forest on a five-year contract. The deal was agreed earlier this month but finalised this week following the player's return from the FIFA World Cup.
1: Yeah, it's one of the biggest derbies in the world, and for as long as I've known, Manchester City has been the kings of Manchester. So yeah, it'll be a great fixture, and I can't wait to be involved in something like that.
0: Meanwhile, City's World Cup winner Rodri will undergo minor surgery on his back, which means he'll miss the start of the Premier League season. The Spain captain has suffered ACL, hamstring and groin injuries over the last two seasons, which have limited him to just 17 league matches. Tholakele Mganga, Eyewitness News Sport.
2: EWN Traffic. Right, at 4:15, let's update you on what's happening out on the roads in the traffic. Lesego Single, I believe we have problems on the R21. What's happening there?
3: Yes, John, that's right. In Captain Park, there is a crash on the R21 South before Fort Trekker Road. Please drive carefully. And also, there is a crash on the... there's a stationary vehicle rather on the N1 South at Linwood Road. Right lane is closed. Please drive carefully. And in the CBD, there's a multi-vehicle crash on the M1 North ramp to the Golden Highway. Also drive carefully. In Germiston, traffic is slow on the M2 East. That is when heading into Refinery Road, causing delays. In Selby, there's slow moving traffic from Selby to Crown on Main Reef Road. Amalgam, slow moving traffic on Chester Street, also on the M2 East and on Industrial Road. And then in Tshwane, in Centurion, there's a crash on the N1 South before Bertha Avenue. Expect delays. And in Pire, Van Reneval, there's queue in traffic from Pretoria to Centurion on the N1 South. That's when, or if you head into Johannesburg or Krugersdorp via the N14. Remember to report any traffic incidents on X at EWN Traffic.
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5: 702 Drive, still to come on the show in a moment. Earlier this week, it was International Chess Day, and we're going to take a look at the sport of chess from a very particular perspective. My guest, who I'll introduce shortly, has done a study on the role of chess in the educational development of children in rural South African schools, specifically in a particular part of rural KZN up on the North Coast. Fascinating study, a really important subject, I think, and I'm really looking forward to that conversation that's coming your way in a moment.
2: John is on X.
4: At John Perlman.
5: Tholakele, what in your life has aged you?
0: The additional responsibilities that have come with adulthood, whether it's at church, at work, but also more importantly, in my family, because why am I a crucial member of family meetings? I used to just enjoy being there for the gossip.
5: Yes.
0: Now, all of a sudden, I'm required to give like an input and contribute money.
5: Yes.
0: Why? Because that money is for my nonsense things. But those things have truly aged me, because now I also have to think like two steps ahead and make sure I have a policy for that. And I'm thinking about this thing in December when they're saying we should be doing all of these things. Yeah, that has aged me.
5: We had someone call in and say, you know, the Springboks, one point victory, winning the World Cup aged him. And I wonder if you then win the World Cup, do you get those years, weeks, months, days back, or do you remain aged? I ask because, you know, when I was watching Arsenal, you know, eventually winning the Premier League last year, every once in a while I was saying, this is aging me. And then, of course, you get a message like this one from Anonymous, who said, what ages me is unemployment as an educator and poverty, which puts that into perspective. But if you get aged by something, do you get it back?
0: You never do, because also the thing about sport is the success comes, but it's for that one day And then for maybe like 10 months, you get to brag to your rivals that, hey, we're the champions. Then your team loses like the league title the next day. What aged me was watching the 2011 Champions League final. I don't know if you remember it, John. It's the one where Sir Alex Ferguson like bunched his hands.
2: United versus Bayern.
0: Barcelona.
2: Oh, okay.
0: I will never watch the repeat of that game. That game.

0: It didn't even age me. It killed me emotionally to the point where I was like, Messi, you're forever my op. I wish you the best. But that day,
1: Keep watching it and it'll get better.
0: Oh, 22 years, John. You would know, wouldn't you?
1: keep watching. It'll get better or not. 702 Drive, it's 10 to 4.
2: John Perlman on 702. 3 to 6 p.m.
1: Right. This is something I've been looking forward to. I noted earlier in the week that it was International Chess Day, and then did some Googling about South Africans who might have done some research on the implications and the usefulness of introducing chess into schools in terms of educational development, personal development of learners. And this one really, really caught my eye because it looks at children in rural areas, and it is the work of my next guest. She is Dr. Ntando Kamenzi Dlamini, who is a senior lecturer in the School of Teacher Education at UNISA, the University of South Africa. Dr. Dlamini, welcome to 702 Drive, and thanks so much for giving us your time.
3: Thank you, John. Greetings to you and the listeners.
1: You did your research in the King Tetshwayo district of KZN, my understanding of it, somewhere between Richards Bay, Mtuba Tuba, and then the hinterland as well, and all the small villages and communities there. First of all, what was these young learners' access to chess in the first place? Was it introduced as part of a program? How did they get introduced to the game to get us going?
3: Well, yes, there was a program that was run in the King Tetshwayo district in KZN. The program was also run in other provinces, like Gauteng and the Western Cape, but in KZN, it was in the King Tetshwayo district.
1: Okay. So, please carry on.
3: Yes. So in the King Tetshwayo district, in the Richards Bay area and in Gandla area, that's where the program was being piloted at the time. So if it's successful, then it was going to be spread to other sections.
1: So what did you look to better understand, and what did you find?
3: Well, my research was about, it was basically just exploring the role of chess in education. Mm-hmm. I wanted to know how chess contributes to children's development, and what factors influence the successful implementation of chess programs in schools. I found that chess can help learners develop important skills such as critical thinking, problem solving, planning, and decision making. However, successful implementation of chess also depends on teachers receiving adequate support and resources.
1: Did you find that the teachers themselves had any exposure to the game and were confident in bringing learners along?
3: Yes, I did check that when I did their research. And most of the teachers that were part of the program had no exposure to chess before. So they had to be taught the game, and then they were expected to go and teach the learners.
1: You said, Dr. Dlamini, that one of the things you're looking at is, you know, or that this introduction of chess was meant to achieve that if this could be successfully done in King Tetshwayo, Richards Bay, Nkandla, as you mentioned, that there would then be a plan to spread the game. Did that ever happen? And if not, why not?
3: Well, even though the name of the program was Moves for Life, okay, I was not part of the program per se. I was just checking the successful implementation of chess in schools. So my findings showed that while chess could be successfully implemented, there were certain things that are needed, like support to the teachers, like resources, like motivation of the teachers, even skills of the teachers, like they to know how to play the game. But of course, for them to know how to play the game, they had to be interested. They had to be that motivated. Yes. So that was one of the challenges that the that I found from the research that I conducted.
1: I'm a huge believer, Dr. Dlamini, in the importance of extracurricular activities as part of school. And the one thing I do see the potential for in chess is, first of all, two children could play the game. You don't have to depend on, you know, a whole program to be organized. The equipment needs to be there, but it's relatively simple. Once you have a chess set, all you need is a flat surface. And you can always improvise that if there isn't a desk available, which there usually is. But the backup training seemed to be one of the more complicated things. If someone were to say to you, Dr. Dlamini, listen, we really think the potential contribution of chess to young people's intellectual curiosity and development is huge, and we need to roll this out. What would the training of teachers or teachers' assistants perhaps be the first place to start? Is that the most important thing that you think was missing?
3: Yes. But before the training, it's the interest.
1: Yes.
3: I'm interested. You know, will they be willing to learn? Because it's something else to take someone who has not even said they would like to learn the game of chess, and then you train them because they have to now. They've been told to go and learn and then come back and teach. But then there are people who are really interested, would like to learn how to play the game, and then they would go back to their schools and disseminate their knowledge.
1: Did you get any sense as to whether the kids were having fun? I mean, leaving aside the perhaps deeper questions of, you know, academic and intellectual enhancement, but when you came across kids playing, were they playing in numbers and were they enjoying themselves?
3: Oh, yes, yes, a lot. They really liked it. Even myself, I used to be a teacher before, in primary school, before
1: right.
3: I became a lecturer. Yes, that's where actually my interest in this research area started. I learned to play chess from Mrs. Griffith, who was training teachers from schools who belonged to this program that we've just mentioned, Most for Life. So my own school wasn't part of the program, but she didn't turn me away. So she welcomed me to the training, and I learned the game and went back to school to teach my learners. And then when they learned, started playing the game, they flourished, they competed up to the national level. I then noticed them growing in confidence, discipline, thinking, and other skills, which made me curious about chess influences in thinking, learning, and that curiosity eventually led me to this research area. So what I'm trying to say is that learners, children are always interested
1: yes.
3: in playing games, and chess is just so much fun. They enjoy it.
1: Thank you so much. And I really enjoyed chatting to Dr. Ntando Kambenzi Dlamini, joining us from the School of Teacher Education at UNISA. I want to pick up on this conversation again. But in the meanwhile, if you've been involved with chess and children in some way, give me your thoughts on this. It seems to me to be an excellent game from so many different points of view. Maybe you've been involved in spreading it into rural areas or communities where kids haven't had a chance to play the game before. Maybe you've got a young person in your life who took up the game, and you might have noted whether it's been a positive thing for them or just plain fun. We should never underestimate the importance of that, in my view. Call me with your thoughts on 072 702 1702.
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3: Karim's doctor unopposed to an unintrusive independent medical exam, and former defense minister alleged to have promised a promotion for a multi-million rand bribe. Good afternoon, I'm Mikey Malapo. We begin with the latest coming out of the capital. The doctor of controversial Northwest businessman Suleiman Karim says he's not opposed to an independent medical examination of his patient, provided it's not intrusive. Karim has missed several appearances at the Matlanga Commission due to an undisclosed illness. The commission is currently hearing a postponement application by Karim. Evidence leaders at the commission have previously flighted an idea of having Karim assessed by another medical professional. Karim's lawyer, Camille Premied, read into record a response from his client's doctor.
4: This is what the deleterious effect of a compelled imposition of a third-party medical practitioner would be for what he is doing, but not to say that that's a total outruling of less intrusive means, provided that whatever the less intrusive means are plays a suitably respectful role of him as the treating doctor.
3: However, Premied says he hasn't received instruction on whether Karim would be willing to subject himself to an independent medical exam. Staying in the capital in the courts, the Pretoria High Court has heard how former National Assembly Speaker Nosiviwe Mapisa-Nqakula allegedly tried to score a 2 million rand bribe from a contractor of the SANDF promising to secure a promotion for her husband. Mapisa-Nqakula is on trial for corruption and money laundering for allegedly soliciting bribes of up to 4.5 million rand from Nomba Sanson Dandlovu. The alleged incidents date back to 2016 when she was defense minister. Dandlovu was the sole director of Umkhombe Marine and had secured several defense logistics tenders. Khomotso Modise has more.
5: The state star witness Nomba Sanson Dandlovu is the wife of Major General Noel Ndlovu, a military doctor and a senior member of the South African Defense Force. Today, she told the court that in September 2018, while she was delivering a 150,000 rand bribe at the home of former Defence Minister Nosiviwe Mapisa-Nqakula in Bruma, the minister brought up her husband and his imminent promotion. Nzondwa Ndlovu believes her husband, who was Deputy Surgeon General, was next in line for the position of Surgeon General as General Aubrey Sidibe was due for retirement. However, she says while Mapisa-Nqakula was not the ultimate decision maker on the appointment, she could have influenced it. But she says she did not accede to the minister's request because she believed her husband would be appointed. Khomotso Modise, Eyewitness News, Pretoria.
3: The Government Employee Pension Fund is reassuring its more than 1.2 million members and pensioners that their retirement savings remain secure despite the governance turmoil at the Public Investment Corporation. This follows the resignation and suspension of several PIC board members, including the chairperson. The GEPF says it's closely monitoring developments and remains engaged with both the Finance Minister and the PIC. Anelita Fandese has more.
6: The Government Employees Pension Fund says while it is concerned about the leadership crisis at the Public Investment Corporation, there is no risk to members' pensions. The PIC manages more than 2 trillion rand on behalf of the GEPF, but the fund says members' benefits are guaranteed by law because it is a defined benefit pension fund. GEPF says it has been engaging both the Finance Minister Enoch Godongwana and the PIC, seeking assurances that the governance upheaval will not affect investment decisions or the management of pension assets. The GEPF says it will continue monitoring the situation and will act within its legal and fiduciary responsibilities if necessary to protect members' interests. Anelita Fandese, Eyewitness News.
3: And the country's agriculture sector is facing another shift in trade with the United States after Washington raised tariffs on imports from several countries, including South Africa. Farmers are breathing a cautious sigh of relief after Washington raised tariffs on South African goods to 12.5%, well below the 30% level that had previously been threatened. While the increase is smaller than initially feared, concerns remain about what it means for exporters and the broader farming sector. Chief Economist of the Agricultural Business Chamber of South Africa, Wandile Sihlobo, says there's further relief for exporters, with some of the country's biggest agricultural products remaining exempt from the new tariffs.
7: Just a few months ago, we were hit by much higher tariffs in the US, 30% tariffs. So to be at these levels that we are in and in line with our competitors is something that I think at least means that South Africa could still continue to do business fairly well in agricultural products in the US.
3: Gold's trading at $4,063.87 an ounce, the rand's at 16.85 to the dollar, at 22.45 to the pound at 19.17 to the euro. Brent crude oil is at $97.79 a barrel.
8: In Germiston, traffic is slow on the M2 East. That's when heading into Refinery Road, causing delays. And in Selby, there's slow moving traffic from Selby to Crown on Main Reef Road.
9: In your sport, Peter Getsia breaks Commonwealth Games record in the 50-metre backstroke heat. Pito Mosimane admits to Bafana Bafana talks. And Jurgen Klopp handed the task of reviving Germany's football fortunes.
3: A look at your weather. A fine Saturday in store for Gauteng. Tomorrow, Joburg will drop to overnight lows of 7 degrees and peak at highs of 19. Pretoria is at 5 and 21. Vereeniging's at a nippy 1 and a high of 20 degrees. The top story in Eyewitness News this hour. The doctor of controversial Northwest businessman Suleiman Karim says he's not opposed to an independent medical examination of his patient, provided it's not intrusive.
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11: 7:02 Drive. It is 8 minutes past four on this Friday. Are you walking with us on Sunday? Please say yes. Really, really looking forward to this. We are going to be 25,000 strong. I can't guarantee that I'm going to get to meet all of you, but we will have a very, very strong sense of your presence, whether we get to bump into you or not. Thank you so much for all the support. Sunday is going to be utterly memorable, and I'm really looking forward to it. And hopefully, amongst the 25,000, I will get to bump into you. But if you are unable to walk, you can always go to primemediaplus.com and you can look at streaming pictures of that on our website. You'll get a real sense of it. We'll have some reporters along the way chatting to the walkers, and you can get the full visual splendor of the 702 Jozi My Jozi takeover of the center of Johannesburg, if only for a morning. Here's to a great, great walk and great weather on Sunday. Coming up on the show, we're going to talk in a moment to Dr. Kingsley Makubela. He's a former diplomat of vast experience and analyst of international affairs. And the reason we wanted to speak to him is the United Nations is in the process of choosing a new Secretary General. The process itself, by the way, is very, very interesting. Who has a say and who doesn't? But crucially, what does the Secretary General actually do? And when a new one comes in, do they actually change the way the UN goes about things? Do they have programmatic ideas of their own? Or is it just another steady hand on a familiar ship traveling in a well-worn direction? We'll find out all of that and more from Dr. Makubela, who joins us shortly. Later in the show, Randall's One Song. Later than that, after five, Dr. Tapelo Tsilapidi, who's a senior lecturer in the Department of Political Studies at the University of the Western Cape, joins us to give us his take on what happens next, both legally but crucially politically as well, following the decision in the High Court in the Western Cape in regard to President Cyril Ramaphosa looking to stay the activities of the Parliamentary Committee on Palapala. I nearly called it a portfolio committee, but I think that's a structure of a different kind. After that, later in the show, 26, we'll talk to a young filmmaker who's won a prize, a significant prize for a documentary about a lion cub. Yeah, looking forward to that, both the film and the conversation. 11 minutes past 4 o'clock.
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12: Hi, 702 Lenders. Yo, when these kids greet me and they're like, hello, di mamzo, or at the office, they're like, dumelang ausi. I'm like, gosh, di mamzo, do I look that old?
13: Hi, John. We don't realize how much food ages us, like the type of food we eat. So I've been eating unhealthy for the past 5 years or so, and it really aged me. I've been looking after my skin and my face, but my body especially. So it's aged me, it's increased my health age as well. So food is one of the biggest ages that people just take for granted.
14: Wow, John. I'm still mind-boggled, you know, by the fact that Mr. Karim has not appeared before the commission. I think that he is playing a game. I don't know what game this is that he is playing. Because I mean, if he has the pleasure of traveling, and he is not bedridden, and he has a doctor in Cape Town, he can have a doctor on the day that he comes to the commission. I don't see why that should be such a deal. But I think he's going to be singing, obviously, and he's going to be implicating a lot of people. Maybe he's not ready to do so, because we know how he gets his tenders.
11: Yeah, it really is a very, very important matter. And it is, by the way, currently in session. Adila Hasim, evidence leader, is engaging with the evidence and argument put forward by Suleiman Karim's counsel, Kamil Premit. And that's probably going to go on well into the afternoon. Updates regularly on that from Tabiso Gorba, who's watching that. We'll have a half news headlines for you at 4:30 and full bulletin coming up at 5 and again at 6. So trust me, anything significant out of Madlanga, you'll get to hear about it right here from EWN on 702 Drive, 13 minutes past 4.
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11: 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If you don't, ask them for 500 Rand. Lesego Singo is your man watching the roads for you. What have you got? Good afternoon.
8: Yes, thanks, John. We have a voice note for one from one of our Eyewitness News listeners. So, telling
15: Hi,
8: us...
15: Hi, Othman from Johannesburg. Just want to give a traffic update. Traffic is stupid on the M1 North. Probably something silly like ANC traffic light not working, one of the off-ramps causing all the drama. M1 North, M1 South has the same issue as well. Moving very slowly and sometimes stand still. So avoid it.
8: Yes, John, I had it written here. Also, as you have heard from one of our Eyewitness News listeners, there's bumper-to-bumper traffic around the M1 North and South. And also in the CBD, there's a multi-vehicle crash on the M1 North ramp to the Golden Highway. Please drive carefully. And in Captain Park, there's a crash on the R21 South before Voortrekker Road. Please drive carefully. In Melrose Estate, heavy traffic on Glenhove Road causing delays. In Rosebank, there's traffic clocked on Oxford Road. In Germiston, traffic is slow on the M2 East. That is when heading into the Refinery Road, causing delays. And in Selby, there's slow moving traffic from Selby to Crone on Main Reef Road. Amalgam, slow moving traffic on Chess Street, also on the M2 East and on Industrial Road. In Centurion, there is a crash on the R21 South at Nalmapius Drive. Please drive carefully. And also in Pierre van Reinefeld, there's queuing traffic from Pretoria to Centurion on the N1 South. That's when, or if you head into Johannesburg or Krugersdorp on the N14. Remember to report any traffic incidents on X at EWN Traffic or WhatsApp us on 072-702-1702.
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11: 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These heroes in green and purple have been easing traffic congestion for the past 20 years. 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Just another way you always get something out. 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
16: David Masondo has resigned as the chairperson of the Public Investment Corporation ahead of a shareholder meeting scheduled by Finance Minister Enoch Godongwana. The resignation comes as the PIC battles one of the biggest governance crises in its history. In a statement, Masondo says he's stepping down in the interests of the country, the stability of the PIC, and the confidence of the millions of South Africans whose retirement savings are managed by the state asset manager. But Masondo, who also serves as the country's deputy finance minister, insists that investigations into governance failures at the PIC must continue and not be quietly abandoned.
2: EWN, in touch, in tune, and independent.
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5: Hi, John. One thing that has aged me has definitely got to be marriage. You know, I married 2 years ago. I married a man who had two teenage children, and then we subsequently had our own. And I think as much as it is rewarding and it brings so much joy just to have this stable family unit, but one thing that is over or that is underestimated is the amount of time that women actually spend taking care of family, whether it is the cleaning, the cooking, the shopping for groceries and clothing and everything, and just generally just, you know, prioritizing everybody's well-being over your own. I think really women and moms are really, really underestimated, and we need more gratitude really channeled towards them.
6: Hi, John. What aged me is my teeth. Oh my word, my teeth are yellow, just like Sundown's spot kit color. Even my wife, sometimes when I talk to her, she's all sometimes covering her nose because you can't even see my teeth. Oh my word, oh my word.
2: Yeah, we asked you, what has aged you? Give us a call on that on 011-883-0702. I asked you, by the way, particularly if you've lived in rural parts of South Africa and grown up there, whether chess played any part in your life. And Perry sends this wonderful message, which reads like this. I'm matriculated at Giani High in rural Limpopo. You have no idea what playing chess did to my maths and physics marks. I'll forever be grateful for the game, and I'm now teaching my four-year-old to play, 21 minutes past four.
4: John is on X.
3: At John Pearlman.
2: So a very interesting process underway at the United Nations in New York last night. Six candidates who are all vying to be the next Secretary General of the United Nations presented their visions in a town hall format. The Security Council will deliberate, they will quiz the candidates, and they will present someone to the General Assembly for further discussion. We'll talk about the six candidates in a moment, but let's first welcome our guest. Joining us to discuss this is Dr. Kingsley Makobela, a diplomat of vast experience and now the director at Risk Recon and a regular analyst with us on 702 Drive on international matters. Dr. Makobela, welcome and thanks very much for your time. Before we look at the candidates, the actual role of the Secretary General, do they kind of steer a ship that's already heading in a particular direction with a well-established crew, or can a Secretary General come in, shake things up and do things differently? Good afternoon to you.
7: Good afternoon, John. The Secretary General of the United Nations has enormous power. because at his disposal or her disposal, it's all the specialized agencies of the United Nations that sometimes some of them deal with health matters and so on. So he has enormous power, and the expertise that exists within specialized agencies is quite vast. So the influence that he has, it's quite huge, John.
2: Okay, so it's a very, very important position. Looking at the candidates, and you'll guide me on this, my understanding is there's an unwritten rule about rotation, that it should move to different regions and continents. Overwhelmingly, candidates from South America, there are four, one from Central America, Costa Rica, and we've got a single African contestant, Macky Sall, the former president of Senegal. Is rotation crucial? Is this a major factor in who might be chosen or not?
7: Absolutely. Rotation, it's very important. It's unwritten, as you're saying, but the precedent that has been set in the past, John, is that it rotates amongst regional groups. It was term of Africa. Now it was the Europeans, the West European, to be very specific, who had their term. So now the rotation comes to Latin America and the Caribbean, because there's a regional group that is there. That's why you'll see among the five contending candidates, the six contending candidates, five are from Latin America. I don't know what former president of Senegal, President Sall, wants in this. He has been nominated by Burundi. Not even his own government,
2: yes.
7: Senegal, has nominated him. And that's the irony of this. I don't know why does he get himself in the mix. He's unlikely even to go through the first round. When the Security Council meets, they are going to start negotiating, and they're going to deal with actually those who don't even qualify. And I think he'll be the first to say it's not his region. So they're going to take him out definitely.
2: So, I mean, when I look at the list, and I don't know much about these people, I'm going on the barest details of their CVs, but there are certainly some heavyweights there, quite a number of whom are, I think it's fair to say, UN and multilateral organization insiders. So there's Michelle Bachelet Geria, former president of Chile, also former UN High Commissioner for Human Rights. There's Rafael Mariano Grossi, who's from Argentina, director of the International Atomic Energy Agency. There are others who have similar profiles. Maria Fernanda Espinosa Garcet, who is a former Minister of Foreign Affairs of Ecuador, but a former president of the UN General Assembly. Pick a winner, because they seem to be it really is a heavyweight battle from what I can see.
7: You know, if you look at the list, Michelle Bachelet, I think she stands a very good chance. She's been nominated by three countries so far, Chile, Brazil, and Mexico. Now, the three countries are big and heavyweight in Latin America. So she's likely to make it. And she has had vast experience as the former High Commissioner, as you were saying, for human rights. A great deal of respect exists within South America for her. Now, the problem is Ecuador. You know, there's been tension between Mexico and Ecuador following in 2024, I think, the government of Ecuador stormed the embassy of Mexico in Quito to take out the former vice president of Ecuador who has been hiding there and taking refuge there because they're complaining that the new government wants to take him out. So that's a serious violation of the Vienna Convention.
2: Yes.
7: The diplomatic mission are inviolable. Now, to get somebody in the Secretary General who's supported by a government that is behaving in that manner, I think it has tarnished his image. Now, if you look at other candidates, however strong they may be, I think the one who stands a very good chance is Michelle Bachelet. Remember, John, the Security Council will go into seclusion sometimes next week to look at this list. And any member of the Security Council can veto this. If you look at Mario Grossi, I mean, he's the head of the IAEA. There's been serious concerns about him in terms of the leaks that comes from Iran.
2: Yes.
7: A nuclear program. Though there's some level of uncomfortable between Russia and China, and they may veto that. So they will look for a consensus candidate. And if you look at the consensus candidate, the level of experience and the gravity of the point, Michelle Bachelet, she meets this. The only challenge the Americans may have, because she's a center left. She comes from a center left in Chile. But the center left in Chile are a non-factor now. The government that is there now is a center right. So I don't think they would feel very fearful. They've had a good working relationship with her as she was the High Commissioner for Human Rights. So I think she's likely to pass. She's likely to be accepted by everyone within the P5. These are the permanent members of the Security Council.
2: Thank you so much. Fascinating. Dr. Kingsley Makobela, former diplomat and director at Risk Recon, the process to choose the 10th Secretary General of the United Nations. And if his prediction or expectation is correct, for the first time in the history of the United Nations, from 1946 to now, which is 80 years, the UN Secretary General might well be a woman. 7:02 Drive, it's 28 minutes past four.
8: EWN Business.
2: Stephen Curtis, a very good afternoon to you. The market's better today, certainly in terms of the all-share. I don't know what the other numbers are telling us.
9: Good afternoon, John. Yeah, not terrible considering everything that's moving around at the moment, and we are up on the day. I must say, most of the developments coming internationally, and that's having an impact on us in other ways. So there have been new tariffs imposed by the Trump administration overnight, around 10% for many people, 12.5% for us. All of this on, you know, long-running trading partners of the US, EU, China, for example. The claim is that these countries, all 50 of them, are not properly enforcing bans on forced labor. Well, John, I mean, okay, if that's the case, well, then, Mr. Trump, why is it that we can still sell our oranges, our nuts, our guavas, our platinum, our gold, our manganese there without the tariff? I mean, obviously, our mining and our guava farmers are not using forced labor and everyone else is. Okay. So that seems to be the argument from the Trump administration. But that's having an impact on markets around the world. And then, of course, oil prices being slightly lower than yesterday because the shock's wearing off a little bit. But, John, you know, oil prices at $95 still. We're not looking at a year of global growth here, and certainly not South African growth. That means, and it's had a big impact on the rand, and inching closer, I'm afraid, to 17 rand to the dollar. And this is partly helped by the interest rate hold yesterday when everybody, including me, was expecting an increase. As a result, the JSE All Shares, you say, up 0.83%, 109,233 points. Financials up 1.2, industrials up 0.65, resources up 0.87% on the day. Kumba, the big victor, they're up nearly 4%. Harmony is up 3.5%. DRD Gold also up 2.5%. So the gold mine is doing nicely. Investec up 3%. Canal Plus up 3% as well. And 91 up 2.4%. Sasol losing some of yesterday's gains. They were big yesterday. They're down 3.25% on the day. Thungela down 2.28%. Exxaro also giving up some of yesterday's gains. They're down 1.77%. And then ARM down again, African Rainbow Minerals. They're spending a huge amount of money increasing their platinum production, and the investors haven't liked that over the last couple of days. They're down 0.85% on the day. Aspen down 2.27%, and then Telkom is down 2.5% on the day. In the US, so quite a few things going off. There was a tech sell-off yesterday. There's fresh earnings coming through. There's the situation regarding oil prices, and then the tariff announcement. And all of that leading to a bit of a subdued open, turning a little more positive now. The Dow Jones is up 0.29, the Nasdaq is down 0.4, the S&P 500 is up 0.07. The gold price at the moment is higher. It's at $4,061.98. Platinum, $1,578.15. Brent crude, $97.40. So $3, not even weaker than it was yesterday. The rand to the dollar, John, the thing to watch probably over the next hour, 16.84 to the euro, 19.16 to the British pound, 22.44. Stephen Curtis, EWN Business.
2: Thanks, Stephen. Let's get the very latest eyewitness news and update to start us off. I believe Marky Mulapo from the Matlanga Commission. What's happening there?
8: That's right, John. Good afternoon. Lawyers for controversial Northwest businessman Suleiman Karim have told the Madlanga Commission that he suffered another unnamed illness. In April, Karim was admitted to hospital after suffering a suspected heart attack at a gym in Sandton. Since then, Karim has missed several scheduled appearances at the Madlanga Commission because of illness. The commission is currently hearing a postponement application by Karim. There's been talks today on whether Karim would be willing to subject himself to an independent medical examination. His lawyer, Camille Premid, says Karim's doctor was consulted on the matter this afternoon.
10: We are advised that Mr. Karim has suffered another medical incident and that no instructions can be obtained by him in respect of what Chair has put to me. And this is in the context of this facilitative process that we've been talking about. I'm also told that the clinician has expressed his frustration to Mr. Karim's attorneys because, in his view, his client's position is deteriorating as a result of the pressure being put on him by his attorneys in respect of commission and commission business.
8: The case against alleged underworld kingpin Vusmusi Ket Matlala in the Johannesburg High Court came under intense scrutiny as the state mounted a forceful defense regarding the legality of the arrest, the search and seizure process, as well as statements made by accused number one, Musa Kekana. The Johannesburg High Court is hearing an interlocutory application by the defense to exclude crucial evidence. The defense challenged the lawfulness of Kekana's arrest without an arrest warrant. The defense also wants the court to subsequent the search and seizure and statements made by Gagana declared inadmissible. Matlala and his co-accused are facing 25 charges, including 11 of attempted murder. Dimakazala Shoro has more.
11: Prosecutor Elise Leroux says the application is without merit.
12: Not only did he cooperate with the police and what followed after that, but he never made any confessions. So we only rely on 219A, which we will submit was an admission made voluntarily by accused number one.
11: She says she is relying on a section of the Criminal Procedure Act which permits for an arrest to be effected without a warrant. During the interlocutory application, Kekana was identified by the witness Christian Shepherd as the one who was laying down in a mustard shirt as he was arrested. The court's ruling on the interlocutory application is expected to have a major impact on the trial as it will determine whether the challenged evidence remains before court. Dimakatso Leshoro, Eyewitness News, Johannesburg High Court.
8: And the threat of a global water crisis and what it could mean for cities like Cape Town came under the spotlight at the Food Indaba's Water and Food System Conference today. Head of Nature, Climate and Energy at the United Nations Development Programme for South Africa, Deshni Pillay, says water bankruptcy has become a reality for many citizens across the country. Pillay joined researchers, policymakers, activists and community leaders at the Two Oceans Aquarium today to discuss the ongoing crises. Carla Peterson is there.
13: Head of Nature, Climate and Energy at the United Nations Development Programme for South Africa, Deshni Pillay, described water bankruptcy as the point where water systems can no longer sustain current levels of extraction, consumption and economic activity.
14: So the United Nations University's Global Water Bankruptcy Report described this as living beyond our hydrological means. So extracting more water than nature can replenish.
13: Pillay says the high cost of food is also a symptom of a water crisis.
14: Water bankruptcy doesn't just happen overnight. Like financial bankruptcy, it begins silently. Small deficits accumulate whilst our natural capital gets depleted.
13: Pillay says the UN is fostering local and regional partnerships to build climate resilience while also working with communities to create alternative solutions. Carlo Peterson, Eyewitness News at the Two Oceans Aquarium in Cape Town.
8: Look at your weather. Clear skies in store for Gauteng tomorrow. Temperatures will drop to overnight lows between 1 and 7 degrees and peak at highs between 19 and 21 degrees.
15: In the CBD, there is a bumper-to-bumper traffic due to multi-vehicle crash on the M1 North ramp to the Golden Highway. Please drive carefully when you're there. And in Melrose Estate, heavy traffic on Glenhove Road causing delays.
8: The top story in Eyewitness News, lawyers for controversial Northwest businessman Suleiman Karim have told the Madlanga Commission that he suffered another unnamed illness.
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25: Hi, Dr. John. So what does age mean is having a teenage son.
0: Like, it's ridiculous. How? I mean, I'm still a teenager myself. Well, at least that's how I feel. And now I have this teenage child, and now his voice was broken, and he speaks with a really deep voice, and he's taller than me. And now I'm looking up at him, pointing my little finger at him, and I... Gosh, yeah, I know, it ages you, hey? And then he refuses for me to use their language, like saying clock it or lock in and things like that. So, yeah, I feel really old.
2: Yeah, I mean, I can only imagine what that's like, having never walked that journey. Temba says, the work that I'm doing has made me very, very old. It is draining my energy, Temba says, like you have never seen. It's 17 minutes to 5.
4: EWN Sport.
2: Tolokelele, football season. We've just had a World Cup, but of course, clubs are gearing up. What news have you got for us on the local scene?
1: Well, John Fernando de Cruz will take charge of his first official Kaizer Chiefs game when they take on Zimbabwean champion Scotland FC in Sunday's Toyota Cup. He's replaced the co-coaching duo of Khalil Ben-Youssef and Cedric Kaze, having been appointed assistant coach a few years ago. That's before vacating the role to work with the Moroccan Federation. And speaking through a translator, de Cruz explained why he chose to accept the job at the second time of asking.
5: He left 3 years ago because he had a good opportunity with the Moroccan Federation. He thanks again the Kaizer Chiefs family to let him leave from Moroccan Federation. But now he come back like head coach, and he cannot refuse to come back as head coach from a big club like as Kaizer Chiefs.
1: The Italian Football Federation have confirmed that Pep Guardiola has turned down the chance to coach the Italian national team. That's just days after admitting exceptions would have been made for his salary. Technical director Paolo Maldini has also revealed that the Azzurri first approached former player Carlo Ancelotti to take over, but he opted to remain in charge of Brazil. Former playmaker Andrea Pirlo is now the front runner to be appointed and tasked with qualifying them for Euro 2028. Switching to the Currie Cup, where the Cheetahs host the Sharks at 5 p.m. as they look to make it back-to-back wins. They beat the Lions 29-27 last week, and their coach Franz Steyn is looking for improvements in the showdown against the Coastal side.
6: I don't think there was one area that can be happy. Defensively, we were poor here and there. Attackingly, we threw the ball away. We struggled in the lineout. So if we can put up a better performance in each of that areas, the result will already look better.
1: And Formula One bosses are reportedly in talks with organisers of the Malaysian Grand Prix to see the Sepang race make a surprise return to the calendar this year as a stand-in event. F1 is considering slotting in the race on the 4th of October after they were close to announcing that the Bahrain Grand Prix was back on the schedule in early October.

0: ask them for 500 Rand. Let's get the latest. Lesego Singo is standing by.
1: Yes, John, in the CBD, there's bumper-to-bumper traffic due to a multi-vehicle crash on the M1 North ramp to the Golden Highway. Also, bumper-to-bumper traffic on the M1 South. Melrose Estate, heavy traffic on Glenhove Road, causing delays in Rosebank. There's traffic clocked on Oxford Road. In Germiston, traffic is slow on the M2 East. That is when heading into Refinery Road, causing delays. In Selby, there's slow-moving traffic from Selby to Crone on Main Reef Road. Amalgam, slow-moving traffic on Chess Street, also on the M2 East and on Industrial Road. In Tshwane, Centurion, there's a crash on the R21 South at Nelmapius Drive. Please drive carefully. In Hatfield, there's slow-moving traffic on Linwood Road next to the University of Pretoria, also on University Road, causing delays. In Pierrefonds Reinerveld, there's queuing traffic from Pretoria to Centurion on the N1 South. That's when or if you're heading to Johannesburg or Krugersdorp via the N14. Remember to report any traffic incidents on X at EWN Traffic.
2: 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My dog ran out, and I had to chase him for 5 kilometers. Fortunately, with the OUTsurance Pointsman on the roads, you no longer have to come up with creative excuses for being late. The OUTsurance Pointsmen have been easing traffic congestion so we all get to where we need to be quickly and safely for the past 20 years. With OUTsurance, you really always get something out. 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
0: The Women's Africa Cup of Nations gets underway on Sunday. Banyana Banyana are in action the following day. Let's take a look ahead to the tournament and crucially how our team champions in 2022 might do. Tola Kelly Mganga, very good afternoon to you once again. Let's start with Group B, where South Africa have been placed. Burkina Faso, Cote d'Ivoire and Tanzania, our opponents. Tough group.
5: It's a relatively easy group if we look at it on paper, but we've watched a lot of football, John, to know that games are not played on paper. No. And Coach Desiree Ellis was also emphasizing the fact that even coming into the last edition, we were hands-on as the defending champions, expected to go all the way to the final and repeat our winning performance. But I think this time around, there's a reality of other nations are getting stronger with the announcement this week that CAF have increased the prize money to $2 million. The fact that the semi-finalists qualify for the FIFA World Cup, all of those incentives are calling for other teams to raise their game. There are issues for Banyana themselves. Thankfully, this time around, Thembi Kgatlana is back in the fold, having missed the previous edition for personal reasons. But we know that Coach Dez was a little concerned about the initial March start time,
0: yes,
5: because our locally based players were not playing in the Hollywood Bet Super League because it hadn't started yet. And majority of her squad is made up of those players. She's happier now because they've played roughly 6 games in the new look league. So a lot of them have a bit more experience. They've got the match fitness. But also, you never know on the big stage how the youngsters do perform, yeah, when they're called upon. We've got the likes of Lona Themba Mhlongo. We've got Zoe October involved in that team. So it'll be their first experience at this high level. And we do know with competition football, there's no room for lacking. You've got to be on the ball from the minute the first ball kicks off.
0: So Morocco, the hosts, always strong. Nigeria, 10-time winners and defending champions. Pick a winner if you can.
5: South Africa. But okay, we meet Nigeria in the final so we can win it properly.
0: Okay, well, there we go. We've got an early prediction Monday. We'll do a full preview of Banyana Banyana's very first game in AFCON. They play at 7 o'clock. We'll give you all the details about that later. 702 Drive.
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6: The resignation of David Masondo as the chairperson of the Public Investment Corporation. It comes as the PIC faces one of its biggest governance crises in history. The PIC manages over 3 trillion rand in state employee pension assets, and it's been rocked by a leadership crisis. This serious crisis is also because the PIC has been found wanting over high risk, unvetted, and poorly structured transactions.
7: Well, this is a serious moment, of course, in the institutions. I would not really trade in the labels.
6: This issue of this Apokalpo deal and

0: the Lanceria matter. I mean, that's what's led to the suspension of the permanent CEO. What is your response in terms of what's been in the media about all of this? I mean, this will certainly impact public confidence in the PIC.
1: Yeah, no, I do understand why you would ask that, but I'm not going to characterize this matter as it's under the independent investigation.
0: Do you want the top job?
1: Oh, no. My task right now is stewardship.
0: Batando Damoy, CFO at the Public Investment Corporation.
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2: Right, let's focus our attention now on some music. Randall Abrams joins us with a song by an artist called Dane. The song is called PQC. And Randall, a very good afternoon to you. For people who don't know Dane and haven't heard the song, introduce both of them to us, if you will. Good afternoon.
5: Thanks so much, John. So Dane is a Filipino-Australian singer. She's from Melbourne. And the reason I chose it is because it's such a vibrant new sound. I mean, this really is kind of the sound of the future of pop music. You can hear the obvious influence of Charlie XCX, with whom Dane has already collaborated. She's just past 21. And you think about it, she grew up listening to 5 Seconds of Summer in the 1975. Those are some of the bands that are kind of in the later years of my musical exploration. But in her case, obviously, that's when she was young, right? There's a particular kind of DIY ethos to the sound. So it's far, far away from kind of hyper-produced K-pop music. You know, there's a sense that artists like Dane, even to a degree Charlie XCX, are kind of, you know, working on their computers and working with younger people and delivering this kind of music.
2: Right.
5: The Bloody Knees is the song that Charlie XCX worked with Dane on. She's now signed to a major label, to Warner Music Australia, and I think this obviously, this song is kind of aimed at, you know, a kind of her breakout moment, as it were. And I do think, as pop songs go, it's really a great summer moment. Obviously, you know, this is summer in Europe and in other parts of the world, not summer in South Africa. But we'll have to see how it translates across the world.
2: Well, let's take a listen and get a sense for ourselves. Certainly in Joburg, it's warm enough to enjoy a summer song, PQC by Dane. Here it is.

0: All the way from Australia, Dane. The song is called PQC. That is Randall's one song for this week. Randall Abrams back with us at the same time next Friday.
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3: I've been looking at the testimony of the head of IDAC, Ms. Johnson. I can't help but feel like the establishment of IDAC was for nothing other than political reasons. Questions that are posed to her, the lack of response, and more specifically, the issue of Fadhil Adams. How it is now becoming apparent that much of the charges he laid against certain members of the intelligence were fed to him by people from IDAC.
2: Aubrey Masango.
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2: 702.
0: Feel like a kid again with Polar Ice Cream, turning the finish line of the 702 Jersey My Jersey Walk the Talk into the sweetest stop of the day. 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
5: President Ramaphosa welcomes his victory following High Court ruling, and COSATU warns of political interference at PIC. Good afternoon, I'm Maiki Mulapo. President Cyril Ramaphosa has reaffirmed his commitment to complying and cooperating with accountability processes after the Western Cape High Court ruled against impeachment proceedings against him for the time being. Ramaphosa welcomed today's ruling, where a full bench of the court granted him an interim interdict for a limited time until the same court has decided in a separate application that the report that has given rise to the parliamentary inquiry is flawed. The review of that report will be heard in September. Today, Judge Andre Lagrancy said the president had the right to be spared public humiliation and reputational damage that impeachment hearings can cause if it were based on a report that is not lawful. Lagrancy said by subjecting the president to public hearings in the Parapara matter before the court has considered Ramaphosa's challenge to the report would be a cynical exercise. Presidency spokesperson Vincent Magwenya says Ramaphosa has noted the court's order.
6: President Ramaphosa reaffirms his respect of judicial independence and separation of powers enshrined in our constitution. The president will continue to cooperate with and abide by processes of accountability.
5: Evidence leaders at the Madlanga Commission have accused controversial Northwest businessman Suleiman Karim of refusing to hand over his financial documents. The commission is currently hearing a postponement application brought by Karim. Karim has missed several scheduled appearances at the commission, citing an undisclosed illness. In April, Karim suffered a suspected heart attack. However, evidence leader Adila Hassim says the request for his company's bank statements was made as far back as March.
7: Well, first of all, one is not even a document, it's just the name of the auditor. That's all. It's a very simple request. Why I say that I find it extraordinary is because that request was made as far back as when Mr. Karim appeared in this commission. That was on 9 and 10 March.
5: Hassim says she doesn't buy the excuse from Karim's lawyers that he's the only one able to provide the information requested by the commission.
7: What my learned friend is doing is respect. Taking liberties with the construction of these various paragraphs, and he's straining to defend an indefensible proposition that there is nobody in the company or in any of these companies which do business in the amount of hundreds of millions of rand who can say who the auditor is or where to find the financial statements.
5: The Pretoria High Court has heard how former National Assembly Speaker Nosivi Wema-Bisangqakula allegedly tried to score a 2 million rand bribe from a contractor of the SANDF, promising to secure a promotion for her husband. Mapisangqakula is on trial for corruption and money laundering for allegedly soliciting bribes of up to 4.5 million rand from Nombasa Nsondwa Ndlovu. The alleged incidents date back to 2016 when she was defense minister. Nsondwa Ndlovu was the sole director of Umkhombe Marine and had secured several defense logistics tenders. Khomotso Modise has more.
8: The state star witness Nombasa Nsondwa Ndlovu is the wife of Major General Noel Ndlovu, a military doctor and a senior member of the South African Defence Force. Today, she told the court that in September 2018, while she was delivering a 150,000 rand bribe at the home of former Defence Minister Nosiviwe Mapisangqakula in Bruma, the minister brought up her husband and his imminent promotion. Nsondwa Ndlovu believes her husband Desmond, who was Deputy Surgeon General, was next in line for the position of Surgeon General, as General Aubrey Sidibe was due for retirement. However, she says while Mapisa Ngakula was not the ultimate decision maker on the appointment, she could have influenced it. But she says she did not accede to the minister's request because she believed her husband would be appointed. Khomso Modise, Eyewitness News, Pretoria.
5: Trade union COSATU has warned that political interference and governance failures at the Public Investment Corporation are placing the retirement savings of millions of South Africans at risk. This follows the resignation of PIC chairperson David Masondo, the suspension of CEO Patrick Dlamini, and the exit of several non-executive board members. COSATU says the instability at the PIC raises concerns about political interference and corruption. COSATU parliamentary coordinator Matthew Parks says investigations into the outgoing board, including the controversial Acapulco investment, must continue, while calling for the special investigating unit, the Hawks, and the Auditor General to conduct a broader forensic investigation into all PIC investments.
9: We have been extremely disappointed by whistleblower reports alleging continued interference by politicians in PIC appointments and investments. COSATU welcomed the referral by the outgoing board of the Acapulco investment into Lanseria Airport to the SIU for further investigation. It's critical that this and other investigations into governance and corruption are not blocked or swept under the carpet by the board's resignation.
5: And in Spain, two major wildfires have merged in the west of Madrid. According to reports, firefighters are racing to fan out the blazes, which authorities say are the worst in the region's history. More than 19,000 people have been evacuated and many municipalities remain under confinement orders. Spain has seen a series of wildfires in recent days as a heat wave and dry conditions have heightened the risk of fast-moving fires, particularly in scrubland areas where dry vegetation has fueled the flames. Gold's trading at $4,065.23 an ounce. The rand's at 16.81 to the dollar, at 22.40 to the pound, at 19.13 to the euro. Brent crude oil is at $97.59 a barrel.
10: In the CBD, there's a bumper-to-bumper traffic due to a multi-vehicle crash on the M1 North to the Golden Highway. Please drive carefully. Melrose Estate, heavy traffic on Glen Hove Road causing delays.
11: In your sport, Desiree Ellis not thinking too far ahead as Banyana Banyana gear up for their WAFCON opener. Kaizer Chiefs targeting four new offensive additions as Thabo Qele is told he has no future at the club. And Live Golf Team Championship unlikely to take place next month.
5: A look at your weather. A fine Thursday, I beg your pardon, a fine Saturday in store for Gauteng tomorrow. Joburg will drop to overnight lows of 7 degrees and peak at highs of 19. Pretoria is at 5 and 21. Vereeniging's at a nippy 1 and a high of 20 degrees. The top story in Eyewitness News this hour. President Cyril Ramaphosa has reaffirmed his commitment to complying and cooperating with accountability processes after the Western Cape High Court ruled against impeachment proceedings against him for the time being.
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14: 702 Drive, it's 8 minutes past five. Good to have you with us on the show. Coming up in the next hour or so, what remains of the next hour, shall I say? First of all, we're going to look back on what happened down in the High Court in the Western Cape. Just to brief it, the briefest of recaps, President Cyril Ramaphosa looking to stay, interdict the work of the Parliamentary Committee looking at the Palapala matter. He was successful in that regard, but despite stern opposition from certain opposition parties and from the committee itself. What are the implications of that? What happens next? I think the legal pathway is fairly clear, but the bigger questions around our democracy, our constitution, well, those need some discussing and some beating around. We'll look at those a little bit more closely later in the show. That's coming up at 10 minutes past five. We'll be joined by Dr. Tapelo Tsilapedi, who is a senior lecturer in politics at the University of the Western Cape. And then at the end of the show, as we do every Friday, we are going to talk to natural documentary filmmaker. He makes films about nature. Not saying that natural refers to him or his character. Brent Leo Smith has made an award-winning documentary about a lion cub called Bucket. We'll talk about his incredibly interesting life that he has led so far and what's inspired him to do this kind of work. That's coming up at 20 to 6. Right now, it's 10 past 5.
13: 702. WhatsApp John.
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15: Good afternoon, John. You know, I've come to accept the faith that time has aged me. But the one thing that I reject, I can take being called Pa and Papa and all those things, but the one that I completely detest is being called Meipa. I made sure that I have only two children, but now, since when am I now South Africa's the whole of South Africa's father? No, I'm just me, Kabelan Pretoria.
14: Thanks for your voice notes. We asked you earlier, what has aged you? One thing that makes people feel aged and aging is getting stuck in traffic. Let's see if we can help.
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14: 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If you don't, ask them for 500 Rand. Lisego Single is your man. Here he is.
10: Yes, thanks, John. In the traffic lights are out at Modderfontein and Van Riebeck, in Midrand at R55 and Kenilworth, in North Riding at Malibongwe and President Foshia, Malibongwe and Witkoppen, or Pretoria and Marlborough Drive, in Four Ways at Cedar and Four Ways Boulevard. In Setswana, traffic lights are faulty in Groenkloof at the Fountain Circle and the Nelson Mandela Drive, in the CBD at Sophie de Bruyne and Jeff Masemola Vala, Old Johannesburg and Trichardt, Marabastad, Boom and 7th, Elandspoort, Roper Street and Linwood Road, R566 and Paul Kruger. In the Johannesburg CBD, there is bumper-to-bumper traffic due to a multi-vehicle crash on the M1 North Ramp to the Golden Highway. Please drive carefully. Melrose Estate, heavy traffic on Glenhove Road causing delay. In Rosebank, there is traffic clocked on Oxford Road. In Germiston, traffic is slow on the M2 East. That's when heading into Refinery Road, causing delays. Amalgam, slow moving traffic on Chess Street, also on the M2 East and on Industrial Road. Remember to report any traffic incident on X at EWN Traffic.
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16: Why was IDEC and the police minister's office so desperate to have the head of crime intelligence, Dumisani Khumalo, charged and hopefully removed from office afterwards? Why were they so desperate to go after them to the point that they even act unethically? To the point that IDEC even violates the NPA Act. What were they trying to stop? Because clearly, the head of crime intelligence, General Dumisani Khumalo, was onto something. The question is, what exactly? What was General Khumalo onto that Andre Johnson was trying to stop, together with the office of the police minister? That's the question I'm really asking.
13: Clement Maniatella.
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14: 7:02 drive at 16 minutes past 5. Well, the big news item today, although many other stories demand our attention as well, was very much generated by the Western Cape Division of the High Court. President Cyril Ramaphosa had approached that court for an interdict to stay Parliament's Section 89 Impeachment Committee from proceeding with its public impeachment inquiry. In other words, he wasn't looking for the work of the committee to cease altogether, but no public hearings. He was successful in that matter. The three judges were split in their verdict, but the president's request prevailed. So, what is going to happen in legal terms? I think that's probably the simple part. More crucially, what are the political implications of the decision reached? You will have heard throughout the course of the day opposition parties suggesting this has grave implications for our democracy, for our reality as a constitutional state. But let's get a view from the Western Cape. And welcome to the show, Dr. Tapelo Tselapedi, who's a senior lecturer at the Department of Political Studies at the University of the Western Cape. Dr. Tselapedi, welcome, and thanks very much for giving us your time. Perhaps the least complicated bit out of the way first. I mean, in legal terms, what can the committee still do? And presumably the next line in the sand is the review of the previous committee's report that takes place in September.
30: Yeah, I guess what they can do, as I said, stated by the MP at court, was that they can do some preparatory work with regards to the impeachment committee. So obviously draw up a schedule of who they need to interview, get the investigators, make sure that all the stuff that they need to ascertain in terms of evidence is there. So and that's obviously going to be private work. It's not going to be public work. So that's going to be the work that they need to do there. Then there's a second part that is going to, in September, look at the contents of the Section 89 report.
14: Right.
30: And I think that's where the president might have some valid points that he needs to make there, given his heads of arguments that he presented in part today, at least. Let's see how that looks like. I think from a legal point of view, that's what the impeachment committee can do currently in Parliament. But that basically just says that they're not able to do any sort of substantive work with regards to that.
14: So let's talk then about the bigger questions that are being raised. The president by the opposition parties who pushed this matter, and I'm generalizing here, or just putting the comments in the general, a president avoiding accountability, a court that is going flying in the face of the constitutional court with all the implications of that. You've heard those arguments. What's your own view? I mean, are we at a point of constitutional and democratic risk right now?
30: No, I don't think so. The sky is not falling.
14: Yes.
30: You've got to read Judge Meyer's court, the judgment, when she delivered this her judgment a few months ago. I mean, it's quite clear that the president was allowed, if he disagrees with the content of the Section 89 panel report, he can take it on review. So effectively, his argument and that judgment are aligned, and they give him some wiggle room to be able to then challenge the validity of the Section 89 report. Remember, and that also relies on the difference between prima facie evidence and then sufficient evidence, which is what the president is making. And I think there is some level of validity there. But of course, the president has still quite a lot of things to answer with regards to the content of the report. But I don't think we should be throwing words like, you know, there's no accountability, there's a collapse of constitutional democracy. It's quite clear that the president has accepted that there is an impeachment committee. The president has accepted that that work must continue. But the president is just saying that there must be sufficient threshold for him to come there to an impeachment hearing. However, that report does not lend itself to that sufficient threshold. That's the argument. So I think we must just take this in much more measured terms, how we approach the legal process. Legal processes, by their nature, are not something that's going to be resolved today. It's a long game, and I think opposition party need to prepare themselves for that. But so, just be mindful, of course, it's an electoral season.
14: Yes.
30: So there's going to be, you know, in the public environment, a lot of things that may look exaggerated. So I think we must just be mindful of that.
14: Dr. Tselopedi, I want to go back to a phrase you used at the beginning of that answer, and you spoke of wiggle room. I mean, should we have a president who himself has made many, many statements going all the way back to the beginning of his incumbency about the importance of integrity, transparency, accountability? Should we have a wiggling president? You spoke of wiggle room, and I get that legally this dots the I's and crosses the T's, but politically, is it not a bad look for a president who some people say really ought to just get out in front of the issue, answer the questions, and deal with the consequences?
30: Look, I think with a motion of no confidence, I can understand that the political process, and I think, you know, if that was the context, the president should have just, you know, not exploit the wiggle room. But in this process, where it's an impeachment process, it's a legal terrain, and I think you have to be able to use all the resources afforded to you by the Constitution. And I think that's what the president is doing. Yes, there's a wiggle room here that's been given by both my judgment and then by the, you know, Section 89 report in terms of bundling up the two concepts, or at least the legal concepts around prima facie and sufficient evidence. However, I do think that the Constitution and legislation does afford him these rights. And this is a legal issue around his own legacy. So I think that we should understand the context as that.
14: Dr. Tselopedi, I mean, let's look at the opposition political parties in the political context that you've sketched in outline for us. I mean, would it be fair to say that an impeachment inquiry in public where the character, the content of the character of the country's president is ventilated on a daily basis, provided way more opportunity than I would have thought the relatively short period of any kind of outrage that this judgment grants them? Or will this depend heavily on what the court decides in September?
30: Yeah, I think it will depend heavily on what the court decides. But from what I can hear, I've not read the judgment. From what I can hear today, part of the judgment basically did say that there would be some irreparable harm that would happen if this issue of the Section 89 panel report is not finalized.
14: Yes.
30: Whether did it understand its responsibility or its mandate or its terms of reference, or did it just misdirect itself? So I think the court has adjudicated on that actually it would be better that we finalize Section 89 report. How does that look like before going public with the impeachment committee?
14: Thank you so much, Dr. Tapelo Tselopedi, Senior Lecturer in the Department of Political Studies at the University of the Western Cape. Of course, we would very much love to find out and hear what it is that you think about this particular issue. Please do give us a call on 072-702-1702 and 011-883-1702. 0702.
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1: Spiritual hygiene. 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
3: Yes.
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13: Let's walk the talk.
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14: Stephen Curtis, the end of the week's trading, but not the end of the conversation. What have you got for us? Good afternoon.
22: Afternoon, John. Despite so many of the sort of global forces against us, the JSE up 0.98% at the end of the day. The JSE All Share 109.398. Resources up 1.2. That really did most of the heavy lifting. But industrials are up 0.81 and a strong push from financials too. They're up 1.25% on the day as well. So quite a few important things going on there. New Trump tariffs for many countries. They're 12.5%. For some, they're 10%. This is what the US claims is about not preventing forced labor. But there's so many sort of exemptions that it makes a little bit of a nonsense of us. We got a 12.5%, but so did much of the rest of the world. Doesn't affect our nuts, our oranges, our guavas, our gold, our platinum, our manganese, and a couple of other carve-outs as well. But it is affecting markets around the world. And then the other issue, obviously, is higher oil prices. And people just, I think, beginning to factor in the fact that we're going to have higher oil prices for a long time to come. Karoo up 5.59%, the car technology company. Some of the gold miners up, so Harmony's up 3.31, DRD Gold's up 2.5, Northam actually up 2.17, and Kumba up 3% as well. Investec doing strongly up 2.5, and Canal Plus up nearly 3%. But Sasol giving up some of the gains from the week there, down nearly 3%. Aspen down 2.36, the pharmaceutical company announcing today it signed a deal with Merck, the global drugs producer. They are now producing, and they will be allowed to produce, a once a month HIV pill. So you can imagine, John, how important that's going to be from a social point of view.
14: Indeed.
22: We've also, of course, got the health department rolling out the lenacapavir, which is, I think, every 6 months you get the injection and prevents the infection. So certainly things are moving in that score in all sorts of good directions. But energy shares giving up some of the gains of yesterday. Thungela's down 2%, Exxaro's down 1.1%. 0.15, and of course Sasol down nearly 3. PSG Finance down 0.86 as well, and Telkom's down 1.6. In the US, concerns about the new trade tariffs, concerns about oil prices as well. Things turning a little positive now. The Dow Jones is up 0.27. The Nasdaq is down 0.38. The S&P 500 is up 0.25%. The gold price at the moment not looking too bad. It's been sort of moving up through much of the day. It's at $4,075.69 an ounce. Platinum, $1,605.05. And Brent crude, $97.10 a barrel. The rand to the dollar, John, this is the other big story for us. The rand's been getting weaker. It's 16.79 to the dollar. It's to the euro. It is 19.12 to the British pound, 22.40. On the Money Show tonight, the latest on the Public Investment Corporation. I don't know if you heard the extraordinary interview with Bongani Bingwa this morning from the acting CEO. We'll replay a little bit of that. We'll speak to Dr. Lumkile Mondi about that. Why pork prices went up and now have gone down so strongly, and the financial power of the World Cup. All of that to come. Stephen Crotus, EWN Business.
14: Thanks, Stephen. Half past five on 702 Drive. Maki Molapo has the very latest eyewitness news.
2: Thanks, John. Good afternoon. The ANC says today's High Court ruling that will put the brakes on Parliament's Section 89 impeachment hearings should not be seen as impeding the legislature from holding President Cyril Ramaphosa accountable. The Western Cape Division says the president's concerns that he'll suffer reputational harm if he was forced to appear before the impeachment committee before the court has heard his review application are not frivolous. Handing down the order today, following 2 days of arguments last week, the court says the president, Cyril Ramaphosa, is deserving of protection against a public spectacle that will harm his dignity and reputation. The court has barred the impeachment committee from hearing public testimony until Ramaphosa has challenged the impeachment report that has led to this inquiry. Lindsay Dentlinger has more.
5: In reading out the order of the court, Judge Andre Lekransi noted that one of his three colleagues who had heard the application last week did not agree that President Ramaphosa had made a sufficient case to be granted interim relief. But he concurred with the majority view that once the impeachment hearings begin, the genie would have been let out of the bottle. ANC MP Mika Mashlauli says the review of the independent panel report will allow for fairness in the impeachment process.
6: We call on parties to respect and not go out and say this judgment has to do with merits, whether the president is found guilty or not. It has nothing to do with that.
5: Meanwhile, chairperson of the impeachment committee, Makashule Ghana, says today's judgment needs to be studied further.
7: We will then be able to give further updates from our side as the impeachment committee.
5: The committee is scheduled to meet again on Wednesday in attempts to finalise the terms of reference for the inquiry and to decide on a nomination for an evidence leader. Lindsay Dentlinger, Eyewitness News. Parliament.
2: Lawyers for Northwest businessman Suleiman Karima are opposing the introduction of CCTV footage evidence at the Madlanga Commission. The Commission is currently hearing an application to reschedule the testimony of Karim to a later date. Karim has missed several of his scheduled appearances at the Madlanga Commission due to an undisclosed illness. Evidence leaders have previously said they were in possession of CCTV footage showing Karim at a shopping centre and a restaurant in Cape Town. Karim's lawyer, Camille Premit, says it's not disputed that his client was in that location.
8: I'm going to respectfully submit that the video footage is unnecessary today. And more than being unnecessary, it's also not appropriate and does not serve a legitimate purpose. So the footage is not necessary because the footage is not needed to prove admitted facts.
2: And in news making international headlines, Bangladesh president has resigned citing ill health. Mohammed Shahabuddin has held the largely ceremonial post of president since April 2023 after a student revolt ousted former Premier Sheikh Hasina. AFP reports that in his resignation letter, Shahabuddin says due to his worsening physical and mental capacity, he can no longer properly discharge the responsibilities of the presidency. The Home Office says the 76-year-old will have to submit his resignation letter to the Speaker in accordance with the Constitution. A look at your weather. A fine Saturday in store for Gauteng tomorrow. Temperatures will drop to overnight lows between 1 and 7 degrees and peak at highs between 19 and 21 degrees.
9: In the Johannesburg CBD, there is bumper-to-bumper traffic due to a multi-vehicle crash on the M1 North ramp to the Golden Highway, and also bumper-to-bumper traffic on the M2 South.
2: The top story in Eyewitness News, the ANC says today's High Court ruling that will put the brakes on Parliament's Section 89 impeachment hearings should not be seen as impeding the legislature from holding President Cyril Ramaphosa accountable.
12: Bongani Bingwa, 702 Breakfast.
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10: The resignation of David Masondo as the chairperson of the Public Investment Corporation. It comes as the PIC faces one of its biggest governance crises in history. The PIC manages over 3 trillion rand in state employee pension assets, and it's been rocked by a leadership crisis. This serious crisis is also because the PIC has been found wanting over high-risk, unvetted and poorly structured transactions.
11: Well, this is a serious moment, of course, in the institutions. I would not really trade in the labels.
10: This issue of this Apokalpo deal and the Lanceria matter, I mean, that's what's led to the suspension of the permanent CEO. What is your response in terms of what's been in the media about all of this? I mean, this will certainly impact public confidence in the PIC.
11: Yeah, no, I do understand why you would ask that, but I'm not going to characterize this matter as it's under the independent investigation.
10: Do you want the top job?
11: Oh no, my task right now is stewardship.
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4: 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Does anyone know what animal makes this noise? I can tell you when it gets older, it makes a noise that is a whole lot more fearsome. We are playing you the sounds of a lion cub, and we're playing them because in our weekly feature, A Song, A Book and A Dish, we'll be chatting to award-winning filmmaker Brent Leo Smith. He's won a significant award at the International Tourism Film Festival Africa for his movie called Bucket, The Lion Cub. That's coming up in a moment.
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4: Tola Kelly, Desiree Ellis, big game on Sunday, 7 p.m. Put it in your diaries against Tanzania. What's she saying ahead of WAFCON?
7: Well, John, she says Banyana have to take it one game at a time as they look to win WAFCON and qualify for next year's FIFA World Cup. They take on Tanzania in the tournament opener as they look for a better showing than their run to the semi-finals in the previous edition.
8: Everybody that's here has the same ambition, just to qualify for the World Cup first. We have a similar ambition, but we obviously start with the first game against Tanzania. You know, we've always had very tight games against them, so we're not going to underestimate the team. I think you underestimate the team at your own peril, and before you know it, you're chasing the game. So it's important that we get a good start to set the tone for the rest of the tournament. And, you know, after that, obviously, you know, the big mandate is to qualify for World Cup, and then we'll take it from there.
7: The Court of Arbitration for Sport will hear Senegal's appeal about being stripped of the Africa Cup of Nations title on the 8th of October. The Lions of Teranga were ruled to have forfeited that game on the 18th of January because they walked off the pitch in protest at a penalty that was awarded to Morocco. They returned after 14 minutes to win the match 1-0, but in March, CAF's appeal board replaced that result with a 3-0 victory for the Atlas Lions. On the domestic front, Kaizer Chiefs will parade their new players and coaching staff on Sunday. That's when they take on Zimbabwean champion Scotland FC in the Toyota Cup. Speaking through a translator, Fernando de Cruz revealed that the Glamour Boys are still targeting 4 new offensive additions, while he also provided an update on the features of Glody Lilepo and Thabo Cele.
9: For Lilepo, he has another rare opportunity, and the management is open to listen him, so they are in discussion. And for Thabo Cele, he has a lot of players in this position, and he prefer other profiles, so for the moment he's not in his plan.
7: De Cruz has also added that it's both a pleasure and a privilege to coach Amakhosi as he looks to deliver silverware and mount a sustained league challenge.
9: It's a big club with a big DNA, and so but the pressure he puts on himself, and it's a privilege because it's a big club with a lot of fans, and there is a a lot of objectives for this season, and we will reach this objective, don't worry.
7: And Martin Kramer believes it's highly unlikely that next month's team championship will take place. That's amid LIV Golf's pursuit of investors to keep the league going in 2027. The league returned on Thursday following a hiatus in early June. That's due to the indefinite postponement of its inaugural New Orleans event. And while Kramer believes that the final two individual events of 2026 will take place, he's put a 5% chance of the season-ending team championship going forward. Tholakele Mganga, Eyewitness News Sport.
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4: 17 to 6 traffic time. Lesego single time. Let's hear what's going on.
10: Thanks, John. In Edenvale, there's bumper to bumper traffic from Isando to Captain Park causing delays. And in Boksburg, bumper to bumper traffic also from Whitfield to Ravensklip. And in the CBD, there's bumper-to-bumper traffic due to still a multi-vehicle crash on the M1 North Ramp to the Golden Highway. Please drive carefully when you're in the area. And also bumper-to-bumper traffic on the M2 South. In Melrose Estate, heavy traffic on Glen Hove Road causing delays. And in Rosebank, there's traffic that is trucked up on Oxford Road. In Germiston, traffic is slowly on the M2 East. That's when heading into Refinery Road, causing delays. In Selby, the slow moving traffic from Selby to Crown on Main Reef Road. Amalgam, slow moving traffic on Chess Street, also on the M2 West and on Industrial Road. In Tshwane Centurion, there's a crash on the R21 South at Nelmapius Drive. Please drive carefully and remember to report any traffic incident on X at EWN Traffic.
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11: David Masondo has resigned as the chairperson of the Public Investment Corporation ahead of a shareholder meeting scheduled by Finance Minister Enoch Godongwana. The resignation comes as the PIC battles one of the biggest governance crises in its history. In a statement, Masondo says he's stepping down in the interests of the country, the stability of the PIC, and the confidence of the millions of South Africans whose retirement savings are managed by the state asset manager. But Masondo, who also serves as the country's deputy finance minister, insists that investigations into governance failures at the PIC must continue and not be quietly abandoned.
6: EWN, in touch, in tune, and independent.
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1: 702 Drive at 14 to 6. We look forward to doing this all week. My next guest has made a documentary film about a lion cub that is causing lots of discussion, lots of debate, and sparking sustained rounds of applause, most notably at the International Tourism Film Festival Africa, where it won an award. He's had a very interesting life, to put it mildly, growing up in all sorts of parts of Africa, attending various schools around South Africa, and then charting his own course back into the wild, where so many of his first experiences as a young man were. Brent Leo Smith, welcome, filmmaker and creator of Bucket the Lion Cub. We're delighted to have you.
2: Thank you very much. I would love to take all the credit for Bucket, but I have an incredible team behind me at Painted Dog that brought Bucket to life across the audiences.
1: Yeah, well, it is important to acknowledge everybody in the creation of this. I don't want to say too much about the central threads in the film, because a lot of people are going to want to watch it, and we won't do any spoilers here. But it sounds like it was a very difficult film to make, Brent, where you had to, in some ways, deal with what you were doing professionally, but also resolve some issues around what was happening emotionally with your principal subject, this tiny little lion cub. Do you think your growing up in the wild prepared you for that?
2: Definitely. I don't think there's many people who would try to do what we did, particularly in the pitch black with other lions running around at night. But the biggest discussion is, as you know, in a lot of our national parks, it is don't interfere, let nature take its course.
1: Yes.
2: Now, over the last 30 years, and in South Africa in particular, there's been a massive change as we've moved away from cattle farms and small sort of hunting farms. So a lot of farms now dropping fences, becoming bigger.
1: Yes.
2: And having animals like lions and elephants, which creates a completely different ecosystem. And it's an ecosystem that has to be managed to a degree more so than a large open system like the Kruger. So it does definitely create some interesting talking points, and something that might work here doesn't necessarily work there. But we're all learning together in the industry.
1: So Brent, your mom was a professional tennis player. Many people, particularly of my age, will remember Greer Stevens' titles at Wimbledon, US Open mixed double titles in the top 10 singles, and then a bush pilot in Botswana. And your father, Kevin, a very distinguished career in various aspects of conservation. And yet, as you started out on your journey after school, you started doing law and then you went into modeling. How did that happen?
2: Yeah. Well, I didn't actually know what I wanted to do, and I chose what I was going to study in the registration line because yes. I like talking. So one of my friends standing next to me said, well, you should do law. They talk a lot.
1: Yes.
2: Turns out that law was a terrible idea.
1: Yes.
2: There's a lot of parrot learning, which I'm not very good at. And I say I wasn't doing particularly well. And a lady approached me and said, do I want to be a model? And a couple of weeks later, I was on a plane to Milan. And I did a brief stint in the industry while I was in Milan. And then I went probably from working there, I went to go work in rural Zambia running anti-poaching. So I got quite bored modeling. It was fun, but it was fun for about 6 months. And then yes. I realized that I needed to get back to the bush.
1: I want to imagine you as a young boy, because you go to Cornwallis Prep School in Pietermaritzburg. You spend some time at school in Hlulhlwe. You're at Hilton. And share with me the conversations, like the what did you do in your holidays, or would you like to come back and visit me and my family for a couple of weeks? I mean, you had a very different story to tell after the holidays, and presumably a very different and, I would think, highly desirable offering for any friends who you decided to bring home.
2: We did. It was quite crazy when we used to get back. I think often the teachers and even the kids at school didn't quite believe. It's like, oh, no, I saw lions hunt, I don't know, at least 12 times, killed a buffalo. We had wild dogs running through. And so that was our normal school holidays. And I spent as much time as possible in the camps in Botswana when I was in my teenage years. And I always sort of knew that whatever I did would be surrounded by the bush.

0: But yeah, the teachers in particular were like, "No, man, that can't be true. You mean what? You floated down the Okavango. You went from the Namibian border to town." It's like, "Yeah, well, that's sort of stuff we did on holiday." But we're very lucky with my parents about that. They gave us incredible experiences.
1: I was just imagining your parents said, "You know, I think I'm going to phone Brent's mom and find out if actually any of this is true." Of course, they would have struggled to get hold of her because, you know, it's not as if she was waiting by the phone to, you know, to see if the souffle was actually rising as it should or not. Tell me this. I mean, you said a very interesting thing reflecting on your doing law because, and you've also just said now you wanted to do something that would allow you to immerse yourself in the bush. And you, in a way, you're doing that, you're doing both of those things because you said you like to talk and you're talking in a much richer way alongside the rest of the Painted Dog team. But do you think you've found your sweet spot, at least for now?
0: Definitely. I mean, I did, I think it was about 14 years in the traditional safari industry.
1: Okay.
0: At places like Singita, Londolozi. And then I ran a concession for Great Plains in southern Tanzania. Worked in Congo, in Gabon. So I've bounced around. And after many years in the guiding industry, I still private guide, but just not very often in very select groups. I realized that it wasn't really my passion to be in the bush. I loved sharing the bush with people. But quite often when you're in a lodge format, not everyone wants to sit there and wait 14 hours for the animals to do something, or you got to get home because the kitchen is waiting for you and now it's 11 o'clock and you're keeping the rest of the staff up. And through filmmaking in particular, we found a way where we could spend a lot of time in the bush without any time restraints. I think my business partner, who I started Painted Dog with when we were working for Wild Earth doing the Nat Geo shows in Kenya, I think our record with the Pride of Lions, I think we spent 27 hours
1: goodness
0: next to those lions waiting for them to do something. And filmmaking gives you that freedom to be out there for that long.
1: And lions are never in a rush, as I've learned on many, many, many, many trips into the bush myself. Kevin, I want to make sure that we tick the boxes because this is a song, a book, and a dish. So let's start with food. We'll talk in a moment about you are currently experimenting with Asian fusion, but with a family living the life that you did, what was kind of a typical meal at the Leo Smith's table when you were growing up?
0: Well, I love my mother dearly. She is multi-talented, but cooking is not her strong point. She does very...
1: Does she know this?
0: Very good... Yes, she does. Okay. We do very good... She does very good and amazing. I think our favorite comfort food when we get home from boarding school was spaghetti bolognese, which was... It's still one of my favorites that mom makes with a special cheese sauce. But other than that, it was pretty basic fare. Because of Dad's work, we spent quite a lot of time in lodges, so we got to experience quite a bit of different cuisines that way. And I only really became really into food later on in life, particularly after living in Gabon for a year. So we were surveying a section of Luangwa National Park about its potential for tourism. We had no refrigeration, so we ate what came out of a tin. And there's a thing that's made out of cassava. It's called manioc. And it is a staple in the Congo Basin forests. It's basically half fermented cassava that's formed. I don't know how to describe it. It literally looks like plastic and smells like smelly socks.
1: Yes.
0: And that's what you eat.
1: I'll take the large.
0: And that is your, it is absolutely terrible. And then in Tanzania, I ate rice and beans for like 9 months while we were building camps and stuff like that. After coming those experiences, I really started getting into food and I started cooking myself. And I've got a few friends who are chefs and they've been very gracious in teaching me some tricks.
1: Okay. So I'm just looking at the clock, which isn't our friend, because there's so much to talk about. Books, you didn't give us a specific book, but divided between reading the kind of background of explorers in the bush, biographies and Africana of various kinds. And then for novels, you dip into Terry Pratchett, for example. Do you get much time to read? I can't imagine you would.
0: I do. I try to make time to read at least once or twice a week. And yeah, Terry Pratchett and Tom Robbins, it's my escapism. It's a completely different world away from all worlds. I just find them highly entertaining and amusing, both those authors in particular.
1: Let's talk music. You originally said anything by Warren Zevon, and I was saying, yes.
0: At the moment.
1: Tenderness on the Block. I want to hear that again. However, you then did a little turn to Nick Cave. Tell us about music and why you picked Nick Cave.
0: So Nick Cave is one of my all-time favorite artists, but this particular song is very special to me. I got married recently.
1: Oh, congrats.
0: And my wife snuck it in to, while she was walking down the aisle. So I didn't know what was going to play, but it is quite amusing. So her family is Greek Orthodox.
1: Mm-hmm.
0: And the very old, very sweet priest had told us, no rock and roll, only classical music.
1: Yes.
0: But we had a cellist playing Nick Cave, and we thought he wouldn't notice, but he did.
1: Okay, well.
0: And he was having an argument with my sister-in-law about they're playing rock and roll, and we didn't know what was going on. I was standing up at the front of the altar. But yeah, so at the moment, that's a very, very special song to me.
1: And the title, absolutely appropriate, Into My Arms, Nick Cave. And yeah, clearly the priest, a bit of a closet rocker himself.
0: But exactly.
1: Thank you so much, Brent Leo Smith, and we've really enjoyed A Song, A Book and a Dish. Many people, I'm sure, are going to enjoy the movie you made with the crew at Painted Dog. It's called Bucket the Lion Cub. Thanks so much for joining us on 702 Drive.
0: Thank you so much.

702 Drive this week, produced by Jonathan Fairburn and Rifue Letsua. Karabo Malapile is our technical producer. I'm going to have a long stretch over the weekend in preparation for meeting all of you, I hope, at the 702 Jersey My Jersey Walk the Talk. Really looking forward to that. Thanks for being with us throughout the week. Good night.

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3: The Money Show with Stephen Grotes is brought to you by Absa Corporate and Investment Banking, turning intent into execution. That's how Absa are invested in Africa's energy future. Good evening. On your Money Show tonight, as David Masondo resigns from the PIC, which Deputy Minister can Enoch Godongwana appoint to replace him? And should the fund leave politics and go fully corporate? With bacon prices first jumping up and then dropping by 40%, how is disease control playing such a big role in the price of pork? And with the World Cup officially now over, how strong is the financial model? Will football survive the era of fracturing audiences? All of that to come, but and the Friday Biz Blitz. But first, we'll have to wait a little longer for the latest eyewitness news.
4: Good evening, I'm Khombozile Thabete. The Madlanga Commission of Inquiry has reserved its ruling on the application of Northwest businessman Suleiman Karim to have his testimony postponed to a later date. Karim had missed several of his scheduled appearances at the inquiry to an undisclosed sickness. His lawyers are also opposing the introduction of CCTV footage evidence. Evidence leaders have previously said they were in possession of CCTV footage showing Karim at a shopping centre and a restaurant in Cape Town. Karim's lawyer, Camille Premid, says it's not disputed that his client was in that location.
5: I'm going to respectfully submit that the video footage is unnecessary today. And more than being unnecessary, it's also not appropriate and does not serve a legitimate purpose. So the footage is not necessary because the footage is not needed to prove admitted facts.
4: The ANC says today's High Court ruling that will put the brakes on Parliament's Section 89 impeachment hearings should not be seen as impeding the legislature from holding President Cyril Ramaphosa accountable. The Western Cape Division says the President's concerns that he will suffer reputational harm if he was forced to appear before the impeachment committee before the court has heard his review application are not frivolous. Handing down the order today following 2 days of arguments last week, the court says Ramaphosa is deserving of protection against a public spectacle that will harm his dignity and reputation. The court has barred the impeachment committee from hearing public testimony until Ramaphosa has challenged the impeachment report that has led to this inquiry. Lindsay Dentlinger has more.
6: In reading out the order of the court, Judge Andre Lekransi noted that one of his three colleagues who had heard the application last week did not agree that President Ramaphosa had made a sufficient case to be granted interim relief. But he concurred with the majority view that once the impeachment hearings begin, the genie would have been let out of the bottle. ANC MP Mika Mahlauli says the review of the independent panel report will allow for fairness in the impeachment process.
7: We call on parties to respect and not go out and say this judgment has to do with merits, whether the president is found guilty or not. It has nothing to do with that.
6: Meanwhile, chairperson of the impeachment committee, Makashule Ghana, says today's judgment needs to be studied further.
8: We will then be able to give further updates from our side as the impeachment committee.
6: The committee is scheduled to meet again on Wednesday in attempts to finalise the terms of reference for the inquiry and to decide on a nomination for an evidence leader. Lindsay Dentlinger, Eyewitness News. Parliament.
4: Community activists say Cape Town's Day Zero drought and the COVID-19 lockdown exposed deep inequalities in the access of water and food. Speaking at the Food Indaba at the waterfront today, activists reflected on how the two crises affect vulnerable households. Carlo Peterson has more.
9: Bontevil community organiser and feminist activist Henriette Abrams says residents in poorer areas were forced to form community action networks, mutual aid systems and grassroots food relief initiatives during the COVID-19 pandemic because support from government was lacking. Faiza Miller from the African Water Commons Collective says communities faced a similar dilemma during Cape Town's water crisis in 2018.
10: We knew who were going to go without water. We knew the households that were going to suffer without water and food. But that's because we show interest The government doesn't show any interest.
9: Abrams and Mayer argue that lessons from these experiences should guide government to prepare better for future climate, health and economic emergencies. Carlo Peterson, Eyewitness News.
4: Taxi violence in Cape Town has landed one of the city's biggest taxi associations in contempt of court. Codeta says it's considering taking legal action after the Western Cape High Court found the association, the Khayelitsha Somerset West Local Taxi Association, and 23 individuals in contempt of court for breaching an interdict aimed at preventing violence and intimidation in the taxi industry. Ntuthuzelo Nene has more.
0: Despite the court order, taxi-related violence continued this year, even after Codeta and Carta pledged to resolve disputes peacefully in May. The High Court has now imposed a suspended 90-day prison sentence on those found in contempt. The sentence will only be enforced if they violate the order again within the next 3 years. Codeta spokesperson Makosandile Tumana says the association accepts that operators must comply with their permits, but believes there's still uncertainty over which association is entitled to operate the disputed route.
11: We are not clear who is the relevant associations that allows to take passengers from Somerset to Khayelitsha.
0: Ntuthuzelo Nene, Eyewitness News.
4: And finally, authorities in Indonesia have called off the search for 14 missing people after their boat capsized off the east of the country. The vessel, which sank on the 15th of July, was transporting more than 70 people. Two survivors were found on an island days later, and five others were rescued floating on the sea. Search and rescue officials say the entire search area has been thoroughly combed and no further indications of victims have been found. Your financials: gold's trading at $4,047.67 an ounce. The rand's at 16.82 to the dollar, 22.42 to the pound, and 19.18 to the euro. The price of Brent crude oil is at $98.87 a barrel.
12: We start in the mother city. There's been an accident on the N1 inbound before Westenberg Vlakte. There's been an accident there, and also a stationary vehicle on the N2 inbound after the M5 left lane obstructed. No delays.
4: Your weather: a fine Saturday for Gauteng tomorrow. Temperatures: Joburg at a low of 7 degrees, peaking at 19. Pretoria 5 and 21. Vereeniging 1, peaking at 20 degrees. Cape Town will be fine with light to moderate southeasterly winds, starting at a low of 11, peaking at 22. The top story in EWN this hour: the Madlanga Commission of Inquiry has reserved its ruling on the application of Northwest businessman Suleiman Karim to have his testimony postponed to a later date.
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3: The Money Show with Stephen Grootis is brought to you by Absa Corporate and Investment Banking, turning intent into execution. That's how Absa are invested in Africa's energy future. 8 minutes after six. Good evening. Welcome to the program. I'm Stephen Grootis. It's really been the most interesting sort of week. And again, overnight, more developments. Lots about the Public Investment Corporation, the resignation of David Masondo. I don't know if you heard the extraordinary interview. I thought it was extraordinary that 702's Bongani Bingwa did this morning when he spoke to the acting CEO at the PIC, the chief financial officer, Batandwa Damoye. You'll hear part of it in just a moment. But I was slightly surprised, I must say, and well done to Bongani and his team. I was slightly surprised that someone in that position would come on in present circumstances. I applaud the transparency, I must say. Not an easy thing to do, but I thought it was very important. There's so much to talk about, once again, with the Public Investment Corporation. But that's not all, said Thursday night, because the Trump administration then decided to impose new tariffs. It's a strange thing, this, because supposedly, these are tariffs against countries that have not taken enough action to prevent forced labor. Okay, if that's the case, then why are there exceptions? And I don't mean countries, I mean products. So our guavas are exempt from the new 12.5% tariff. So are our oranges. So is our platinum. Now,
13: If you had to think of instances where forced labor is very likely to happen, I'm not making any comment about any of the employers at all. I'm talking about where you would see it anywhere in the world. Mines, farms. Isn't that where you would see it? I mean, look at the history of farm labor in South Africa, going back a long, long time. And you can see how difficult that history is. It makes a little bit of a mockery of the whole thing, frankly, but it does have a big impact on markets. And then, of course, you're also looking at oil prices. So all of it together, so much of it being driven really by the United States, with so many other things going on as well. We'll talk more about the PIC in a moment with Dr. Lumkile Mondi at Wits University, an important person, I think, to hear in this moment around the PRC. Also, pork prices, they've been going up, and then suddenly they just, in the last month or so, have dropped by about 40%. Dr. Marlene Lowe, she's the Chief Executive Officer of the Pork Producers Organization, will just explain how this has happened. This is really about disease control, which affects supply, which affects demand, which affects price. And then more to come as well about the Football World Cup. David Wingfield's the strategy and insight consultant at Brad Finance Africa. So much to talk about in terms of fracturing audiences, and yet football has seemed to hold all of that together. I think that's really quite important. Don't forget the Friday Biz Blitz as well. Really look forward to that on a Friday. I kind of feel the weekend can't start until we get a winner for the Friday Biz Blitz. 011-883-0702-021-446-0567. And then your suggestions, please, for the Public Investment Corporation, Trump's tariffs, whatever you think, on 072-702-1702. Good evening. It's 11 minutes after 6.
2: 702. 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
1: 6 to 8 p.m.
13: Well, the Public Investment Corporation again showing last night it sort of has the capacity to surprise. The Deputy Finance Minister, David Masondo, resigning, saying he wants a full investigation into the problems at the fund manager. So much of the rest of the board has also resigned. The Finance Minister, Enoch Godongwana, due to hold a shareholders meeting on Monday. I mean, one presumes he'll just do what is necessary, dissolve the entire board and sort of start again. But by law, the chair of the PIC has to be a deputy minister from the economic cluster. If he does not reappoint Masondo, I don't know if he will, he would appear unlikely to appoint the other deputy finance minister, Ashur Sarapan, or one of the deputy DTIC ministers, John Steenhuisen. I could explain to you why he's unlikely to appoint them, but I think you can probably work it out. It's because they're both members of the Democratic Alliance. It does suggest, and the Mail and Guardian pushing, suggesting this might happen, the other DTIC minister, Zuko Gudlimpi, who is from the ANC, may be, in fact, the person. This morning, on the 702 Breakfast Show, Bongani Bengwe spoke to the PIC's acting CEO, the chief financial officer, Batandwa Damoy. The full interview is available for you as a podcast, but here is what I thought was an important snippet.
14: This issue of this Upper Kalpo deal and the Lanceria matter, I mean, that's what's led to the suspension of the permanent CEO. What is your response in terms of what's been in the media about all of this? I mean, this will certainly impact public confidence in the PIC.
15: Yeah, no, I do understand why you would ask that, but I'm not going to characterize this matter as it's under the independent investigation. The allegations and the counter allegations, those will be settled in the proper due process. What I can tell you is that the process is real and it has timelines, and we should wait to see the outcome from that.
13: Bongani Bengwe speaking to Batandwa Damoy this morning. You'll remember the Acapulco deal is all about Lanceria Airport. Acapulco and the PIC bought Lanceria Airport together. Acapulco was the BEE partner. They borrowed money from the PIC for their share. When they couldn't repay the loan, the PIC reclaimed their share as the security. There was a valuation process at Lanceria, which gave it a much higher valuation than expected. In the end, the PIC had to pay Acapulco over 400 million rand. Dr. Lumkile Mondi is a senior lecturer at the School of Economics and Business Sciences at Wits University. Lumkile, good evening. Good to chat to you again. So, Masondo is gone. Most of the board's gone too. What should Enoch Godongwana do now? I suppose he might need to look at a completely new board.
16: Absolutely. Remember, this is a continuation of failures under Dan Majila, the former CEO. We had instituted a commission of inquiry led by Judge Mbati, which made a series of recommendations in relation to governance at the PIC. And it seems to me that there were no lessons learned, and this crisis continues, as we've seen in the past few weeks, which is really a very, very big opportunity cost for South Africa, given the massive resources that are available at the PIC, which could be used in the process of improving South Africa's low growth of about 0.5 to at least 1 to about 1.5% using those resources for development of South Africa, and in the process also create more value for the pensioners who are all employees of government.
13: I mean, there's really such an opportunity cost that we've foregone, because there's so much money that could have been invested in particular ways that would have been of such benefit. And we can never really see in the unlisted investments of the PRC, which is always where the trouble is, we can never really see how investment decisions are made. And so much of that has resulted in sometimes a complete loss.
16: In fact, I mean, the Mbatha Commission talks deeply about that, and it does list what needed to be done. I think some of the listeners also need to can go to that commission report. It does list those investment. It does highlight where things went wrong and what needed to be done. It seems to me that those recommendations, even though they might have been followed, but I think governance really was not strengthened accordingly. So what is needed really is a chairman outside the Department of Finance, but more important also, a seniorization of the board. Get more people who are mature, who know how to handle billions, but also understand the challenges of the SA economy and what the PIC, is, the sovereign fund, can do for the benefit of pensioners, but more importantly for South Africa as a whole.
13: So in 2019, the finance minister at the time, Tito Mboweni, actually did just that. He appointed Ruel Khoza, been a former chairman of a bank before, as chair of the PIC. And I found an old quote today from that time, Tito Mboweni, and you can imagine him saying this. He said, "This is the moment for the PIC to go fully corporate." Should we have done what Mboweni suggested at the time?
16: I mean, either way, I think for me it doesn't matter whether it goes corporate or it's under government as it's done at the moment in terms of its governance. But what you need to see is accountability, transparency, accountability, and a clear a transparent relation to the investment, how they're made. But more importantly, the turnaround, because it is known to be a tortoise in terms of decision making. Mm. And in that process, opportunities are lost at the expense of growing businesses and investing on businesses. But more important also, of ensuring that the cash that they hold is put into use than being put in a cash account in a bank where it's earning only interest.
13: I'm sure there are going to be some interesting humming on certain political WhatsApp groups over the weekend. But for the moment, as I understand the law, Enoch Godongwana has to appoint a deputy minister from the finance cluster. That's what the law says, intriguingly. Who should be the chair? I mean, could he really reappoint Masondo after all of this? It would seem.
16: No, I don't think so. For what has happened here, it's really, it points at the chairman. There has to be a very close working relationship between the chairman and the CEO. And all of us, we know that in relation to Akadoko, the Nigerian investment, that the current CEO was not even involved in this problem. And to see how the matter has been handled, with Mr. Lamine now being suspended in a process which was not even involved, but they had to make some decision. It's point to me that it's a weakness of the chairman to be able to build confidence to the cash management through the CEO, but also working with his board to make sure the board understand and they work together as a team to ensure that the mandate of the PIC from the government pension fund, but also to the needs of the SA economy, is structured as Mbatha recommended in relation to governance, but also the need for investment in South Africa, given the low growth that was seen in an institution that is so well endowed with resources.
13: In the end, this is really about the interface between money and politics. Is it as simple as saying, let's break that interface and let's not have politics have anything to do with it? And frankly, I hate to be so cynical, but I just don't see the politicians cutting the link.
16: Unfortunately, you know, in the environment that we've had, you know, we come from a very bad environment that you will talk about with capture. And it seems to me that there are some people who still see public resources as accessible to them to do their own private affairs. And in that regard, judgment gets blurred. And in doing so, then governance is undermined, and with a crisis that's such as the one that you see. So what is needed in this process is really to ensure that we know, South Africans, that, you know, bring in political appointees, whether they come from the political cluster, there will always be a susceptibility to lobbying, and therefore making political decisions and capturing the PSC to support entrepreneurs aligned to the chairman's party. And in doing so, there could be governance gaps which lead to a crisis, as we've seen. So up until we really think deeply that maybe perhaps even to get away from the suspicion of politicians chairing it and the process pursuing political goals and those that are linked to the party in terms of lobbying and refinancing their own re-election machinery or election machinery, that you need someone who's independent, as the late Governor Mboweni appointed Dr. Khoza. I think in that regard, then we might see some improvement in terms of governance. But I think the political route is very, very clear to me. In particular, in this environment, we've seen how embedded are interest groups and lobbyists with politicians in pursuit of influencing policy, but also accessing any business deal that takes place, whether they come from the ANC or the DA recently. It seems very, very clear to me that any political appointment as a chairman is a Molotov concoction that could explode at any point in time. Therefore, we need to amend that legislation to make sure that it allows for the president to appoint someone who's coming from private sector. Of course, the others can be appointed from the trustees if they want to scare the seat there, but have more independence than the trustees of the government pension fund.
13: Dr. Lumkile Mondi, thanks so much. Really appreciate it. Senior lecturer at the School of Economics and Business Sciences at Wits University. Really, I thought, important comments there on the PRC. 22 after 6.
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1: with Stephen Grootes.
13: Well, earlier this week, you may remember, there were several warnings that pork prices were rising. This would have a big impact on what you might eat for breakfast or not. Pork shops on weekends, all of that. Suddenly, towards the end of the week, pork prices, it seems, now dropping, and dropping quite quickly. In fact, down in some cases 25% lower than they were just a few months ago. Dr. Marlene Lowe is the chief executive producer of the SA Pork Producers Association. Marlene, good evening. This is all about the usual issues of supply and demand, but then in this case about particular diseases. What's been happening with pork prices?
17: Good evening, Stephen. Yes, so I think the confusion might have come in at the beginning of the week because we were talking about different price points in the value chain. So it was rightly pointed out that at retail level, we haven't really seen decreases in pork prices, but at wholesale level, prices have come down quite steeply. And this is a combination of disease-related issues that have eased, but also an influx of imports that came in the second quarter of this year as a result of the uncertainties that we faced in navigating FMD and African swine fever at the start of the year. So really what we're seeing at the moment is at wholesale level, pork prices are easing quite rapidly, as you rightly said, a reduction of about 25%. And we are expecting that this will filter through to retail level and provide some much-needed relief to consumers in the coming weeks and months.
13: So foot and mouth has been a huge issue for cattle, as we know, and it's very difficult to control for. Does it affect pigs in the same way? Is it as difficult to control foot and mouth for pigs?
17: Yes, so foot and mouth disease affects all cloven-hoofed animals, and initially we were quite confident that it would not spread into the piggeries in South Africa, the commercial piggeries, because of very stringent biosecurity measures. But also we deemed it to be more difficult to transmit to pigs. I think given the viral load that we've seen over the last couple of months, it did unfortunately spread into piggeries as well. And I think the pig value chain has additional complications in terms of can we vaccinate, how we should vaccinate, because it's an intensive production system. It's the nuances of managing the disease is quite different from cattle.
13: So, I mean, how worried are you then about what's going to happen in terms of pricing? So we all know what the economy is like at the moment. We all need, really, Marlene, all the help we can get.
17: No, that's a fact. I think from a value chain perspective, a lot of the erratic price movements that we've seen was underpinned by uncertainty, and we didn't really know how the year would play out. But on the 8th of June, the Minister of Agriculture gazetted new disease management regulations, which are providing much needed relief and shorter time periods for controlled slaughter and quarantine measures. And this has brought some normality or a normal cadence back into specifically pig value chains. So my sense is that we could see these erratic movements stabilizing. And in the longer term, that is good news for consumers because then essentially all nodes of the value chain can plan better and optimize efficiency.
13: Dr. Marlene Lowe, thanks so much. Really appreciate it. Chief Executive Officer of the SA Pork Producers Organization. 26 minutes now after 6 the time.
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1: The Markets.
13: Zwelakhe Mguni is the Chief Investment Officer of Benguela Global Fund Managers. Zwelakhe, good evening and thanks so much for the time. Oil prices have been dropping just below $100 a barrel, but surely it just looks more and more entrenched the more I look at the situation around Iran.
18: Good evening, Stephen, and your listeners. Certainly, I think the market has been treating this Iran-US situation as an event, but it does look like it's more of a process. So until each side believes that they've run out of options, or one side believes that it's run out of options, I think we will see the oil price elevated, and it does create a bit of a headache for markets at its current levels.
13: Also, the longer it stays entrenched, I mean, it's been so interesting watching Sasol's share price because that tells you everything. Up dramatically yesterday, gave up a little bit today, and you'll think, well, actually, yes, I realize oil is about $3 off where it was yesterday, but you can't think for a second that it's going to drop to $80 over the weekend. So surely Sasol should stay where it was yesterday.
18: Yeah, I think it will stay around these levels until there is evidence of an intervention. I mean, there's talk that Pakistan is trying to resolve is trying to get everybody back on the table. I don't know how successful they will be in that. So for what we know now, I do believe that Sasol remains elevated, but it doesn't mean that it is cheap. It just means that it is well supported by the oil price in terms of their revenue model. And it can drop as the oil price drops. So the solution is that it is giving you a hedge against the situation in the Middle East, but you have to be careful about the valuation of it.
13: Sure. So obviously the surprise interest rate hold by the Reserve Bank yesterday, strong reaction from the Rand. I mean, 1680 last time I looked, and I think part of that was just the surprise nature of the hold. The market had been expecting a hike. What's your outlook now for inflation after that? Now we've had 24 hours to think about it a bit.
18: I think that we'll probably see a little uptick again beyond 5 maybe. And then we should see the resolution giving us a relief probably earliest around October. So we'd probably be between 4.5 and 5.5 between now and October. And if we get a solution, we should be able to see inflation coming down. But I'm certain that the early next year will be at a lower inflation, and that sets a scene for positive outlook for rates.
13: A lot's going on in the US at the moment. We've seen chip stocks and hyperscalers sort of getting different reactions. There have been quite a few results coming through in the US over the last week. What's it all telling us? It's a bit of a complicated picture.
18: I think the message is very clear from what we saw or observed from the Alphabet results, is that the market is very, very worried about the continuation of capital expenditure that is not supported by monetization of AI. And I think what we are seeing is that the companies that are actually supplying these hyperscalers with the picks and shovels to actually build the infrastructure are actually doing better than the hyperscalers. So there is a bit of a concern from the market that the monetization might be slow, and therefore these companies would start suffering either through depreciation in their income statement, but also the cash flow has already been hit. So it doesn't look so positive in the short term for the hyperscalers, but if they can monetize, it would be fantastic. On the other side, the chips companies are actually doing well because they've got supply that is underpinned by capex of the hyperscalers.
13: Excuse me. Thanks very much indeed, Zwelakhe. Really appreciate it. Zwelakhe Mguni is the Chief Investment Officer at the Benguela Global Fund Managers. Just gone 6:30, time for the latest Eyewitness News. Kumbazile, good evening. Welcome back to The Money Show. Another marathon argument about Suleiman Karim.
4: Indeed, Stephen, good evening. The Madlanga Commission of Inquiry has reserved its ruling on the application of Northwest businessman Suleiman Karim to have his testimony postponed to a later date. Karim has missed several of his scheduled appearances at the inquiry due to an undisclosed illness. His lawyers are also opposing the introduction of CCTV footage evidence. Evidence leaders have previously said they were in possession of CCTV footage showing Karim at a shopping centre and a restaurant in Cape Town. Karim's lawyer, Advocate Camille Premied, says it's not disputed that his client was in that location.
5: I'm going to respectfully submit that the video footage is unnecessary today. And more than being unnecessary, it's also not appropriate and does not serve a legitimate purpose. So the footage is not necessary because the footage is not needed to prove admitted facts.
4: The African National Congress says today's High Court ruling that will put the brakes on Parliament's Section 89 impeachment hearings should not be seen as impeding the legislature from holding President Cyril Ramaphosa accountable. The Western Cape Division says the president's concerns that he will suffer reputational harm if he was forced to appear before the impeachment committee before the court has heard his review application are not frivolous. Handing down the order today, following 2 days of arguments last week, the court says Ramaphosa is deserving of protection against a public spectacle that will harm his dignity and reputation. Lindsay Dentlinger has more.
6: In reading out the order of the court, Judge Andre Lekransi noted that one of his three colleagues who had heard the application last week did not agree that President Ramaphosa had made a sufficient case to be granted interim relief. But he concurred with the majority view that once the impeachment hearings begin, the genie would have been let out of the bottle. ANC MP Mika Mahlauli says the review of the independent panel report will allow for fairness in the impeachment process.
7: We call on parties to respect and not go out and say this judgment has to do with merits, whether the president is found guilty or not. It has nothing to do with that.
6: Meanwhile, chairperson of the impeachment committee, Makashule Ghana, says today's judgment needs to be studied further.
8: We will then be able to give further updates from our side as the impeachment committee.
6: The committee is scheduled to meet again on Wednesday in attempts to finalise the terms of reference for the inquiry and to decide on a nomination for an evidence leader. Lindsay Dentlinger, Eyewitness News, Parliament.
4: And the Competition Commission has launched a market inquiry into South Africa's franchise sector amid concerns that some business practices and agreements may be limiting competition. The watchdog says the industry is a major contributor to the economy, generating nearly 1 trillion rand in annual turnover and supporting more than 500,000 jobs. Anelita Fandese has more.
19: The Competition Commission is turning its attention to South Africa's multi-billion rand franchise industry. It has published draft terms of reference for a market inquiry aimed at identifying whether features of the sector are restricting, distorting, or impeding competition. The Commission says this is not an investigation into any one company. Instead, it will assess whether the way the franchise market operates is creating barriers that ultimately hurt competition. With more than 800 franchisor brands and over 3,000 3,500 franchisees. According to the commission, it has received complaints over several years about business practices and clauses in franchise agreements that may be undermining competition. The commission is now inviting public comment on the draft terms of reference, with submissions closing on the 7th of August. Annelita Fandese, Eyewitness News.
4: Your weather, a fine Saturday for Gauteng. Temperatures, Johannesburg at a low of 7 degrees, peaking at 19, Pretoria 5 and 21, Vereeniging 1 peaking at 20 degrees. Cape Town will be fine with light to moderate southeasterly winds, starting at a low of 11, peaking at 12.
2: EWN Traffic.
12: In the mother city, Cape Town, there's been an accident on the N1 inbound before Westenbergvlakte. If you're coming into the city on the elevated freeway, traffic is slowing down at the CTICC. Brackenfell, the N1 is congested. The N2 outbound is also slowing down at Airport Approach Road. Faulty traffic lights out on the R27 at Marine Drive and Dolphin Beach, causing long delays. Also in Milnerton on Kweberg Road and Tanzanite Street, and in the retreat off on Joe Marks Rather Boulevard and Prince George Drive. When heading into the city centre, Pinelands, traffic is slowing down on the M5 South. In Eden Vale, there is bumper-to-bumper traffic from Isando to Captain Park, causing delays. Whitfield, bumper-to-bumper traffic from Whitfield to Ravenskild. In the CBD, there is bumper-to-bumper traffic due to a multi-vehicle crash on the M1 North ramp to the Golden Highway. Please drive carefully. Melrose Estate, heavy traffic on Glen Hove Road, causing delays. And in Rosebank, traffic is clogged on Oxford Road. In Tshwane Centurion, there is a crash on the R21 South at Mel Mathews Drive. Please drive carefully. Remember to report any traffic incident on X at EWN Traffic.
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13: Not a lot of corporate news out today. 21 minutes to 7, by the way. But there was an announcement from Aspen. This is an agreement they've signed with the big international pharmaceutical company, Merck. That's not a car, it's M-E-R-C-K. And it's about a new HIV prevention drug. It's called alimatatravir. Essentially what it means is, if it works, and we're going to explain that in a sec, but you'd be able to take this drug once a month and that will provide quite a lot of protection against being infected with HIV. That's my understanding. Now, it hasn't had phase three, in other words, human trials yet, but they're going through that process now, and Aspen quite confident that that is in fact what will happen, and it will be approved. And it is a reminder, I mean, it is a business story on one level, but it's really a human story because of the huge HIV burden on our society. And it still astounds me how when I was younger, so often we were told if you got HIV or AIDS, you know, you were in real, real trouble. And now, of course, things have changed so fundamentally that your life outcomes are the same. Doesn't mean it's not hard. I'm sure it is. There's so many things you have to do. But yeah, let's just watch Alimata Travier quite closely. I know the health department's also rolling out, and I need to make sure I pronounce this correctly. Lenacapavir, which is slightly different, but from the name, I presume is related to this drug. There's an injection that you get every 6 months, and that provides you protection against HIV. But the medicine is moving along very, very quickly on all of this, and that really does seem to me to be very good news. All sorts of economic consequences of that, by the way, in terms of productive lives that are made longer, people who grow up with parents rather than a generation where so many people buried their parents young as a result of HIV. Really astonishing to watch the change. I mean, when people talk about the impact of COVID, really, the worst pandemic we've had in living memory, without a doubt, is HIV and the impact it's had. 072 702 1702. Don't forget, in a moment, the Friday Biz Blitz. 19 minutes now to 7.
0: EWN Sport.
13: Tolekele, good evening. The thing about the Commonwealth Games is it allows us, you know, to take on some people who really need taking on, like Australia or New Zealand. And a good place for us to do that is the pool.
9: Oh, absolutely, Stephen. And day two of the games has proved productive for Team South Africa in the pool, with Peter Katsia winning the men's 50-meter breaststroke with a games record time of 24.45 seconds to advance to tonight's final.
10: It's nice to have an extra event that you don't really train for, that you can still push yourself in and have fun in. And to me, it's this one and the 100 freestyle. So I'm glad to start it off with a less important event to warm up.
9: Danica Venka has rewritten the African record books as she clocked a time of 1 minute 05.13 seconds in the women's 100-meter freestyle to secure a place in tonight's final. Meanwhile, Erin Gallagher will compete in the women's 50-meter butterfly semis, Michael Holler in the men's 100-meter breaststroke semis, and Hannah Robson alongside Dune Goodzia in the women's 400-meter freestyle final. Desiree Ellis says Banyana Banyana have to take it one game at a time as they look to win WAFCON and qualify for next year's FIFA World Cup. South Africa will kick off their campaign on Monday against Tanzania as they look for a better showing than their run to the semis in 2024.
11: Everybody that's here has the same ambition, just to qualify for the World Cup first. We have a similar ambition, but we obviously start with the first game against Tanzania. You know, we've always had very tight games against them, so we're not going to underestimate a team. I think you underestimate a team at your own peril, and before you know it, you're chasing the game. So it's important that we get a good start to set the tone for the rest of the tournament. And, you know, after that, obviously, you know, the big mandate is to qualify for World Cup, and then we'll take it from there.
9: The Court of Arbitration for Sport will hear Senegal's appeal against being stripped of the Africa Cup of Nations title on the 8th of October. The Lions of Teranga will rule to have forfeited the game on the 18th of January because they walked off the pitch in protest at a penalty that was awarded to Morocco. They returned after 14 minutes to win the game 1-0, but in March, CAF's appeal board replaced that result with a 3-0 victory for the Atlas Lions. And on the domestic front, Kaizer Chiefs will parade their new players and coaching staff on Sunday. That's when they take on Zimbabwean champion Scotland FC in the Toyota Cup. Speaking through a translator, new head coach Fernando de Cruz revealed that the Glamour Boys are still targeting 4 new offensive additions to bolster their squad, while he also provided an update on the futures of Glory Lelepo and Thabo Cele.
24: For Lelepo, he has another rare opportunity, and the management is open to listen to him, so they are in discussion. And for Thabo Cele, he has a lot of players in this position, and he prefers other profiles, so for the moment he's not in his plan.
9: Tolagele Mganga, Eyewitness News Sport.
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27: 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Okay? Nando's. Oh, What a place.

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0: Yeah. Hi, David. Good to chat again. What's been the big driver for this growth? I mean, is it the biggest size of the tournament, the World Cup, or is football just so much bigger than it was then?
1: Hi, Stephen. Good evening. Yeah, it's just big business, very, very big business. I think it's interesting that 244% increase since we hosted it in 2010. In fact, the biggest part of that increase actually came over the Qatar tournament, the last one. So the growth is slightly slowed. So you can't, it was slightly slowed. You can't attribute it to the expanded format entirely. It's part of it. It's just football has becoming a mega business. We believe that as people have got more access to football, if you think this through a little bit, you know, you used to be able to get it on, obviously, on terrestrial and pay-per-view. Now, just access to people in terms of football, a lot of the streaming services have the different tournaments around the world. We're talking about the leagues as well as the big continental and World Cup tournaments. So access to the game is that much bigger. The women's piece of the game is growing exponentially. That brings a whole new audience into football in general. And then if you think about it with you know, as social media has grown, football stars are these personalities, they're influencers. So again, people start following them as influencers and personalities and stars, and they're kind of a bridge into football. So the game's booming, it's growing, and the value just gets exponentially bigger.
0: For the World Cup, I mean, surely the big value is its unique nature. It brings so many people together. I mean, I can't think of another event that comes close to having such a global audience. And so that must be the real value. I mean, it outranks the Olympic Games easily.
1: Yeah, it does. The Olympics is probably the closest version, but yes, it outranks everything. It is the significant brand driver in terms of sports events on the planet. There's absolutely no doubt about it. And that's the reason that in terms of the sponsors of it, if you think about that, I mean, obviously the biggest piece of FIFA's revenue comes from sponsorship in the Men's World Cup. And the sponsors have been there for years. Of course, there's some new ones, but if you think about their tier one sponsors, this is good business for them. They sign up to the and they stay. You know, the likes of Adidas have been a partner since 1970, I think. Coca-Cola since 78. Hyundai Kia from 1999. So these people have got involved with the sport and they've stayed because it drives commercial return for their businesses as well. So it's not just the FIFA business that it drives returns for. The sponsors, they sign up and they stay.
0: And these are sophisticated sponsors. They'll know exactly what the return is. They wouldn't be spending so much money on it otherwise. So the other thing about it is the broadcasting rights. Now, in the past, this was sort of linear television rights, so broadcast TV. That's changing a little, but I imagine that exclusivity is what is also really valuable. Here's the one product everyone wants to watch, and we have it, and only one person really has it in each country. I mean, there are lots of other ways around it, and it can get a little complicated at times, but it's that exclusivity must also matter.
1: That's to an extent, but it also depends on which market. I mean, obviously in South Africa, we have a particular kind of broadcaster that generally is the major broadcast of football. But there are other markets where, for example, there are two or three networks carrying it. And then because of the streaming services, many of them are now picking up the rights. So they are now, apart from the FIFA World Cup, where everything used to be exclusive, even in leagues now, you'll have a terrestrial broadcaster, which will have some of the games. You might have a pay-per-view. You might have a streaming, and then you might now have a streaming service doing it. So as a consumer, the consumer of the product actually has more options now than they necessarily had before. And FIFA's broadcast revenue grows on the back of that because, well, the streaming services, yes, they may be in competition to the pay-per-view, but that's not kind of the way that the world sees it. So these things end up getting broken up. And again, I mean, the FIFA revenue from broadcasting is just actually just behind their sponsorship revenue. It's a significant number.
0: The idea that the world is moving towards a more fractured audiences, so more things to watch, more streaming services. We watch different

0: things. We watch them at different times. If you had the rights to the world to a World Cup match, you're actually able to broadcast the first 10 minutes of that on YouTube. Do you think? So I'm interested. I mean, would football survive a fractured audience? And I'm interested in your point about how they players have turned social media into something for them. So that does mean that football is actually quite likely to survive the fracturing of audiences.
1: No, I think I think that there are things that transcend the kind of what used to be the rules of, you know, your audience is all over the place and it's now impossible to reach them. There are things that bring people together. Sport is one of them. It doesn't matter, you know, if you're a fan of a particular sport, the reality is you want to watch it when it's on in a live environment with other like-minded people. So as fractured as it you may be from where you may be consuming it, the reality is that it's not going away because of the pulling power of the particular event. And football is one of those. It's the global game. It is the biggest by an absolutely significant margin. And what that means is that it doesn't matter where the audiences disappear in terms of how they consume this thing, but they will always be there at the same time watching it. I mean, if we think about it, we were up at 3 o'clock in the morning watching Bafana. I mean, so you can fracture people by the way they consume it, but even time zones, it also takes audiences out, etc. We all got up, many of us, and watched it because that's what football does. It is a particularly powerful product.
0: It's so interesting to watch. So 4 years from now, it endures, grows stronger even?
1: One would imagine that would be the case. The tournament's expanded. That's obviously given it a little bit more momentum. There's talk of expanding it again. So that might happen. There's absolutely no indicators that football as a product in all its different forms is slowing down. Albeit that there's, you know, people talk about all sorts of interesting other reputational things in and around the game. The pure game, the sport, the 22 players getting on a pitch and having it out is growing, and it doesn't look like it's slowing down anytime soon.
0: Thank you so much. I really do appreciate the time. David Wingfield is the strategy and insight consultant at Brand Finance Africa. Amazing to watch how football has changed and just grown over the last few years. David, thank you. 6 minutes now to seven.
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0: Okay, time for the Friday Biz Blitz. 011-883-0702-021-446-0567. You know how it works. I'm going to ask a question. If you know the answer, you call us. If you get it right, we move on to the next question. If you get it wrong, we move on to the next caller. First question on the Friday Biz Blitz tonight. We all know the chair of the PIC who just resigned. Who chaired the Public Investment Corporation before Deputy Minister David Musondo took over? Who was the chair of the PIC before David Musondo? 011-883-0702-021-446-0567. 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
0: 011-883-0702-021-446-0567. Okay, first question on the Friday Biz Blitz. We know the chair of the PIC who just resigned, David Masondo, who chaired the PIC before he took over. How closely have you been listening to the show even tonight? Selma, on the line from Roodepoort. Selma, hi.
7: Hi, was it Patrick Dlamini?
0: No, Selma, I'm afraid it wasn't. I'll let you have another guess, though. I'll give you a hint. He was at one point the chair of Nedbank.
7: No, I'm drawing a blank.
0: Oh, Selma. Okay, he's also now the chair of Discovery Bank. So we're talking about a heavy hitter. I mean, he'll know who he is if he's listening. He's welcome, I suppose, to call us on 011-883-0702 or 021-446-0567. Who was the chair of the PIC before David Masondo took over the role? I'll give you some hints. He was appointed in 2019, and the minister who appointed him was Tito Mboweni. Yeah, remember Tito Mboweni. First person I interviewed, actually, on The Money Show. We've got questions as well about shortages and oversupply and bacon. We'll talk a little bit about the World Cup. We'll talk about social media and an app that is being redeveloped. 011-883-0702. 021-446-0567. Who chaired the Public Investment Corporation before David Masondo took over the role? It's not that hard. You might think that it is, but it's not actually that tough at all. If you've been listening, there's a little bit of a memory. Who was the chair of the PIC before David Masondo? I thought it was a very interesting question, actually, and does sort of get to the heart of some of the issues that we've been talking about through the show this week on The Money Show. But who was it? That's really, I suppose, the question for us tonight. But who was the chair of the Public Investment Corporation? You're going to kick yourself when you hear the answer. If, you know, you've been thinking about it a little bit. Questions too, of course, around something related sort of with Eskom and load shedding. There's a clue. So yeah, 011-883-0702-021-446-0567. Who chaired the Public Investment Corporation before David Masondo took over? You don't know? Should I put you out of your misery? Okay. It was Rule Causa. Good evening at 7 o'clock.
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9: Good evening, I'm Khumbuzile Tabete. Lawyers for controversial Northwest businessman Suleiman Karim have told the Madlanga Commission of Inquiry that he suffered another unnamed illness. The commission convened today to hear Karim's application to have his testimony postponed. In April, Karim was admitted to hospital after suffering a suspected heart attack at a gym in Sandton. Since then, Karim has missed several scheduled appearances at the commission because of illness. There's been talks today on whether Karim would be willing to subject himself to an independent medical examination. His lawyer, advocate Camille Premid, says Karim's doctor was consulted on the matter earlier today.
10: We are advised that Mr. Karim has suffered another medical incident and that no instructions can be obtained by him in respect of what chair has put to me. And this is in the context of this facilitative process that we've been talking about. I'm also told that the clinician has expressed his frustration to Mr. Karim's attorneys because, in his view, his client's position is deteriorating as a result of the pressure being put on him by his attorneys in respect of commission and commission business.
9: The inquiry has reserved its ruling on the matter. The Western Cape High Court has agreed with President Cyril Ramaphosa that he will suffer reputational harm if he's unfairly subjected to impeachment proceedings. The court today granted him interim relief to stall public hearings in his impeachment proceedings for a limited period of time until the same court has decided on the validity of the parliamentary report that has sparked the inquiry. The court says the pursuit of accountability through an unlawful process would be a cynical exercise. Ramaphosa is facing misconduct charges in connection with the storage and theft of US dollars on his farm in Palapala. Lindsay Dentlinker was in court.
11: Judge Diane Davis says the country's dark history should serve as a constant reminder of the importance of the rule of law as a bulwark of egregious violations of human rights. Davis has disagreed with arguments before the court that should the impeachment report be found to be unlawful, the president will be vindicated. The bench says if proceedings are not paused, the president's moment of shame would already have been captured and they would be repeatedly exploited for political gain. Concurring with her view, Judge André Lagrancy said public humiliation and reputational damage are the very substance of harm, not merely incidental consequences.
12: The second judgment concludes that the president has made out a case for an interim interdict. It proposes that an interdict of limited duration be granted.
11: Lagrancy says today's order strikes the balance between preserving the president's right to due process, protecting the integrity of the office of the president, and ensuring that if the impeachment process does proceed, it does so on a lawful foundation. Lindsay Dentlinger, Eyewitness News.
9: The Competition Commission has launched a market inquiry into South Africa's franchise sector amid concerns that some business practices and agreements may be limiting competition. The watchdog says the industry is a major contributor to the economy, generating nearly 1 trillion rand in annual turnover and supporting more than 500,000 jobs. Annelita Fandese has more.
13: The Competition Commission is turning its attention to South Africa's multi-billion rand franchise industry. It has published draft terms of reference for a market inquiry aimed at identifying whether features of the sector are restricting, distorting, or impeding competition. The Commission says this is not an investigation into any one company. Instead, it will assess whether the way the franchise market operates is creating barriers that ultimately hurt competition. With more than 800 franchisor brands and over 3,500 franchisees. According to the Commission, it has received complaints over several years about business practices and clauses in franchise agreements that may be undermining competition. The Commission is now inviting public comment on the draft terms of reference, with submissions closing on the 7th of August. Annelita Fandese, Eyewitness News.
9: Labour Federation COSATU has warned that political interference and governance failures at the Public Investment Corporation are placing the retirement savings of millions of South Africans at risk. This follows the resignation of PIC chairperson David Masondo, the suspension of CEO Patrick Dlamini, and the exit of several non-executive board members. COSATU says the instability at the PIC raises concerns about the political interference and corruption. COSATU Parliamentary Coordinator is Matthew Parks.
14: We have been extremely disappointed by whistleblower reports alleging continued interference by politicians in PIC appointments and investments. COSATU welcomed the referral by the outgoing board of the Alcopoco investment into Lanseria Airport to the SIU for further investigation. It's critical that this and other investigations into governance and corruption are not blocked or swept under the carpet by the board's resignation.
9: And finally, Golden Arrow Bus Services says 18 of its buses have been stoned in Mitchell's Plain in 2 days. The bus service says the motive behind the attacks remains unclear. The service's spokesperson is Bronwyn Dyke-Bayer.
15: Golden Arrow Bus Services can confirm that 18 stoning incidents occurred in Tafelsig on the 20th and 21st of July. The motive for the stonings is unknown, but witnesses have identified the perpetrators as young people. Golden Arrow will not allow criminals to inconvenience our passengers, and all incidents have been reported to SAPS.
9: Your financials: gold is trading at $4,047.67 an ounce. The rand is at 16 rand 80 to the dollar, 22 rand 42 to the pound, and 19 rand 13 to the euro. The price of Brent crude oil is at $100.69 a barrel.
16: In Germiston, there is a crash on the N12 West at Craft Road. Two lanes closed. Please drive carefully. In the mother city, Cape Town, there has been an accident on the N1 inbound before Uestenberg Vlakte.
9: Your weather, a fine Saturday for Gauteng. Your temperatures, Johannesburg at a low of 7 degrees, peaking at 19. Pretoria 5 and 21, Vereeniging 1, peaking at 20 degrees. Cape Town will be fine with light to moderate southeasterly winds, starting at a low of 11, peaking at 22. The top story in EWN this hour, lawyers for controversial Northwest businessman Suleiman Karim have told the Madlanga Commission that he suffered another unnamed illness.
8: 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Turning intent into execution. That's how APSA are invested in Africa's energy future.
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0: 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Always a good idea to pass it on if you think some of it's particularly relevant or interesting, or might even make someone you know who's about to make a decision think again. Maybe just WhatsApp the podcast to them and share it to them in that particular way. Tonight, we bring you a mixture of stories from the world of money from the week that has been. Your consumer ninja, Wendy Nola, looking at the true cost of after-sales service. There's been so much talk about newer, cheaper models of car coming in. We all know what the service can be like for some of the older established models. Wendy Nola, trying to see what's happening with the newer cars, and particularly a flagship SUV made by Chery, and some of the problems that one of the people in her inbox had with that. Wendy Nola, quite an interesting story to tell you.
17: Yeah, so it's the Chery Tiggo 9 plug-in hybrid. It was introduced to South Africa last August, and Ricardo bought a demo model from a dealership in Alberton in January. And actually, he's bought two Cherries from the same dealership this year. But that flagship, very pricey, almost R1 million car of his, the Tiggo 9, developed a noticeable vibration at high speeds particularly, and the dealership investigated and found that the acoustic foam inside one of the tires had come loose. So that's a layer of foam glued to the inside of premium tires to reduce road noise in the cabin, to give you that insulated feeling, right? So Chery's prescribed repair protocol is to reattach the foam rather than replace the tire. Fair enough. Dealership did that, didn't work. Within 2 days of collecting the car, the vibration was back and getting worse.
0: Sure. Okay, so if it were me, I would have gone back and said, look, I would like a new tire this time, please.
17: Yeah, which is what he did. And he was told what all dealerships say about tires, and that is that they're not covered by the warranty, being a wear and tear item. And that's generally true, but this was not wear and tear, as I pointed out to Chery South Africa, and it wasn't accident damage. This car has just 12,000 kilometers on it. Foam detaching inside a tire on a virtually new car can only be called a defect. And of course, there's safety elements as well. The car's been driven mainly by Ricardo's wife with his two young children, and he wasn't prepared to accept a vibrating car, that's, you're going to have to deal with it. So he copied me on an email that he sent to Chery 2 weeks ago about the issue, and I then responded by sending Chery SA a media query pointing out that in terms of Section 56 of the Consumer Protection Act, if an attempted repair fails within the first 6 months, or actually at any time, if a repair to a defect that happens in the first 6 months, as this did, fails, then the manufacturer cannot attempt a second repair, the consumer is entitled to a replacement. And I made the point that you can't, we all know this, you can't just replace one tire. You've got to replace at least two, right? Both front or back, to preserve the car's steering, braking, and traction.
0: So what happened after? So what happened after that? What did Chery say?
17: Okay.
0: No one wants to get an email from Wendy Nola.
17: Well, I first heard from Ricardo himself, who shared an email from one of Chery's customer care managers to say, that they are replacing the tyres. Not two, but four. And that's going to be done by the end of the week. And I confirmed that with Chery South Africa's media liaison person. So I would say that's the right outcome. And it's the second time this year that Chery has surprised me on the after sales front. In January, a medical rep in Durban wrote to me about her three-week-old Chery Tego 4. She loved everything about the car except for one thing, which made her feel unsafe. Every time she cut the engine on the car, all four doors would pop open, and she felt vulnerable if she was sitting, stopped and was on her phone or something like that. And I didn't hold out much hope. She didn't want the car anymore. It was really new at the time, fairly new at the time. The company acknowledged the security risk in the South African context, authorized a full refund, and revealed that its research and development team in China was working on a revised locking logic specifically for our market. So that was pretty encouraging, I would say.
0: Yeah, very much so. I mean, I realize people are very careful about that sort of thing. And for a long time, actually, cars sold here have sort of had an auto-locking feature when you start moving and all sorts of things. Some of the other brands, the cheaper brands, there's, I think, a perception that maybe they don't sort of do much after-sales stuff. What are you finding when you get in touch with people, when things go wrong? What does your inbox tell us?
17: So I'm finding, particularly with the Chinese brands, and I think, you know, they understand it's all well selling loads of cars, but if they have a reputation for poor after-sales service, it's not going to serve them in the long run. So I'm finding, admittedly, people come to me when they haven't been able to get the response that they want themselves. And I'm finding that they just replace, they exceed my expectations. Just before coming on air, actually, I'd taken up a case of two, what were they? Let me not say the wrong brand. Goodness me, just one second. Jatua. Two T1s, SUVs bought in different parts of the country, two different cases, both bought in January, both experiencing electronic issues. And because they weren't major mechanical safety issues, they were being told, you know, repeated, let's try and fix it, going on for months. I took up the case and I said, is this the kind of after-sales service that you stand by? And I've just heard now that they're replacing both cars. And this is what I keep getting. It happened with a BYD vehicle that I took up recently. A major part failed at just 2,500 kilometers. Car was 6 weeks old. When the part finally came from China, well, I shouldn't say finally, 2 weeks later, neither the dealership nor the OEM, the car maker, could figure out how to configure it into the car because they'd never had this problem before. And I said, well, it's 4 weeks off-road. Will you consider replacing the car after 6 weeks? Mm. And they came back and said, we'll replace it right now.
0: Sure.
17: So, so that's kind of what I'm seeing. And I then asked the Motor Industry Ombudsman, Johan van Vreeden. I said, what are you seeing with these cars? How are they dealing with after-sales issues? And he said, initially, the response to consumer disputes was what he called poor, to say the least. He said, but after our office made a concerted effort to explain the CPA and its consequences to them, they have certainly come around and are currently performing just as well, and in certain instances, more enthusiastically than our traditional automotive industry. And I think we can take from that that they really, really are putting concerted effort into making sure that they don't have a reputation for bad after sales.
0: Very quickly, Wendy, I mean, apart from getting your email address, what's your advice to someone who's looking at some of these SUVs, these Chinese SUVs at the moment?
17: Okay, so I would say if a defect occurs in the first 6 months, you must know that the CPA is going to entitle you to insist on a repair or replacement or a refund, your choice. Put your complaint in writing. Escalate past the dealership to the manufacturer if you have to. If you don't get anywhere and the car is financed, ask your bank to cancel the deal. There's a Supreme Court of Appeal ruling that says you can do that. If that fails, go to the Motor Industry Ombud. That's free. Or the National Financial Ombud if your bank won't do anything. And of course, there are journalists such as myself who will take up your case. But know that, you know, whatever badge you buy, there's there's a chance that things will go wrong. Ask about their parts holding and ask about their policy of for VOR, which is vehicle or off-road. Mm. Ask them, how many weeks before my car's off-road will you give me a courtesy car? And hopefully they'll say one. 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
2: The best of the money show from this week.
0: Your consumer ninja, Wendy Nola, there. Looking at trying to get a Chery flagship SUV fixed, but also looking at what's happening with Chinese vehicle brands in South Africa and after-sales service. Your shapeshifter this week, the ever-fascinating Dr. Mark Nasila, Chief Data Analytics Officer for First Rand Risk, but really an expert on AI, started with mathematics, loves numbers, particularly because his dad loved numbers too. Dr. Mark Nasila has so many interesting thoughts on what AI is doing in business, in banking, in society, and how it's going to affect you.
21: My first influence was my dad.
0: Mm.
21: And he was a statistics lecturer.
0: Oh, really?
21: And he taught me statistics in first year. And, and naturally, it was very easy to connect. But I've always had a passion for logic, how the world is connected. And I felt numbers were better placed to represent that. And hence my passion. When I look at my transcript from high school, I think mathematics stood out very clearly that it was an area that I felt much in love with.
0: You must have been quite difficult to teach because your father would have known more than the teacher and therefore you probably knew more than the teacher.
21: More passionate, but also more connected to the subject. And it was less effort being committed to the journey of, you know, applying knowledge, studying calculus at university, and going all the way to doing mathematical statistics as a PhD.
0: I'm going to ask you about your thesis in a moment, but I'm always interested in people who are good at maths. And I've met some people who I can just see are naturally good at maths. Some of them I've met socially and I can see they see the world differently to the way I see the world. Now, some people see the world very visually. I don't. I see it through words. But some people do see it through numbers like yourself. And yet, I think as a country, our big weakness is that we are not producing enough people who are good at maths. And that is about opportunity as well. How important was opportunity for you?
21: For me, I felt I was very lucky in the way I was taught mathematics. I felt a lot of my colleagues went through a journey where mathematics was positioned as a very complex computational subject. I was a bit lucky, but from high school, university, and all the degrees, it was positioned as a subject that represented the world, how the world works. It represented the logical aspects of how the physical world and how things worked. And it made it interesting, and it drove my curiosity. And when I finished my first degree, I felt there was more for me to study to be able to apply knowledge. Hence, I had to pursue further studies. But it's more about connecting it to the world and making it relatable, which would I feel everyone should study mathematics.
0: So if you say to someone, maths is all of these numbers and formulae and X's and Y's and goodness knows what they come up with, that means one thing. But if you say to someone, look up at the sky at night, the stars are where they are relative to each other because of mathematics, that's a different cell.
21: Exactly. And that's what we call today explainability of how things happen. In primary school and high school, people are taught how to pass mathematics.
0: Yeah.
21: They're not taught to understand the things that they're taught in mathematics. I do think, to me, without prejudice, it's one of the easiest subjects because it connects how things work, the world which we're in it today. It connects inputs to consequences as a function of how we relate to the world, the physical world. And when you look at it closely, it's a subject that is very easy to understand if it's taught well. But you see, the young stage of learning mathematics is very, very important, especially at an early childhood level, because that's where the logic is embedded in someone's development of the mind.
0: So, I mean, I think it was true 100 years ago that if a country was producing lots of young people who are really good at maths, that country was going to do well. And if you weren't, you aren't. And I look now at the big gap between us and so many places like the United States and China and bits of Europe with AI, and I kind of almost shudder about how big that gap is. Is that something you think we could ever fix? I mean, we would need to start even before grade one. Really?
21: We can fix that. And I think this revolution we're seeing today is leading to the reimagining of the future of education. And not just mathematics, but we're talking about skills like critical thinking, the ability to adapt, to learn and unlearn, which together work with mathematics. But it's an opportunity today to do that much easier, other than to wait for another wave when the whole world has moved on further. It's not going to take that much effort because, what they say, mathematics is the mother of all sciences. And I've seen in some departments in universities where mathematics falls under the Department of Psychology because it's an enabler of everything across all domains.
0: If I had to go to almost anyone and say, the chief data and analytics officer at First National Bank Risk and a person who's an expert on AI, where did they study and which province are they from? Almost certainly people would say to me, UCT, Wits, Western Cape or Gauteng. But in fact, you're a Kenya, but the Eastern Cape.
21: Yes, Walter Sisulu University. And I've had a very adventurous journey in my studies. I did mathematical statistics and computer science at Walter Sisulu, then moved to Nelson Mandela, did an honors, then master's. Then I felt I needed to apply knowledge. I had the theory of mathematical statistics and computational sciences, and that's why I joined the bank and decided to pursue a PhD. And it may be the most exciting study because my PhD was about applying mathematical knowledge in solving real-life problems. And at that time, big data was something that was booming. The likes of Google, Facebook were starting to go big. And I could tell that machine learning was going to shape the future.
0: So I looked for the title of your PhD and I couldn't find it. And I'm sure if I spent more time or known which AI model to use and spoken to you beforehand. But I do know that it focused on rare event modeling, fraud, money laundering, and default risk.
21: Yes.
0: So when you talk about trying to apply it, what were you trying to do? Were you trying to say when someone like Heritus is going to go bust?
21: So these were machine learning models for identifying these events accurately as a way of creating operational efficiency. Statistically, you're trying to flag a rare event, an event that happens very few times. In the financial services sector, fraud is a very small proportion of all transactions. And therefore, traditional statistical techniques struggle to learn to differentiate between what is suspicious versus what is not. So my PhD was about improving on the existing theory to adjust these techniques so that we can be able to use data to behaviorally and accurately detect these incidents.
0: I would imagine in a world in which it seems there's more and more risk for various reasons, your thesis becomes more and more important.
21: So the structure of this problem actually represents how life works, whether you're in the building and construction industry and you're trying to understand how many days of the year will rain so that you can plan properly. The financial sector, rare diseases, that's biology. If you look at the aviation industry, things you want to know happen rarely because most of the world happen in a very deterministic way. And the statistical structure of the problem is the same. And up to today, machine learning and AI experts are still trying to improve on this methodology to cater for some of these events because they don't happen often, but when they happen, they're very disastrous and expensive.
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0: Dr. Mark Nasila there, the Chief Data Analytics Officer at First Rand Risk. Looking at the road from maths to AI and what that means for our future. Personal finance this week. Why are some of the market's best days often arrived just after the scariest headline? Warren Ingram, the financial advisor, co-founder at Galileo Capital, explaining why if you try and time the market during a period of uncertainty, it won't pay off. And effectively, you have to stay in the market for a long time, which means you have to live with some of the really bad days.
4: Absolutely, and I think it's such a human emotion, and often, you know, when our lives are threatened, it's a very good strategy to, you know, to avoid danger and get yourself, you know, to a place of safety when you can, and that's, you know, that's a great way to survive. But in the investment world, that urge, and it's pretty primal, you know, it's part of our lizard brain, is often the kind of drive that forces us to make decisions that actually act against our best interests, and something that I think we just need to pay attention to, and pretty apt time to talk about it because the world's in a scary place again, and, you know, both from geopolitics, markets and the like. And I suspect that, you know, lots of people are feeling a bit unsettled, and so it's a good time to remind them that maybe it's time to embrace that sort of sense of fear and fight the lizard brain.
0: Okay, if you're wondering why we need to fight the lizard brain, why we need to stay invested, 011-883-0702, 021-446-0567, and voice notes, of course, please, on 072-702-1702. Okay, so part of this is about trying to time the market. You can see that bad things are happening. You want to keep your money safe somewhere, and then when it starts to rise, you want to buy back. Why is that so difficult?
4: You're forced to make quite a few decisions when you think you might just be making one. So the first decision, which is maybe the most obvious, is you decide to buy an investment, and you know you make your call, and it's a good decision. It's rational. Everything's going well, and then, you know, life is trundling along. Your investment's growing, and then all of a sudden, the world gets a bit scary, and you look around and you go, "Hang on, this is not so fun. Maybe what I need to do is sell my investment now." And although I'm happy with it, normally I just shouldn't buy it or own it right now. And I'll sell it, and I'll wait for the inevitable to happen, the bad news to happen. Things will fall. The investment I want, you know, that I currently own, it will then drop, and I'll buy it again, and then it will rise again. So the theory around that is pretty, you know, pretty intuitive. It's something we all understand. The reality is much different because what happens is you've got to make three almost perfect decisions just to try and get one thing right. The first is you've got to buy a quality investment at a low price, and you've got to let that grow so that you make money. But now you decide, well, hang on, this quality investment might fall. So you've got to sell it before the crash. So that's the first decision you have to get absolutely right. And then you've got to hope that when it falls, you're fast enough to buy it before it recovers again. And so now you've got to get two decisions perfect in a row. And history shows that it's a very nice concept on paper, works perfectly in every textbook ever written, but in the real world with real money, almost nobody gets it right. And if they get it right once, let's say some famous trader gets it right in 2008, the next big event, when you think they know how to do this, you realize they don't, they get it wrong. So what happens is we put the experts on a pedestal and failing to understand that they were simply lucky the first time around.
0: Okay. And then the other thing is that you don't know when the biggest up day will be and the biggest down day will be. But if you just look at the JSE over the course of a week and look at the biggest rises and falls over the course of a week, those days are often very close to each other. They actually happen in the same period sometimes.
4: Yeah, it's astonishing research. You know, often you'd think, well, yeah, the really good days in the market, and to give it context, a really good day would be when the market jumps by more than 5%. You know, that's an astounding day, and sometimes it'll go up by 9 or 10%. And you would think that those are the days that happen when the world is incredibly positive, when people are just, you know, so happy, and economies are booming, interest rates and inflation are low, and we're all just monumentally positive, and then we get an astoundingly good day. That's not true. What generally happens is the best days in the market, when you get a 9% or a 10% jump, happen after the market's been absolutely smacked, and people are desperately fearful. The headlines are blood on the streets or something, you know, equally dramatic. And then all of a sudden, a bunch of investors almost randomly look around and say, well, hang on, there are some really quality things out there that are trading at almost no price. You know, they're incredibly cheap. I'm going to buy. And then you get one of the best days in the market. And the problem is you need to be in the market on those days. And the only way you do that is to embrace, you know, those lousy headlines.
0: Okay. I mean, obviously you want to miss the bad days. What happens if you miss a few days? I mean, I presume there must be consequences to that. You can miss just a handful of days. What would happen?
4: So let's talk about missing the best day. So now we've established that those best days happen in really bad times when everybody's really scared. Now, over a 20-year period, and 20 years, you know, is roughly 5,000 days. So it's quite a few days. If you miss the 10 best days out of that 20-year period, your returns generally are about half of what they would be if you just bought the investment. So let's just say we talk about the index. You buy the index, you do nothing, and you invest your money. Let's say it's 10,000 rand. You put 10,000 rand in the index, and you let it ride for 20 years. So there's lots of crashes and booms and all sorts of scary headlines all along the way, but you do nothing. Your 10,000 rand after 20 years will give you round about 65,000 rand. So you know, nice return. You did no work. You didn't have to trade or make any decisions, but you missed the 10 best days in that 20-year period. Your return's going to be about 32,000 rand. So not even half. And just think about that. How is it possible to be so accurate that you're going to get 10 out of 5,000 days? So the answer is you can't. And now you've halved your return. So you have to embrace I guess that's the message I'm really trying to land is about the best days are amazing days to be invested. The problem is they happen when things are really not going well everywhere and everybody's shouting at you, you know, from the media to your friends to your stockbroker, everybody, you know, your mother-in-law's even telling you that things are going bad. Your hairdresser's telling you it's time to get out. And then the best days happen and you've got...
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0: Warren Ingram there, the financial advisor and co-founder at Galileo Capital. Looking at why reacting to scary headlines or trying to time the market really doesn't work for you over the longer term. In Investment School this week, we looked at algorithms, AI, and the future of markets. Feroz Bass is the head of global emerging markets at Sanlam Investments. Viv Govender is portfolio manager at Rand Swiss. We started by looking at what's changed over the last 20 years. Think hedge funds, passive investing, algorithmic trading, leading into AI. And then, is there still a role for the human being, the active fund manager, in all of this?
27: I think 20, 25 years ago, the markets were so much easier. It was much more difficult to find really good ideas and really go through annual reports. You know, we in the old days, we had a library where if you're looking for a specific, if you're doing research on a specific company, you'd go to the library and go through 10 years of hard copy annual reports. And that's how you did research, right? Fast forward to today and everything's changed dramatically. There's been so many things that have changed the market. It's just unreal. And I think the one big thing for me is that, you know, this flood of information that's available to you and to everybody else with the onset of so many traders in the market, it makes it so much more difficult today.
0: So, I mean, I want to stay on that information issue, Viv, because that must be, I mean, there are plenty of big changes and we'll try and go through as many as we can. But the flood, I used the phrase earlier, tsunami of constant information that comes at you, you would think would lead to better decisions.
6: Well, I mean, understand that the market is a zero-sum game. You're not going to have people, you know, beating other people in the market consistently because, you know, there has to be almost a balance between winners and losers because you do have a great deal, somebody else had a bad deal effectively. Somebody sold something too cheaply or you bought it too expensively. And those are the only like choices available, basically. In terms of, you know, better decision-making, it's been known for a while that people tend to make bad decisions, and therefore that's why the rise of passive has been so powerful. If you look at historical performances, etc., you find that active managers tend not to perform quite as well on average as the market. There are obviously some people that are exceptional, like a Warren Buffett, etc., but in general, you do find that, you know, active managers, people that make more decisions, do less well than people that make fewer decisions, if you know what I mean.
0: I'm going to talk about passive in a moment, but Viv, the ability to process data, especially using AI, is getting quicker and quicker and more impressive. And does that mean that if we say over the last 20 years, the amount of information available to a trader has, just for argument's sake, increased 1,000-fold, isn't it going to increase another 1,000 or maybe another 1,000,000-fold in the next 20 years? So in other words, this problem of decision-making with too much information might actually just get worse.
6: Well, yes, most certainly. And look, I mean, if as information became more and more available, unfortunately, what it also meant that certain players will get a larger and larger, you know, it's called advantage in that sector. I recently saw an interview between the head of, a famous trading company and, you know, somebody focusing on AI. And they were discussing how they have different time horizons, including time horizons that are measured in, you know, like almost nanoseconds in terms of, that's like billionths of a second. That's because they're using computing power, they're using other, you know, sophisticated resources, etc., to analyze data quicker than any human mind can possibly look at it. And these are the kind of things that become more and more available. And as we see AI rise, you know, especially with regards to the better models costing more, the large amount of processing costing more, etc., we like to see that shift even greater towards these active managers for these active trades. That being said, you know, even they don't have a consistent record always against, you know, just being passive and buying the market overall, which tends to be, you know, one of the easiest surefire ways to actually, you know, invest in the marketplace.
0: Okay, so let's talk a little bit about passive investing. And for Rose, the thing about passive investing is basically you bet on kind of the whole market, or you bet on an index of companies. How quickly has that changed investing? I mean, that seems to have been one of the big shifts in the last 20 years. There's just so much more of that.
27: Yes, Stephen. I mean, there are few things that have changed in the market, you know, hedge funds, algorithmic traders, but passives have been the big one. Like we've seen, active managers have consistently underperformed in a very irrational market. And what happened is passive investing has taken market share, quite significant market share. And when you look at the skewness of the market, particularly the developed markets, even emerging markets now to that extent, as these shares go up, you know, the passives have to continue buying, the active managers fall behind. You look at something like, for example, NVIDIA. NVIDIA was trading on maybe 40 times earnings. The active manager would say, well, actually, you know, I'm not sure about the future earnings. I can't pay 40 times that earnings, but it just keeps going up and up. And it's, you know, it does another 200-300%. And the active manager's blown out the water. But passive management has definitely changed the game completely. I think we're at a particular point in time, so it's easy to say, well, you know, let's throw the baby out with the bathwater because active managers haven't performed. But the reality is that if you look at the skewness of the market and develop and emerging markets now, it's probably the best time to be invested with active managers. Having said that, like you said, you know, you've got AI coming into the fray now as well. So I've seen a number of AI funds being touted around. We use AI extensively in our bottom-up process, and it's actually mind-blowing what you can do compared to even a year ago, not even 10 or 20 years ago. So there's been many dynamics that have changed in the market. It makes it so much difficult. So for new entrants coming to the market, you know, coming in and saying, well, look, like for example, one of the top rated managers, Fundsmith, I mean, he's had a stellar long-term track record. He buys good companies, he doesn't overpay, and he just waits. I mean, I just read his recent quarterly, and I mean, in 1 month, he lost 12% relative to the index.

0: trading and stuff. You know, people's time horizons are becoming smaller and shorter and shorter. So it's really pressurized the whole active market as a whole.
1: I do. I might put this question to both of you, but let me start with you, Viv. During the last 20 years, certain things have happened in the global economy, which might have meant that they were suited to certain strategies, and passive investment might be one of them. Let me just explain a little bit further what I mean. From the end of the Cold War until, let's just say, the pandemic, but a bit before that, you had a kind of global peace dividend. You had an era of globalization, and that meant that markets went up, and that would mean that passive investments would do very well. But if you'd been in a passive or a tracking investment in the United States on the day that the stock market crashed in 1929, you would have had to wait until, like, it's 1954 for that passive investment to reach the same level of value. That's when the Dow Jones got back to the same figure. Is there a risk that when we say, well, passives have done so well over the last 20 years, therefore it's tempting to think they'll do so well over the next 20 years, but we might be entering a very different era?
2: Certainly. Look, I mean, people often have a recency bias, and the recency bias, much of the marketplace and economists and, market analysts, it just seems to be the last 75 years or so, basically since 1950 till now, post-World War II. And people tend to ignore what happened just before, like you said, World War II, with, the crash and the long period of time taken to recover. Also, I mean, if you had to look at the last, say, couple of decades, etc., and passive investment often involves buying a huge portfolio via an ETF that might be 500 or 8,000 shares, depending on which ETF you're looking at. That's on the more popular ETFs, are that kind of size. And if you compare that to just basically buying the top five largest companies in an index, often you have found, over the last little while, that buying the five largest companies outperforms the overall index. That's because we are living in a point where it's a winner-take-all kind of economy. For instance, one company became the leader of phones, which is Apple, and everyone else is, and also that one company became the leader of, like, operating systems, which is Microsoft, and everyone is basically, and also that one company became the leader of retail, online retail, which is Amazon. And in the past, you might have had more, benefits from having a more diversified portfolio. And more recently, it's been a case where it's these larger companies that tend to not just do better in the past, but do better going forward. To the winner goes the spoils kind of situation, which might, depreciate or might, negatively affect your performance versus, like, having, buying the biggest winners out there versus buying, like, a 500 share portfolio, which is what you get when you buy, for instance, the S&P 500.
1: Also known as late stage capitalism, where the bigger companies do so much better. Feroz, we need to talk a little bit about algorithmic trading. So this is a kind of automatic trading. You trade. You set a computer to trade on an algorithm. You set that. You say, if this happens, then you must go and do these things, and they move very quickly. And what that does is it speeds the market up. How's that changed trading? Because that's only going to increase, right? And it's going to go, it's going to be AI algorithmic, or it is already.
0: No, that's a good point. But Stephen, I just want to get quickly back to your previous point, because you made a very good comment. You said the 1929 crash, right? And if you had passive at that time, you wouldn't have made your money back for I don't know how many years.
1: Yeah.
0: And you spot on with that. At the time, because I was busy doing an article about it, the S&P 500 reached a cyclically adjusted PE, if you take out cycles, of 32 times, right? At the time, it was 1.8 standard deviations above the long-term trend, but the earnings was low. Today, the cyclically adjusted price earnings ratio for the S&P 500 is close to 41 times.
1: Sure.
0: It's 2.9 standard deviations away, and the earnings are very high. So I think you made a very good point there, is to say, well, actually, if you take this market and you just take developed markets now as an example, where do you start putting money now? So that's the key question. And I think it's a very good point you're making. Just on the point of algorithmic trading, if you go back 20 years and you say, well, Company X came out with earnings. Earnings was down 5%. 5% underperformed relative to market expectations. Shares going to be down 2-3%. It will hover around there. Company will do a results presentation. Future's not too bad. The company will recover. What algorithmic trading has done is

0: is that as soon as a company comes out with results and there's even the slightest of miss, I've seen companies underperform earnings expectations by 2% and the share is down 10% of the day. And you sit back and you think, well, no active manager in his right mind would be selling at this point in time. So what happens is the algorithmic trading picks this up. It's an underperformance relative to market expectations, and they start selling. What then happens is, you also have other market participants. So for example, if you look at the tracker fund, they need to rebalance when shares go down significantly. So they come into the market. Then you have the hedge funds who have all these stop losses in place, and they come into the market. Before you look at it, a share that underperformed earnings by 2 to 5% is down 10 to 15% on the day. So that's how I think, and that's my opinion, how the market has changed with algorithmic trading. So you're sitting there as an active manager and you're thinking, well, actually, did I miss something? And you start panicking and your clients start putting pressure on you. And that's when people tend to do stupid things, because we're human. It's like share down 10, 15, 20%, then it's down another 10%. And you're sitting in there with all these losses. Let me also just trim and cut my long position. So it's a long story, I'm sorry, but that's what, all these different strategies have created in the market. Whereas previously you had buyers and sellers. Like Viv said previously, it was easy. You've got a buyer and you've got a seller. One is right and one is wrong, right? One is buying, one's selling. You'll only know in 3 to 5 years' time if that was the time horizon. Now, that whole dynamic has changed because of this.
1: You're with Investment School, how trading has changed in the last 20 years, what that means for the future. Feroz Bass is head of global emerging markets at Sanlam Investments. Viv Govender is portfolio manager at Rand Swiss. They're with us for another few minutes. It's 9 minutes to eight.
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3: Investment School.
1: 7 minutes to eight the time. We're talking about algorithms, AI, the future of markets, how trading has changed in the last 20 years. Viv Govender is a portfolio manager at Rand Swiss. Feroz Bass is head of global emerging markets at Sanlam Investments. We need to talk about the role of humans in all of this. Viv, do we still have a place? I mean, obviously you work in the market, so you must think that you do. How is the role of a human being changing when so much of this is being done by technology?
4: I think it's shifting some of the roles in the marketplace. I think if you had a new entry to the entry to the market, a junior analyst, for instance, I think things are getting a lot tougher for you. A lot of the stuff that you'd be expected to do for a few years to get your teeth, sharpened for the market, get your ceilings in place, etc. That's kind of disappearing because now most senior people can use AI to make up those jobs. But there's still a certain level of overarching benefit that's available by having a human involved in the process. In chess, there was a period of time after the invention of the chess programs where the best program was better than the best human, but a human combined with a program tended to beat even the best programs. And this was called Centaurs, which was like a half man, half horse, half human, half machine. And right now we are in that period where the best analysts out there, the best fund managers actually are benefiting from the AI. It's possible in the future, maybe 5, 10, who knows how many years in the future, we get to the current situation with chess, in which case no human input is the best, because the best computer is better than any computer with a human input, because the human input is just making it worse. But fortunately for me and other people that are doing my job right now, we are in that period where a human combined with a system does better than either a human or a system.
1: Feroz, are there some things that AI can't do that a human can do that will always make them, or certainly for the moment, make humans important in the investing process?
0: I'm hoping so, Stephen. if you listen to Elon Musk, he's saying now everybody will be living on the beach and having all the spare time because AI will do everything. So if I just give you a live example, right? So what AI has done for humans is that it's brought down the time frame. So take a typical analyst. A typical analyst would have to build a model, go through all the forecasts, put that into a model, then come up with a presentation, go through the industry analysis and all of these things. And typically it would take, on average, for a very experienced analyst, at least a month to 6 weeks to come up with that work. That analyst can now do that in a matter of a couple of hours in terms of getting all that work done. What it does is it gives the analyst time to focus on the important things, to actually analyze the company, analyze the data that's being provided, analyze the industry. And I think that's where the analyst has the edge over the AI, because actually it's drawing all this information that's coming from everywhere, right? And AI is only as good as the input and the prompts. So, you know, the human being with the best prompts, right, and knows how to use AI effectively will do much better than AI on its own. So I'll give you a classic example. SpaceX, the new Elon Musk, it's now a $1.5 trillion company, right? It's making no profits. All the information is positive on it. Everything that AI is getting in on it is very positive and very sophisticated. But if you add the human touch to it and say, well, actually, you know, is this a $1.5 trillion company? It doesn't make any profits. Yes, there's future optionality with space exploration and all of these kind of things. But what am I willing to pay for that optionality? Maybe it's less than half of that. And I think that's where, in the investment side, where the human plus the machine has the edge over just the machine.
1: Viv, we've got literally 20 seconds left, but experience and understanding humans that will be making decisions that affect companies surely matters.
4: It certainly does. Unfortunately, that's only a temporary thing that we have an advantage for. I mean, if AI continues to progress as it has, there's no actual scope of cognitive ability that humans basically say we would never lose to AI. And I think that is the one danger out there. And the one thing I think we haven't mentioned as well is one of the things that has changed over the last little while is because of the explosion of information. The richer guys also are able to put more different, you know, bespoke data into these AI machines, which are going to be even more difficult to beat in the long run.
3: 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Turning intent into execution. That's how Absa are invested in Africa's energy future.
1: Feroz Barsa there, the head of global emerging markets at Sanlam Investments, and Viv Govender, portfolio manager at RAND Swiss. How technology is changing financial markets, how it changes the way that we trade. 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Thanks for being with us this week. I really do appreciate it. We'll be back with you on The Money Show, 6 o'clock on Monday. Have a good weekend.
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5: Good evening. I'm Khumbuzile Thabete. Finance Minister Enoch Godongwana has accepted the resignation of Public Investment Corporation Board Chairperson David Masondo. Masondo stepped down yesterday, saying his decision is in the interest of the stability of the PIC and the confidence of millions of South Africans. In a statement, Godongwana says he will appoint a new board as stipulated by the PIC Act in consultation with Cabinet. Annelita Fandese has more.
6: Finance Minister Enoch Godongwana has accepted the resignation of PIC Board Chairperson David Masondo and is set to appoint an interim board to steady the institution following weeks of leadership turmoil. Masondo announced his resignation yesterday, and in response, Godongwana has dissolved the remaining board and will name an interim unit to serve until a permanent structure is appointed. The minister says the move is aimed at ensuring continuity, strengthening governance, and maintaining confidence in the PIC's operations. The asset manager has been under intense scrutiny following the suspension of its chief executive, whistleblower allegations, and an ongoing governance investigation by the Financial Sector Conduct Authority. The interim board is expected to oversee the institution while governance reforms continue and investigations run their course. Annelita Fandese, Eyewitness News.
5: Meanwhile, Labour Federation COSATU has warned that political interference and governance failures at the PIC are placing the retirement savings of millions of South Africans at risk. COSATU says the instability at the PIC raises concerns about political interference and corruption. COSATU Parliamentary Coordinator is Matthew Parks.
7: We have been extremely disappointed by whistleblower reports alleging continued interference by politicians in PIC appointments and investments. COSATU welcomed the referral by the outgoing board of the Alcopoco investment into Lanseria Airport to the SOU for further investigation. It's critical that this and other investigations into governance and corruption are not blocked or swept under the carpet by the board's resignation.
5: In other news, the doctor of controversial Northwest businessman Suleiman Karim says he's not opposed to an independent medical examination of his patient, provided it's not intrusive. Karim has missed several appearances at the Madlanga Commission of Inquiry due to an undisclosed illness. Today, the inquiry heard Karim's application to have his testimony scheduled for a later date. The inquiry has reserved its ruling. Evidence leaders at the commission have previously suggested that Karim be assessed by another medical professional. Karim's lawyer, Camille Premid, read into record a response from his client's doctor.
8: This is what the deleterious effect of a compelled imposition of a third-party medical practitioner would be for what he is doing, but not to say that that's a total outruling of less intrusive means, provided that whatever the less intrusive means are, plays a suitably respectful role of him as the treating doctor.
5: Premid says he hasn't received instruction on whether Karim would be willing to subject himself to an independent medical examination. The Western Cape High Court has agreed with President Cyril Ramaphosa that he will suffer reputational harm if he's unfairly subjected to impeachment proceedings. The court today granted him interim relief to stall public hearings in his impeachment proceedings for a limited period of time until the same court has decided on the validity of the parliamentary report that has prompted the inquiry. Ramaphosa is facing misconduct charges in connection with the storage and theft of US dollars on his Palapala farm in Limpopo. Lindsay Dentlinger has more.
9: Judge Diane Davis says the country's dark history should serve as a constant reminder of the importance of the rule of law as a bulwark of egregious violations of human rights. Davis has disagreed with arguments before the court that should the impeachment report be found to be unlawful, the president will be vindicated. The bench says if proceedings are not paused, the president's moment of shame would already have been captured and they would be repeatedly exploited for political gain. Concurring with her view, Judge André Lagrancy said public humiliation and reputational damage are the very substance of harm, not merely incidental consequences.
10: The second judgment concludes that the president has made out a case for an interim interdict. It proposes that an interdict of a limited duration be granted.
9: Lagrancy says today's order strikes the balance between preserving the president's right to due process, protecting the integrity of the office of the president, and ensuring that if the impeachment process does proceed, it does so on a lawful foundation. Lindsay Dentlinger, Eyewitness News.
5: And finally, Golden Arrow Bus Services says 18 of its buses have been stoned in Mitchell's Plain in 2 days. The bus service says the motive behind the attacks remains unclear. The service's spokesperson is Bronwyn Dyke-Bear.
11: Golden Arrow Bus Services can confirm that 18 stoning incidents occurred in Tafelsig on the 20th and 21st of July. The motive for the stonings is unknown, but witnesses have identified the perpetrators as young people. Golden Arrow will not allow criminals to inconvenience our passengers, and all incidents have been reported to SAPS.
5: Your financials this hour. Gold is trading at $4,047.67 an ounce. The rand is at 16 rand 80 to the dollar, 22 rand 42 to the pound, and 19 rand 13 to the euro. The price of Brent crude oil is at $100.69 a barrel. Your weather, a fine set today for Gauteng. Temperatures, Johannesburg at a low of 7 degrees, Peking at 19, Pretoria 5 and 21, Vereeniging 1 and 20. Cape Town will be fine with light to moderate southeasterly winds starting at a low of 11, peaking at 22. The top story in EWN this hour, Finance Minister Enoch Godongwana has accepted the resignation of Public Investment Corporation Board Chairperson David Masondo.
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14: 7 minutes after 8 o'clock, and welcome to the show. My name is Aubrey Masango. I'll be with you until midnight. It's a Friday. Yay, folks, and welcome to the Friday edition of the show. As you know, that the first hour is always an open line. We call it your highs and lows. Get to calling. Do it now. Do it right now. You know how it works. Just when you gather up the courage or you've thought through whatever it is that you want to say, there's 10, 20 people ahead of you. And we want to hear your thoughts about whatever it is that has piqued your interest in this week's news cycle. So give us a call on 011-883-0702. I'll give you some of the things that I've been thinking about, and obviously would love to engage with you with some of those issues. But in the second hour of the show, Mpo Elijah Kumbi, founding director of ICANN Management, joins me. We put the spotlight on Mpo Elijah Kumbi, racing entrepreneur and founding director of ICANN Management. Mpo understands the struggle of going through a local kart track to professional racing, the travel, the costs, the teams, and the pressure. He's here to tell us how ICANN guides young drivers every step of the way. Stay with us as we break down the real pathway in motorsports, why the right management makes all the difference, and how ICANN is opening doors for historically disadvantaged youth chasing the dream of becoming the next Lewis Hamilton. Yeah, I mean, you listen to the conversation that are taking place in black middle class spaces these days. Mm-hmm. People are talking F1.
15: Yeah.
14: Hey, people are talking Lewis Hamilton and McLaren and the latest engine in the new Ferrari. No longer about football.
15: No.
14: Hey. I'm playing with you. Of course, we still talk football, we still talk rugby, we still talk all of those great sports. But the point I'm trying to make is that F1, and let me say motor racing, has become a big talking point. Yes. Amongst black middle class folks, and it never used to be the case. Mm. Okay?
15: True.
14: And I'm going to be tracing that whole story with Mpo Elijah Kumbi around that, and what appears to be a very, very significant interest in motorsports from black folks these days. Notwithstanding the fact that it is prohibitively expensive.
15: Yeah.
14: But folks are going for it, bro. Folks are going for it. Remember people, Chris, you remember when people would buy nice houses, and the house would have a pool, right?
15: Mm.
14: And then you'd have the opening, the housewarming sort of function, right? And it'd be a hot summer day. Everybody's bright. Nobody in the pool. But now you see people are swimming. People are doing all of those kinds of things. And for me, it's wonderful to see. And then, of course, in the second hour of the show, in our South Africans Doing Great Things feature, I'm going to be speaking to Zimi Mpefu, caregiver and fundraiser at Angel's Baby Sanctuary. Now, every child deserves a safe and loving start to life. Yet for many babies in South Africa, their first days are shaped by abandonment, abuse, and neglect. More than a decade ago, one woman's decision to turn her passion for caring for vulnerable children into action grew into Angel's Baby Sanctuary, a home in Johannesburg South that has since become a place of safety, healing, and hope for abandoned, abused, and orphaned babies. I'm going to be speaking to Zimi Mpefu, caregiver and fundraiser at Angel's Baby Sanctuary, about what started out in 2014 through the vision of Anne Ibrahim, founder and chairperson of Angel's Baby Sanctuary, and how she received her first baby to take care of at their Rosettenville home. It's a touching story. It's an inspirational story. I'm looking forward to that conversation with you. And then, of course, in the final hour of the show, you know how it works. It is, of course, the hour that all of us love, and that's how we usher in the weekend through music. And this is Your Voices and Choices. I'm looking forward to all of that. So, What's on your mind? What are the big stories on your mind? Oh, by the way, Sunday, the 26th of
16: July.
14: We walk the streets of Johannesburg. I'm going to be there, looking forward to meeting many, many of you. I'll be there right at the beginning. I think I'm emceeing the opening of the whole event, and I'm really looking forward to seeing you and all of the different things that are taking place on that particular day. It's going to be great. I'm really looking forward to seeing you. The PIC, hey?
16: Yeah. Yeah.
14: Okay, so I don't really know the deep intricacies of how the PIC works, and we'll be doing a lot of studying around that and exactly how it works. But this is what I gather thus far. The PIC controls up to 3 trillion rands of assets, largely belonging to government workers because of the funds that come from various funds that look after the salaries or the pensions of government workers. So it's effectively the money of generations of South African public sector workers that has been over the years, over the time that the PAIC has existed, been run by people that are not workers.
16: Yes.
14: That are not government workers. And there's nothing wrong with that in principle, right? Because in many, many, many years of the existence of the PIC, it has done very well. That's why it has increased the wealth of government pensions to the levels that they are, right? It was run in a particular way, to the point where it represents more than, at least more than 30% of the value of the JSE. It is a significant player in whether or not South Africa is considered to be a safe haven for people's money, both domestically and internationally. But over the last, 15 years. Let's be nice. 15 years. The PIC seems to have been overtaken by nefarious, unethical, politically inspired decision making. And let me not just blame the politicians here, because they're easy to blame. Politicians are easy to blame. The politicians must be the most thick-skinned people you'll ever find in the world, right?
16: Nah.
14: But it's a triumvirate of business people, or so-called business people, politicians, and bureaucrats, let's put it that way. And workers, particularly government workers, are complaining to say, but we have no representation really in that space. And what that does is that it makes decision-making very skewed, right? In that it is inspired by political wranglings and power play.
16: Yes.
14: To the point now that we have a tradition that has developed over the recent decades that says that the chairperson of the PIC must be the deputy minister of finance, right? It's a tradition that has developed over time. It is not part of legislation, but it is a tradition that has developed over time. Mm-hmm. And that has been because it is easy to control the chairperson of the PIC, largely by the minister of finance, who himself is a political personality. And this has created all manner of trouble, to the point where people who understand how these things work are saying rational, objective decisions can't be taken without the interference of political ideological nonsense.
16: Yes.
14: Some people are suggesting that that's actually why David Masondo has resigned, because he found it untenable that he had to make decisions that were politically friendly to his political ideological friends rather than for the good of the PIC.
16: Mm-hmm.
14: I cannot stress how dangerous the waters that we are traversing right now are with regards to the PIC. Very few of the key positions in the PIC right now are held by people who are duly qualified and fully employed for that job. Everybody there is, almost everybody there is in an acting capacity. And so we are in very, very, very precarious waters in as far as the decisions that are being made about this huge investment platform, right? That means so much for South Africa's economic stability that it has really got both domestic and international investment players really worried about the trajectory South Africa is on at the moment with regards to the PIC. It's a big story. And I'm interested to hear your thoughts about it. The second story that's very interesting for me today was, of course, the decision by the Western Cape High Court to, I suppose, hold up and agree with President Cyril Ramaphosa in that they've agreed for a limited amount of time interdict the work of the Section 89 committee that is supposed to deliberate and decide on, I suppose, the modalities for how the president is to be impeached if it is understood that the president has indeed committed, behavior and actions that were unethical in his position.
16: Yeah.
14: What I found a little bit intriguing about that whole judgment is that the judge says that, one, this judgment is based on the fact that they want to give the president, or they want the process that the impeachment committee must follow to be based on legal principles. Mm-hmm. Wow. Okay. So really, so it's not on legal principles. But secondly, that they worried about the president's personal reputation should some of the things that happen get revealed. And I'm like, what? So the courts are going to stop a whole impeachment process, a whole process of holding the president accountable as per the constitution of this country as it pertains to parliament. They're going to hold it back because they don't want his reputation to be tarnished. That's weird to me. I mean, if you're a president and you stand up, or if you're an individual and you stand up and put up your hand and you say, I'm happy to serve as president of this country, it comes with all of that stuff.
16: Sure.
14: That's why you ought to be a person of great integrity.
16: Yeah.
14: So when you stand up and you say I'm ready for this job, you are saying that I am willing to take what comes with this job. But then I must also say that every side of the law in this constitutional democracy has got its equal and opposite side.
16: Mm.
14: The president does, in fact, have the right to protect himself within the law. And he has the right to use that very law to make sure that he protects himself for the legacy of the presidency under his, when he was the president.
16: Yeah.
14: So he's got the right to do so. I get that. But it is a bit strange for me to be having a conversation that says, fundamentally, we're looking after the reputation of a man should certain things come out of the impeachment process. when that person basically said that I put up my hand to my Mina, remember?
16: Yeah.
14: because I'm willing to take the punches that come with this particular. So I'm interested to hear your thoughts around that particular issue, and then the stories that are coming out about our former Speaker of Parliament, Memapisa Ngakula. Apparently, this one person says, "Listen, I don't have the money to bribe you." She says, "No, nonsense. I want my money." And that whole story just gave us this very, very scary, cold picture of this person that we all thought is this loving, gooey, furry, individual. It's a mafia.
16: Yeah.
14: And then, of course, the Chidima story that's got everybody talking at the moment. Beauty queen who is wanting to stay in South Africa as a South African amidst a whole lot of controversy. But for me, the big story in that conversation has been the attorney that is representing Chidima and the fact that she holds a position in the position of advisor to the Minister of the Department of Home Affairs while she is representing Chidima against the Home Affairs. That for me is tantamount to serious, gross misconduct and what's the right word? Now I've forgotten the term that I was looking for. Conflict of interest.
16: Oh, yeah.
14: I think that's the term that I was looking for. I'd be interested to hear your thoughts about this. But those are some of the things that I'm thinking about. I'm looking forward to your thoughts on 011-883-0702.
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14: Jabu is in Johannesburg. Jabu, hi.
23: Hey, bro, Oaks, how are you?
14: Hey, I'm good, bro. Jabu, how are you doing, man?
23: Not so bad, man, bro.
14: Go ahead, my brother.
23: What's you know mind? What? You have taken all my words, man. Regarding the PIC.
14: Yes.
23: First and foremost, the PIC must not be any members that is politically affiliated. Two, not long, Aubrey, they have talk of reviewing the 350. Where are they going to get the money? They want to use the money to campaign and promise people so that they voted for the ANC. Three, Kotongwan, what does he want there? What is it? Because he's an ANC affiliated. Obviously, that board that is going to appoint is going to be able to, he's going to be able to manipulate it to take out the money for the elections that are coming, and secondly for the 350. They'll be campaigning using the 350 to the people to win the elections. Ne? So the political, actually the PIC must operate like an institution which is a bank. They is not politically affiliated. Kotongwana, please, my man, back off there. Because you belong to the ANC, you want to stretch our money.
14: But what about and somebody secondly, what about somebody who says, Brajabu, that Kotongwan is the Minister of Finance?
23: No, besides that, it doesn't matter, perhaps. President Cyril Maposa is the president, but he cannot do as he wish.
14: Yeah.
23: He cannot do as he wish. Out of people's money that they work for, they wake up, they suffer for it at the end of the day. Right, there was this thing that actually there is a lot of money that actually deceased people have didn't claim at the GP, at the PAC. The PAC is the government employment insurance fund, including all civilian, police, correctional service, and all of them. So I think they must back off because we can see what the way they are going to.
14: Jabu, let me stop you there, my brother. Thank you so much. Yeah, passionate opinions there from Jabu with regards to what's going on in the PIC. Dumsani is in Germiston. Dumsani, hi.
24: Evening, how are you?
14: I'm well. I'm very well, thanks, Dumsani.
24: No, I'm saying that the courts and the judges are treating people differently depending who's in front of them. I mean, the same court, the same judge ruled against Judge Hlophe and Advocate Mkhwebane when they tried to stop the impeachment process against them. The same judge said he can't interfere with the work of the of National Assembly. He cited the separation of powers. He can't interfere with the work of the NPA, I mean, of the National Assembly. The same judge last week, when they argue with advocate Mpofu about the reputation of President Cyril Ramaphosa being to be that going to be suffered by, he said that because advocate Mpofu was saying that the public also going to suffer a reputation because it is a public money. It is a public institution that were used by William Rode and a public aircraft that was used by William Rode and the same presidential protection service are paid by the public money. They belong to the public. The president, he's a state president, he belongs to the people. So he's anything that happens to president is of a public interest. I mean, and then we are dealing with a state that is saving one man. I mean, look, everything about President Ramaphosa is It's not transparent. It's kept secret. And then by allowing the president to not to go to the impeachment process, and also to take the Section 89 to be reviewed, we the public, we were going to be denied the truth, justice, accountability, and transparency. So who's gonna? That's why Advocate Mpofu was saying that the public is gonna suffer. We are going to suffer also, because what Ramaphosa is doing is denying us the truth. We are going to argue, me and you, about who's wrong, who's right. But at the end, the man who knows the truth is Ramaphosa, and Ramaphosa is denying us the truth.
14: What do you say to the fact that the Western Cape High Court said that this interdict is but for a short period only?
24: No, Mr. Masango, this is a delaying tactics that will help the president and the ANC, because this thing is going to delay until the president is either he's going to be recalled by the ANC after the conference of 2027, or the president is going to resign. The president is trying to save himself, because if he leaves the office being impeached, he's going to lose the benefits that comes with being a former president. So he's protecting himself there.
14: Tumzani, let me let you go, my brother. Thank you very much for your thoughts on that. On the conversation around politicians and their involvement in the PIC, some may hold the opinion that, you know, yes, we have been largely disillusioned by the ineptitude and the unethical behavior often of politicians. But actually, politicians represent in many ways the transformative direction the country should be taking. The structural changes that must take place in our economy in order to include those that were disenfranchised and excluded from the main economy, and that the politicians are there to play the role of transformation, right? And that what has happened now is that those that are against transformation have succeeded in alienating those politicians who are pro-transformation from society. I think I heard an argument of that nature today coming from somebody. My response was to say, no, the politicians did it all by themselves. If they had stayed with the mandate of real transformation, of inclusive transformation, then nobody would feel like they are the pariahs that most people believe that they are.
16: Yeah.
14: The idea that you blame somebody else for the consequences of what you've done is absolute nonsense. But what do you make of that argument that says, you see, those that are anti-transformation have succeeded in making us look at politicians in a particular way, such that the transformation agenda has now lost its momentum? I'd be interested to hear your thoughts about that. Bra Godfrey is in Midrand. Hi, Bra Godfrey. All right, my bro.
1: Two issues, man. This thing from the sister Andrea Johnson.
14: Yes.
1: Is a serious reflection where if the president is still at his desk, he should be really instituting the fitness to hold office. And meet to follow me, Patoi is also in the mix again there.
14: Yep.
1: And so I think the president will need to throw that at both of them, because she put people on childcare, Patohi, but you can see that there's a very serious cycle where for 7 years, our NPA, she did virtually nothing.
14: Yeah.
1: But this thing with Andra Johnson leaves much to be desired, you know, just in terms of governance.
14: Yeah.
1: And I won't even go to PIC, you know, but the fact that here is somebody who goes, she went voluntarily, by the way, to the ad hoc committee, gets there, ties herself into a potential perjury as we speak now, because the things that she said there, she has conceded that she has actually told the ad hoc committee one story, came back to the site with another story. And I, being a pensioner, I watched this yesterday for the past 2 days, 48 hours. It was embarrassing, Robert.
14: It wasn't just embarrassing, Bra Godfrey. It really shook me to entertain the possibility that the very IDAC,
1: yes,
14: may have been created as nothing more than a diversion, as an instrument of obfuscating the process of bringing about justice. I found myself entertaining that idea. I was listening to Clement Manyathela this morning and how he was weaving together a narrative that is becoming more and more plausible, that the movement of the IDAC on PKTT senior officers like Kumalo. Like the young lady who was said to be
1: Mukwele with qualifications.
14: Yeah, blah, blah, blah, blah. And only to discover that this is a highly qualified person who has integrity and who took a salary cut because she felt like she wanted to serve. We are now beginning to see a coincidence between the dates of the
1: 6th December.
14: Yes. I thought to myself,
1: And I'm not sure whether I'm allowed to change my name, you know. It's the kind of Godfrey Livia. Hey there, no money. Hey, man, I'm embarrassed now to go with this. I've got to be sure I'm Godfrey, not Livia, you know. But on a quick note, before you take other callers, Bronzy, laughing about how the Mensa Fund Township, when they got into the suburbs, they stopped calling it Kori Kitching Mandori suburb. They can be that's musically enough, because you know the guy.
14: Yeah.
1: He had his car washed at a car wash, and he said to them, guys, don't remove just this bed droppings on the window, because he wanted to go to Soweto. Yeah. And every Owens Vase Korobana, Eden, as bed droppings, fund my bed, fund me Ava Ace. In my house, the beds make a dropping.
14: As the Adidas.
1: It means that we think with the Adidas. Kids are not taking dropping or one of us. Hey, man, the people in the township don't have beds, and trees. Mariana Vai, Blay, and Kelvin.
14: The strange relationship we have with opulence. When it suits us, opulence is a bad thing. When it suits us, opulence is a good thing. Yeah. Anyway, Steve is in Klipspruit High. Oh, Sizwe is in Klipspruit High. Sizwe?
2: How are you?
14: I'm very good, thanks, Sizwe. How are you?
2: I'm good. I'm good.
14: Yes.
2: Yeah, you know, these transient people from this kangaroo community, it's designed by this disgruntled person. And they deserve it to care as a sign of...
14: All right, Cesar, let me do this, my brother, because we're not hearing you, and I do want to hear what you've got to say. I'm going to take you back to Tidiso. She's going to try and put you in a better line. Sizwe is in Klipspruit. He sounds so much like Chico, eh?
16: Yeah, I know. Eh? I think it's Chico.
14: You think it's Chico? All right, let's see if we can't put him on a different line. Joe is in KwaZulu-Natal. Hi, Joe.
3: Hi, good evening. How are you?
14: I'm very well, thank you, Joe.
3: Yes, good. Yeah, I just want to speak about the influence of foreigners on the, you know, the South African rand and on the high interest rates that we pay here locally. So about one third of the JSE is owned by foreigners, and roughly about one third of South African government bonds are, you know, held by foreigners. So, you know, they to attract that foreign direct investment, they got to raise interest rates. And lucky this time the MPC did not increase. But they get it through the weaker rand. They weaken the rand. I mean, 2 days ago, the rand was in the 1630s. Now it's in the 1680s. Like 3% it just lost, but no fundamentals changed, you know, in South Africa. So I say the foreigners have a big influence. Coming to the PIC, I mean, they got like 3 trillion rands. Why don't they have confidence to invest in South Africa? You know, like, I mean, 3 trillion compared to, say, Eskom, this couple of, you know, 100 billion or whatever. They don't have confidence in investing in locally. And just coming to Gordon Ngwane, he's pro-business and like pro-capitalism, not so sort of socialist or, you know, for the poor masses. And the company tax rates, they're around like 27%. 30 years ago, they were like in the 40%. So everything has been made easy more for business. And the end consumer are getting milked. Like the companies still make high profits on the JSE, and the CEOs, they still draw higher and higher salaries, and they're still making profits. So the high interest rates are just passed on to the consumer, and we, the, you know, consumer and the poor masses have to pay, you know, for all the benefits that foreigners derive. I don't know what your take on that. Yes.
14: Just on the issue of foreigners, that word has become such a loaded word, you know?
3: Yes, more Western capitalists. I mean, the rand wouldn't, like, say, weaken against the yuan or the ruble or the rupee and, you know, other global salt currencies, but they weaken against Western capitalistic countries. They're just like manipulating it. If they don't get the increase in the interest rates, they get it through weaker currency, so they can invest more and derive more. So it's like a, you know, it's a, well, win-win situation for them either way.
14: Yeah. And so what I was going to say was that, just in terms of this term foreigners,
3: yeah,
14: and how over the last, I don't know, 10-15 years has developed a very interesting meaning. Mm-hmm. It's loaded with all sorts of other meanings than just the fact that somebody is not of a particular place. It's now become loaded with all sorts of interesting meanings.
3: I
14: think that you will always have foreigners involved in any economy. Always.
3: Western capitalists, I mean, the euro, the pound, and the dollar, that's where the rand is weakened against those three major currencies. And that is...
14: This is what I was trying to say. I was trying to say that this idea that you simply label somebody a foreigner, and the idea is you understand that you will automatically get a particular reaction because of the way that word has been sort of loaded in the South African context, is interesting for me to see. But I'm arguing that regardless of what level of economic activity, whether it's at the level of huge capital or at the level of the person selling tomatoes in the corner, there will always be foreigners involved. The issue, I think, that has been hijacked by whatever propaganda machines, particularly in the South African issue, has been to remove the issue of illegality when we speak about foreigners or the word foreign. what has happened in South Africa is that the propaganda machine has succeeded in creating the idea that South Africans hate foreigners because they are foreigners, which is the biggest lie that has ever been produced by these propaganda machines.
3: Yes.
14: The problem is illegality. And the idea by some that illegality, particularly illegal immigration, is a victimless crime. And I'm watching how the narrative is being weaved to say, oh, now that certain illegal foreigners have left the country, the economy is now going to fail because of that. And the implied sort of message there is that illegality is required.

0: process. Then we must legalize that process. We must find mechanisms of legalizing that process. We mustn't say that just because a few people, particularly in a particular sector of the entrepreneurial space, are benefiting from illegal immigration,
1: mm-hmm.
0: that we now say that illegal immigration is what we need in order for our economy to function. I'm saying do what the apartheid government did. Create an influx control system, because the apartheid government worked very, very well with all of these so-called frontline states. They had signed agreements as to how they were going to bring their nationals into South Africa as labor. There was agreement. I'm saying that our government, if indeed there is the understanding that we need the labor from all of the other parts of the continent, then legalize the process. That's the first thing. Secondly, the idea, Joe, that if somebody is involved in business, which is a major driver of economic activity, that immediately that person is viewed with suspicion is problematic for me.
1: Mm-hmm.
0: So if Enoch Godongwane is pro-business, I don't think that necessarily translates into anti-poor. Because we need business to employ some of the poor. It is when pro-business ideologies become unethical that we should have issues with. So I don't have a problem with a politician or an official who is pro-business, as long as it is still within the bounds of legality and ethical behavior. So I'm simply saying to you that when somebody throws words around like foreigners or capitalist this, I hear what you're actually saying to me, because those words are loaded with certain meanings in certain contexts. I'm simply saying, let's strip them down. If indeed the minister has a pro-business leaning, but there is no evidence of criminality, I've got no problem with that. If foreigners, the word foreigners, is supposed to elicit the reaction that says simply by calling somebody a foreigner, then you are alienating that person, then I have a problem with that. There's nothing wrong with being a foreigner. There's a problem with being a foreigner in a country illegally, because it is not a victimless crime. And so I'm saying, when we use these words with the understanding and the intention to elicit a particular framing, it starts to sound disingenuous.
1: Yeah, but what I'm referring to is like more, you know, big foreign fund managers and, you know, those kind of institutions. Not like the general, you know, say foreigners from Africa or so, but like it can be pro-business, but not at the expense of the poor. That will, you know, add to, you know, increasing the inequality gap.
0: I hear you.
1: You know, that's the main issue.
0: I hear you. Joe in KwaZulu-Natal, thanks very much for your call. Mipping is in Orlando, Soweto. Hi.
2: Hi.
0: Hi, Mama.
2: I wanted to speak about the president has signed almost 2 billion rands on personable projects. First, you remember after those five kids in Soweto died, he signed with Stella Darlene.
0: 500 million.
2: Small business. 500 million. Where, you know, I hate it when people say, here, we give you we have issued 500 million for a certain project, and you can't even see the results. Where are the documents? Why are these people not giving us access to information? That is, I mean, we have a right under the Bahia Act, you know, the Promotion of Access to Information Act.
0: Mm.
2: So information, because people are engaged in money laundering. When they don't give us documents, that these are the spaza shops. Let's see, spaza shop. Registered where, address here,

0: benefited by so much. Then, if they fail to do that, then that means this, the politicians, the president and his ministers, they're engaged in money laundering. And those five families, the families of those five kids, what are they getting out of that 500 million? Because they had to die so that maybe even these illegal immigrants who are poisoning our kids to death are going to benefit. Because already there's allegations that some of the politicians, they have a share.
1: Yeah.
0: And these spaza shops owned by these Asian terrorists. I'll call them terrorists because the kids, they're feeding our kids with poison. And the public protector's report indicated that there was rat poison that was found. Even the research that was, the test that was done at the laboratory is questionable. Because it was done the next day. Already the area was contaminated. And some of the stock was already removed. So how did they come to the conclusion that they couldn't find any poison?
1: Mm.
0: Yeah. And then the other thing is the president said it's 500 million, right? Then there's another 900 million for this scam of a dialogue where I understand Jacinta Ngobeze and the two others were prohibited from participating under the statute of immigration and illegal immigration. Why would they prohibit a citizen, an outstanding citizen of this country who's really concerned like the rest of us about illegal immigration and the impact on black people? They had to go to court. Can you imagine? Our 700 or 900 million has been signed out, but we are not given papers to see this is, we have already spent so much and other groupings are already disqualified, participate. Exactly what is going on there. Then that's 300 million of the 30th of June. It's almost over 2 billion rand what's happening in this country. And we need Zionist, Mazanga Commission, Zionist, I call them Zionist because we love them so much. We need part two. We must have part two of Mazanga. Really, the president must consider this seriously, especially if he can sign off 2 billion rand, you know, wasteful expenditure like that. That means South Africa, there's a lot of money, but it's just being wasted. You know, like the IDC funds and all those other funds, Women's Development Bank, I don't see any progress. The National Youth Development Agency, all you hear is that the executives are being paid lots of money. And they go on a 1 million rand job in a weekend in New York.
1: Let me stop you so much. Yeah, questions are going to be arising around. I know that there's pressure building up for Stella Abrahams, the Minister of Small Business, around the issue of the 500 million rands that were supposed to save South African spaza shop owners. Yeah. But I can tell you now that there's going to be questions that are going to gain momentum around the 600 million rands that were set aside for the 30th of June.
2: Yeah.
1: Questions are going to rise. Samuel is in Hammanskraal as we come to our final caller this evening.
3: Evening, bro. How are you?
1: I'm well, bro Sam. What's on your mind?
3: Yes, bro. I have a big problem, bro. Probably, I'm a disabled person. I've been to my hospital last month for a routine checkup for every month. So I discovered that I have a cataract eyes, blurry eyes.
1: Yes.
3: So when I asked for surgery, they said I have to wait for 2 years for surgery. So I went to Steve Biko, same thing. I went to Harangua, same thing. The waiting list is too long. So I'm asking for help from several two lenders who can maybe, if they donate or a pro bono for my surgery, cataract surgery.
1: Yeah. How would a 702 family member get in touch with you, Brasem, if they wanted to assist you?
3: My numbers, can I?
1: Yeah, sure. If you're happy to do so, I'm happy to.
3: I am.
1: Go ahead.
3: My numbers are 081.
1: Yeah.
3: 4929.
1: Yeah.
3: 206.
1: Give me that number again.
3: 081.
1: Yeah.
3: 4929.
1: Yeah.
3: 206.
1: Samuel and Haman Skral, thanks very much for your call. Much appreciated. Hope somebody assists you. I've just received a message from somebody that says, Priska says, hey, Bro Obs, please give a shout out to my son, Kaya Masego from Castle View. He's 16 years old and he tells me every other day that he is addicted to this show. Wow, 16 years old. Unfortunately, we couldn't enter Walk the Talk on time, says Priska. Kaya, thank you so much, my brother, for continuing to support the show. And Priska, thank you so much for just coming out and asking us to do the shout out for Kaya.
2: Yeah.
1: This show doesn't cater to young people. Yeah. What is this?
2: Yeah.
1: What is this?
2: Oh.
1: How? Anyway, it's 9 o'clock, time for Eyewitness News.
4: 4 hours. This is What's Happened in Your World.
5: David Masondo has resigned as the chairperson of the Public Investment Corporation ahead of a shareholder meeting scheduled by Finance Minister Enoch Godongwana. The resignation comes as the PIC battles one of the biggest governance crises in its history. In a statement, Masondo says he's stepping down in the interests of the country, the stability of the PIC, and the confidence of the millions of South Africans whose retirement savings are managed by the state asset manager. But Masondo, who also serves as the country's deputy finance minister, insists that investigations into governance failures at the PIC must continue and not be quietly abandoned.
4: EWN, in touch, in tune, and independent.
6: 702, serving the 702 family in 702 land. Including those of you in Boksburg. Named after South African Republic State Secretary Eduard Bok, gold was discovered in Boksburg in 1887. It became one of the most important gold-producing towns on the Witwatersrand, as well as a diversified industrial centre. Notable residents of Boksburg have included former Springbok rugby player Brian Habana, former WBA World Heavyweight Boxing Champion Gerry Kutsia, and SAC and ANC leader Chris Hun. 702. Let's walk the talk across 702 land, including Boksburg.
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7: Good evening. I'm Khumbuzile Thabete. Finance Minister Enoch Godongwana has accepted the resignation of Public Investment Corporation Board Chairperson David Masondo. Masondo stepped down yesterday, saying his decision is in the interest of the stability of the PIC and the confidence of millions of South Africans. Anelita Fandese reports.
8: Masondo announced his resignation yesterday, and in response, Godongwana has dissolved the remaining board and will name an interim unit to serve until a permanent structure is appointed. The minister says the move is aimed at ensuring continuity, strengthening governance, and maintaining confidence in the PIC's operations. The asset manager has been under intense scrutiny following the suspension of its chief executive, whistleblower allegations, and an ongoing governance investigation by the Financial Sector Conduct Authority. The interim board is expected to oversee the institution while governance reforms continue and investigations run their course. Anelita Fandese, Eyewitness News.
7: The doctor of controversial Northwest businessman, Suleiman Karim, says he's not opposed to an independent medical examination of his patient, provided it's not intrusive. Karim has missed several appearances at the Madlanga Commission of Inquiry due to an undisclosed illness. Today, the commission heard Karim's application to have his testimony scheduled for a later date and has reserved its ruling. Evidence leaders at the commission have previously suggested that Karim be assessed by another medical professional. Karim's lawyer, Camille Primid, read into record a response from Karim's doctor.
2: This is what the deleterious effect of a compelled imposition of a third-party medical practitioner would be for what he is doing, but not to say that that's a total outruling of less intrusive means, provided that whatever the less intrusive means are plays a suitably respectful role of him as the treating doctor.
7: Western Cape Infrastructure MEC Tertius Simus says rebuilding roads damaged by the May floods will have to happen in phases. Initial estimates put repair costs at 2 billion rand as part of a wider 9 billion rand disaster bill across the province. Two successive storms caused severe flooding, uprooted trees and triggered widespread power outages, with some areas taking months to fully restore electricity. Simus says his department is engaging National Treasury and the Department of Cooperative Governance and Traditional Affairs for disaster relief funding, but warns that national resources are under pressure.
9: We simply don't have the budget to tear up and completely rebuild every road at once, as climate resilient engineering can double or triple costs.
7: The Mapumube Institute for Strategic Reflection says that the latest U.S. tariff increase on local goods is more than trade, adding that it reflects a growing trend in American politics where trade policy is increasingly being shaped by domestic priorities. Washington has raised tariffs on imports from several countries, including South Africa, under Section 301 of the Trade Act. Researcher in the Humanities Faculty at MISTRA, Lawrence Karomba, says trade has become a tool of industrial policy, with the U.S. favoring measures aimed at boosting American manufacturing and jobs.
10: We do seem to be moving into a much more mercantilist era of global economic policy, where different countries, including the US, but also others, are taking more and more steps to protect their domestic producers.
7: Your financials: gold is trading at $4,047.67 an ounce. The rand's at 16 rand 82 to the dollar, 22 rand 42 to pound sterling, and 19 rand 13 to the euro. The price of Brent crude oil is at $100.69 a barrel. Your weather for tomorrow: fine conditions for Gauteng. Your temperatures: Johannesburg starting from a low of 7 degrees, peaking at 19, Pretoria 5 and 21, Vereeniging 1 peaking at 20 degrees. Cape Town will be fine with light to moderate southeasterly winds, starting at a low of 11, peaking at 22. The top story in EWN this hour: Finance Minister Enoch Godongwana has accepted the resignation of Public Investment Corporation Board Chairperson David Masondo.
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13: Hi, bro.
1: 7 minutes after 9 o'clock, I just want to play some voice notes that come from the previous hour as we close off that conversation to start off a new one.
13: Hi, bro, Ops and bro, Chris. What is confusing for me is that
1: I wonder what that confusion was all about. Have you still got the voice note, Chris? Let's try another one.
14: I don't know, I'm rat or what. Now, we're having a problem. We work under construction. The name of construction is Sepompomi. Sepompomi was tendering.
1: It's not from our show, right? Okay, my apologies. It looks like there has been some confusion with some of the voice notes, folks. I listened to some of the conversations that we were having in the previous hour. Clearly, there's a lot of unhappiness, and I think we touched on that whole conversation yesterday about how we are in a moment of massive. Massive anxiety, massive. Yeah. I mean, it's global, right? It's not just here in South Africa, but there's a lot of uncertainty. There's a lot of questions. And I was listening to the conversation Stephen Grotius was having with Warren
15: Ingram
1: around how one times, I suppose the times in the investment process and how it's actually important to stay invested, right? To stay invested and not to try and time the market. I think it's Warren Buffett who said it's not how you time the market, it's your time in the market that gives you the success. And I feel like that same advice is true for our personal investment in our country, in our families. There are going to be times of great upheaval. It's inevitable.
15: Yeah.
1: There are going to be times of great uncertainty. It's inevitable. And one of the principles that came out of that conversation with Stephen Grotius and Warren Ingram is that those who stay invested, particularly in the difficult times when the temptation is to divest, is to disinvest, are the ones that make the big killing.
15: True.
1: What am I saying? I'm saying all of us, from our various perspectives, are in a position of great uncertainty. All of us. I cannot think of one group, community, sector that is just enjoying this moment. Mm-hmm. But I think that the adage is true. Stay invested.
15: Yeah.
1: Stay invested. Do not get to a point where you divest, where you stop being curious, protective, invested in your country. Stay. Mm-hmm. Work to make it work. Criticize where you need to criticize, but compliment where there is a need for a compliment.
15: True.
1: Make the effort of making sure that your criticisms come from a place of pure analysis, of real analysis, rather than an echo chamber of ideas that have not been thought through. Mm-hmm. Stay and fix your country.
15: Yes.
1: Stay invested. Because the moment we give ourselves permission to disinvest in our country because things aren't going well, because politicians are unscrupulous, because the police are corrupt, because criminality is becoming stronger and having a stronghold on every institution in this country. That is the moment we hand over our country to everything that is evil and we institutionalize the wrong.
15: True.
1: Stay invested. Protect your country. Mm. Love your country. Criticize where criticism is required. And where there is praise that needs to be given, give it and give it generously. And be an invested South African. Because there's dividends, folks. There's real dividends. In this hour, I'm going to be speaking to a young man I've had a conversation on this very platform with before. His name is Mpo Elijah Gumbi. He is the director of ICANN Management, and we're going to be talking about the business of helping young men and women get into the sport of motorsport. Straight after this.
11: In the last 24 hours, this is what's happened in your world.
5: David Masondo has resigned as the chairperson of the Public Investment Corporation ahead of a shareholder meeting scheduled by Finance Minister Enoch Godongwana. The resignation comes as the PIC battles one of the biggest governance crises in its history. In a statement, Masondo says he's stepping down in the interests of the country, the stability of the PIC, and the confidence of the millions of South Africans whose retirement savings are managed by the state asset manager. But Masondo, who also serves as the country's deputy finance minister, insists that investigations into governance failures at the PIC must continue and not be quietly abandoned.
11: EWN, in touch, in tune, and independent.
1: Step into Jersey's energy with Aquele, the official hydration partner of the 702 Jersey, my Jersey, walk the talk for the third year running. 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So lace up, walk along, and let Aquele keep you moving, smiling, and celebrating every step of the way.
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1: In the spotlight is Mpo Elijah Gumbi. He's the director at ICANN Management. He's here with me in the studio. Mpo Elijah Gumbi, thank you so much, my brother, for joining me this evening one more time.
23: Thank you.
1: So I want to tell my listeners why I've invited you again. Okay. Because we've had a conversation on this very show before about the work that you do in the motorsport space.
23: Yeah.
1: But I thought it's important for us to have this conversation because we're beginning to see some young South African men make a name for themselves in the motorsport space.
23: Yes.
1: And significantly so. It's not just, yay, we've got one or two black kids in this so-called white sport. No. These guys are involved. They're training. They're committed. They are traveling the world. Mm. Talk to us about what ICANN is doing in that space.
23: Well, to add on to the kids that are, participating and competing, rather. It sounds like the country is back and alive to accepting international motorsport. Minister's obviously been hunting for Formula One. We see that Williams is in town, they're in Sandton at the moment. So, yeah, it's the hype is coming up, which is quite fun.
1: Williams,
23: Williams F1 team.
1: Okay. Yeah. Okay, of course.
23: They've got a car in Sandton at the moment, I think.
1: That's like a big thing?
23: I hope I'm allowed to say that, but anyway.
1: It's a big thing, right? I mean, that's something we should be happy about.
23: That's why I'm mentioning
1: okay.
23: it.
1: Okay.
23: Yes. But yeah, we've got a couple of kids under our program that started like when they were five in little go-karts. And now they're competing internationally. Doing quite well. I think one of our kids, Luvue Sambudla, has two super license points. So for the 40 super license points that he has to collect on the way to Formula One, he's got two. One of the few Africans to have that. He got that in India. Did very, very well in his debut year in Formula 4. Then we've got a couple of other kids. He's not a kid. He's actually quite older, but he's doing fantastically well in Porsche Super Cup in Keegan Masters. He's actually competing on the Formula One circuit this weekend. He actually does. The whole year he's been competing with, when F1 is racing, he races as well. Keegan's done well. Yeah, we've found him, scouted him, trained him, and with the help of obviously his parents and the things that his father did for him, he's now double Super Cup Career Cup champion. And yeah, we've got other kids that are there as well. Ndiso Mabunda, Mahlori Mabunda. I think you quite know that, you know them.
1: Yeah, I know the father very well. Very good friend of mine. Yes.
23: Yeah. So they're walking the journey with Livue, Enzo Ruggiero, Sebastian Diaz. These are the kids that are underneath our program. Our program is quite structured. We've had to go through a process where we had to understand if we can not just dream about Formula One, but actually try to get there and have a big effort in trying to get there. And these kids were hand selected because of their participation at Junior Series karting, which we have in this country. I know a lot of people don't know that, but we do have great karting events, and one of them is Rotax. From there, we obviously got introduced to them and nurtured their talents, and we had to combine that with their family's effort, because it is self-funded, unfortunately, at the moment. And those that have the funds to allow us to compete abroad has now taken us to this step of having ICANN.
1: So in a previous conversation, I think off air, you and I had the conversation about motorsport and that it is a sport for the well-heeled. I mean, let's be honest about it. It's not the poor man's sort of game, right? It's a sport that people who are well-resourced would probably be involved in.
23: Yep.
1: And I said to you, I want to have this conversation with you on a Friday night, and I want to have it through the lens of my ignorance of it.
23: Mm.
1: Okay, because I got to tell you, I don't know much about
23: it. Looks like cars going around in circles.
1: Oh, right? I mean, I like, you know, so guys get into these funny-looking cars. They're really flat. They've got these helmets on, and you don't know who's actually in there. They could be lying. They could be saying it's that guy, but maybe it's somebody else. then they drive around this circuit really, really fast, and wow, okay, that's been my attitude, because I didn't understand the technique, the athleticism of it, the idea that you've got to have the reflexes of a cat, right, in order for you to be successful in that business, until you took me to your offices to show me the simulators and how it all worked.
23: Yeah.
1: But I want to go through that exercise again.
23: Okay.
1: And I want to speak about Formula One within the context of South Africa as a developing superpower.
23: Yeah.
1: And I'm serious. I believe that with everything that's in me, right? I believe that this country is the secret that is being unveiled, right?
23: Mm, interesting.
1: And we have a history. We have a divided history. There's a lot of pain still, stuff that's unresolved. But there's all sorts of green shoots of genuine, not performed nationhood. Genuine nationhood, people that are starting to see each other as countrymen. Yeah. I'm not saying people completely love each other, but I'm saying that there's a genuineness that's coming out of the anxiety, and that's why I said what I said earlier on, to say stay invested. Yeah. Stay invested. Because I believe passionately that we are, in the next 10 to 20 years, going to see a real superpower emerge out of the African continent. And I've got a feeling it's going to be from the southern tip of the African continent, because we're dealing with some genuine stuff.
23: Yeah.
1: Right. Mm. One of those genuine things that I've been watching is a genuine desire to be a genuine aspirational culture in South Africa, a really genuine one.
23: Mm.
1: So somebody called in the first hour to say that, you know, we used to call the suburbs Dikichini.
23: Yes, I remember that. Yeah,
1: and now because we live in the suburbs,
23: yeah.
1: we've got a more we've got different terms now.
23: Yes, that's the term.
1: The burbs.
23: The burbs. Okay. Okay.
1: Right, and it's all part of that aspirational sort of culture.
23: Yeah, I see where you're going with the evolve.
1: Do you see where I'm going?
23: Yeah, I can see it.
1: We've seen. Sports codes that were exclusively participated by very few people and mostly from particular communities.
23: Yeah.
1: And let me say, the white community or people that were far, far. But part of the genuine aspirational process that I've seen beginning to happen is how young black boys are starting to seriously play golf.
23: Yeah.
1: But like seriously.
23: Yeah.
1: Really getting involved, committed in the technique, in the, not just the vibes, but really getting involved in the discipline of it all.
23: Mm.
1: Watching young black boys and girls getting involved in tennis.
23: Yeah.
1: What other sport that we used to consider a white
23: hockey.
1: Sport? Hockey, for example, rugby, right?
23: Wow, well, yeah.
1: Right, rugby yeah. now. Yeah. And I'm saying this unashamedly because there was a time when there was that division where people didn't play certain sports and we started to label them in specific ways and we'd say, that's a white sport.
23: Yes.
1: I think the only sport that was a black sport was soccer, right? Football.
23: Pretty much. Netball, maybe.
1: Netball, maybe, right?
23: Yeah.
1: But part of the green shoots of this genuine awakening that South Africa is going through at the moment, for me, has been motorsports, right? And F1 specifically.
23: Okay.
1: I remember many, many years ago when I was still a young man, there was a guy by the name of Sarel van der Merwe. He used to be, what do you call this? Dakar racing? Is off-road
23: racing? I don't know too much about him. I came just after his time.
1: You're a baby, my boy.
23: But I think he was main circuit, wasn't he?
1: Yeah,
23: or was he ready?
1: But
23: I'm
1: this,
23: not sure.
1: This guy was a legend. I remember when I was a young guy in that sport. Friends of mine that I'd gone to school with used to talk about him, all the stuff, and I used to watch them get animated. I still felt unconnected to all of that stuff.
23: Mm.
1: But let me tell you what I'm beginning to see. And particularly with motorsport, F1, I'm beginning to see a genuine interest and love for the sport from communities that I come from.
23: Good.
1: Right? I'm genuinely, guys are talking about it. I listen to, I'm a big fan of Clement Magnatello, who happens to be one of my colleagues. And I listen to how they talk about F1. I know nothing about that stuff.
23: Okay.
1: But I listen to how they talk about it, the next race and Lewis Hamilton and all the lack of stuff that they're talking about. And I resonate with the genuineness of the conversation. That it's no longer just a conversation about aspirational conversations in a particular group of people who've decided that they are Lani. I'm sensing.
23: It's nice to know that everybody's now enlightened.
1: Precisely. So, again, I might get into trouble for sounding like I'm saying that if you love F1 sport, then you are enlightened. I'm not saying that. I'm simply saying there are spaces that I'm seeing people from my community who are kept away from those by circumstances and history and economy and everything that are genuinely interested to the point where parents, families are spending money, proper money, to go and teach them. And it's not just for the vibes, but to get them to understand the theory, the technical stuff, the engineering behind that. And that for me is wow.
23: Yeah.
1: For a sport like motorsport.
23: Yes.
1: So, having told you that long story, I want to understand, how did it happen? First of all, do you agree that that is happening? And how did you, how did it happen, and how did you land in that space?
23: Well, true, it is happening. We do see a lot more historically disadvantaged people joining. I think it's slowly growing. Economy obviously takes a big impact on our sports. The economy has to do well for people to have surplus funds to start and participate, because you have to invest when you start. So true, it is actually growing on that numbers, and it's looking on the healthier side. In terms of audience and fans, it's wonderful to see that a lot more people, I mean, we see these fan parks going up, and with people at restaurants, and people are engaging and watching Formula One as a tradition. They're actually attending. We see a lot of our local stars are invited to some of these celebrity things that they do at Formula One events, which is quite interesting. It's quite nice to see a local. Actually, when we were coming back from Netherlands, I had a group of older generation ladies that were sitting there speaking Zulu, and I was like, "Sanbonani," you know, and because I could hear them
1: In the Netherlands.
23: Yeah,
1: we were watching Formula One.
23: Racing with Anesu Mapumulo there. Yeah,
1: wow.
23: And they were there, and I was like, so I could hear them speaking Zulu. It was so strange, because I was like, okay, I'm in the Netherlands, I'm hearing Zulu, you know. So yeah, we waved past, but that was good. And this was older generation just came to watch racing, you know. Didn't actually engage to do none.
1: What is it about Formula One? And maybe the question is actually about racing, motor racing, that's got people so mesmerized now. What is it? What changed over the last 15 years that has got people so interested in motor racing?
23: I think when I got into it, it was like a real technical sport.
1: Yeah.
23: And because it was so technical, it was caged. You don't want your other competitor to know what you're doing technically that's making you faster. So it was quite, separated you didn't know what the true feeling was of the sport, and you didn't understand the emotions, especially you can't see those emotions because they have helmets on until they come out of the car and stuff. That's when you get like that 5-10 second glimpse. But since Netflix came and you had Drive to Survive, and they went deeper in and they opened up the sport, I think that's when people started to understand the drama behind it. And it's not just cars going around in circles, how technical the cars are. You must remember, whatever those guys do, that technology tends to land up in your road car, so there's some relevance to it. The biggest thing is the drama, and it made what we understood as were heroes at the time, like your Michael Schumachers and your Lewis Hamiltons, and now you've got your Max Verstappens and Lando Norrises. Those people now have become gladiators because of Netflix, because you've come to know them and you've come to understand who they are, and it's made the sport it's accessible and likable to more audiences around the world.
1: Yeah. Give us a call if you are somebody who is a genuine lover of motorsport, and perhaps you've accidentally fallen in love with the sport. What is it? What happened? Why did you ultimately fall in love with this particular sport, motorsport, and particularly Formula One? I'd love to hear from you. The number to dial is 011-883-0702. And my guest is Mpo Elijah Gumbi, founding director of ICANN Management. I want to take a quick break. When I come back, we find out what ICANN is all about and how Mpo lands in this business. It's an interesting story.
0: 702. Serving the 702 family in 702 land, including those of you in Boksburg. Named after South African Republic State Secretary Eduard Bok, gold was discovered in Boksburg in 1887. It became one of the most important gold-producing towns on the Witwatersrand, as well as a diversified industrial centre. Notable residents of Boksburg have included former Springbok rugby player Brian Habana, former WBA World Heavyweight Boxing Champion Gerrie Kutsia, and SAC NDP and ANC leader, Chris Hun. 702. Let's walk the talk across 702 land, including Boksburg.

0: Jersey is moving. People are showing up. 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We see you, Jersey. Asambe. 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
3: David Masondo has resigned as the chairperson of the Public Investment Corporation ahead of a shareholder meeting scheduled by Finance Minister Enoch Godongwana. The resignation comes as the PIC battles one of the biggest governance crises in its history. In a statement, Masondo says he's stepping down in the interests of the country, the stability of the PIC, and the confidence of the millions of South Africans whose retirement savings are managed by the state asset manager. But Masondo, who also serves as the country's deputy finance minister, insists that investigations into governance failures at the PIC must continue and not be quietly abandoned.
2: EWN, in touch, in tune, and independent. 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
5: 25 minutes to 10 o'clock. Ladies and gentlemen, my guest is Mpho Elijah Gumbi, and we're talking about his business, his career. I need to announce something that has just happened now, just before the break. I've just received a call from home, from my wife, and it's going to necessitate that I leave the show even as I speak. My son has been hospitalized, was hospitalized this morning. In fact, we had to take him to hospital when I came back from work this morning. And we've just received a call from the hospital that we must now come together at the hospital. So I'm going to leave now. He has been in a very critical state. He's been very, very ill. And my wife has just sent a message to say that the hospital is calling. We must now come and gather at the hospital as a family. I'm hoping that it is not what it sounds like, but I am saying this because I am going to leave now, and I'm leaving my guest. I believe that the team will play some repeats. Mpho. Can we do this sometime soon? Please,
6: have to go, right?
5: But I've got to run.
6: Yeah,
5: please pray for my son.
6: I will, 100%.
4: 702. Serving the 702 family in 702 land. Including those of you in Boksburg. Named after South African Republic State Secretary Eduard Bok, gold was discovered in Boksburg in 1887. It became one of the most important gold-producing towns on the Witwatersrand, as well as a diversified industrial centre. Notable residents of Boksburg have included former Springbok rugby player Brian Habana, former WBA World Heavyweight Boxing Champion Gerrit Kutsia, and SAC P and ANC leader Chris Hun. 702. Let's walk the talk across 702 land, including Boksburg.
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5: Lesedi Makwane is my guest. She's founder of Young Leaders Academy, and she joins me now. Lesedi, good evening to you, and thank you so much for joining us. I believe you and I were supposed to have met at the studios today, but I am now in Cape Town, and I'm so sorry. And then this big breaking story of the ICJ happened. How are you this evening?
9: Good evening, Aubrey, and good evening to your listeners. Thank you for having me. I'm doing good. You could have actually just flew me to Cape Town.
5: Yeah, just to Cape Town. Indeed. Tell me, Lesedi, Young Leaders Academy, what is that all about?
9: So it's the Future Leaders Academy. It's almost like a 9-month interactive leadership program targeted at young people between the ages of 17 and 21. So at the very core of the academy is their passion to enable young people with the necessary leadership skills they need, you know, to develop in life. So we focus on self-leadership, we focus on coaching and mentoring these young learners, and we also focus on helping excel academically, because we know the impact of academic excellence on self-confidence, on self-leadership. So basically the program is just short 9-month stint program, which is jam-packed with activities that equip these young learners to become very crucial leaders as they grow.
5: Where did the idea come from? What was it inspired by, Lesedi?
9: Oh, I love that question, because it was inspired by my story. So I've got a team that we founded this academy together, and we've literally been through a journey together from high school. So in high school, we went on to, it was not necessarily an official school, so it was a very passionate man in the community who used to love teaching young kids maths, helping children in the community with homework after school. So we attended, that's where we went to school. And from that place, we learned a whole lot of leadership skills. We learned a whole lot of literally academic skills, because we excelled in school. We, from a very young age, have been very passionate about, as well, about sharing this knowledge. So I think it came from, and the spark was from that man who was an example at that time in our community, who sacrificed his house to groom us. We are leaders now, and we are now trying to groom other leaders.
5: I want to spar with you on that assertion, that idea, mm-hmm. that we can groom other leaders. We can make people become leaders. And fundamentally, my question is, are leaders born or do we make leaders, right? Are leaders made or leaders born? And please bear with my questions. Somebody says, hey, Marowena, our papa. Somebody says, you know, I really believe that unless things can survive the shaking of the assumptions that bring us the conclusions we have, then we need to be careful about our conclusions. Mm-hmm. Do you understand what I'm saying?
9: Elaborate a little bit further.
5: I'm saying, whatever conclusions we make, for example, in this particular conversation, we need to groom leaders. That conclusion assumes that leaders are groomed.
9: Okay.
5: I'm wanting to shake that assumption first.
9: Okay.
5: And if it survives the shake, then the conclusion is probably correct.
9: Okay.
5: Do you know what I mean?
9: Yes.
5: It's not that I'm against the conclusion. I'm just wanting to make sure that we are riding on a conclusion that is on solid ground. Does that make sense?
9: Very true, yeah.
5: All right, so now let's go for it. Let's shake the foundations of the assumptions a little bit. Many people who have never been groomed for leadership in the obvious sense have become leaders. Would you agree? I'm thinking about people like Shaga Zulu,
9: mm-hmm.
5: Umlilwane, who for all intents and purposes was persecuted and would have not become a leader if the assumption that you must groom a leader to become a leader was to be true. Some people may argue that somebody like Nelson Mandela, for example, who ran away from the grooming of leadership as leadership was understood at that particular time to become a prince in Abatembu clan, rather decided to pursue a legal commercial sort of pursuit, but later did become a leader, wasn't groomed in the traditional sense to become a leader, but he became a leader anyhow. And we know that people that were groomed to be leaders, some of them failed dismally to be leaders. Dismally. That their grooming, in fact, lent itself to them being bad leaders. So, I then come to you and I ask you the question, are leaders born or are leaders groomed?
9: Okay. So, it's a bit of both, and here's why I say it's a bit of both, right? So, your Shaka and your Mandela. So I think the grooming happens. It doesn't happen officially, right?
5: Ah.
9: Like I told you, as we were growing, we went to this man's house in the community to go and learn math, and not necessarily to be groomed to become leaders, right? We went to the school and we were taught mathematical skills, and he would teach just general life skills. To Shaka's point, it's probably not a direct, hey, we are taking Shaka to the school to groom him to become a leader, but there could have been someone in the family that he looked up to. There could have been someone in the family who was almost inspiring the fire that fueled Shaka to become the leader that he is. Same as Mandela. There was a point, or there was a place of inspiration where, they drew almost those leadership skills from, and that almost carried them throughout their careers as leaders. So,
5: what you're saying to me is that the grooming of a leader does not have to be institutional. It does not have to be organized. It doesn't have to be from a particular school. But it happens sometimes as a result of certain experiences that people go through life.
9: Absolutely. And to like in the academy, we create experiences that help them with skills. So we don't necessarily, groom. We create experiences where they get to learn, they get to think, they get to apply themselves,
5: sure.
9: They get to, almost think outside of the box. And those are skills that are essential for a leader.
5: I get you. I get that. I'm surprised you didn't ask me, why didn't you tell me about leaders that were groomed that failed?
9: Wanted you to give me an example. trying to think in my mind.
5: Some of them have been banned from making public statements. Some of them have been banned because, hey man, these people, hey man, they make big mistakes. Anyway, so I hear what you say. You're saying to me that you are creating through the academy a laboratory setting for the ignition of some of those leadership propensities that may be alive in these kids.

0: strategic youth that this currently drastically needs, or I think she says the country drastically needs. How do you do that? Do you perhaps sit down and say, we are going to put together a curriculum of sorts, a program of sorts that speaks to the country's needs so that we develop the kinds of leaders that are going to respond to those needs?
1: Yes. So we sit down, we create, like I'm telling you, so it's more of a lot of experiences in the program that these learners are exposed to, and they obviously then are exposed to other learners who are in the same range. So it's creating experiences, and those experiences are fueled by what's currently happening in the world, what do we want to see in a couple of years' time, you know, and how we can better shape the country, or how do we positively impact South Africa.
0: Yeah. And what are some of those programs, and how were they conceived?
1: So this very program is entailed of three quarters, right? It entails of three quarters. So the first quarter is where we first zoom in on self-awareness, which I think is the basis of everything. You know yourself, yeah. You know, you're aware of what it is that your strengths, your weaknesses, where you're going to need support, where you're supposed to leverage on. So this is where the program starts. We've got an assessment where learners go and do an strength finders test online, and they find out their strengths. They sit down with a psychometrist who explains this to them, because sometimes at this age, they're not necessarily too clear, right, on reading those reports. We have someone who explains what it means to them. We almost create a developmental plan for them around those strengths, and we create experiences that are going to help them almost achieve that developmental plan. So if you say your goals are this, we help you achieve those goals, and practically so. So we say, are they smart? Is it smart goals? Is it specific? Is it measurable? And those are all very fundamental, yeah, I think, skills of a leader. And if we teach them from a very young age, that's the thinking they have as they grow up. And I think, you know, very more intentional in what it is that they participate in and they do for the community as they grow.
0: Tell me about you, Lesedi. What happened to you that these things, these ideas, these notions about leadership, and I accept the fact that there was that seminal moment as a child together with your comrades that you are now running the academy with, where there was somebody who showed faith in you guys. But, you know, you can take a horse to water, but you can't force it to drink, right?
1: Exactly.
0: But you guys drank. Tell me about that. Why did you guys drink? I watch sometimes where there are a lot of people in various communities who are running initiatives, perhaps similar to yours, and then some fish bite, and most don't. Mm. Why did this particular fish, Lesedi Makwane, bite? What was on the hook? What made Lesedi bite?
1: So it's really the idea of wanting to become almost, I think, and I keep making reference to this very house that we used to go to, because that is literally where I think my potential was birthed as a person, and together with my team. So it is surrounding ourselves with the people that fueled us. What made us drink was the thirst. Right, we were thirsty. We wanted to grow. We wanted to see positive change. We wanted to see other young people who are as passionate as us. And from a very young age, we'd have as little as I think grade 12, we would hire a community hall, save up our money, hire a community hall, call up people who are doing different careers, and just randomly, you know, someone in your street who's working, come and share with us what it is that you are doing from that very age. So

0: you can see then that there was thirst, and this is where we, and this is why we drank. And it's the same for my tea. The thirst was created in that very environment, that house that we used to go to go and do maths. And study and engage with other learners. And this man would tell you, you can, you're quite smart, definitely you can become the person that you want to become. And it is that environment that created that thirst for us to drink and for us to want to pour more to other people as well.
1: So do we need to find thirsty youngsters, or do we create the thirst?
0: So the program, in fact, we are trying to find thirsty youngsters, because, again, we creating thirst is another thing, is another story for me, right? You come thirsty to the program because it is only going to be beneficial if you are thirsty. And the information is going to be beneficial because, hey, I found that so informative, because this is what I've been studying, or this is what I've heard of, or this is, I've exposed myself to such stuff. So if you're not thirsty and we're telling you about, we're trying to mirror to you, hey, this is what you're strong at, this is what your weakness, even that, you won't be able to, you know, leverage on that information, because you're not so thirsty. You're okay with being yourself, not challenged, not become better. So essentially, we are looking for thirsty young leaders. The application process is not as easy. We do take them through interviews. They do send us videos as they apply to tell us why they want to be part of the program, what they think leadership is, and how they currently, at their very young age, embody those characters that they think make up a good leader.
1: How old are they, generally speaking?
0: So it's about 17 to 21.
1: Sure.
0: Yeah.
1: Yeah. So I suppose from your side there must be a lot of patience, eh?
0: Yeah. Well, we've dealt with young people for quite a while, so I think we are very patient. Thank you.
1: I think above all of the virtues that you need when dealing with people of that age group, patience is probably primary. Because, yes. Because you're dealing with people that have strong wills, that are young, that perhaps don't know much, but sometimes convince themselves to believe that they do. and, yes. And I suppose you have to deal with that kind of space, in most of the things that you teach. What are some of the things that you teach in terms of content?
0: So we've got a master class sessions, like that happen. And these, again, because of the age group, very basic on success habits. These are learners that are studying. So basic, how do you manage your time? How after school, how do you rest? When do you rest? How do you study? And the support to study. So we have tutors that bring them on board, that help them as and when they need help. So if they're doing homework, they don't understand a certain piece, they have access to a tutor. They also have access to tutor classes with other young learners if, for example, that helps in their learning. So these are some of the stuff that we do. We've got masterclass sessions on success habits, masterclass sessions on personal mastery, again, to that point of how do you leverage on your strengths? You know, how aligned are you with yourself, for you to pretty much live out your purpose. And we also, at the very end, try and have them do the same, not the same thing, but a positive impact community project, where they get to apply their skills and they think outside of the box, ask for local sponsorships for that project to happen if it does need all of those things.
1: Yeah.
0: So it is a combination of quite a number of things, activities.
1: One of the approaches to the training of leadership in the past was not to encourage the inquisitive side of youngsters, was not, in fact, it was, the approach was to try as much as possible to to discourage their rebellious nature, to discourage their curiosity, to discourage their disruptive proclivities. But many people who talk to me about leadership usually argue that those people that display that kind of rebelliousness sometimes, restlessness, disruptiveness, usually become the most effective leaders because of the fact that they challenge each and every assumption that is put before them. And when they actually adopt it, then they authentically adopt it and it becomes imbibed in them as their own.
2: This is EWN.
3: Good evening. I'm Khumbuzile Thabete. Finance Minister Enoch Godongwana says he will appoint a new board for the Public Investment Corporation in consultation with Cabinet. This after the resignation of Chairperson David Masondo. Masondo stepped down yesterday, saying his decision is in the interest of the stability of the PIC and the confidence of millions of South Africans. Annelita Fandese has more.
4: Masondo announced his resignation yesterday, and in response, Godongwana has dissolved the remaining board and will name an interim unit to serve until a permanent structure is appointed. The minister says the move is aimed at ensuring continuity, strengthening governance, and maintaining confidence in the PIC's operations. The asset manager has been under intense scrutiny following the suspension of its chief executive, whistleblower allegations, and an ongoing governance investigation by the Financial Sector Conduct Authority. The interim board is expected to oversee the institution while governance reforms continue and investigations run their course. Annelita Fandese, Eyewitness News.
3: Evidence leaders at the Madlanga Commission have accused controversial Northwest businessman Suleiman Karim of refusing to hand over his financial documents. Today, the commission heard a postponement application brought by Karim and has reserved its ruling in the matter. Karim has missed several scheduled appearances at the commission, citing an undisclosed illness. In April, Karim suffered a suspected heart attack. However, evidence leader Adila Hassim says the request for his company's bank statements was made as far back as March.
5: Well, first of all, one is not even a document. It's just the name of the auditor. That's all. It's a very simple request. Why I say that I find it extraordinary is because that request was made as far back as when Mr. Karim appeared in this commission. That was on 9 and 10 March.
3: Hassim says she doesn't buy the excuse from Karim's lawyers that he's the only one able to provide the information requested by the commission.
5: What my learned friend is doing is respect, taking liberties with the construction of these various paragraphs, and he's straining to defend an indefensible proposition that there is nobody in the company or in any of these companies which do business in the amount of hundreds of millions of rand who can say who the auditor is or where to find the financial statements.
3: In other news, Western Cape Infrastructure MEC Tertius Simus says rebuilding roads damaged by the May floods will have to happen in phases. Initial estimates put repair costs at 2 billion rand as part of a wider 9 billion rand disaster bill across the province. Two successive storms caused severe flooding, uprooted trees and triggered widespread power outages, with some areas taking months to fully restore electricity. Simmers says his department is engaging National Treasury and the Department of Cooperative Governance and Traditional Affairs for disaster relief funding, but warns that national resources are under pressure.
6: We simply don't have the budget to tear up and completely rebuild every road at once, as climate resilient engineering can double or triple costs.
3: And finally, the Mapungubwe Institute for Strategic Reflection says the latest US tariff increase on local goods is more than trade, adding that it reflects a growing trend in American politics where trade policy is increasingly being shaped by domestic priorities. Washington has raised tariffs on imports from several countries, including South Africa, under Section 301 of the Trade Act. Researcher in the Humanities Faculty at MISTRA is Lawrence Karomba.
7: We do seem to be moving into a much more mercantilist era of global economic policy, where different countries, including the US, but also others, are taking more and more steps to protect their domestic producers.
3: El Financial's gold is trading at $4,047.67 an ounce. The rand is at 16 rand 82 to the dollar, 22 rand 42 to the pound, and 19 rand 13 to the euro. The price of Brent crude oil, $100.69 a barrel. Your weather for tomorrow, fine conditions for Gauteng, your temperatures, Johannesburg starting from a low of 7 degrees, peaking at 19, Pretoria 5 and 21, Vereeniging 1, peaking at 20 degrees. Cape Town will be fine with light to moderate southeasterly winds starting at a low of 11, peaking at 22. The top story in EWN this hour, Finance Minister Enoch Godongwana says he will appoint a new board for the Public Investment Corporation in consultation with Cabinet following the resignation of Chairperson David Masondo.
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0: Just a little bit of Lionel Richie tonight. Ray in for Aubrey. Aubrey's got the rest of the night off, so we are together tonight. I'm looking forward to being in your company. So much coming up. Shortly, I'll be speaking to caregiver and fundraiser at Angels Bay Sanctuary, Zimia Mpefu, and we'll be having a good conversation about what they do, the important work that they do, which is quite something. Also, as well, there's so much going on in the world, and I was just driving in this evening thinking to myself, Andrea Johnson, that's one thing, IDAC, and the fact that she's a witness there. I'd love to know what you think about it. So I think what we'll do in the last hour, we're going to play some music. I understand that that's when we really get down on a Friday evening and play the songs that you want, but also discussing some of the issues that are in the news at the moment. And there's so much going on. And the question I have for you as well, listening to what happened today with President Cyril Ramaphosa, and there's that stay for now on his parliamentary hearing into his possible impeachments, talking about Palapala. So there's that story. There's Donald Trump. There's the fact that he slapped tariffs on us. There's that story. There's also the PIC. And you would have heard now in Eyewitness News talking about the fact that they are going to be looking at getting a whole brand new board. And we saw that David Rosondo, he's the deputy finance minister, or one of two deputy finance ministers, he's walking to or stepping out saying he doesn't want to be part of this. In fact, this time last night, that story broke as well. So lots to talk about this evening. 011-883-0702. Or 0727021702. I'd like to hear from you. We'll be getting into some serious chat tonight, some music tonight, and also finding out from Zimia Mpefu shortly what the caregiver and fundraiser, she's at the Angels Bay Sanctuary, what that's all about.
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2: South Africans doing great things.
0: And that's what it's all about. And we live in a country that, I must admit, it's very unfair. There's nothing fair about our country. You may be born into something great. You may be born into poverty, or you may need help after you're born. Well, every child deserves a safe and loving start to life. Yet for many babies in South Africa, their first days are shaped by abandonment, abuse, or neglect. More than a decade ago, one woman's decision to turn a passion for caring for vulnerable children into action grew into Angels Bay Sanctuary, a home in Johannesburg South that has since become a place of safety, healing, and hope for abandoned, abused, and orphaned babies, while helping many find permanent families through adoption or reunification. Tonight, we're shining a light on the remarkable work of the sanctuary, the realities of caring for society's most vulnerable children, and why building compassionate communities requires all of us, especially young people, to play an active role. Well, joining us is Zimi Mpefu from Angels Bay Sanctuary. Zimi, hi. Good to have you with us.
5: Hello, Mr. Ray.
0: Welcome to 702.
5: Thank you so much.
0: Are you doing Walk the Talk on Sunday?
5: I might.
0: Oh, you better.
5: I just might.
0: just asking. But that's not why you are here. You're here to talk about Angels Bay Sanctuary. What's it all about?
5: All right. So the Angels Baby Sanctuary is a registered PBO, a public benefit organization, and a home for abandoned, abused, sickly, and orphaned babies. We first opened our doors in 2014, and it was founded by Miss Anne Ibrahim. So since then, we have taken care of up to 66 babies. We have a permanent staff of 11 well-trained and capable and well-equipped caregivers who do a phenomenal job at, you know, taking care and raising these babies. We are currently taking care of 12 beautiful babies, and we really try to take care of all the aspects surrounding childcare, such as their educational, psychological, emotional, and physical needs.
0: This is difficult. It really is. So the shelter, I call it a shelter, I suppose, started in a way, sanctuary is a better word for it. How do you get your financing? I mean, to take care of a baby, and I know because I'm a dad, I've had two kids, and they cost a lot. Let's start there. Where do you get your finance from?
5: All right. So firstly, through donations. Donations are a big and massive help. Secondly, we get our funding through a lot of funding initiatives that we hold throughout the years, such as our yearly dinner, dance, gala, and golf day events that we host, you know, during the year. We have secondhand book sales, and we have a charity shop as well. So really, that's how we keep our home alive and to be able to take care of everything in the home.
0: Are you able to, though? Because it's nappies, it's formula, it's things like that. How? I mean, that's a lot. I struggled as a dad, and I've had a salary.
5: Yeah.
0: It's hard.
5: It's very difficult, especially in the climate that we're in right now. The economy is not in the greatest of state, right? I think we can all realize and understand that. So it's become even more difficult to access pockets or spaces where we are able to get funding that it will be enough to meet our daily needs. You know, it's more than just the nappies. It's also security as well. The cameras, the gates, making sure that the doors, you know, are working properly, that they're locked, you know, maintenance, all of that. So it sometimes becomes very difficult. So we really, really depend on the empathy, compassion, and the generosity of our community and our people.
0: Right, we'll get to that in a bit, how people can help. But I think, like any very good story, the origins of the story, and you spoke about Anne starting the sanctuary. Just take us through what happened. You start with one baby, then it's two. Tell us the story.
5: Right. I think I wouldn't be able to tell the story as well as Miss Anne would, because I am a volunteer. I just come to the home because I love these children and I really believe in community building and youth development. So that is just one of my ways that I'm able to contribute meaningfully to my society and my community. But I suppose Miss Anne began with, she saw a need firstly for having this home. And of course, it always starts like that, one baby, then it's two babies, then it's five, and now we're on 12. So it becomes very difficult sometimes because a lot of babies need homes. And sometimes, well, most of the times, orphanages or homes, because I don't like to call them orphanages, baby homes are often restricted to the number of kids that we are allowed to keep. So it becomes really heartbreaking that, let's say, another home, a baby that is found somewhere doesn't have a space in our home because, you know, we're at full capacity. So it's quite a challenging and a very tricky...
0: At full capacity. So how does this work? I mean, obviously, you take care of... I call it abandoned babies.
5: Mm-hmm.
0: So does somebody knock at the door and you get a baby like that? I mean, what are some of the stories?
5: Sure. The stories are actually quite heart-wrenching and heartbreaking, to be quite honest with you. So most of the time... babies or abandoned babies are often found in sewerages. Yes, in sewerages. Oh. Some babies are flushed down the drain and somehow they manage to survive. Some babies are found in open parks. Some babies are found in dustbins. Some babies are abandoned in the hospitals by their mothers. You know, the mothers give birth to the baby and they get up and leave.
0: They
5: get up and they leave. But now we have started to introduce like a new system, a safer way to kind of abandon your baby. Of course, it's not a normal thing to abandon your child, right?
0: No.
5: And I can imagine it's a very difficult position for any parent or any human being to be in. But currently we have just outside, well, it's within the vicinities of our premises. It's like a little box that perhaps a desperate mother or grandmother or whatever parent can open it, put their baby in there and keep it closed, and it locks, I'm sure, and then a staff member will go in and open and get
0: like a bell goes off, there's movement.
5: Yeah.
0: That is quite something.
5: Yeah.
0: I think in the old days they called it the hole in the wall, which was the same sort of concept. It comes back from many, many decades ago when moms... And look, it's a very difficult scenario, and I'm not... condoning abandoned babies at all in any way. I'm a father, and I'm quite horrified by it. But in seeing the psychology behind it, sometimes moms just flick, the switch just flicks. Do you find moms ever come back and say, I've made a mistake?
5: No.
0: They don't come back. There's no, what have I done? And I walk on back.
5: For as long as I've been at the home, it's almost 2 years now, no, I haven't seen any mom come back to say, listen, I've made a mistake, I want my baby back. Yeah.
0: What are the ages? I mean, you keep them from baby until what?
5: Yes. So they come in from literally like from 2 weeks or like 2 days old, and we keep them and raise them up until around like six, seven.
0: Yeah.
5: And then after that age, they would have to be relocated or moved to another home.
0: Okay.
5: Yeah.
0: And what's the capacity like at those other homes? I mean, this is the thing. You said you've hit your maximum capacity. So I would like to think that you have a situation where there is some safe place for a child after six to go.
5: mean, of course, I'd be lying. I don't want to fib, you know, and speak about things that I'm not too familiar with. I do know that finding homes for kids, especially above 6, 7, it becomes very difficult.
0: Right. Why is that? Why? Yeah. Is it because perhaps people like to have a baby from start? They don't want to have a child who's a little bit older. Is it that I don't know?
5: Are you talking about adoption?
0: Adoption, yeah, adoption.
5: Okay,
0: yeah.
5: You're talking about adoption.
0: Yeah.
5: I believe so, but I mean, I have seen kids that are 4 years old being adopted, but once a child reaches like 5, 6, 7, I think adoptive parents become a little bit more reluctant to take in baby because they are quite older, and especially the kids who are living with a disability. You know, that's my biggest worry, is that maybe they won't find a home. So, it makes me incredibly sad.
0: I know. I've done quite a bit of work with another sanctuary as well. They're called Little Eden.
5: Wow.
0: And Little Eden, I'm not sure if you know who they are. And they deal with children and adults who are, they've incapacitated mentally.
5: Sure.
0: And they battle a lot with this.
5: Yeah.
0: And once you're there at Little Eden, you are there for life.
5: Okay.
0: You don't leave. They've taken care of babies up to the age of 65, say, and the person lives there the whole way through. So their help is available.
5: Okay.
0: But again, it comes down to funding.
5: Mm-hmm.
0: And also as well, here's a question for you.
5: Right.
0: You got 12 babies.
5: Yes, my munchkins.
0: They're hungry.
5: My munchkins.
0: Your munchkins are hungry and they cry.
5: Yes.
0: Do you have 12 moms, or how does it work?
5: Right, so we have 11 permanent caregivers who, you know, rotate. They have their daily shifts. So maybe around, let's say, they'll come in the morning, and around 6 o'clock, 5:30, another, you know, batch of nurses or caregivers will come in to relieve the others. And that's how we work. Sometimes also we have our casual caregivers. So they work part-time, who really are so important because there are a lot of babies, you know.
0: Right.
5: Having to wash all of them, change the diapers, feed all of the babies. It's a very overwhelming task to be able to get through. So you really need a lot of hands. You need a lot of support. That's the our casual part-timers also really play a big role in that, as well as our volunteers like myself, you know.
0: Right. So you just pitch or you say, I'm volunteering, I'm going to do this. But, and I can see it, there's a twinkle in your eye when you speak about your little guys.
5: Yeah.
0: There is. But when it's time to go, and I think that must be quite harsh. When they hit 6 years old, or they're going to go somewhere else,
5: yeah,
0: that must be difficult.
5: Incredibly, incredibly. I think the bond that you, or perhaps that I have been able to share with these kids, has touched me very deeply, and seeing some of them go, I don't want to cry, but seeing some of them go, it's it makes me emotional, but at the same time, you know, it makes me emotional because I worry. Mm. I worry at the fact that, are they going to be taken care of? Are they going to be loved as much as we love them? But at the same time, it's quite a complex feeling, because at the same time, I am grateful that they have found their forever home. You know, all these kids want is their own parents, because they have to share. They have to share Zimi. They have to share Gogo Adelaide. They have to share, you know, Gogo Zoleka. So,
0: That's quite. They've got to share. Got to share. But do you find some of the Babas also as well? They have an affinity towards one person. They like Zimi. They just do. And you go, well, this is mine.
5: Yes, definitely. I mean, they have their days, you know, where moods are different, days are different. Perhaps, you know, they're more clingier today, tomorrow they're not. So it's an up and down, you know, roller coaster. But it's difficult. You know, we have to share the love, because, I mean, you're not only one baby's parent. You have to be all of their parents.
0: Yeah. Again, if they cry all at the same time, you guys are in trouble.
5: I promise you, I'll have to hold one on the right hip and the other on the left. Okay. And then the big boy will have to go on my back. So sometimes it gets a little bit crazy, but, you know, we have to do what we have to do sometimes.
0: It's lovely.
5: Yeah.
0: The other thing is as well, and I remember once doing a charity function for, I think it was the Avril Elizabeth Home.
5: Mm-hmm.
0: And they had a whole lot of kids there who didn't have parents, obviously. Yeah. And I remember getting to the end of the evening and saying to my wife, good, let's adopt one or three or five. Because you get so attached.
5: Yes.
0: You get so very attached. And that must be difficult.
5: Oh.
0: Do you get psychological counselling? Does somebody come along and say to you, okay, all right, maybe you need to talk to somebody about this?
5: I think I do. I definitely know that I do need to talk to someone. I think when I first started at the home, I became incredibly attached to one baby because I met him when he was about 3 months and now he's two. So, I mean, let's say, for example, I'm not there for a month. I have tried to avoid to not, you know, be there as often as I want to. I'll go in maybe twice a week, you know, I try to go there as often as I can, because it's really important that I maintain and I sustain a relationship with these kids. So it affected me at some point, like, really badly, because I'm like, oh my gosh, my baby. And it puts you in a state almost. So I really do think that, you know, in the future, especially near future, actually, I do need to see someone so that they're able to enlighten me and, you know, share some advice in terms of how I'm able to better cope with that attachment.
0: Maybe offload a bit.
5: Offload,
0: just
5: yes.
0: Talk.
5: Just talk. Just talk, because it does become heavy, you know. Sometimes I remember the first couple of months when I started at the home, I was bawling my eyes out for like a good 3 months.
0: Really? You'd get home and you're like, did you ever say, I can't take this. I can't take this anymore.
5: Not that I can't take it, but it's more of that sorrow of...
0: I can see you got a tear in your eyes. We're going to park that thought right there for now. When this is the whole thing, mm-hmm. and I say this from the experience of a father. Mm. Children go through different stages, and they start out and they walk. No, yes. First they shuffle on their bums.
5: Yes.
0: They do that. They fool you. And you think they're never going to walk. They shuffle on their bums and then they learn to walk.
5: Yes.
0: You must have those little victories.
5: Of course. That,
0: and you experience things with them
5: for
0: the first time.
5: Of course.
0: That nobody else is going to experience.
5: Exactly. Exactly. And I feel like it's those joys that I feel like, oh, their parents are missing out, you know, especially when they start to talk.
0: Yeah.
5: Because most of them are not babbling, because they are growing. They're starting to formulate words and sentences. So now I'm not Zimi, I'm Zini or Dini, you know.
0: It comes out.
5: Dini, come. Yeah. Oh, Dini, no, stop.
0: No.
5: Yeah. You know, so yeah, it's just amazing to see them grow and reach these important pivotal milestones in their development.
0: I do have to ask though, because like I alluded to, I do work, it's my charity of choice. I adopted a charity. Little
5: Stunning.
0: Eden. I adopted them because, well, they, thank goodness they actually have me, but I adopted them. And one of the most frightening things about that is abuse.
5: Yes.
0: And let's talk about that, because it's damage to little people.
5: Mm-hmm.
0: And they live with that for the rest of their days. What do you see? Do you see the same thing? Do you have to call in and get help to say there's a problem here?
5: Definitely. I'd like to believe quite a lot of the babies that come in come from abusive environments. And it's quite scary. And what can I say? It opens your eyes
0: yes.
5: to the effects and the damage that violent environments have on young human beings. So, and it manifests in ways such as a baby being very distant, not wanting to be touched, not wanting to be played with. And sometimes it manifests as a child being aggressive, overly aggressive.
0: Right.
5: Yeah, punching another kid, hitting another kid, poking them in the eye. So sometimes I'll think, oh, perhaps maybe that's what this baby was experiencing at home. You know, perhaps he was poked in the eye, you know.
0: So you see it. You actually see it manifest.
5: You see it manifest in their behavior. But fortunately, with the home, they do go for counseling. They do go for therapy. And it helps them tremendously. It really does.
0: But do you see that the damage remains, not physically, but it remains? There's always that emotional scar is there.
5: Of course. Definitely. I'd like to believe the emotional scars will be more evident as they grow a little bit older, perhaps when they reach their preteen adolescent stage. I think that is when it will really kick in. Right now, it's more of like asking questions of, for example, I'm thinking of one particular child who asks questions perhaps about, you know, their lineage, their mom, and you can tell that, you know, a lot is going on in this person's little mind. That is, I fear that, you know, they're going to get older and it is, unfortunately, it is going to hit them. You know, we can't shelter them from themselves, unfortunately.
0: I have to ask you about Anne Ibrahim.
5: Yes.
0: Tell me more. Is she still involved?
5: Yes.
0: 2014, she started it.
5: Yes, she started it in 2014. She does a lot of work for these babies. She really, you know, gives a lot of her time, her effort, her resources, and gathers so many people who feel as passionately as she does about this home and each and every single initiative that she puts out. We recently had a gala dinner.
0: Yeah.
5: So we hosted our sponsors and it was also like a fundraising, you know, kind of vibe, you know, to get money for the home because we want to move to a different location. It's not safe where we are. So, yeah.
0: I hear you.
5: Yeah.
0: No, I'm just looking. I mean, Rosettenville. Yeah. Okay. So you want to find somewhere else. You want to find a bigger place as well. If you found a bigger place, could you get more babies? Does it go on caregivers? Does it go on size of property, facilities, I suppose?
5: Perhaps not a bigger place. Perhaps, let me say, a more safer environment.
0: Right.
5: Because we are currently at La Rochelle in Joburg South. And it's situated in a very underprivileged community. And there's a lot of crime in the area. There's a lot of violence. It's really not an ideal place to be raising kids. You know, sometimes people try to fiddle with our cameras and our equipment. So it's I mean, just up the street there's a tavern, you know, so there's loud music and
0: some may say it's exactly where you should be.
5: Exactly.
0: If you think about it.
5: It's true. That is true.
0: But there is that. But there is the whole crime and safety thing. So, I mean, tell us some of the stories. I mean, one thing I will say to you working with my charity of choice is that don't drink and drive. Don't speed. Because they call them residents. A lot of the residents there are in the mental state that they're in because of a car crash. Because of a mistake. And that's the other problem as well. Take us through some of your stories, some of the babies. I know this is going to be hard for you because you're going to tell us one or two stories that's probably going to make me cry too. But I think it just puts the realism out there for our listeners, 702 listeners, that they understand what's actually in our world at the moment. And I started this conversation, I started this hour by saying, now I'm so a little bit feeling a bit down about the news. There's so much going on, so much negativity, so much corruption.
5: Yeah.
0: But this is a different side of life. So take us through one or two stories.
5: Okay. Perhaps I can share one story. I mean, of course, the home tries to protect the identity and the history of the babies as much as possible. So sometimes, you know, that kind of information, majority of it I'm not privy to, so I get little snippets here and there, and most of the time I can make my own conclusions, like, okay, this probably happened. So we have one little baby, he's not a little baby anymore, he's, you know, growing, he's 4 now, and he's missing a I don't know this part of you.
0: Like the second last finger.
5: Yes, but the top part.
0: Oh, you mean the top part of the finger?
5: Yes.
0: Yeah.
5: And as well as the toes.
0: Okay.
5: So you can tell that perhaps when he was born, when he was a baby, whatever environment that he was in, they were trying to, you know, cut little pieces of his body part. And when I looked at his legs, there is a permanent permanent mark, as if, you know, when you take string and you really tie it tight on perhaps on your calf. Yes, it's on his calf. And it's indented in there.
0: Oh,
5: so
0: no.
5: It's as if whatever they were trying to do, they were trying to literally cut off his limb.
0: Oh, that's difficult.
5: Yes.
0: So what happens? Do the police pitch up and say, we got a baby for you? Is it welfare? Mm. How does it work?
5: So most of the time, we have our social worker that is based in our offices as well. So she probably gets calls from welfare, the police, saying that, okay, listen, we found a baby at XYZ. Can you please come and collect baby? So then we collect baby. Immediately after collecting baby, we take baby to the hospital, right?
0: Okay, right.
5: Because remember, we live in South Africa, and most of these children come from very underprivileged communities, right? So with that, it comes a lack of many things.
0: Sure.
5: So we test babies for diseases, HIV, you know, tuberculosis, all of those things, just so that we know what we're dealing with, so that we're also able to protect our babies that are in the home currently.
0: Gosh, here's a question for you. How do you name them? Because they don't come with little tags on them now, do they?
5: No, they don't.
0: So what do you do? Simi, it's your turn to name tonight. How do you do that?
5: I actually don't know.
0: Okay.
5: I don't know. I'd like to think that, because most of the time when I get there, there's a new baby, for example. And I'm, oh my gosh, who is this little one? And they'll give me the name of the baby. So I suppose perhaps the caregivers, you know, name the babies, or the nurses in the hospital, or the social worker. Not too sure. I'm sure perhaps people within that group.
0: Because it goes with surname as well.
5: Yes, and they have names and surnames.
0: I mean, like, you know, how do you know it's Tulus Kumalo? I mean, why? Do you look like a Tulus?
5: Perhaps.
0: Perhaps.
5: Perhaps.
0: Oh, wow.
5: Yeah.
0: That's absolutely amazing.
5: Yeah.
0: All right, so you've got the children. Now, do they share rooms, mm-hmm. or is it more of, you know, especially with babies, because one cries and then it's like a choir.
5: Yeah.
0: I know these things.
5: So, yes, they share rooms.
0: Okay.
5: But surprisingly, I don't know. I think, you know, like, again, I'd like to emphasize that there's nothing normal about the circumstance that these children find themselves in.
0: Yeah,
5: right?
0: Yeah.
5: So the way that they grow, they have to adapt in a different way that a normal child would.
0: Yes.
5: So, for example, what can I say? Okay, first of all, yes, they do share rooms, but self-soothing is a huge one. Teach baby to self-soothe.
0: So what does that mean, self-soothe?
5: Like, you know when a baby's crying?
0: Yes.
5: And especially when the baby's still small, you want to hold baby all the time, you know, make sure baby's okay.
0: Yeah,
5: you know,
0: yeah,
5: hug
0: yeah.
5: baby, you know, baby feels your heartbeat, you know, that bond.
0: That human warmth.
5: But you can't do that, because otherwise baby becomes too attached to you.
0: Oh.
5: And then if Zimi leaves, for example, baby will cry, you know, crying because they want Zimi.
0: You know, babies do that.
5: They do that.
0: They're little terrorists. And the reason why I say this, they will cry if you're going out. They will look, mommy, daddy. And as soon as you round the corner, they stop crying.
5: Yes.
0: Yeah.
5: It's like that. It's like that. Yeah.
0: They just move on quickly.
5: They have.
0: I love them.
5: But it's fun. When they share rooms, they are very naughty. You see, with the sharing of the rooms, ooh, these little ones, when it's time for nap time, they want to chat. And it's not chat time.
0: Yeah.
5: So they keep.
0: So what's bedtime? Or is it, does it vary?
5: Like the bedtime for the kids?
0: Yeah.
5: Bedtime for the kids is usually around, like, because they have their supper around 5:30, 6:00, sometimes half six is a bit late, but let's say 6:30, 6:00.
0: Okay.
5: And then maybe they'll go to bed around 7:30, 8:00, perhaps.
0: Oh, okay. Sure. They get lots of sleep. That's
5: a
0: good thing.
5: Yeah, they wake up early.
0: Our guest tonight, in case you've just joined us, is a Zimi Mpefu caregiver and fundraiser at Angels Bay Sanctuary. It's such an interesting story, it really is. Are you the only type sanctuary in your area that you know of, perhaps even in the province? Or are there other ones that you talk to and you work with and you network with? Because it's always strength in numbers.
5: Uh-huh. Currently in our area, I think we are the only ones in our area right now, but we do work a lot with Impilo Child Protection services and adoption services, pardon. So Impilo is also another baby home.
0: Right.
5: But at the same time, they're also an adoption agency. So anyone who wants to adopt a baby goes to that home, and that's how they get, you know, the adoption process going. Also, that's how our kids are adopted. It's through the Impilo Child.
0: So you say, right, we've got a candidate. Maybe parents might like this child or something like that.
5: Yes.
0: Sounds awful, but that's probably it.
5: Yes. A parent needs to come in first and have a bond with a baby.
0: Yeah.
5: I mean, it's not, you're not grocery shopping, you know, these are not vegetables.
0: Yeah, that's what I was about to say. It sounds awful.
5: Yeah. It's not like this one looks, no. It's really about what connection you make with that little individual.
0: It's so very, very, very difficult. I'm going to ask you a question. You may not know the answer, because I'm not sure if you're involved in this, but how easy is it to adopt a child today? Is it a massive process? Do you have to go through test trials, jump through hoops, jump through fire? How easy is it?
5: It's not easy. Listen, I don't know the depth of it, but I know that it's not an easy process. It's a lot of screening. You know, you do have to pay for the administration work. I mean, you're not paying for to buy the baby. No,
0: yeah.
5: You pay for the services that the administrative institutions are able to provide, so that you are able to have legal rights over this child. So a lot of what can I say? A lot of visitations with the baby, a lot of monitoring to see how well baby connects with you, how you connect with the baby, looking at if you have a stable income, right?
0: Right.
5: Listen, you don't need to be rich to adopt a baby, but we just want to check and see that, okay, you are able to provide, you know, a good and stable life for a little human.
0: You see, that's very interesting, right? There is very interesting that you are able and you are safe. You're a safe human being,
5: yeah,
0: to provide that cover. Okay, so if you are lucky enough to adopt a child, what's the rate? Do you have any idea what the rate is? I mean, how many babies go through and go and become older and go into an orphanage and they just graduate from that orphanage? I suppose that's the real and hard truth.
5: Mm-hmm. I mean, I wouldn't know of the rate right currently.
0: Sure.
5: Yeah. But I've seen that the adoption rate has declined quite significantly in this country. It's becoming a lot more difficult to get these babies adopted, which adds a lot of pressure, because, again, it's like you're chasing time, because these babies are growing, right? And you know, we can only keep babies until a certain age, and also we're worried, we don't want to send you off to a different home, we want you to grow here, and so that we can send you off to your forever family. So I know that the adoption rate is really declining in this country, so it's really something that we need to look into and encourage our communities to adopt these beautiful babies that need homes.
0: No, fair enough. Right, tell me about them. We spoke about money, and we thought we'd park that for a bit. The Buy a Brick campaign, what's that all about?
5: The Buy a Brick.
0: Buy a Brick campaign.
5: Buy a Brick.
0: Yes, I'm just reading the whole thing here. Aiming to raise money to buy a bigger home for our babies, and more importantly, to take care of more babies. So perhaps that's what Anne's doing,
5: mm-hmm,
0: is she's looking at buy a brick. And if you buy a brick, you buy a house, you buy a door, you buy a window, and on it goes, and on it goes, on it goes.
5: Mm-hmm.
0: What else do they need apart from bricks?
5: Apart from bricks, we have adopting a cot, right, where you adopt a certain baby's cot and you contribute each month a certain, you know, sum of monies to, you know, maintain, I'd like to believe not only that baby, but as like a lot of things that will help, you know, keep everything running.
0: Okay. It's interesting, because some charities do, they have the angel program, where a couple will adopt a child. Now, I know they're only with you until 6, but a couple will adopt a child, but the child doesn't live with them. But they will pay for that child. They will sponsor that child as that child goes through a home or wherever. So it becomes a whole vast and bigger world. But of course, I mean, yours is only until 6, so you would need nappies, you would need formula.
5: Yes.
0: You must go through nappies at a

0: used to fresh, you know, but once it's rice and veggie, and the pee, they'll pee on you, boys.
1: Yeah, boys are the worst. Oh! I don't know. Ask Chris is here.
0: You have to add fast.
1: Boys are the worst. You see, he's even, he's laughing at me. Yeah, no, they really are. Okay, so back to money as well. If corporates want to get involved, what do they do? What do they do?
0: So corporate can donate to the home. And the wonderful thing about that is that we are registered PBO. So that's a public benefit organization.
1: Okay.
0: So which means we are, what can I say? It's a specialized tax exemption status,
1: yes,
0: which is granted by SARS. And then when, you know, corporate and businesses donate to the home, they can receive a Section 18A receipt.
1: That's right.
0: Where they can get, they can claim tax deduction from SARS.
1: So it actually helps them.
0: It helps them
1: get
0: a lot,
1: involved.
0: Yes.
1: It's also their CSI project. What did you do? Mandela Day has just been now. I'm hoping that a corporate pitched up and did all sorts of things for your Mandela Day. Or they didn't, did they?
0: They didn't.
1: Okay. Well, the month is not over yet.
0: It's not over.
1: It's still Mandela month. Today's like, I think, the 23rd or something. 24th today.
0: Yes.
1: So perhaps they could get involved. Do you have a website?
0: Yes, we do. Please, our website is www.angelsbaby.org. Alternatively, you are more than welcome to email Anne@angelsbaby.org or admin@angelsbaby.org.
1: There we go. Right. We're chatting to Zimi and Pefu, taking some of your questions next. 011-883-0702. Just send a WhatsApp, 072-702-1702. I'll do that again. 072-702-1702.
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3: David Masondo has resigned as the chairperson of the Public Investment Corporation ahead of a shareholder meeting scheduled by Finance Minister Enoch Godongwana. The resignation comes as the PIC battles one of the biggest governance crises in its history. In a statement, Masondo says he's stepping down in the interests of the country, the stability of the PIC, and the confidence of the millions of South Africans whose retirement savings are managed by the state asset manager. But Masondo, who also serves as the country's deputy finance minister, insists that investigations into governance failures at the PIC must continue and not be quietly abandoned.
2: EWN, in touch, in tune, and independent.
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1: South Africans doing great things.
0: And we have a South African who's doing a fantastic thing. It's a Zimi Mpefu caregiver and fundraiser at Angels Bay Sanctuary. And Zimi, we've got a call here. Leslie and Benoni, hi.
2: Good evening to you. Lovely to hear from you both. My daughter adopted a little girl from the Door of Hope some 4 years ago. It was, just to let you know, it took 2.5 years before she was actually able to adopt. It's a very difficult process to go through. But the object of my call is just to say, I belong to a group of ladies and we crochet babies' jerseys and blankets. Would that be something that you would need? Because if so, we would love to donate to you.
0: Absolutely, Zimi.
3: Hello, ma'am. How are you doing?
2: Good, and you?
3: I'm fine, thank you. Thank you so much for calling in. And yes, please, we would appreciate those blankets and all your knitted goods.
0: Lovely. Okay. So Leslie, what we're going to do, I'm going to put you back to our producer, Teddy, and she'll take your details, give them to Zimi, and there we go. You see, that's what being South African is all about. Leslie, thank you so much. All right, so where do you stand? You want to build a new home. Mm. You want to buy a new home. Yes. How much have you got? How much do you need? Where are you going?
3: All right, so we need about 3 to 4 million. And currently we're sitting just under 2 million. So we need another 2 million so that we can get to our 4 million so that we can buy property and have our home.
0: Oh, that sounds good.
3: In a new and safe environment.
0: Yeah, this is the thing, and it has to be safe. I didn't say earlier on, maybe it's where you want to be, but I know that's where you'll get the babies.
3: Yeah.
0: But on the other hand as well, you need to have safety and security. But you have fundraisers, I would think, as well.
3: Yes.
0: Anything coming up that we need to know about, or are you all in the planning?
3: Oh, yes. We have our golf day event that's coming up very, very soon. It's going to be nice and warm September on the 10th. So that's something that, you know, our community can really look forward to. Please do, you know, check us out on our social media pages at Angels Baby Sanctuary. That's where they'll get all the details and all the information, as well as on our website.
0: Oh, that sounds really, really, really quite something. If people want to come and volunteer, I mean, how does that work?
3: Okay, so if people want to come and volunteer, they are definitely more than welcome. You do, though, need to get a police clearance done.
0: Very important.
3: Very, very important. And that's about it. Just email us and get your police clearance and come see our babies.
0: And getting a police clearance is very, very easy.
3: Yes.
0: My adopter charity, the first thing they took one look at me and said, we know you're on 702. Where's your police clearance? I'm like, what do you mean? No, they didn't do that. But if you go to Postnet, they do a very easy one. It's a couple hundred bucks and they clear you very quickly. And they do or they don't. But they clear you very quickly. It took me about a day and I was ready for action. What do you need from people? Is it to come help feed babies? Is it to come help just hold them, love them, paint a wall? What do you need?
3: Definitely all of that. We need more help with feedings, with trying to, especially the babies are getting a bit older now, so I'm very big on education. So I would love to see especially more young people come into the home and give of their time, their knowledge to the kids so that they can grow to become better and stronger little human beings and individuals in society. Yes, we do need some handymen, not as in a man, but handy people.
0: Sure.
3: To come and help us at the home with painting, with fixing some ceiling or a broken door, you know. So we need, you know, as much help as we can get with almost everything.
0: And your wish list, I mean, I would think nappies, formula.
3: Yes.
0: What else?
3: Nappies, formula, baby wipes.
0: Yep.
3: Baby cream, butt cream. We need household daily essentials like Jik, sunlight, you know, mops, buckets, brooms.
0: Sure. And clothing as well, little baby grows and things like that.
3: Babies grow very quickly. you know. Together. Yeah.
0: Sure. It's been a lovely and fascinating hour speaking to you. Thank you so much, Zimi. Zimi Mbevu is caregiver and fundraiser at Angels Bay Sanctuary. Zimi, I look forward to coming to your new sanctuary one day soon. Yes. You just need another 2 mil. You're almost there. You'll be fine. Coming there and visiting, and then I want to get to hold a baba too.
3: Please.
0: Because my babas are all grown up now and they don't want to hold my hand anymore. They're like, all they want from me is, Dad, how much bucks do you have? And that's just like, guys.
3: Give us the money.
0: Yeah, they want the money. Dad, I love you. And I'm like, you know what they do that? They walk up and they say, Dad, I love you. And I just take out the wallet.
3: Oh.
0: And they go, thanks, Dad. And they just walk away.
3: Oh, my gosh.
0: I know. They're little Philistines, I tell you.
3: Thank you so much, Mr. Ray, for having me tonight.
0: Great to have you here. Thank you. And that brings us to news. It's 11 o'clock.
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5: With a wrap of your eyewitness news, I'm Khumbuzile Thabete. National Assembly Speaker Togo Didiza says she will first study the court ruling in President Cyril Ramaphosa's matter before commenting on its implications. The Western Cape High Court has prohibited Parliament from proceeding with the Section 89 inquiry until it has considered Ramaphosa's application to review the parliamentary report that Didiza referred to the Impeachment Committee in May on the instruction of the Constitutional Court. Although the three judges who heard the matter did not agree on whether he had made a sufficient case for the interim interdict to be granted, the majority view is that the disputed report is reviewable. Ramaphosa is facing impeachment over the events that unfolded at his Palapala farm in Limpopo in 2020, where cash in foreign currency was stolen. Meanwhile, opposition parties have slammed the court ruling, saying this further protects Ramaphosa from accounting to Parliament. The Madlanga Commission of Inquiry has reserved its ruling on the application of Northwest businessman Suleiman Karim to have his testimony postponed to a later date. Karim has missed several of his scheduled appearances at the inquiry due to an undisclosed illness. His lawyers are also opposing the introduction of CCTV footage evidence. Evidence leaders have previously said they were in possession of CCTV footage showing Karim at a shopping centre and a restaurant in Cape Town. Karim's lawyer, Advocate Camille Primid, says it's not disputed that his client was in that location.
6: I'm going to respectfully submit that the video footage is unnecessary today. And more than being unnecessary, it's also not appropriate and does not serve a legitimate purpose. So the footage is not necessary because the footage is not needed to prove admitted facts.
5: The Public Investment Corporation has reassured clients that it remains stable despite its leadership crisis. The PIC is working to restore confidence after weeks of leadership upheaval, including the suspension of its chief executive and the resignation of board chairperson David Masondo. Acting CEO Batandwa Damoi says governance challenges should not be confused with the management of clients' investments.
7: What matters right now is what we do next. The process is underway. They exist precisely so that we can resolve all these issues.
5: Damoi has also welcomed the Financial Sector Conduct Authority's investigation into the PIC.
7: You know, FSCA must exercise its mandate independently, and as PIC, we respect that.
5: The country's agricultural sector is facing another shift in trade after Washington raised tariffs on imports from several countries, including South Africa. Farmers are breathing a cautious sigh of relief after Washington raised tariffs on South African goods to 12.5%, well below the 30% level that had previously been threatened. While the increase is smaller than initially feared, concerns remain about what it means for exporters and the broader farming sector. Chief Economist of the Agricultural Business Chamber of South Africa is Wandile Sihlobo.
8: Just a few months ago, we were hit by much higher tariffs in the US, 30% tariffs. So to be at these levels that we are in and in line with our competitors is something that I think at least means that South Africa could still continue to do business fairly well in agricultural products in the US.
5: A taxi shutdown in Gauteng has been averted following crisis talks between the provincial government and the sector. The industry says it has agreed to keep operating while negotiations continue over several disputes, including the issuing of operating licenses. Commuters have been assured they will not face any disruptions to taxi services. And the National Consumer Commission has recalled 153 Ford Ranger and Ford Everest vehicles. The NCC says the recall affects 2017 to 2020 models fitted with the 10R80 transmission. Ford Motor Company of South Africa says the transmission fluid pump gear in the affected vehicles may fail, resulting in a reduction of hydraulic pressure within the transmission. This may cause the vehicle to lose movement due to transmission fluid pump gear failure, increasing the risk of an accident. The affected models were also exported to Botswana, Lesotho and Eswatini. Your weather, a fine Saturday for Gauteng. Your temperatures, Johannesburg at a low of 7 degrees, peaking at a high of 19, Pretoria 5 and 21, Vereeniging 1 and 20 degrees. Cape Town will be fine with light to moderate southeasterly winds, starting at a low of 11, peaking at 22. I'm Khumbuzile Thabete, and that's a wrap of your Eyewitness News.
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0: Ray in for Aubrey this evening at 6 minutes past 11 o'clock. And so many lovely WhatsApps coming in, all about wishing Aubrey well, and I'm sure it's going to be fine with him this evening. Aubrey went home a little bit earlier on, but it's thank you for all your good wishes. I'm just looking at them over here. Quite a few beautiful, beautiful messages. And then one says, Ray, well done for your former interview. What a beautiful person. And I must admit, she really was. This is from Senuelo. Senuelo, you're quite right. I think it takes so much strength. It takes so much, I think strength of personality is a very good way to describe it, to work with little babies who are abandoned, little babies who, let's be honest, have been born into this world, have little chance to start with, but they are given so much after that. So if you still would like to phone through 011-883-0702, I'd like to chat to you about that story. And then I started the former hour talking about all the stories in the news, and there's so many at the moment. And I'd like your take on some of these news stories. What is Andrea Johnson? And I can't figure out what has gone wrong with regards to Andrea Johnson. And I know the allegations, I know the story, you don't need to tell me that. But I remember interviewing Andrea Johnson when she first started out at IDAC, and I thought to myself, now here's somebody who's going to make a big, big difference. Now she's facing charges of perjury, she's facing charges of perhaps even losing her job, she's facing the fact that the Madlanka Commission of Inquiry, they're not going to let this go. They're not. They want to know about her relationship with Feroz Khan. They want to know why or if she did indeed hand over those dockets, which has been heard at the Madlanka Commission of Inquiry. That's a massive problem. So I'd like your take on that one as well. Andrea Johnson, what do you think? What are your thoughts on what you've seen? We've had the Zondo Commission of Inquiry as well, and I can't help but think to myself, that did lay the groundwork for the Madlanga Commission, but we haven't seen any prosecutions from that, or maybe one or two. I know Ace Magashule is facing the music still somewhat for the asbestos saga, but apart from that, we haven't seen much from that. But with the Madlanga Commission of Inquiry, we certainly have. We've seen fireworks. My question to you, will the NPA have what it takes? Do they have what it takes to now successfully prosecute the people who have been implicated? If I'm thinking of, I mean, Imogen, there's one, she worked with the city, and the fact that she spent, well, I don't know, went on these massive trips to London. She went off, I think, to Lesotho, which is very strange. It's like a 20-minute flight. She went off elsewhere as well. And you think to yourself, she's got to face something that was totally improper. Julius Mkwanazi, who led up the EMPD, was a deputy for a while, and then he stepped in as leader. Him as well. I mean, gosh, that's quite a story there. That's the fact that he needs to face the music. The story's out there. We've had whistleblowers. We've had people who have been assassinated. People have been taken out as well. So I'd like your thoughts on that. But my big question to you this evening, do you think that the MPA is going to be successful and we have what it takes to indeed prosecute those who are responsible? So that's the one thing. It's also an open line as well. What's on your mind? Also like to chat a bit about the tariffs, Donald Trump. I had the pleasure a day or so ago of interviewing Rolf Meyer. Now, Rolf Meyer was he was involved in CODESA, and he was involved in putting together the Constitution and putting together our democracy. And he's also very good friends with our President Cyril Ramaphosa. He's also now the U.S. ambassador, South Africa's ambassador to the United States. And I chatted to him, and he was just saying he has got an uphill battle when it comes to sorting out all the different issues with the United States. And that includes the fact that they still believe there's a white genocide. They still want to slap tariffs on us. They believe that we've got forced labor here. We're one of, I think, 100 countries that's now emerged. So I'd like your thoughts on that. What should our attitude be to the United States? Do we need to start taking a harder line? So 011-883-0702, or what's on your mind this evening? What we're also going to do is we're going to play some music as well. That's what Orbs does at this time on a Friday evening. So choose the song, but tell me why you've chosen the song. That's the thing. What's the story behind it? You're also dedicated to someone as well. But why have you chosen this song? And you can leave a WhatsApp on 072-702-1702. I'm going to start with this song. This is Eddie Grant, and I'm sure you know it. This is a Friday night song.

Eddie Grant, Give Me Hope, Joanna. That song, of course, also done by the Rasta Rebels. Give Me Hope, Joanna. It's all about the late Archbishop Desmond Tutu and saying, Give Me Hope, Joanna, we can beat this apartheid. We really can. All right, keep your calls coming. I'm not sure what's on your mind tonight. 011-883-0702. My question to you is, does the MPA actually have what it takes to do this? And also, my other question to you is, how do we deal with the United States? Or do we just let it blow over? In the meantime, let's play more music because it is Friday evening and you're probably thinking, Mr. Ray, we are actually a little bit tired of the news, which I do kind of understand. So Tutu says on the WhatsApp line, he says, good day, Ray. May you kindly play me the song African Dream by Vicky Sampson. Absolutely. This is from Nono Tutuzelo at Palm Ridge. That's some Vicky for you.

Nikki Sampson, My African Dream. What a lovely choice. Nice one. All right, here's one. This is from Ntutu Zelo. Ntutu Zelo says to me, hi, Mr. Ray. You have me dancing in the lounge. Please, please, please, he says please a few times. Can you keep it African? I want two songs, he says. One is for the love of my life, Grace. The other is for the place where I live. So for the love of my life, the first one is for you. All right, so Ntutu Zelo, what I want you to do is put your arms around Grace very tightly, okay? Look into her eyes and enjoy these two. The first one, The Great Heart, Johnny Clegg and Savuka. And the second one needs no introduction.

What a song, Africa, Toto. And that one from Tutuzello for his wife, Grace, and dancing this evening. The Great Heart, Suvuka, of course, the late Johnny Clegg, and then Africa, Toto. I had the pleasure of actually interviewing Johnny Clegg, Shame, just a few couple of, about 3 months before his passing. What a talented man. And he used to talk about how they would go out during the days of apartheid, and they would go out to the mining hostels, and he became the White Zulu. And he began to speak, or learned how to speak, isiZulu. Quite something. So quite a few emails and SMSs coming through and WhatsApps coming through about Aubrey. And of course, Aubrey told you this evening that he had to leave the show quite suddenly. His son is in the hospital, and we do wish him well. One of the things that not too many people know is that I worked with Aubrey's uncle. And Aubrey and I talk about this often. Aubrey's uncle was the great Ting Ting Masango. Now, Ting, I just call him Ting, but Ting Ting Masango, he was a freedom fighter, and he was imprisoned by the apartheid government, and he fought against the injustice of apartheid. And when I got to the SABC, there was this gentleman, absolutely gentleman, and he worked with me. He captured sound bites in the radio news department, and Ting and I became great, massive friends. And unfortunately, he did pass away many years ago, and I remember going to visit him in hospital. And I just thought to myself, such a gentle and loving guy, and he had been through so much. So just standing in for Aubrey tonight, I just thought to myself, you know, here's something. Let's play a song for Ting Ting, because if I close my eyes, I can see him there. And he used to call me Ray Ray, funny enough. And so this song is for Ting Ting Masango. Wherever you are up in the heavens, I'm sure you're listening to Bra Orbs' show every night and thinking how proud you are of your nephew. This is for you.

we go. There we go. Weeping Bright Blue. That song for Ting Ting, the late Ting Ting Masango, the uncle of the great Aubrey Masango. Right, on we go. And I'm looking at this. So many WhatsApps who have come through. But the only thing is, I mean, you've got so many songs here that I'd love to play for you. But we can only play what's on our 702 computer, I'm afraid. And there's thousands and thousands and thousands of songs. But apart from that, yeah, it's a little bit of a difficult one. It's one from Jesse. Yeah. He says, play that Nkala Kata song. He says, Ray, it's Friday. Play it for me. Okay, that one we do have.

0: see you dancing in your living room. You're tapping your feet. You're tapping your fingers on that steering wheel this evening. You're 702 Ray in for Aubrey. And taking some of your calls as well, by the way. In fact, let's go to Tabo in Mamelodi. Tabo, hi. Good evening. Welcome to 702.
1: Good evening to you too. How are you?
0: Lovely. How are you doing this lovely Friday evening?
1: I'm doing great, man.
0: Good.
1: I'm the happiest man.
0: Why are you happy? Why? That's great.
1: My son is back alive from initiation school.
0: Oh, fantastic. You must be so relieved. So very
1: Indeed
0: relieved.
1: Indeed I am. Indeed I am.
0: Rite of passage. Well, yeah, wow. Okay. We have to choose a song for you then. Let's see what we can find for you. What would you like?
1: Mariam Makeba, Meet Me at the River.
0: Meet Me at the River. Okay.
1: That's right.
0: That sounds great. Tabo, absolutely, and congratulations to your son. And that's relief. We're going to be celebrating ourselves this evening. Here you go. Just for you, Tabo.
1: Thank you very, very, very much.
0: Take care, man. Bye.

0: Song for Tubbo this evening and his son and all the young men, I think, who have returned back from initiation. You've gone away a boy, you've come back a man. Congratulations, and we're glad you're home safely. Tubbo, song for your son. Let's take a call now. Manda in Johannesburg. Manda, hi, good evening. Good to have you on 702.
1: Good evening, Ray. Good evening to you, and good evening to Chris also.
0: Oh, cool, yeah. Chris is smiling at the moment, as you said his name.
1: He's a good guy. Apparently, the song that I'm requesting, On Top of the World by Brandy.
0: Great.
1: She might even be visiting us later in the year, so
0: I hope so. That'll be a nice one. Is it for anybody? Are you dedicating it to anybody?
1: Apparently, it's requested for me. So this is dedicated to me from my muse.
0: lovely. You're on top of the world.
1: I am on top of the world, and I hope that everybody out there is too, and that everybody has a great day on Sunday at the Walk of the Talk.
0: Are you going to be there?
1: Yes, I'll be there.
0: Fantastic. I'll be looking out for you. I'll look for Mandla in the crowd. I'll find you.
1: I'll look for that ray of light.
0: Lovely. Thanks, Mandla. Here's your song. Take care, man. Cheers, eh? Bye.
1: Thank you, Ray. Bye.
0: There you go. On top of the world.

0: world.
1: On top of the world for Mandla, and that's Brandy. Right, let's take another call. Siamo in Johannesburg. Hi, good evening, and welcome. What song are you looking for?
2: Ray, it's called the Hymn for Taiwa. It's a dedication by Moses Kumalo to Moses Molelekwa.
1: Okay.
2: And it's just like one of those beautiful dedications where I think when someone inspires you, and it's like whether it could be a teacher, it could be someone within the community, anything like that. And particularly, I like your story about Tinting Masango.
1: Yeah.
2: As someone that sort of inspired you. And, you know, I worked at some stage in sort of a historical moment, and the Tinting Masango story and their entire unit.
1: Sure.
2: It's a very inspirational unit that someone, you know, deliberately, if you have to read about it, and even the late bishop of the Catholic Church, that is Bishop Eddie Risi, was involved in whatever that, you know, had to testify at their trial because during this thing. And one of the things he said that, I mean, they did not get the thing because, I mean, he was still Father Risi in Soweto at that time.
1: Yeah, yeah.
2: But later become a thing. But it's just like when someone inspires you just to be as honest, to live life honestly as anything else, as to live your talent, to live everything else. And I think this is one of the most, you know, like honest way that Moses Kumalo is like dedicating this to Moses Molelekwa.
1: I love it. Love
2: you
1: it.
2: You can listen to the song.
1: Beautiful. Siamo, this is for you. Thank you so much for your input this evening.

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2: So that wraps it up for us this evening, I'm afraid. So many songs coming through. Klabani says, please can you play Peter Tosh? We're just out of time. Great song though. Manang says, please would you play this song for me? Look at the world through the eyes of the child. That's from Stimela. And that's from Manang. Manang, I'm sorry. We're just way out of time. However, I do hope to see you at the 702 Jersey My Jersey Walk the Talk. That's this Sunday. I'm going to be there. I'll be on the stage. I'll be waving at you. I'll be walking amongst the crowd as well. But it's not just me. It's my fellow 702 presenters. Bongani Bingwa is there. John Perlman. Clement Magnatella. Mandy Wiener. But our Orbs, you're going to see him at the start. He's going to be there. So when you go up and you see him, give him a wave and give him a smile. It's been a pleasure being with you this evening. It's just gone midnight.
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5: With a wrap of your eyewitness news, I'm Khumbuzile Tabete. National Assembly Speaker Togo Didiza says she will first study the court ruling in President Cyril Ramaphosa's matter before commenting on its implications. The Western Cape High Court has prohibited Parliament from proceeding with the Section 89 inquiry until it has considered Ramaphosa's application to review the parliamentary report that Didiza referred to the impeachment committee in May on the instruction of the Constitutional Court. Although the three judges who heard the matter did not agree on whether he had made a sufficient case for the interim interdict to be granted, the majority view is that the disputed report is reviewable. Ramaphosa is facing impeachment over the events that unfolded at his Palapala farm in Limpopo in 2020, where cash in foreign currency was stolen. Meanwhile, opposition parties have slammed the court ruling, saying this further protects Ramaphosa from accounting to Parliament. The Madlanga Commission of Inquiry has reserved its ruling on the application of Northwest businessman Suleiman Karim to have his testimony postponed to a later date. Karim has missed several of his scheduled appearances at the inquiry due to an undisclosed illness. His lawyers are also opposing the introduction of CCTV footage evidence. Evidence leaders have previously said they were in possession of CCTV footage showing Karim at a shopping centre and a restaurant in Cape Town. Karim's lawyer, Advocate Camille Primid, says it's not disputed that his client was in that location.
6: I'm going to respectfully submit that the video footage is unnecessary today. And more than being unnecessary, it's also not appropriate and does not serve a legitimate purpose. So the footage is not necessary because the footage is not needed to prove admitted facts.
5: The Public Investment Corporation has reassured clients that it remains stable despite its leadership crisis. The PIC is working to restore confidence after weeks of leadership upheaval, including the suspension of its chief executive and the resignation of board chairperson David Masondo. Acting CEO Batandwa Damoi says governance challenges should not be confused with the management of clients' investments.
7: What matters right now is what we do next. The processes underway, they exist precisely so that we can resolve all these issues.
5: Damoi has also welcomed the Financial Sector Conduct Authority's investigation into the PIC.
7: You know, FSCA must exercise its mandate independently, and as PIC, we respect that.
5: The country's agricultural sector is facing another shift in trade after Washington raised tariffs on imports from several countries, including South Africa. Farmers are breathing a cautious sigh of relief after Washington raised tariffs on South African goods to 12.5%, well below the 30% level that had previously been threatened. While the increase is smaller than initially feared, concerns remain about what it means for exporters and the broader farming sector. Chief Economist of the Agricultural Business Chamber of South Africa is Wandile Sihlobo.
8: Just a few months ago, we were hit by much higher tariffs in the US, 30% tariffs. So to be at these levels that we are in and in line with our competitors is something that I think at least means that South Africa could still continue to do business fairly well in agricultural products in the US.
5: A taxi shutdown in Gauteng has been averted following crisis talks between the provincial government and the sector. The industry says it has agreed to keep operating while negotiations continue over several disputes, including the issuing of operating licenses. Commuters have been assured they will not face any disruptions to taxi services. And the National Consumer Commission has recalled 153 Ford Ranger and Ford Everest vehicles. The NCC says the recall affects 2017 to 2020 models fitted with the 10R80 transmission. Ford Motor Company of South Africa says the transmission fluid pump gear in the affected vehicles may fail, resulting in a reduction of hydraulic pressure within the transmission. This may cause the vehicle to lose movement due to transmission fluid pump gear failure, increasing the risk of an accident. The affected models were also exported to Botswana, Lesotho and Eswatini. Your weather, a fine Saturday for Gauteng. Your temperatures, Johannesburg at a low of 7 degrees, Peking at a high of 19, Pretoria 5 and 21, Vereeniging 1 and 20 degrees. Cape Town will be fine with light to moderate southeasterly winds, starting at a low of 11, peaking at 22. I'm Khumbuzile Thabete, and that's a wrap of your Eyewitness News.
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12: Coming up on the show today, Kat Matala's attempted murder trial gets underway. Julius Mkhwanazi and witness K make their first appearance in court. A former Impuleni fleet manager also in court over a 16 million rand tender. The DA wants to know what the real impact of Operation Prosper has been on Cape Town gang violence. And we'll go to Spain, where the World Cup victory is being celebrated. All of that over the next hour.
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12: Good afternoon. Welcome to the Midday Report on 702 in Cape Talk with me, Mandy Wiener, where I admit when I get it wrong. I got it so wrong. For those of you who follow the show, I was on a roll. I had predicted both semi-final wins. I was gloating and then I got it so wrong. I miscalled the final and the third place playoff. But well done to Spain. They are such deserving winners. I'm so happy I got it wrong. I just thought Spain was just technically dominant. And Argentina was so dirty, hey? Oh, they were so rough, so dirty. And a remarkable statistic that there were like zero shots on goal from the Argentinians in that final. It's the first time it's ever happened in a final. So well done to Spain. I had an incredible experience in 2010 as an EWN reporter. I got the gig and I was so lucky in a way because I wasn't in South Africa for the World Cup final. I got sent to Madrid. So I watched the World Cup final in Madrid with thousands of Spaniards, and then I was there for the celebrations when they did the open bus parade, and it was one of the most incredible experiences. Spain knows how to party, so I can assure you there is going to be red smoke all over Madrid if they have a victory tour again. Well done, they absolutely deserve that second star. I would love to hear your thoughts as well. I thought the third place final playoff should have actually been the final, if you look at the quality of the football, but I'd love to hear your thoughts. Send me a WhatsApp voice note, 072-702-1702, 072-567-1567. Lots of action in the courts today. Lots of court appearances. We've got the Kat McClellan trial. We've got Julius Mkhwanazi, who was arrested over the weekend, appearing in court. We've got an Imfuleni fleet manager in court as well. Various other cases that we're going to have a look at. But we'll start with the trial of the alleged crime boss, Vusimosi Kat McClellan, along with four others. And this, don't get confused, is the attempted murder case. Remember shots being fired at Kat McClellan's former girlfriend, Teboho Tobajani, and a friend. And in fact, Teboho Tobajani in court today as well, and more details emerging about what happened to the person she was traveling with. So let's start there. Dumakatso Lashoro, EWN reporter in court for us. Dumakatso, good afternoon to you. Take us through the events of the morning.
13: Hi, Mandy. Court just started now. We've had 2 hours of delays. We understand that there's been disagreements between the lawyers because, as you recall, this case has been delayed for so long during the pre-trial matters. And today we heard the lawyers were in chambers with Judge Musa, who's now presiding over the matter. And we understand that counsel for accused one, Advocate Fessing, is not available on certain days. So the trial is set to continue up until the end of the third term, that is sometime in September. But there are days in August where Advocate Fessing is not available, and he then wanted the trial to stay postponed for those 2 weeks in all. And Matala's lawyer, Advocate Van der Heever, they are opposing that and saying that there is an order of court. If you recall, the last time the judge, the acting judge who was sitting and hearing the pretrial matters, had said that there were enough delays, he doesn't want any more delays and want the case to continue. So their argument is that everything has been set and agreed to then. Why are they now bringing the application now? Because the application is opposed, when I left court now, just got out, Advocate Sahir Singh was addressing Judge Musa as to why he should be allowed to not be, or the matter to stand down for the 2 weeks to allow him to address. We understand that he's got another case that he has to attend to that was set prior to this. So that's where we are at the moment. It's been a long delay with us here in court, but Matala has finally arrived. And as I say, the matter has now gotten underway.
12: Kat McClellan looking dapper in his suit. Interested to also see Teboho Tobajani in court today. And the police also giving a little bit more information about the woman who was with her when that attempted murder took place.
13: Always looking dapper, the wife as well. You know, when We arrived here. We managed to speak to the spokesperson for the police, Brigadier Aslenda Mati, who was saying that they are very confident in their case. As you know, they've managed to link the alleged trigger men, Mabusela and Kekana, who are accused two and one. Mabusela is accused two, Kekana is accused one. They've been linked to 30 other cases. And she was saying to us that they are hoping from the investigations that are currently been undertaken by the PKTT and the Gauteng Organized Crime, that they are will be able to charge other people, because of the weapons that were used in this matter, or the current accused could be linked to other cases. So we're not clear as yet as to what direction those investigations will take this morning. But it's been eventful. I mean, Joseph Banyoni was here, flanked by a group of men. We were felt as the media intimidated to even go and try and take pictures of him, but they seem to have left the court. They were here early in the morning, and Tubejane is here in court. You know that that is the prominent charge that has been in the media regarding this case, where she, along with a friend of hers that we understand is currently living with a disability that come from the directly from the shooting. We understand that her friend is now in a wheelchair bound. They were shot at, but survived that shooting. She's in court today. It's a full courthouse, Mandy, courtroom today. Usually when we come for pretrial issues, it's usually just us and the police and the judge. But today, I can tell you, it's packed. So you can see there's a lot of anticipation as to what will happen. But it's going to be a long-drawn court case. As you know, there are five accused in this matter, and we are, before I left court, the prosecutor Annelise Leroux was about to read the charges. So they have to read charges for all the accused. We are dealing with numerous kinds of attempted murder, of possession of illegal firearms, of money laundering, 25 in all. We understand that there are cases that were in Pretoria that have now been centralized and been brought to be part of this docket. We understand that those are counts 1 to 9 and 19 to 25. As to what those are exactly, we'll find out when they read the actual counts into record, and we'll be able to give additional information with regards to that.
12: Dimakatso, thank you so much. Dimakatso Leshoro, EWN reporter in court for us. So I can tell you at the moment, I'm watching on the TV screens, the various advocates are standing, and it looks like they are responding to those pleas that are the charges that are being read out and the pleas as well. Let's listen in live now to the proceedings, and this feed is courtesy of Newsroom Africa.

0: Just to describe the scene for you, Annelien van den Heerfer, who is the advocate for Kat Matlala, is just standing up and she's about to speak.
1: That you're going to make your submissions in respect of both accused number 3 and 4.
2: Both accused 3 and 4, my lord.
1: Thank you.
2: First of all, my lord, my learned friend acting for accused number 1 has one thing wrong. This was not a suggestion made by your learned brother, Karim, whether he's acting or not. He's still a judge of this division. He made a court order. And I can do no better when it comes to court orders. But before I go there, maybe I just want to place the following on record. Up till this morning, nobody informed either myself or my attorney of the fact that this application is going to commence. Now, having dealt with the fact that it's a court order, and I respectfully submit, I was present, so were most of the press present in court today on the days when this issue was ventilated before your learned brother. He made a court order. I can do no better when it comes to the validity of court orders than to quote...
1: Can I just ask you, can you just assist?
2: Yes.
1: When Karim AJ made a court order, it's my understanding that that court order binds this court here that I have to make myself available also for the entire period, 20th of July 2026, up until Friday, the 18th of September.
2: Yes, my lord. If your lordship would please
1: Is that your understanding?
2: Yes, my lord. Will you please permit me to finish my submissions to you? I would gladly, when I finished my submissions, deal with any questions your lordship has of me. A court order is a court order, my lord. And with your lordship's experience, I respectfully submit your lordship should know that that court order stands until such time as an application is brought, a substantive application, to set aside such court order. Now, to set aside the court order, this is trite law. You can set aside it for a variety of reasons, and I did not hear any of those reasons forthcoming. Further trite law, if you wish to set aside the court order, that you bring a substantive application. Now, why do we have court orders? In the Zuma matter, the very last matter that the Zondo Commission dealt with, Justice Sisi Kampepe, who delivered the judgment in that matter, said the following. And I refer your lordship to paragraph 26 of her judgment. She said, court orders are effective only when the enforcement is assured. Once court orders are disobeyed without consequence, an enforcement is compromised.
0: Advocate Annelien van den Heerfer representing Kat Matlala on her feet in a court there in the attempted murder case.
3: 702.
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0: Also in court today, Julius Mkhwanazi. And if you can keep track of all of Julius Mkhwanazi's court cases, well done to you. He and Witness K making their first appearance in the Joburg Magistrates Court today. They were arrested on Friday. And this is all to do with that precious stones Kilani case. So they're accused of stealing almost 15 million rands worth of precious stones from an apartment in Kilani. The other two suspects are EMPD officers, and they've already been granted bail last week, remember. And then the charges were withdrawn against another person. We still don't necessarily know the identity of Witness K, but appearing in court today. Alpha Ramashwana, EWN reporter, is there for us. Alpha, good afternoon to you. Thanks for your time. Tell us about today's court appearance.
5: Good afternoon, Mandy. Yes, Witness K, who testified at the Madlanga Commission of Inquiry alongside Julius Mkhwanazi, did appear in the Johannesburg Magistrates Court, making their first appearance. The court has adjourned for a few minutes. Their lawyers are going to prepare their affidavits. They're going to begin with the formal bail application. Given that they are facing charges under Schedule 6, Mandy, they do bear the onus to prove that their release would be in the interest of justice. So when we come back, we are going to see them making their formal bail application here in the Johannesburg Magistrates Court. But the state did say that they don't intend at this stage on opposing their release on bail. So the chance is, Mandy, by the end of today, Julius Mkhwanazi, alongside Witness K, who claims to be Julius Mkhwanazi's ex-girlfriend, should be out of the prison cell. This is the third time, by the way, that Julius Mkhwanazi finds himself in the dock on separate cases this year alone. He was arrested in April alongside current Ekurhuleni City Manager Kagiso Liruka. A few weeks ago, we saw him in the dock as well as Imogen Mashazi, the former city manager. And today he's with Witness K, a JMPD officer in the dock. So he's currently dealing with three separate cases that have all been dealt with and ventilated at the Matlanga Commission of Inquiry. We do know, Mandy, that from some of our insiders and sources, there is a fourth case that Julius Mkhwanazi is being investigated for, which is the murder of Emmanuel Benz, the businessman, in 2022. So for today, they are going to come back possibly after lunch to continue with their bail application.
0: Okay, and we still don't know who Witness K is, right?
5: Well, we do know the names of Witness K. The prosecutor put them on the record today, Mandy. But Witness K walked into the dock with a white scarf covering her face, a face mask, glasses, and a trench coat. So really, she doesn't want people knowing how she looks and people seeing her face. But we have taken a decision as members of the media just to be safe and not divulge her names, which we do know and which are on the record, simply because she did mention and prove to the Matlanga Commission of Inquiry that there are some imminent dangers and risks in her life. And so there is a decision, a collective decision from members of the media not to release her name at this stage.
0: Alpha, thank you so much. Alpha Ramashwana, EWN reporter in court for us, where Julius Mkhwanazi is appearing again. Three separate cases he's dealing with. On the WhatsApp line, Sipo says, Mandy, Julius Mkhwanazi should ask for 100 years for all his known and unknown crimes. I can't keep up with all these cases. Brian Padiashi lied to Judge Mdlanga on imposing bail conditions for Khumalo and others. That's from Sipo. And then Lee says, Mandy, to me it seems that time was added as FIFA was hell-bent on Argentina must win. The whole Messi must win before retiring. The time extensions at the end was very frustrating, but Spain showed their mettle by not giving up. That's from Lee in Alberton. And then Betty says, Argentina are like pirates and sundowns. Good to see them when they're cruising and they love that. Boy, when things are tougher and they're losing, they are the most dirtiest to play against ever.
6: Good afternoon, Mandy Wina and the fellow listeners. How many times are they going to arrest and release Julius Mkhwanazi? Huh? Because it seems as if now they just arrest him and then he goes to court and then he's back to his house and then, you know, it's just a vicious cycle. Is this some kind of a sympathy tactic card that is being played here? Hmm? And yes, Kat Matlala is now the face of the entire corruption and in Ndondon. But Aman, why Gary now? He's the fall guy. Where are the other ringleaders? Because he was not alone in this. Huh? And can somebody tell us, when are we going to throw that warrant of arrest that has been frozen? That warrant of arrest, ya Khan. Huh? When is Khan going to the Chuki? And where is the doctor? Woolworths!
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0: 12:25 on the Midday Report with me, Mandy Wiener. On X, Mabule says, congratulations to Spain. 2010 tournament came full circle last night. The opening game, exactly as in 2010, was SA versus Mexico. Now the winner of 2026, exactly the same as that of 2010. Oh, that's a very good point, actually. And also, don't forget that Shakira sang the official song in 2010 and sang the official song last night. I don't know if that's really relevant. But Spain getting their second star last night, beating Argentina. I got it completely wrong. Hi, Mandy. Must we sign a petition to get the name of the lady who always sends voice notes to sign out their name? The one who likes to say, me-hee, and hi, man. Love her to bits. Priska, I love her too. She sends the best voice notes. Please keep sending them. And if you want to stay anonymous, that's also absolutely fine.
4: 7:02, the Midday Report, Monday to Friday,
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0: Also in court today, a former Imphuleni Municipality Fleet Manager appearing in Funderbell Park Magistrates Court over charges linked to a 16 million rand tender. And Nkosikona Malinga Mnisi is on that story for us. And Nkosikona, good afternoon to you. Tell us about this former Imphuleni Municipality Fleet Manager.
7: Yeah, good afternoon to you, Manny. Thanks for having me. Well, his name is Lerato Mpulo, and he appeared, as you said, court today on those fraud and corruption charges linked saga involving that estimated 16 million rand, or rather about 16 million rand precisely. And it relates to allegations that the municipality procured 18 vehicles, including trucks, and certainly only 7 of those vehicles were delivered. Yeah, Mandy, when we were looking into the assassination-style killing of whistleblower and Imfuleni municipality employee, pardon me, Athamane Rantsofu, we had also reported a bit on this issue precisely because the municipality, in one of their communications, as the media telling us about how the municipal manager from Nduli had then filed complaints with the police on this very saga involving this fleet tender scandal that is. And so we had covered a bit of it. Now the matter is in court with the arrest of Lerato Mpola, who was essentially in charge of overseeing this whole process as the fleet manager at the time. And so he's been in court today, but the defense telling the court that they are wanting a disclosure of a specific statement that they say he made to the very investigators that have now arrested him. Of course, this is the Gauteng political killings time. He made the statement, we are told by his lawyer in court, in April, spent several hours with the police without a lawyer as such, and now he wants the statement saying he needs it to essentially prepare for the bail application. So the matter being postponed to next week, Monday, during the defense and the state will be ironing out issues surrounding whether or not the defense can get access to that particular statement. But some astonishing details out of court when we then engaged the police spokesperson, that's Amanda van Wyk, post the court appearance. And what she's essentially said, and it vindicates what Martha's family, for example, has been saying, just in terms of her being labeled, rightfully so, a whistleblower, because you may know, Mandy, that Imfuleni was at pains to deny that Martha had blown the whistle on this particular matter involving this fleet tender scandal. But the police have confirmed that it did form part of her list of complaints that she referred to them as the police officers for further investigation. So just some more details that we got out of court, and they're saying that their investigations into this case continue at this stage. No further arrest, pardon me, Mandy, can be ruled out.
0: Nkosi Kona, thank you so much. Nkosi Kona Malinga Mnisi in court for us in Vanderbijl Park, where a former Imfuleni municipality fleet manager is appearing in court.
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8: Good day, Osmandy. Thabo here in Jozi. Thabo Mabote. I thought Lionel Messi will do the most and retire with good spirit. But hard luck to him, and congratulations to Spain. Congratulations to Spain. Also, my view, the way Spain plays, they deserve it. They really, really deserve it. Congratulations to them once again. Thank you. Have a great one. As always, Ms. Wendy.
9: Hey, Mandy, Aubrey and Fosloras. Mandy, congratulations to Spain for winning the World Cup. But let me take you back to the third and fourth place. That rugby match that was played on Saturday between England and France. A real rugby match. Mandy, these guys are supposed to be professional. First half, you concede 4 goals. Then when you come, you could, 10 goals in one game. That was the lousiest game ever. Those guys are supposed to be professional. Yes, in the knockout stages, they say maybe Argentina, Uzbekistan, or Argentina, or England against a certain unknown nation. But for these two to concede 10 goals in one game, then they call themselves professional. No, Mandy, they must relook their tactics. I was very disappointed in that rugby match. Thank you, Mandy.
10: Hi, Mandy. I think Spain deserve to win. They have been the best team in the last 3 to 4 years. And Argentina, the current crop, they've done well to make it through to 2 World Cup finals. I think football is about a cycle of generations. They were coming to an end of their cycle. And this World Cup has also settled the debate about the GOAT. It was so interesting that Ronaldo fans kept on supporting every team that played against Argentina. But I think Messi deserved to win a player of the tournament. Bazuga from Pretoria.
0: But don't forget, Rodri has now completed football, essentially. He's won the Olympics, he's won the Ballon d'Or, he's won Champions League, he's won the Euros, he's now won the World Cup as well. And I thought he was very good this tournament. On the WhatsApp line, good afternoon, Mandy. Since there's less football entertainment now because the World Cup is done, please let's support Kaizer Chiefs this coming Sunday, because we supported Orlando Pirates and Mamelodi Sundowns when they went to the World Cup. Thanks, Moses.
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0: Back to serious matters. How effective do you think Operation Prosper has been in fighting gang hotspots and gang violence? We've seen a spate of killings again across Cape Town related to gang violence. So the Democratic Alliance filing an access to information request to find the real impact that Operation Prosper has had on Cape Town's gang hotspots. A couple of weeks ago, the police minister conceding that not a single gang had been dismantled as a result of the work. Nicholas Gotzel is the DA-NCOP member on security and justice and joins us now. Nicholas, good afternoon to you. How do you expect this information request to give more clarity?
11: Hi, good afternoon, Mandy, and good afternoon to your listeners. Well, let me just start off by saying in the past week, we have seen more than 10 children killed on the Cape Flats. We had more than 15 children shot and injured on the Cape Flats. Now, when we hear that there are Operation Prosper successes, that is all good and well. But the one thing we don't hear is what's happening to these successes. Do they make it to court? Are the investigations proceeding? Are the matters perhaps thrown out of court? And are we going to see some convictions which will in the end show us that Operation Prosper is indeed a success? And so since May, we have been asking several questions. We also want to know how the money is spent. And none of these are answered fully either by the Minister of Defence or by the Minister or the Acting Minister of Police. And we are hoping that this PIA application will give us some information so that we can at least look at the metrics to see where we are headed with this operation.
0: What is the measure of success? I mean, how do you qualify dismantling a gang? I mean, how do you know if it's dismantled? Is it purely on convictions, perhaps?
11: I think in the long term, and we must never forget why Operation Prosper was called in the first place, but, you know, it's an interim measure to say, how do we help the police to mobilize and then dismantle? But how do we see the dismantling? That, of course, is when, for example, we don't have more than 10 children shot dead in a week. So all of these things are obviously linked to the drug cartels, the networks, et cetera, et cetera. And until they start convicting the big guys, the big fish, we won't be seeing an impact on, for example, the Cape Flats.
0: Nicholas, thank you so much. Nicholas Gotzel is the DA-NCOP member on security and justice, speaking to us there. The DA filing an access to information request regarding the real impact of Operation Prosper. What is your measure of success when it comes to Operation Prosper? Do you think it's a gang being dismantled? Do you think it's when we stop hearing these reports, as Nicholas suggests, that we stop hearing reports of teenagers being killed or kids being killed in gang violence? Or is it convictions? Operation Prosper costing taxpayers hundreds of millions of rands, the DA arguing that communities are still living in fear while gangs continue to roam the streets.
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12: Mandy and the team, you know what? I think at this point in time now, Julius Mkhwanazi must be thinking every month when he gets paid, or if he's still getting paid, he must be budgeting his money for bail now, because he seems like he's working for bail. Because like three now, this one is the third one, and the fourth one is still coming soon. He's going to need bail money. So he probably save, everyone is saving for future whatever. He's saving for future bail money. Funny.
13: Good day, Mandy and the team. Is Sam here in Soweto. With the World Cup, yo, it's been hectic and very scandalous. But at least last night we saw a happy ending. justice took place and karma dealt with Argentina, Infantino, and the whole FIFA members or crew. So we appreciate what the outcomes. We appreciate the outcomes, but Infantino must go. He must go as soon as now. Thank you, Sam in Soweto.
14: Hi, Mandy. I don't understand the story of Julius Mkhwanazi. I mean, he's still earning a salary. I think he must be fired from work so that he can deal with all his corrupt cases. He's got so many corrupt cases. They must fire him at work. You can't be paying a person who's sitting at home. This is the taxpayer's money. Otherwise, you mustn't pay the rates and taxes. You must sit with our money until his case is finished. That's Veronica from Spayview. Thank you.
0: Yeah, I absolutely agree with you. The fact that he's got three separate criminal trials that he's currently dealing with, and Alpha telling us that a fourth one could be added as well. Mandy on the WhatsApp line. Hi, Mandy. Right now, Operation Prosper seems like wasteful expenditure. I've seen the SANDF twice since this operation began. There's no SAPS visibility, and the SANDF are seemingly performing a sightseeing mission. Can they start being visible during the day and night? That's from Roz. And lots of reaction to the football there. It's amazing how... I mean, maybe I'm just naive, but do you really think that FIFA was trying to manipulate it for Argentina? Like, Vargentina, VAR. Everyone's, like, absolutely adamant. I mean, could they have got that right? In the end, Spain won. So, I mean, what is the intention of that? Yes, I know FIFA's corrupt and there's all kinds of issues with Infantino. And you saw Trump trying to stay in the picture. But what would they have to gain? Just, like, the romance of the story that Lionel Messi lifted the trophy again? What are your thoughts on that?
3: 702.
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0: The Economic Freedom Fighters holding its seventh Central Command meeting of the Third National People's Assembly ahead of the 13th anniversary rally and manifesto launch. Oh, that's all very Marxist and all. Okay, so they're having a briefing basically about a rally that they're going to have to celebrate their anniversary. Tabiso Ngoba, EWN reporter, is there. Tabiso, have the EFF had anything to say about their manifesto launch that is taking place?
15: Good afternoon, Mandy. Unfortunately, not yet. We understand, obviously, the rally, the 13th anniversary rally, is happening at in Limpopo. That's where it's happening. It's happening on the 25th. So this upcoming weekend, the EFF is having its 13th anniversary rally. As you can imagine, this is quite of a seminal moment for the EFF. Quite a number of things has happened. So the party is meeting for... the central command team of the EFF. This is basically the EFF's highest decision-making body structure in between conferences. It will be interesting, you know, Mandy, to find out whether there was any presentation or explanation by the EFF leader to the EFF central command team around, obviously, his name popping up at the Madlala Commission. We know that he did file an affidavit to the Madlala Commission, obviously denying any and all allegations that were heard against him. But I wonder, obviously, that whether he did make any sort of application or explanation to the party's highest decision-making structure. Yeah, that's currently
0: We'll wait to see. Tabiso, I guess you'll be sticking around for a while. Tabiso Ngoba, EWN reporter, is waiting for that briefing from the EFF.
4: 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Mandy Wiener.
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16: Hi, Mandy. It's Mabaria from Rory Port. Woohoo! Boss Spain. Yeah, I'm so happy, man. Now we can talk football. Hey? When you used to say Argentina players are rough, no, you're a Ronaldo fan. I'm like, come on, chill, Messi fan. Can we just talk football? Oh, thank you. That haram football didn't work. How do you go 120 minutes without putting a shot on target? Thank you. Thank you, Spain. Thank you, PSG.
0: Well done, Spain. Well, Spain winning their second star last night, defeating Argentina in the World Cup final. And I can tell you now from personal experience, being in Madrid when Spain won the 2010 World Cup final, they know how to party. My colleague, Nicolas Bauer, is in Madrid and joins us on the line now. Nicolas, tell us what the party was like last night.
17: Viva España, Mandy. So that could speak to you from Madrid. It went off late into the night, early into the morning. And it's just such an outpouring of joy from all corners of Spanish society. There's a huge big parade planned now for the capital at 4:30 as the team returns from their triumph there. And just awash with Spanish flags, people dancing, singing in the street. And also, I might say as well, you know, there's a large Argentinian community here in Madrid as well and in Spain in general. And they were also there celebrating a Spanish victory. Obviously, maybe a little bit heartsore that Abel Celeste didn't manage to take on La Roja and get back-to-back titles. But here we are, Spain's second title after that first one in 2010.
0: What does this mean for the Spanish? We know this is a something of a golden generation. So do they feel like this is like rightfully theirs?
17: Yeah, I mean, you know, you look at the way that the Spanish played. They played in a very similar way that they played in 2010. It's not necessarily sexy football, but they hold the ball very well and they just grind their opponents down. And you know, from a meta point of view, looking at what this means to Spanish society, a lot of people like to have a look at Spain from the outside and think, well, there's a very united country, a nation. But yeah, it's got its own problems, it's got its own divisions, political, ethnic, regional as well. And something like this, you know, it reminds me of Philip way back in 2010. Remember Philip?
0: Sure, I remember
17: that,
0: Philip.
17: That feeling that all of us had when... Yeah, exactly. Well, I try to explain it to them, but they thought I was talking about the Spanish King Rey Felipe, King Philip, and they didn't quite get it. But I saw it in all of those faces last night of people just absolutely so ecstatic. And also, Manny, you know, it wasn't only the youngins that were out there until 3-4 in the morning. I'm not trying to give my age away, saying I was out there too, but there was people from all walks of life, all sectors of society, all political persuasions, and they're out there in a sea of red, yellow, and just enjoying this victory for what it is, a boost for the Spanish country, Spanish economy.
0: And individual players, Rodri, for example, man of the tournament, Lamine Yamal, this superstar, I imagine they just being elevated to a much higher status.
17: Oh, yeah. I mean, look, Lamine Yamal has already taken on a very mythical figure there. But you also have to hand it to the Spanish. They have a very, very closely knit team, but there's no absolute superstars there in the same way that Messi has the team built around him with the likes of Argentina. You know, you have a lot of individuals that are there doing the rest and just really extremely proud and giving it their all every time they put on that red jersey and represent Spain. But Lamine is definitely going to go down as the next GOAT. You know, there's always this constant debate about whether or not it's Cristiano Ronaldo and Messi. Well, I mean, that generation is now past. I think it's safe to say we won't see those guys in another World Cup, but we're definitely going to see Lamine Yamal for the next couple of World Cups. And something that we may have not mentioned yet, Mandy, is that it's going to be here in Spain in 4 years' time. I'm already saving up my pennies to go to as many matches as I can.
0: Well, enjoy. Nicolas Bauer in Madrid chatting to us there. Thank you so much for your time as Spain celebrates that second star. And as he says, the next World Cup will be hosted there. So I imagine they'll make a good run of it again. Mwande, you're in studio to wrap up the weekend's sport. I think that was obviously the highlight of the weekend football. And what are we going to do now?
18: A couple of tournaments, not on the same scale by any stretch of the imagination. There's the Commonwealth Games, there's the Women's AFCON coming up later this month as well. But I think that's what the World Cup does. You get drawn into all of these stories. You get drawn into supporting teams from countries you might have never heard of or thought would have football teams capable of competing at the highest stage. You've got the fairy tales from Cape Verde. You've got all of these things that are constantly with you for a month, and then suddenly it ends with a final. And not a fitting one yesterday, one that was barely watchable, disappointing by a large measure. But yeah, it's going to be there's going to be withdrawals that we all feel. Because, I mean, who remembers what we do at 9 p.m. When there isn't a game on? And,
0: we're going to sleep.
18: And then you get the Champions League and the football season, which is only a month away, which seems like an eternity at the point at this moment. But, yeah, I think maybe for some it will be cool to have a little bit of a break from football.
0: We do have rugby coming up, of course, the New Zealand series. But let's reflect this weekend on the Springboks versus Wales and then the Junior Box, of course, winning.
18: Yeah, it's crazy that the Springboks ended up winning 43 points to nothing against Wales, but also feeling like, what was that? Oh, it wasn't enough. It was a little underwhelming as well. It's the price that the Springboks have paid for making 10 changes once again, after making 10 changes from last week's team as well. You lose a little bit of the cohesion. You lose a little bit of dynamism. And it takes a while for people to come together and gel together in a way that you'd expect a Springbok team to perform on a particular day. And having said that, you know, the match was a complete mismatch. Wales are at the moment really struggling with their international team. And not quite at the standard of the Springboks. I mean, we all expected the Springboks to win, and it was only ever a question of by how much. But conditions in Durban didn't make it too conducive for flowing rugby as well. The players were complaining about a slippery ball with the dew and the humidity over there. Not the greatest of matches to watch either. But it's one of those things where you're like, okay, cool, there's some good performances to see. Vusi Moyo looked like he belongs at the senior level. Paul de Villiers was amazing. He looks like he's been in the Springbok for years and years and years. And there were a couple of other performances as well that are encouraging. And yeah, Springbok rugby is in a really good place at the moment. And yeah, we can all look forward to a rather successful, I think, tour of New Zealand.
0: And then, of course, the pipeline of the Junior Box coming through.
18: And they've refined the Junior Springboks over the last couple of years, where you've got continuity now. A lot of the players this year were playing last year. But that is also without Captain Riley Norton, who was injured, who was still eligible, and Vusi Moyo, who was with the senior team. There were a couple of others. Zeketelo Siaya, who's injured at the moment, also got called up to the Springbok team a little bit earlier this year. He didn't play. And what they did this year, again, is use the full squad for the array of matches that they had to play. And Kevin Foote has got a really good thing going with the Junior Springboks right now. First time that they've won back-to-back championships in the 2 years that he's been in charge. And it's almost with the envy of the world. We have to be at the moment with rugby. The under-19s, under-20s are world champions. The sevens team are world champions. The Springboks are world champions. And then you also have the women's team that is on the up and probably has the biggest room for improvement out of any team in the world. So that's going to be encouraging for quite some time. So, yeah, great things to look forward to in rugby.
0: Have you been watching Tour de France at all?
18: No.
0: So Jonas Vingegaard crashing out yesterday. Tadej Pogačar so far ahead.
18: He's running away with it. I last watched a little bit last week when he had a 3.5 minute lead already. And you're like, yeah, it's his. Yeah. It's wrapped up.
0: And F1 this weekend as well. Yeah. Belgium.
18: Yeah, I didn't get to see the full race. I did watch some of the highlights. Also looks like it's going to be Kimi Antonelli's season.
0: Yeah.
18: I don't know if anybody else has got the sort of consistency to challenge him between now and the end of the season. But having said that, anything could happen.
0: I mean, you talk about underwhelming sports.
18: Yeah, new rules this season haven't brought the excitement that a lot of us thought it would.
0: No. Mwande, thank you so much. Mwande Mateza, wrapping up the weekend sport for us.
3: The Midday Report.
0: Well, thank you very much. I can tell you Kat Matlala has pleaded not guilty. I just watched him stand up and plead in court, where he is on trial with a number of others in that attempted murder case. So he has pleaded not guilty. So keep watching that this afternoon.
3: You can't call in, but you will.

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1: With a wrap of your eyewitness news, I'm Khumbuzile Thabete. National Assembly Speaker Togo Didiza says she will first study the court ruling in President Cyril Ramaphosa's matter before commenting on its implications. The Western Cape High Court has prohibited Parliament from proceeding with the Section 89 inquiry until it has considered Ramaphosa's application to review the parliamentary report that Didiza referred to the impeachment committee in May on the instruction of the Constitutional Court. Although the three judges who heard the matter did not agree on whether he had made a sufficient case for the interim interdict to be granted, the majority view is that the disputed report is reviewable. Ramaphosa is facing impeachment over the events that unfolded at his Palapala farm in Limpopo in 2020, where cash in foreign currency was stolen. Meanwhile, opposition parties have slammed the court ruling, saying this further protects Ramaphosa from accounting to Parliament. The Madlanga Commission of Inquiry has reserved its ruling on the application of Northwest businessman Suleiman Karim to have his testimony postponed to a later date. Karim has missed several of his scheduled appearances at the inquiry due to an undisclosed illness. His lawyers are also opposing the introduction of CCTV footage evidence. Evidence leaders have previously said they were in possession of CCTV footage showing Karim at a shopping centre and a restaurant in Cape Town. Karim's lawyer, Advocate Camille Primit, says it's not disputed that his client was in that location.
2: I'm going to respectfully submit that the video footage is unnecessary today. And more than being unnecessary, it's also not appropriate and does not serve a legitimate purpose. So the footage is not necessary because the footage is not needed to prove admitted facts.
1: The Public Investment Corporation has reassured clients that it remains stable despite its leadership crisis. The PIC is working to restore confidence after weeks of leadership upheaval, including the suspension of its chief executive and the resignation of board chairperson David Masondo. Acting CEO Batandwa Damoi says governance challenges should not be confused with the management of clients' investments.
3: What matters right now is what we do next. The process is underway. They exist precisely so that we can resolve all these issues.
1: Damoi has also welcomed the Financial Sector Conduct Authority's investigation into the PIC.
3: You know, FSCA must exercise its mandate independently, and as PIC, we respect that.
1: The country's agricultural sector is facing another shift in trade after Washington raised tariffs on imports from several countries, including South Africa. Farmers are breathing a cautious sigh of relief after Washington raised tariffs on South African goods to 12.5%, well below the 30% level that had previously been threatened. While the increase is smaller than initially feared, concerns remain about what it means for exporters and the broader farming sector. Chief Economist of the Agricultural Business Chamber of South Africa is Wandile Sihlobo.
4: Just a few months ago, we were hit by much higher tariffs in the US, 30% tariffs. So to be at these levels that we are in and in line with our competitors is something that I think at least means that South Africa could still continue to do business fairly well in agricultural products in the US.
1: A taxi shutdown in Gauteng has been averted following crisis talks between the provincial government and the sector. The industry says it has agreed to keep operating while negotiations continue over several disputes, including the issuing of operating licenses. Commuters have been assured they will not face any disruptions to taxi services. And the National Consumer Commission has recalled 153 Ford Ranger and Ford Everest vehicles. The NCC says the recall affects 2017 to 2020 models fitted with the 10R80 transmission. Ford Motor Company of South Africa says the transmission fluid pump gear in the affected vehicles may fail, resulting in a reduction of hydraulic pressure within the transmission. This may cause the vehicle to lose movement due to transmission fluid pump gear failure, increasing the risk of an accident. The affected models were also exported to Botswana, Lesotho and Eswatini. Your weather, a fine Saturday for Gauteng. Your temperatures, Johannesburg at a low of 7 degrees, peaking at a high of 19, Pretoria 5 and 21, Vereeniging 1 and 20 degrees. Cape Town will be fine with light to moderate southeasterly winds, starting at a low of 11, peaking at 22. I'm Khumbuzile Thabete, and that's a wrap of your Eyewitness News.
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5: World of Work.
6: In our World of Work feature this morning, we're discussing the skills mismatch and how that actually affects the job industry. As you know, the country's labor market is undergoing a quiet but serious transformation, and that's one defined less by too few jobs overall and more by a mismatch between the skills employers need and the qualifications job seekers actually hold. So there's a disconnect between the talent that is available in the labor market and the qualifications employers are actually looking for. So I was looking at PNET's job market trends report for April 2026, and it shows that around half of job adverts posted over the past year required a bachelor's or postgraduate degree, yet only just over a third of applicants met that requirement. So the medical and health, engineering and information technology sectors are experiencing the most severe shortages of qualified candidates, while your call center and other entry-level roles are flooded with applicants, many of whom are overqualified. So what does this mismatch mean then for businesses, for job seekers and the broader economy? And what, if anything, can be done to close that gap? Paul Byrne is the head of data insight at PNET. Paul Byrne joining us on the line. Paul, thank you so much for making time for us. Good morning.
7: Good morning, Clement. Thank you very much for having me.
6: So what exactly is a skills mismatch and how is it measured in the labor market?
7: Clement, I think you introduced it particularly well. It's just having a look at the supply and the demand of talent and trying to understand which of the supply of talent, in other words, the job seekers and the skills that are available in the market, actually meet the criteria that our employers in South Africa are looking for. And you gave the highlight, the headline numbers there in your introduction, where you said basically what we've looked at over the PNET platform for the last 12 months is that out of all the jobs advertised, and I'm talking in excess of 300,000 jobs, 54% of those jobs required that bachelor's degree or some form of postgraduate qualification, and yet only 36% of applicants met those requirements. In other words, had that level of qualification. And that's where, in sort of very broad terms, that skills mismatch sits. Employers are looking for these skills, and we just don't have enough of them available, specifically in those three sectors that you mentioned, being engineering, medical and health, and the IT sector.
6: Oh, I see. Okay, I see. So those are the sectors in the country that are facing the most severe talent shortages. So why do sectors like call centers see such high volumes of applicants, including many who clearly are overqualified?
7: I think it comes straight back down to the entry-level requirement for that type of role is quite different to the three industries that I've just mentioned in terms of the engineering, medical and health and the IT sector. Specifically, engineering, medical and health would require your technical skills, your potentially professional registration and certainly some level of experience. Whereas in the call center roles, those are typically opportunities that are available to people that are coming into employment for the first time, or those that haven't got that same sort of level of qualification that an engineer might have. And specifically, again, to break this down into numbers, when we look at the volume of roles that have been advertised across the PNET platform, specifically for call center type opportunities, 83% of those roles don't require a tertiary education. And therefore, it's a really popular entry-level type role for people getting into that job market for the first time. Mm. But then to, again, sort of bring it back into the numbers that you were talking about, we then see a different trend to what it is that we're seeing in those more professional roles of the engineering, medical, and health and IT sectors, in that 15% of call center applicants have degrees, 51% have certificates and diplomas. Mm. But again, I go back to the base figure saying 83% of those roles don't require that. Mm. And that's when we start to see that there's a huge amount of competition for those roles. And often people are taking them just to make sure that they can get a foot into the door into the in employed world.
6: Yeah. And also just like have some experience and use that to apply for other jobs. But what impact does this have then, just broadly, this mismatch? What impact does it have on businesses and in terms of productivity, costs, you know, staff retention, you name it?
7: For businesses specifically, Clement, I think it's a major issue. We always say that if you don't have the right skill in place, it's going to slow down the advancement of that particular business. So reduced productivity is a big, big, big thing. If you don't have the right skills to actually get the tasks done, you can't grow your business. What happens then on top of that is that because businesses are finding it difficult to reach this talent, to source this particular talent, they're needing to increase their costs in terms of recruitment. We know that that's a big cost on any placement. And then it comes to training costs. There's a lot more that's required to be invested in training, which is not a bad thing. But when you're expecting people to have the prerequisite type of skills coming into a role, but find that you're having to actually then bring in someone with lower skill levels to train them up, again, it just slows down that time to getting a productive employee, and again, therefore slowing the growth of the business. So what happens then is that we start to see that there's a sort of a growing reliance on outsourcing, and that for a company is also expensive, mm-hmm. and it means that they don't retain that intellectual property that they would otherwise be trying to build if they had the right availability of talent right from the get-go. Mm.
6: What about the impact then on the job seekers themselves, particularly young people and recent graduates?
7: Yeah, I think what it does, and specifically if we're looking at some of those call center roles and similar roles to those that have a lower degree of experience that's required, so in other words, perfect for your sort of first-time job seekers or people that don't have the opportunity to go through tertiary qualifications, we find that the job search itself, that opportunity to find the right job for that's going to match their skills, just takes so much longer. And as a direct result of that, what we see is the growth in youth unemployment. And we know where that's sitting at the moment, at sort of untenable numbers. We also see graduate underemployment. In other words, what's happening there is that people are coming out of universities or technicons. They've got these degrees and qualifications, but they're having to take on roles that don't necessarily meet their qualification level or, for that matter, the industry in which they studied. And again, I think the call center environment is a classic case of where we see that happening, where, again, 15% of the call center applicants actually have degrees, and most of those would not be required for that type of role.
6: Mm, sure. I mean, yeah, to have so many qualified people working outside their field of study or in, you know, or in roles below their qualification levels is quite something. And I wonder what role upskilling and just continuous professional development can play in closing that gap. How do we fix this?
7: Clement, 100%. I think that continued development is so critical. And you talk this segment called sort of the world of work. I think as we accelerate into what I refer to as the new world of work, we have to rely on that continuous education. If we're not doing it, every one of us has the risk of falling behind in terms of where we are in our careers. So it becomes a critical factor to our sort of ongoing employability, just to make sure that we continue to grow and develop our skills. And I think, you know, and that's just talking about us as individuals investing in our future. But I think from a company perspective, we're seeing that there is a sort of growing willingness to invest and upskill and very specifically reskill talent and mentor talent in the workplace. And I think that's also going to become a critical success factor in the future, because what we're seeing is the world of work is changing so rapidly. And certainly there have been many conversations about the impact of AI on our world of work. And what we're starting to see is where we're becoming more efficient, or some of the sort of more routine jobs that we've been doing in the workplace can be replaced by some form of AI tool. We are needing as organizations to then say, well, what do we do with those people that might be displaced by that AI tool? And specifically, how do we go about upskilling them and reskilling them so that they can take on other employment opportunities within the same group?
6: Yeah, sure. 011-883-0702. You can send your WhatsApps on 072-702-1702 to join this conversation. I mean, the medical and health, engineering and information technology sectors, those are some of the sectors experiencing the most severe shortages of qualified candidates. And then you've got call centers and other entry-level roles being flooded with applicants, many of whom are overqualified. Have you experienced this level of mismatch where you went to school, you graduated, you've just been struggling to find a job, and you have had to end up going for to look in the job market, and you are getting a job as a call center agent, or you've had to take an entry-level role until you find something suitable and aligned with your own qualifications? Share your experience with us on 011-883-0702. Let's start with your WhatsApps on 072-702-1702.
8: Good morning, Clement, and good morning to your listeners. It will be interesting to know what the correlation between the introduction of things like maths literacy in high school, when it was introduced, the year it was introduced, and the fact that a lot of children are not taking pure maths and sciences and life sciences at high school. And now the fact that a lot of them, have a skills mismatch where there's not enough of a supply in the engineering, medical side, the IT side. It will be interesting to just know how that affected it, because you can't expect to have supply when the education system is churning out people that aren't fit for purpose into entering to those degrees. So I would actually blame it on the basic education sector and their failed policies. And now we're seeing the manifestations of that in the labor market. This is Koketso from Joburg.
6: Thank you so much for that, Koketso. Paul, your response?
7: Yeah, I think she's spot on with that observation. We've been saying it for some time. The biggest problem is that from a STEM qualification and education level, we're just not seeing the correct emphasis put into our education system. And that's translating directly into this deficit that we're seeing within these really critical skills. And we have to get that right from an early childhood development time to make sure that we can start delivering not only the maths literacy, but the science, the technology, the engineering, the balance of the STEM subjects. And why it's so critical, and again, I go back to some numbers. If we take engineering as an example, given it's one of the industries that I've been speaking about, there is the worst mismatch that's actually happening within that space. Nearly 80% of the roles that are being advertised across South Africa for engineers require a degree, and only 48% of the applicants actually have those degrees. And the bigger problem is that there are not that many people that are actually applying for the jobs. If it was a different situation and we had a high base of applicants, that would be great. But the fact is that we don't. And we've got competition not only amongst our own companies here in South Africa, but South Africa is becoming quite a happy hunting ground for some of our top engineering skills as well. So we face the added disadvantage of a lot of our engineers thinking about going and taking term. We lose that skill for a period of time. Oh. And we're seeing that is happening quite a lot. Plus, we can also see that not so much in engineering, but certainly let's take IT as a sector, where 60% of the jobs require a degree and only 42% of the applicants actually have that level of qualification. Yeah. We're seeing that remote work is becoming more and more of a thing again. In actual fact, I'm sure we'll talk soon over the next few weeks about the impact of remote work on the South African economy, the hiring economy specifically, because that's starting to take its toll. Remote work is gaining a lot of popularity again, and it's impacting the areas like the IT sector.
6: Yeah. Sandra, you are calling us from Kyalami. Good morning.
9: Hey, Clement. You know, the sad thing is we don't have a money problem as a country.
6: Mm.
9: You were interviewing CETAs.
6: Yes.
9: You did a series on CETAs.
6: Mm.
9: We have TVET colleges. Why are we insistent on putting money where there's no demand for those particular skills? Like, we are so insistent. We have all these billions that we're channeling. Why are we not channeling them into the right? The employers are telling us what they want.
6: Yes.
9: We have these TVET colleges that are not linked to the employers. If there was, I'm using the automotive industry, that said, we will adopt whatever, whoever comes out of the TVET college then comes through us because we have an in-service. Like, it's as if we don't know. Clement, Rahasaman.
6: You're right, Sandra. The information is there. The research is there. Employers are telling you what they want. So why are we not channeling our resources towards preparing potential employees for those kind of sectors in the job market? Dr. Kubeka Chauke, you're calling us from Johannesburg. Good morning.
10: Good morning. Very interesting conversation. So I'm calling from an employer perspective, and I'm in healthcare, but the work that we do is not patient-facing. So because of the oversupply of candidates with post-grad qualifications, we have sort of, our minimum criteria is no longer the minimum. It's post-grad qualifications because of the oversupply.
6: Yeah.
10: So the mismatch has the ups and the pros and cons to that. So we've done that. And then because also, again, of the oversupply, it has allowed us as a small organization to pivot and try new things and look at different skills that you wouldn't have looked at before because maybe we could not afford and we didn't have this oversupply.
6: Yeah, sure. Yeah, Dr. Chauke, thank you. Thank you, Dr. Kubeka Chauke, for sharing that experience with us. Before I run out of time, let me get Paul to respond to both you and Sandra. Paul?
7: Yeah, and absolutely. I think employers are needing to look very differently in terms of how they go about understanding what is the right talent and how they can actually, reskill and replace talent in different sectors, specifically where they might, as the doctor had, an experience of an oversupply. Yeah, then what can we do in terms of reskilling those people that might have been suitable for one role, but take them into another role where we actually have that growth? And that's, I'm talking about sort of employer agility in terms of reskilling and almost creating a lattice of career opportunities for people as opposed to the ladder that we used to talk about. You know, people need to be able to move across industries and across jobs relatively quickly these days, specifically once again as everything's changing so rapidly. And then, Clement, just in terms of Sandra's main point, you'll just need to remind me of the core of her question.
6: She was talking about CETAs and the lack of alignment.
7: And the TVET. Mm. Absolutely, yes. Thank you very much. And 100% I agree with her. You know, what we need there is more agility in creating course curricula. The business world is shouting about what it is that they need, and we're just not turning out the right people fast enough at the moment. There needs to be more of that strengthening of a partnership between business, education, and training to really make this work. But the fundamental then goes back to your first call in terms of saying we need to make sure that education right from the grassroots level is in the direction that it needs to be so that we can really focus on what this future world of ours requires in the workplace, and that is a growing demand for STEM and IT type skills.
6: Yeah, Paul, I think we should continuously have these conversations because I think that's part of also education to employers out there, to our government officials, so that we all are aligned from basic education to universities to employers. We just need to be aligned about what the job market requires and how do we galvanize our resources towards ensuring that, you know, when people leave university, when they leave TVET colleges, when they leave school, they possess the necessary skills required by the job market today. Thank you for making time for us. Paul Byrne is the head of data insights at PNET.
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13: One of the wonderful, wonderful, I suppose, it's not unintended, the consequence, it is actually intentional, is that you'll get to learn and to fall in love with your city of Johannesburg again. Joining me on the line is Dawn Robertson. Dawn is a visitor and creative economy catalyst at Josie My Josie. Dawn, a very good morning and welcome to the show. I was lucky enough to do a visit to Johannesburg and Pretoria last week with my family, the week before, and because some of them, including my 12-year-old nephew, were visiting Joburg for the first time, we got on the hop-on, hop-off bus through the CBD of Johannesburg connecting to Soweto, and it was the best decision I could have ever made because the amount I learned about the history of the city of Johannesburg is extraordinary. There's so much history to that city, isn't there?
14: There is, and yeah, thank you for having us this morning, albeit also early. Yeah, Johannesburg is an amazing city. It's a city that you fall in love with. You know, so many of us who live and work in Johannesburg are actually migrants into the city, and you fall in love with the city. It's a city that people tend to drive through and not ever think about walking through. And even before Walk the Talk, as Josie My Josie, my mission was to get people to come back into the city, to explore the city, to fall in love with the city, and to walk the city, to get onto the pavement, you know, and to see the city as a work in progress, and to switch the story that so many of us have here in Joburg about the city being a broken city to the city being a city that's so filled with possibilities. You know, local tourism, we know COVID taught us that if you don't build a local tourism base, you are going to be in trouble when, you know, issues hit you internationally. And from a South African tourism's perspective to our local tourism bodies, the mission has really been to get people to be tourists locally. And I think we've succeeded. I think all of us in Joburg and the rest of the country come flooding down into Cape Town. You experience that all the time. We've started to kind of travel across the country, but we still kind of focus on the main nodes, you know. We go to Cape Town or we go to Durban. Johannesburg is still very much a transit city, even for international visitors. You use it to fly in through OR Tambo and you fly out to wherever you're going. So our mission is really to get people to come back into the city, to fall in love with the city. And that's because the visitor economy, as we like to refer to it, because it looks at the entire value chain, puts money into local hands. It supports local traders, small businesses, and it brings safety back to our streets. If the streets are full of people, the streets are safer.
13: And let's talk more about what you're doing to bring safety back into the streets, because I imagine a lot of people think of the CBD of Johannesburg, and one of the first things that comes to mind is that it is no longer safe to be in that city, which is not true of everywhere in Johannesburg CBD.
14: I think what you're saying, you know, it goes for every city, not just in South Africa, in the world, it's in the entire world. You know, you've got to know what are the safest places to be and where are the places that you need to be a little bit more vigilant. Johannesburg is definitely one of the places. We know which areas are safe and which areas you shouldn't venture into. And as Josie My Josie, you know, we've got five areas of work that we work in, and the bottom then the first layer, you know, if you think of something like Maslow's hierarchy, the very first layer is safety, security, and the environment. So we need to make the city safe and we need to clean up the city. That's where it all starts. And in terms of Work the Talk, you know, safety is the first question that was addressed. And so in the CBD, security is very tightly managed, you know, and this walk is not about a casual, you know, wander through the inner city. It's through very carefully planned routes where there are marshals, there are medics, JMPD, SAPs, private security companies, very visible all along the route from the start to the finish. And roads are managed. I mean, I just this morning when I got up to take this call from you, saw the routes, the list of where all the JMPD, the SAPs, etc. are going to be posted along the routes to make sure that the route is calm and it's family safe. And we've also got very clear activation points with water and, you know, support from medics and stuff in case anybody is listening to you talking to the lady about, you know, having the right shoes on and stuff like that. So there are there's points along the way to make sure that you're well. And there's also, you know, just in terms of how you get into the city. I'm not sure if people know that you can take the Gautrain, you park at any Gautrain station, it costs you R1. You take the Gautrain, you get into Park Station. From Park Station, you cross over, you get onto a Prasa train, which takes you right to Joburg Stadium. You get off the train, you walk through the tunnel, and you're in the stadium. So we've thought about every aspect of it. But generally, from a Josie Majosi perspective, one of our key things is safety. And one of the key things that we're doing in terms of safety is that we've put over 2,200 solar streetlights into the city to date to light up the city because, I mean, crime hides in dark corners. So from a nighttime perspective, we've lit up the city. We also work with the Maharishi Institute. So the Maharishi Institute has established from 2 years ago what we call the Security Mastery Academy. And each year they're taking an average of 150 young students into a three-year course in security. And the first cohort of these are already out on the street. So when you walk through in the city, I don't know if you noticed it when you were on the bus, you will see these marshals out there with Josie My Josie bibs and jackets and stuff on, actually, you know, patrolling the streets. And these young people that are on this course are not just people that are going on like a six-week security course. They're on a three-year intensive internationally benchmarked security course to make the city safer.
13: I imagine, Dawn, the wish is for the tens of thousands who will be participating in the Walk the Talk this Sunday that they will fall in love with the city again and want to visit it and visit it and visit it and visit it again and again and again beyond the Sunday.
14: That's exactly the intention. And I think that's exactly why we got involved as Josie My Josie. And from my particular perspective and the work stream that I lead, you know, for me, these three routes that you can take through the city are, you know, they turn it from a drive-through city that you do with your windows closed and your doors locked into a lived-in story. So you get to explore the city. And the 5 kilometer, I always say, is like a first date with the inner city. You know, you walk through the short 5 kilometers on the east side, what we call the East Village of the city, and you look at the history of that place. You look at the arts organizations and things that have sprung up over there, and you start to feel the change in the town. When you get onto the 8 kilometer, you start to see more of the city's hustle, the traders, the markets, the creative corners. You start to feel the feet on pavement and how money changes hands and the energy of the inner city, albeit it's a Sunday and you won't see that like you see it in the week. But you'll start to feel that buzz in the city. And the 15 kilometer, I always say, is for the committed city lovers. Here you're going to see the grift and the grit of the city, the graft, the repaired spaces, the lit up corridors, the people that are bringing Josie back block by block. And you're going to pass a whole lot of interesting spaces, places that you passed on the bus, for example. So the 15 is probably the one that's really going to get you to see interesting places across the city. You're going to see things like Constitution Hill, which is the only World Heritage Site that we have in the city. And you're going to actually walk through Constitution Hill. You're going to see the flame of democracy. You're going to walk over the Nelson Mandela Bridge, and you're going to see what we've done to restore that bridge. You're going to come past the Market Theatre, which is 50 years old this year, and has been a, you know, the site of struggle theatre, and has played such a big role in changing how we see not just Johannesburg, but the entire country through the work that they put on there. So we're doing activations at a lot of these points. So at the Market Theatre, for example, we will walk past and celebrate 50 years of the Market Theatre. We'll walk across Mary Fitzgerald Square, and we are going to be celebrating jazz musicians, particularly jazz musicians that have passed away this year with Nikki's Oasis. We're going to be doing activations in Main Street. We do something, which you also have in Cape Town, you know, the whole open streets movement. You have Bree Street Sundays, and we have Main Street Sundays. And that has really, that was so successful. And we're treating the Walk the Talk almost like Main Street Sundays on steroids. It's not just one street. It's the entire city. But when you walk through Main Street, you're going to get a taste of what Main Street Sundays feels like, because we're activating it with activities that would have happened on a normal Main Street day. Mabuneng, Arts on Main, you get a past Barbican. This is one of my favorite ones. Barbican is, well, used to be, when it was built, the highest skyscraper in Johannesburg and Africa, five stories high, albeit. And it's just been restored by a developer who bought it and fixed it up. And it used to be known as the New York of Joburg kind of thing. And we're doing activations around the Barbican. It's an Art Deco building. We're going to bring in cars and people in period costumes. So as you walk past the Barbican, you can get a feel for what it was like in its heyday, and, you know, have photo opportunity. We're doing the same thing with the Rand Club, which is an Edwardian building. We're working with the James Hall Museum of Transport, and they are bringing out the mayor's car, the Rolls-Royce from 1930 or so. That's going to be parked outside the Rand Club again with people in period costumes, so that you can have, you know, pictures taken with that. So the entire route has been lit up with these different activations, and also our corporates are also doing activations all along the route. Stop there, otherwise I'm going to spoil
13: it. It's going to be a wonderful experience, by all accounts. Thank you very much. Dawn Robertson is the visitor and creative economy catalyst at Josie My Josie. Do go to the website, josiemyjosie.com, to learn more about the work that they do. And of course, go to primediaplus.com for all the details about the 702 Josie My Josie Walk the Talk, which is taking place this Sunday. 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
15: Pedestrians, crossing the road in winter can be deadly, especially on highways. 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
1: With a wrap of your eyewitness news, I'm Khumbuzile Thabete. National Assembly Speaker Togo Didiza says she will first study the court ruling in President Cyril Ramaphosa's matter before commenting on its implications. The Western Cape High Court has prohibited Parliament from proceeding with the Section 89 inquiry until it has considered Ramaphosa's application to review the parliamentary report that Didiza referred to the impeachment committee in May on the instruction of the Constitutional Court. Although the three judges who heard the matter did not agree on whether he had made a sufficient case for the interim interdict to be granted, the majority view is that the disputed report is reviewable. Ramaphosa is facing impeachment over the events that unfolded at his Palapala farm in Limpopo in 2020, where cash in foreign currency was stolen. Meanwhile, opposition parties have slammed the court ruling, saying this further protects Ramaphosa from accounting to Parliament. The Madlanga Commission of Inquiry has reserved its ruling on the application of Northwest businessman Suleiman Karim to have his testimony postponed to a later date. Karim has missed several of his scheduled appearances at the inquiry due to an undisclosed illness. His lawyers are also opposing the introduction of CCTV footage evidence. Evidence leaders have previously said they were in possession of CCTV footage showing Karim at a shopping centre and a restaurant in Cape Town. Karim's lawyer, Advocate Camille Primit, says it's not disputed that his client was in that location.
2: I'm going to respectfully submit that the video footage is unnecessary today. And more than being unnecessary, it's also not appropriate and does not serve a legitimate purpose. So the footage is not necessary because the footage is not needed to prove admitted facts.
1: The Public Investment Corporation has reassured clients that it remains stable despite its leadership crisis. The PIC is working